0: claimed that Canadians are willing to negotiate.
1: Well, they want to have a deal with us. They call us all the time. The problem is that they've treated the United States very unfairly. They have been one of the worst countries in the entire world. You know, we get along with China, we get along with the people, and we make good deals, but Canada's been really very difficult to deal with, actually.
0: A major months-long water main restoration project is now underway downtown. Northbound traffic on University Avenue is being reduced to one lane from Armory to College. Work is expected to continue into the spring, with extended work hours from 7 a.m. to 11 p.m. Monday to Friday and on weekends as needed. The city says the project is necessary to ensure reliable long-term water service. And finally, in sports, Kawhi Leonard says he is ready to focus on basketball again now that he's back with the Toronto Raptors. The NBA star told reporters that he was a distraction for the last 70 days as a league investigation delayed his trade from the LA Clippers to Toronto. You can tap into breaking news anywhere. Keep in touch by downloading the CTV News app. Taking a look at the forecast, here is CTV weather specialist Lindsay Morrison.
2: 13 degrees our overnight low tonight. Once again, we are above seasonal with a cloudy sky. Tomorrow, the sun breaks through and we climb to a high near 23. Just to put it into perspective, our average temperature this time of year is around 18 degrees. We'll be 22 Wednesday and Thursday, but cloudiness returns and we do have a chance of showers both days. We could use the rain. It's been a dry month. And then by Friday, it'll be feeling a lot more like October with a daytime high of 17. From the CTV Weather Center, I'm Lindsay Morrison.
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1: Canada has a 3.5% dilemma. That's the piece Richard Shimuka, military expert, McDonald Laurier, has written. We need to understand what Canada is doing. First of all, I suppose, 3.5% of what, Mr. Military Expert Richard Shimuka?
2: Well, thanks for having me, Shane. So 3.5% of GDP is a target that Canada agreed to with other NATO states last year. It's basically an objective to ensure that there's enough funding so that the European states can actually defend themselves in the face of Russian and potentially Chinese aggression. Now, the reality of that agreement, which was done at the Hague summit, was largely to placate the United States, which has long sort of said that Europe has not spent its fair share. And this is not just the Trump administration that's been saying this. This has gone back as far back as even the Bush administration.
1: Like, we truly have not done our fair share.
2: Oh, no, 100%. But I mean, of that group, Canada's actually in the lowest rung of that. So if you can remember at the end of the Harper government that we basically dipped under 1% of GDP. And for a long time, under Trudeau, we had actually resisted going anywhere past 1.3% or something like that of GDP. So we've long been in that group, but the United States hadn't really cared that much about it until you really saw a concerted push by the Trump administration to deal with this.
1: So let me guess. We have conversations often, you and I. And I would guess that not only are we not committed to 3.5%, even if we had the money today, we don't even have the infrastructure set up of having a place to spend it. Like, if you gave us, that'd be like giving us a unlimited Costco gift card and then sending us to Flin Flon, Manitoba to go shopping because there's not a Costco in sight. We can't even spend it. We're not so disorganized. Am I sniffing around somewhere close?
2: Sure. So, no, I would say the government has committed to the 3.5% of GDP by 2035.
1: That's good.
2: Yeah. So, and the Carney government has actually, in Prime Minister Carney's office, stated several times. But you're directly on point. So, let me give an example of what happened in the UK just recently. You had the defense minister under Keir Starmer resign because he said, yeah, you made this 3.5% objective by 2035, but you need to hit 3% by 2030. Because we can't spend all that money that quickly to get to 3.5% 2035, right? That was one of the major things he sort of resigned over, and then Keir Starmer resigned himself, and we have a new government in the UK. Canada's not even going to hit 3% or anything close to that in 2030 by the current budget objectives. I think we'll probably hit somewhere 2.8 or something like that, or even less, maybe 2.5. And so somehow, magically, the government is going to spend, you know, basically $50 or $60 billion more in the next year on year. It's just, it's not going to, there's just no capacity to do that. Because we have not spent for so many years, you've not built the sort of the infrastructure and the human sort of ability to do this. A lot of these roles that you're talking about to implement these projects takes decades of experience by a senior project manager to think about, how do I make this program work? What's the sort of the technical requirements here? How does this work together with our overall strategy? That's a skill base that nowhere else exists within Canada, mm-hmm. right? You have to develop that within Department of National Defense and the government of Canada overall. And because that doesn't exist there, there's no way you can just replicate this on the fly. Mm-hmm. And so you have a real capacity constraint going forward to actually achieve that, if that was even achievable by the budget numbers.
1: I brought this up. I think it's such a great example. It's completely unrelated to what you're saying, but there's a cafe that's being run completely by AI right now. And the AI has to make the decisions about what comes in and what do they sell and what can they sell. And one of the problems that they were experiencing was spoilage. So what the AI did was it ordered a bunch of canned tomatoes because they didn't spoil. The only problem was there was nothing on the menu or anything related to canned tomatoes in the cafe. And so the solution was, we just got to spend the money and get something that doesn't spoil. The solution was not, we need things in the cafe that serve the cafe. And so to use that example of a swing and a miss, if you will, I'll take the political or the Canadian resident side and say, this sounds like a recipe to spend a bunch of money to say we spent the money that becomes grossly ineffective or gets pissed away on stuff we don't need. Is that a potential problem?
2: Oh, it's a problem. I would probably just change it just slightly want to give it a little. So we've seen in the past year here, this government and, you know, to some extent under the Trudeau government, that there's a push towards what we call sovereign capabilities, that this has to be done in Canada because we're worried about the United States and the reliability and all that. The problem is that, and it's always wrapped up in this idea that, well, Canada can do everything as good as everybody else. And that's just not the case. Like, I don't mean that to be rude, but I'm kidding. I'm not, like, trying to,
1: We are allowed to be good at some things and not good at others.
2: Exactly, right? We don't produce microchips in the scale, anywhere near the scale that's required. We don't produce some of the very high-tech capabilities that are required, right? And historically, like, even during the Second World War, we built tens of thousands of aircraft. We didn't build a single aircraft engine that was mounted onto them.
1: Great example. Yeah.
2: Right. And that's just the reality. You think about any part of our economy, it's a supply chain, right? So the reality is that there's now this push that we're going to do all these sovereign capabilities in Canada, and it's kind of attractive because it's seductive logic that we're going to do this and it's great. Anything Canadians can do, we can do just as good. And it's not really based in reality. And if we do try to do it, it's going to be a significantly higher cost to develop it, to buy it, because there's not the sort of production scale or demand in Canada. And it's just going to eat into the budget that we have for all these other military requirements that we won't be able to buy, let's say, a certain type of missile that's really critical for the Navy or for the Army, right? Because we spent so much of this budget on these unique, as they're kind of colloquially referred to as unicorns, that aren't really utilized by anybody else. And they're often for specific Canadian requirements that, you know, they've been kind of hyped up as being, well, this is exactly what we need only for this. It's like, yeah, but nobody else has that requirement. We have examples. One best example is we replaced the Sea King helicopter with the CH-148 Cyclone. And it was said, oh, we are going to export this thing because it's more survival and all that. We never exported the Cyclone. And now we have a capability that is just really difficult to sustain and doesn't have all the capabilities it needs. And it eats up a big portion of the budget for the anti-submarine warfare requirements of the Air Force and the Navy. And it's a real challenge.
1: Well, and has proven to have some flaws that have been hard to deal with, too. So it's fascinating. Is this just sort of repeat of all things? I mean, I realize submarines has somewhat changed over the last few months, but icebreakers, Coast Guard ships, submarines, like, this seems to be the kind of the same old pattern, same old patterning.
2: It depends on what area, because I think shipbuilding is an area that Canada does need to have some of it. We're not icebreakers. We will need a lot of ice. We will actually have a large proportion of, you know, the Western world's icebreaker fleet. So it's okay. You know, that those are areas to make. And we made a long-term decision early on, you know, in the 2010s and 2000s, that the national shipbuilding strategy was going to be the way we're going to. That's fine. In some areas, absolutely, right? We can do that. Again, our major combat vessels have U.S. and allied systems in them. Like, we're going to have that integration that's going to occur. In some other areas, like if you're thinking about production of, let's say, large amounts of drone systems, long-range missiles and all that, Canada's just not going to have the capacity or the money to sustain this individually. And we're going to have to look to partner it or just buy it abroad and just accept the reality of that, right? And the government has made an objective that going to get 70% of procurement from inside Canada. That's not realistic, straight up. There's no country. If you look at even the drones that Russia is using in Ukraine today, a huge amount of the components are coming from outside of Russia, right? That's a country that's really trying to, like, internalize all its supply chains, right? So the reality is that Canada's going to have to do this. And if we're going to try to kind of keep pushing a lot of these bespoke solutions that are only for Canada because we want to sustain Canadian industry in an unsustainable sort of way, this is going to happen. And if the budget goes down, which is probably my contention, we're not going to hit this 3.5% GDP. We're going to hit probably 2.8 or something like that. Then you have a real challenge. That's where it's like you cannot sustain these solutions because of the lack of budget and lack of monies that are available.
1: Canada's 3.5% dilemma. How many helmets can you have anyway? Richard Shimuka is here as always. Thank you, sir, for the insights. Good for Canadians to know.
2: Thanks for having me.
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3: Well, the 401 is getting messy. You've got trouble scattered across the highway. Very little room in between. 401 Eastbound Express to Collector Transfer at the Allen. We're seeing a crash blocking the right lane. You're going to start feeling that squeeze from Dufferin. Over on the westbound side at Weston Road, construction has that left lane tied up, so brakes are building back toward Keele. And right around Keele, that collector ramp still has that stalled vehicle sitting in the right lane. And near Dixon, that westbound Dixon on-ramp to the 401 eastbound has a stalled vehicle blocking the right lane. Have questions about COVID-19 vaccination? 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I'm Sonia Sash. 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
1: Well, thanks so much for being here. 71010 is the text line. It's our Monday study. Jimmy Zublis? Zubris is in Montreal. Zublis?
2: Zublis.
1: Andrew Cadell making a special appearance here on a Monday, on the Monday study. Andrew is, God knows, on the phone somewhere. I have no idea where he even is.
2: We got the band back together again, Shane.
1: I think so. Do we have him back or no? Is he there? We don't even have Andrew. Oh, we're getting up. Hang on a bit. We got a problem. Anyway, it looks like it's me and you, Jimmy. Very good. Hey. Well, before we get started, I wanted to salute to our friend Leslie Kelly, who is normally here. And Leslie Kelly on her Instagram is great to follow, by the way, with her farm life. The reason why Leslie's not here is because it is harvest time and they're working, driving the machines, and absolutely impressive the work that they do. And posted this lovely, lovely little video on Instagram.
3: Got called up today, but not to run that, but this.
4: Hello, darkness, my old friend.
3: But I can't complain. It's cold in here. Since it's been a while, my brother had to give me a short lesson, but I'm running the cart because I'm batting 100 for not ever getting stuck. And today wasn't going to be that day. And there is water everywhere. We've gotten 8 inches of rain in harvest alone. And one of my biggest fears is burying a full combine. I'm not very good at running the grain cart, as you can tell with the waiting and the feedback that I am too slow. But spoke too soon. This wasn't me, but I watched, and every low spot, it will sink you. And it definitely left a mark. Overall, we're a third done harvest, so it's all hands on deck. The weed is still tough, even in 30-degree heat, so we can't get going until about 1. Anything under 16 is heading to the elevator, and we'll figure out the rest.
1: A little bit of a snapshot into Leslie's life, Jimmy Zubris. You ever worry about whether you're going to sink your combine?
2: No, but you know what? What's really cool is that, you know, Leslie's just so sweet and so nice. And then you go to her Instagram and she's like controlling these big monster machines which work out there. Like, it just gives me another perspective of her. And at the same time, hey, she's always, you know, she's a super hockey mom and she's always all around town. So kudos to her, man, what she does. Hats off. I couldn't do it.
1: HighHeelsAndCanolaFields.com is where you go to get connected with Leslie Kelly. All right, news of the day. Pierre Poilievre was on with Deb Hutton. Check out her podcast from Filling In with Jerry Agar in Toronto today. We heard it earlier on in case you missed it. Pierre Poilievre urges tax cuts to make diesel fuel more affordable. The last time he did this, of course, was the federal excise, and then that got done. Are we seeing Jimmy Zubris' government actually starting to work, where the opposition proposes things, the government listens to things, and they're starting to actually, you know, force some change with each other?
2: First of all, props to Pierre Poilievre. I think he's been very good lately. Even a couple of times where he was like nonpartisan and, you know, with the government or talking about some things. And look, one of the big issues is affordability for everybody. He's talking about that, you know, gas and people that drive diesel and so on. They're paying exorbitant prices right now. And I see it myself too and everybody. But at the same time, the last time we cut the excise tax, we didn't really lower gas prices. We lowered them for a day. And then the oil companies took advantage of that and the gas companies and bang, raised the price up. So they made the extra profit. So I think it's a nice idea in principle, but at the same time, there's got to be some controls. Like, if we're going to cut the tax, whatever, it means that the price has to go down, not just for a day or so.
1: Andrew Cadell, I believe, is on the phone. Andrew, are we starting to see a normal working government for the first time in a long time in Canada?
5: Well, I think that, as Jimmy was saying, Pierre Poilievre has realized that he's not going to get very far if he's constantly haranguing the government and if he's just taking opposing positions for the sake of opposing. And in this case, he's looking at a niche where I think anybody who drives a highway sees those signs, they see the gas cost, and they see the diesel cost, and they realize how much more expensive diesel is. And it's not that much more fuel efficient. So it makes a lot of sense to be going to these kind of niches. And I think, as Jimmy said, I congratulate him. I'd like to see more of this. And I think that the opposition should be finding areas where they can make suggestions that are positive and progressive, and where people, the actual, you know, people on the ground are going to be are going to benefit.
1: Andrew, what we see right now is we see the government, and we've talked about it here on the show, the Prime Minister is not talking to Canadians. He's out talking to international groups, trying to do the fundraising thing and all of that stuff. And we've said many times he needs to talk to Canadians. It's probably a great thing for the Conservatives if they're the ones who talk to Canadians, because that seems to be the role they've taken.
5: There's a lot of truth in that. The only problem is that whatever he's doing is succeeding. I mean, Mark Carney is the most popular politician, not only in Canada, but in each province, like Quebec. He's the most popular politician in Quebec, more so than any provincial or federal politician. So he's obviously, they say, you know, if it ain't broke, don't fix it. And if it works, just keep on doing the same thing.
1: Yeah, if the measuring stick is popularity, sure. But if the measuring stick is the cost of things in real life for people, that's not the same, Jimmy. I mean, I think there's an awful lot of people that are dissatisfied with the way things are at home right now.
2: A lot of people are, and that's why we're seeing it in the provincial election. And here in Quebec, for example, the party that was in power before next Monday is probably going to take a huge beating in the polls or in the election. But Andrew's right in that people seem to be buying whatever Mark Carney's selling. And today I even saw an interesting poll where, you know, the Conservatives lost some points, but they're not losing them to the Liberals. Now they're sort of like, there seems to be a certain plateau for opposition, and they're going to the NDP. Now this is dating. This is in between, you know, an election. But whatever Mark Carney's doing, the runway has been longer than any one of us expected. So I think at some point, though, it might turn, but it hasn't yet.
1: Mm-hmm. Quebec election, we've got 1 minute each for you because it's coming up next Monday, the provincial election. Jimmy Zubas, your takeaway, because it looks like change is on the horizon.
2: Change is on the horizon. The Parti Québécois, the separatist government, will probably win the election, and they're right now teetering on majority numbers, and it's quite interesting because it's at 30%.
1: Andrew Cadell, your thoughts? The provincial election in Quebec is coming up on Monday.
5: I would say, and I've been saying this for months, that the PQ is going to win, and I think they're going to win with at least a minority, possibly a majority, because that's the territory they're in. The CAQ is going to explode or just melt, and the Conservative Party, surprisingly enough, could come close to being the official opposition over the Liberals, because they've got enough of an impact with the votes that they have in the Quebec City region and rural areas, they could possibly pick up as many seats as the Liberals or more.
1: So, Jimmy, is the Quebec better for it or not better for it?
2: Look, I think we go through cycles. I think we're better for not having the CAQ government, because I think everybody just grew tired of this government after 8 years, and they didn't deliver on what they promised, which was to be was a government of accountants and so on. That it's going to be a sovereignist government, no, because we're headed towards uncertainty in terms of referendum talk and so on. But at the same time, listen, it's the natural cycle here in Quebec that we go from one to the other. I would have liked the Liberals to do better. Unfortunately, the Liberals didn't do better. The Liberals will get a lot more seats than the Conservatives. I disagree with my friend Andrew.
5: You may be right.
2: The Liberals
5: be right.
2: Will be the
5: numbers
2: opposition.
5: Are there on Montreal Island. They should get 27.
1: Well, it's coming up next Monday is the election in Quebec, and everyone who's listening in Montreal right now, you got some work to do. If that's your jam, then make sure you vote. If that's not your jam, then make sure your vote kind of swings both ways. Monday study, let's go international. After last week saying, yeah, we don't need Canada, we're not in a hurry. Now there's a new article that says we could be a couple of weeks away from a deal from America as the pendulum swings some more. Shane Hewitt in the Night Shift. We'll be right back.
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6: Pick your spot on the 401 tonight, and there's a good chance something's getting in your way. At the Allen, a crash on the East Bend Express to Collector Transfer is taking up that right lane, with that slowdown stretching from Dufferin. Coming back westbound, hit construction at Weston Road, blocking the left lane. Traffic is starting to bunch up from Keel. Before you even clear that area, there's a stalled vehicle sitting in the right lane on the collector ramp to Keel. 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I'm Sonia Sash. 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

0: Welcome back to Shane Hewitt and the Night Shift on the iHeartRadio Talk Network. If you want it now, jump in the Cadillac. Girl, let's put some miles
1: on it. Anything you want, just to put a smile on it. Monday study, stories for the weekend, stories to kickstart the week. Andrew Cadell is in Montreal. Jimmy Zubris in a different part of Montreal today. Leslie Kelly will be back when harvest is done in Saskatchewan. We look forward to having our friend back too, but Andrew's doing a great job in the meantime. Andrew, the article on ctvnews.ca today, Donald Trump, few weeks away from a deal. Now, I don't want to sound pessimistic, but we've seen this rodeo before, and we've seen the war with Iran end a few times already, too. Just a few days ago, he talked about how they weren't in a rush. Should we be just taking the, is it like opposites day, where we just take the opposite of everything he says and expect that to be what's happening?
2: Well, you know, given that he runs his government the same way as he ran his reality TV show, I think that, you know, we have to sort of take everything with a grain of salt. There are negotiations more than likely being undertaken in the background without any sort of formal discussions, but there are exchanges of views, because that's how diplomats operate. However, I understand that today Donald Trump said Canada was the worst country in the world. Now, that may be a compliment, or it may be some indication that his mind might have changed between 9 o'clock this morning and 5 o'clock this afternoon. So I always say it's like throwing Jell-O against the wall. You never know how it's, you know, whether it's going to stick or not.
1: Jimmy Zubris, you were a special advisor to the mayor of Montreal. Can you imagine working in an office this chaotic? Like, how many days would it have taken for you to die of a heart attack with this level of stress, change, and unpredictability?
3: You know what it is that even François Legault, our ex-premier and so on, Valerie was pretty good on staying on message and so on. But the thing is that you don't know what's going to come out of his mouth. And this is where I think the advisors in this communication people must be looking and saying, okay, we planned the press conference to go this way, and he added another 15 lines that just, you know, completely changed. It becomes the story. I would have lost my mind. I think everybody would have lost their mind. And the other thing, too, that's interesting about Donald Trump is when he says he's the most accessible president,

0: is they phone, hi, honey, I'm not coming home tonight, right? Like, you know, just kind of pull the pin and throw it into the meetings. Okay, when it comes to trades, the liquor bans and all these things are coming up, Andrew Caddell, so they are in front of everybody right now. Do we just move on? Is it time to move on and pretend this isn't happening? That doesn't help anybody whose business or industry is affected, though.
1: Well, just to add to what Jimmy was saying, my understanding, because I've spoken to the senior people who worked on the G7 meetings, and they said Trump does not read his briefing notes. Now, briefing notes are the bread and butter of any diplomat or any government. That's how you determine where you're going, what your messaging is, you know, what your strategy is. If he's not reading his briefing notes, he's making all of this up on his own based on his viewing of Fox News or whoever he spoke to last. And that's the way, and you know, that's the way it rolls, and it's insanity. It's absolute insanity.
0: Absolute insanity. Well, we do keep talking about it, which, by the way, Jimmy, on Friday, we were doing so good with Andrew because we do Trump-Free Fridays, and we almost made it, and then Andrew dropped a Trump.
1: I mentioned his name.
2: Yeah. That's funny.
0: Well, absolutely not the case. All right, so one last touch here. Advertised prices for grocery. Competition Bureau is getting involved in all the things. Grocery prices are high. Inside baseball is the accusation with grocery. Is this one of those opportunities for the government to get involved? I mean, Jimmy, what does this look like? Canadians want prices to at least stop climbing when we're paying this much for stuff. I don't know if you've made a run to the grocery store lately to pick up a couple things for dinner. It's the $50 store now.
3: Listen, the Avi Lewis, when he first got elected to NDP, I thought he had a really good motion, or he put something in the media out there saying he wanted this pricing, you know, this dynamic pricing, right, where you can go in the morning, find something at the X price, in the afternoon it would be at so-and-so price because it didn't move and so on, and during the week it could change. Look, the thing is that in Canada, one of the areas that's the most controlled by a few companies is the grocery business. And, you know, I remember reading years ago an economist who said, I could be wrong on the thing, but for example, if Provigo tomorrow morning decides to, you know, drop the price of milk in Quebec, well, Sobeys says, oh, yeah, you know what? We're bigger than you out in the Maritimes. We'll drop the price over there and get back at you. So they can play the game nationally because, face it, these companies are national right across the country. And at the end, we end up paying the price. You want to have more competition. And I think the government at some point, I was always skeptical about this thing about fixing their profits. But at the same time, if you look at what's going on right now, what the cost of groceries is for a family, there's got to be something's got to be done. There's just too few big players in this industry.
0: Well, I've stood by. It's not the big players in the grocery store end of it, frankly, in my observation. I've gone over this with a food professor. He doesn't think it's a problem. But the same companies that own the grocery stores own the grocery wholesale. So, yes, right. So the big guys who own the grocery stores own the wholesale. So even if you're a little guy, you still got to buy it from them anyway. And they're the ones that are setting the wholesale price. So they might not be making money at the grocery store, but they're making money somewhere because they are buying the real estate and that supports their business. Okay. Competition for grocery. Andrew, blank canvas, your comment.
1: Well, you know, the input costs have gone up. The cost of land, the cost of building, the cost of fuel. All of those things, you know, go into the mix when you go to the grocery store. Those are the things that, in order for you to get those, get that food, it has to be transported, it has to be housed. They have to pay people and salaries. You know, no longer minimum wage to work at the grocery store, and they actually do make 2 or 3% profit, which is very low compared to, let's say, your regular high tech company. All that said, there has to be a way of making sure that that the costs are kept at a relatively low rate, and that there aren't, you know, inflation results when there's too few goods being chased by too much money. And right now, you can't get enough. There's not enough food being provided in order to be able to keep the prices level. That's why steaks cost so much. I mean, you look at steaks, you look at the cost of fish. I was in the store the other day. It blows my mind to see the cost, but that's because there's so little of it.
0: But you know what, though, Andrew? I get your point, but the reality is that the beef processing is privately owned and nobody can see their margins because they don't have to reveal that. So as

0: As much as I agree with you, the reality is the system is very much broken in many different places, whether it is dairy or beef or all these other ones, because there is a wedge in the middle of it that seems to cause the problem, including the recent conversations about property controls and negotiating leases or owning the malls and not allowing other grocery stores, which has also recently changed. Now, if I could take and put my bet in an envelope with the property controls around grocery stores changing, I'm excited to see what the dollar store does now, because if that stuff starts to change and those lease agreements start to allow other stores to carry grocery in those same malls, that could cause competition and could cause things to change. All right, next Monday, Quebec election, provincial election. Jimmy Zubers is in Montreal. Andrew Cadell is in another part of Montreal. It's a big place. Monday study. Thank you, my friends.
1: Always a pleasure.
2: Thanks, Shane.
0: Shane Hewitt in the Night Shift. We will continue with our conversations about how do you discover your music. Ryan has a story about a random B-side song that became a band's biggest song. How does that happen in today's world? Plus, we're going to talk about Cuba.
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4: 41 West, but at Westney Road, we're seeing construction taking out that left lane, so you're going to find a squeeze from Brock Street into Westney. Closer to the city, there's a stalled vehicle blocking the right lane on the westbound collector ramp to Keel. And turning around east, now traffic is thick from the 427 through the Allen. Farther west at Mavis, construction is also occupying the HOV. 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I'm Sonia Sash. 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
1: In today's world, how do you discover music? When the internet came along and this little app called Shazam, that was super cool because you could be out with your friends, you'd be having a beer and a song comes on over the speakers and you're like, what is that? That's wicked. And then your new vibe is there. It has arrived. I'm Shane Hewitt in Ottawa, Ryan O'Donnell in Calgary, Noah Skanga in Toronto. A band had a random B-side song that was kind of filler. It turned out to be one of their biggest after it was discovered. 71010, how are you finding your music? You can text it in now, right?
2: Yeah, so I was out for a walk, Shane, checking out my Discover Weekly on Spotify, which is every week it gives you a new playlist of, I think, like 25 songs that it thinks you might like. And I have found some of my favorite songs of all time, favorite bands, through the Discover Weekly. Not every week is great, but sometimes it hits the nail on the head. And this song comes on. It's called Harness Your Hopes by the American indie band Pavement. I liked it. Added it to my library. Went about my day. I was listening to it again recently, and I said, oh, this song has almost 300 million streams on Spotify. It's bigger than I thought. Okay. Then I looked at the rest of their hits, and I went, oh, okay, yeah, 50 million, couple other hits. And then I noticed something about the song itself, and that it says B-side in the title. I went, huh? And sure enough, this song, when it was released in the 90s, was buried on a CD, on an EP. The band forgot the song even existed.
1: I think it's ironic that as a guy who didn't even grow up with B-sides, you're affected by B-sides.
2: I'm affected by a B-side, yeah. Like, this was such a deep cut, Shane, that the band's frontman completely forgot about the song until he heard it playing in a cafe, and his daughter went, oh yeah, I know this song. And how the heck do you know this song? And yes, it turns out that Spotify essentially found this song, and for some reason that we're still not 100% sure why, this was pushed, and this has eclipsed every radio hit they had at their peak in the 90s. This band's biggest legacy on the internet is a song they completely forgot existed. And so I had to know why. How is that even possible? And so I spoke with a streaming expert. Her name is Camille Jamet. She's based in London. And she basically works with artists to try to get them into the Spotify algorithm. Not so much change their music, but to change the back end stuff, which we'll get into. And so let's talk specifically about this song, Harness Your Hopes. There is a bit of coincidence at play here, as I learned. Because, see, Shane, in 2017, that was when Spotify first tested out autoplay. That feature when, you know, you stop listening to the song you wanted to, and it just automatically finds something it thinks you might like.
1: Yeah, similar, yeah.
2: Yeah, that's exactly when this song started to blow up.
3: You know the way the algorithm works? It's really looking at how people, what people listen to, and also the way they listen to it, and then they are making, you know, the match in between the tracks. So for many reasons, sometimes not really, we expect the most popular track, you know, being recommended, but it's also what matters the most to the algorithm. It's not only about the volumes of streams, it's really the matching. And I can see it with some track that I'm working with sometimes, you know, there are no specific promotion, but for many reasons, the algorithm detects a strong engagement and start to just push it.
2: So, for some reason, this song just matched what other people were listening to at the time. So it's kind of frustrating because we don't know exactly how this system works. It's kind of like asking Coke to give us the secret recipe. It would ruin the whole thing. This is Spotify's secret recipe. But still, we can understand parts of it. And the first part we can understand is that what the algorithm is looking at, the very first thing for a song, is the actual data behind the track itself.
3: And then Spotify is going to look at, as I said, all the characteristics of the track. If it's like the danceability, if it's energetic track, whatever. So it's already making, you know, like a dive deep into the track. And then it's going to look at the listener profile. What kind of music they listen to, etc., etc., when they are listening to. And then this is where the magic happens. They are just putting all the artists and listener habits all together. And for you, it's going to be a brand new track. But what Spotify have seen is like, okay, I know Ryan's, you know, like listening habits. I know what he likes. And if I see that there are many people that are kind of in the same, you know, like habits and tests and music tests and everything. So they like this track. So you know what? I'm going to push this track to him. And it's very likely that he's going to like it.
1: Yeah, that's funny. She said, Ryan likes happy.
2: Yes. It's a little depressing, though, to me, Shane, isn't it? You might think you have a unique taste, but really your taste is statistically similar to others. Yeah. And yeah, Spotify's taking literal zero ones and zeros code and smashing it all together because it thinks you're going to like this music. And quite often, it gets it right.
1: Yeah, and so I haven't had the same experience, so that's interesting. I wonder what it is about the different profiles. Maybe you're more consistent than me. I mean, my music taste is kind of wild. You know, for dance music, for example, I don't think it's figured out dance music.
2: No, that is certain genres, I think, work better than others. Indie music, I find it can really clearly pick. Yeah. It can't really do metal. Like stuff that gets really specific, I find it's not perfect at. But the reality here is like if you're an artist, this is kind of tough because you got to make your good music, you got to have good data, and also good luck. Look at this song again, a random B-side engineered to just be a throwout in the 90s became an anthem of the 2020s. Yeah. That does not happen on purpose. It just happens. It's the same way like a video goes viral. Sometimes it just does. And we don't really know why. And there's something about the fact that it's about music that makes me sad. Yeah. You know what I mean? Takes some of the soul out of it. But for me, it's working.
1: Well, it's funny how we listen so differently today. And so when I'm listening to the iHeart app, because that's what I do when I drive, mostly because it's actually easier than it is to flip between the radio and the CarPlay. So I actually just use the iHeart app to listen to radio. And so if I'm listening to Virgin Radio Calgary, which I do like to listen to because I have some friends who work there, and I don't like the song, I go to Virgin Radio Toronto, right? Because it's the same format, but it's a different song. And same thing with Move 100 in Ottawa. I flip between the different Move stations across the country. So I can flip to Vancouver and listen to it. And I do it on the talk stations too, is that if it's a conversation that is not something that I'm interested in, like say something that's hyper local in Victoria, I'll flip to Kelowna and listen. And because they're structured the same, they're all doing stuff. You know, it's funny how we consume it, getting our songs from movies and TV shows and video games and walking through the mall. It's all changed. But the good news is it's opened up so many older songs that we would never have heard to allow us to listen to them today. And I think that's the coolest part. The fact that my daughter discovered Queen, I think is pretty amazing. Shane Hewitt in the Night Shift coming up. What is happening with Cuba and why are we not talking about it? America has a stranglehold on energy for Cuba because of everything going on with Venezuela down south. So what is happening and why aren't we talking about it? Well, Julio Canseca is coming up for us in just a little bit to give us the insight politically and personally what's going on and how we can help Cuba.
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6: Good evening, I'm Raheem Ladani. Cloudy conditions throughout the night and shaping up to be a sunny day tomorrow. We'll have the complete forecast after the news. Hundreds of layoffs coming to a Hamilton steel plant, and a U.S. import ban on some Canadian products kicks in at midnight. We'll have details on these and other stories coming up, but first, let's check your drive. 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
8: 401 has a little bit of everything tonight. Eastbound, the bigger wall of traffic doesn't really set in until the 427. But once it does, you're carrying those brake lights all the way through to the Allen. Back at Mavis, construction is taking out that HOV lane. And out in Whitby, Westney Road is down a left lane for construction. Drivers, if you see a garbage truck ahead of you, slow down, proceed with caution, and watch out for waste collection workers outside of the truck. A message from the City of Toronto. I'm Sonia Sash. 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
6: We begin with a shock to Canada's steel industry, with the potential loss of hundreds of jobs at the Stelco plant in Hamilton, and tariffs are a primary cause. CTV's Heather Wright has more.
9: Stelco plans to idle part of its Hamilton, Ontario plant come October 9th. This is a move that will see 350 workers indefinitely lose their jobs. Now, this comes as the head of the U.S. company warned back in July that this was a possibility, citing low prices and the impact of U.S. tariffs. Still, this news comes as a shock to many, including Hamilton's mayor, who called it unacceptable and unfair. While tariffs are a factor in this closure, the union says there are other things at play, including the dumping of cheap steel into the market.
10: Tariffs are definitely at the forefront of this decision making by the employer. But I've seen before, like, let's not lose sight of some of the other issues that might be at play. We got to take a look at other partners that are actually dumping these materials into Canada that's potentially impacting the productivity and the viability of these plants.
9: Now, the company that owns Stelco, Cleveland Cliffs, released a statement today. In it, it says in part that they hope that a number of employees affected by the indefinite idles should be absorbed by Lake Erie Works, where a number of job opportunities there exist.
6: The cuts come on the eve of another serious blow for Canadian businesses. A new U.S. ban on Canadian imports will come into effect tomorrow. Canadian alcohol, dairy products, whey, molasses, and motorcycles are just some of the items impacted.
11: This is a major escalation. Small percentage of our economy, big impact if you're in one of those sectors.
6: U.S. President Donald Trump announced the ban after Canada's counter-tariffs took effect on September 8th. The latest escalation in the trade war comes into effect at midnight tonight. Meantime, at the White House today, the president ripped into Canada again and claimed that Canadians are willing to negotiate.
12: Well, they want to have a deal with us. They call us all the time. The problem is that they've treated the United States very unfairly. They have been one of the worst countries in the entire world. You know, we get along with China, we get along with people, and we make good deals, but Canada's been really very difficult to deal with, actually.
6: A major months-long water main restoration project is now underway downtown. Northbound traffic on University Avenue is being reduced to one lane from Armory to College. Work is expected to continue into the spring, with extended work hours from 7 a.m. to 11 p.m. Monday to Friday and on weekends as needed. The city says the project is necessary to ensure reliable long-term water service. And finally, in sports, Kawhi Leonard says he is ready to focus on basketball again now that he's back with the Toronto Raptors. The NBA star told reporters that he was a distraction for the last 70 days as a league investigation delayed his trade from the LA Clippers to Toronto. You can tap into breaking news anywhere. Keep in touch by downloading the CTV News app. Taking a look at the forecast, here is CTV weather specialist Lindsay Morrison.
13: 13 degrees our overnight low tonight. Once again, we are above seasonal with a cloudy sky. Tomorrow, the sun breaks through and we climb to a high near 23. Just to put it into perspective, our average temperature this time of year is around 18 degrees. We'll be 22 Wednesday and Thursday, but cloudiness returns and we do have a chance of showers both days. We could use the rain. It's been a dry month. And then by Friday, it'll be feeling a lot more like October with a daytime high of 17. From the CTV Weather Center, I'm Lindsay Morrison.
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1: A few months ago, we all know the story about America and Venezuela. Now, that same story is being used today, and nobody's talking about it. And my neighbor is from Cuba. I've got a couple of friends, some artists and singers from Cuba. And the reality of the situation is I actually feel kind of ashamed about the fact that I brought it up months ago, and it's taken me this long to get to the conversation. But I did ask my friend, I said, is it really that bad? And he said, yeah. And here's what happened, is that the conversation came up because in the village that I live, he has a guest house across the street. He had a guest come and stay. And one of the guests spoke French, one spoke Spanish. And they got talking about Cuba. And the couple that was visiting said, how can we get in touch? Because we like to send, we normally just donate money, but we would like to send actual clothing and food and all those things. So they had a conversation about it. That's how this came back up again. And it made me realize it's time. Like, it was time a long time ago. It's taken too long. America has stopped oil and energy from getting into Cuba. It's just that simple. That's what they've done. It's like this quiet, passive-aggressive overtake. And Donald Trump has said in the past about wanting Cuba. And the people of Cuba, you know, they generally aren't as well connected. They're better now than it was a few years ago. So let's learn a little bit. Julio Fonseca is here. Julio is the co-chair Canadian Network on Cuba. Is there anything that I said there, Julio, that I've missed or been inaccurate on, or anything you'd like to add to?
2: You've been quite accurate in your description. And of course, but that's only, you know, like, let's call it a headline. If you go into the story itself, you'll have to begin by saying that the United States of America have imposed a blockade, commercial, financial, on Cuba for more than 65 years. So the policy of the United States government is to make the Cuban government fail in every way possible and sometimes impossible, but they will try it. Now, in the last six months...
1: Before we get to that, Julio, I want to get to the last 6 months, but let me ask you a question about that. In the very beginning of the Cuba, the missile crisis stuff, all that stuff long ago, it started with good cause for concern. That's how it all started. I mean, the political stuff, the communism stuff, that stuff was pretty wild 60 years ago. But it was never updated. And what I don't understand is when everything started to change over the last decade after decade after decade, as Castro went away, things started to change. Like, why was it never updated from so long ago, the mentality about Cuba?
2: Well, not updating the real Cuba is one of their goals, to keep people misinformed like they are doing now. Like, as you know, mainstream media will never question anybody who says anything critical about the Cuban government. But if you say something positive about the Cuban government, they will question you. And sometimes they won't give you the space to express your opinion. So this is a multidimensional war or siege on Cuba. And the goal is to make Cuba appear as a failed state, which it isn't, and that it is absolutely the responsibility of the Cuban government, which is absolutely not true. If it weren't for all these sanctions and measures and punitive measures, etc., Cuba would not be doing this bad.
1: Okay, last 6 months, tell me what it's been like for you and your family and friends from Cuba.
2: Yeah, well, you mentioned January the 3rd, when the United States of America illegally invaded militarily a country and kidnapped its constitutional president. So that had never happened in that openly before. So after that, of course, the contracts that Cuba had with Venezuela ceased to exist. So Cuba didn't receive any more fuel, according to contracts signed by both countries.
1: And Cuba was getting most of their oil and energy from Venezuela, yeah?
2: That's right. Well, as far as I know. But then only one tanker has been able to reach Cuba in 8 months. And that was the Russian tanker that by a miracle was allowed to enter Cuba. The United States presses on all companies not to sell fuel to Cuba. So Cuba cannot trade as a sovereign state, as any other sovereign state. So how can a country survive without energy? They know it can't. However, Cuba has shown that it can resist, and it is resisting. Cuba is actually now the fastest growing country with sustainable energy held by China. So Cuba is trying to solve its problems. But the siege is immoral. It is the equivalent of a naval blockade. It is an act of war, and it is an act of war on the innocent population of a country, simply because the United States does not like their government.
1: So it's the wildest thing, because you care for what you wish for, right? Like, if you go back the 60 years and the communism thing, and then who does the country turn to for help? Well, they turn to the most powerful and the ones who are willing to help. And care for what you wish for, because Mexico's been through this too when it comes to China and influence, right? So I get that part. It's wild to me that at least it was shared from perspective that the best part of all of this is that because it's been hardship in Cuba for so long, that people are quite used to shortages, power going in and out, internet going in and out, all of these things being quite consistently inconsistent. So the ability for them to be tenacious, to be versatile, and to deal with all of this is actually quite the gift that they've received, because the Cuban people have been able to navigate this a little bit differently. Because if we were going through this in Canada, we would all be starving by Tuesday.
2: Yeah, Cuba is facing this with a lot of creativity and with a lot of dignity, because most Cubans, the majority of Cubans, do not want to be a colony of the United States. The majority of Cubans defend their right to self-determination, and they will resist. The people of Cuba have resisted for almost 70 years, and I'm certain that it will continue to resist with dignity.
1: So what do we do as Canadians, Julio? I mean, I said it so many months ago, it's taken too long to be able to talk about it. I mean, why isn't anybody talking about America's newly pressed thumb on Cuba? What do we do as Canadians?
2: Well, let's talk about what the Canadian people, which is not the same as the Canadian government, what the Canadian people can do. We are aware. I live here in Toronto, and I know for sure that without an exception, everybody who goes to Cuba comes with a smile in their face. And they talk about how friendly the Cuban people are, how humble, how happy they are, despite their limitations and the shortages, etc. And I know that Canadians have a place in their heart for Cubans. What the Canadian people can do is, we are the Canadian Network on Cuba, and we have a campaign called No War on Cuba. If you go to CanadianNetworkOnCuba.ca, you will find all the information and ways in which you can donate.
1: Julio Canseca is here. Why aren't we talking about Cuba when Cuba is under the squeeze economically in such a bad way? We're going to learn more about how we can all help out, what's really going on. Coming up next, Shane Hewitt and The Night Shift.
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3: A few lane problems scattered around tonight. Eastbound traffic on the 401 fills in from the 427. Stays busy right through to the Allen with construction at Mavis taking up that HOV. Coming back on the westbound side, there are two separate travel spots to watch. Construction at Westney has that left lane blocked and the brakes starting around Brock Street. Farther west, the collector ramp to Keele, still seeing that stalled vehicle sitting in the right lane. 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I'm Sonia Sash. 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
1: Julio Conseca is here. The squeeze is on Cuba. Julio, how can Canadians have an impact?
2: We keep raising funds to help Cuba, to send containers, etc. However, in the last 3 months or so, we have not been able to send a single container after we sent about 23 containers with humanitarian aid to Cuba on our own, an organization of the civil society. So imagine what the government can do. The government of Canada has taken, I would say, let's not dip my hands too deep in here. I understand their troubles with the United States, because the United States, it's trying to make life impossible for Cubans, but it is also violating the sovereignty of Canada, of Mexico, and everybody else. And I understand that the Canadian government has that. But we have asked repeatedly the Canadian government to help us send aid to Cuba. They came up with two packages, I think one of 5 million, another package of 8 million. That is not enough. Cuba needs energy. Cuba needs food. Cuba needs medical supplies. I think the Canadian government should take a more proactive stance against the injustice being inflicted on the Cuban people, and not only denounce, but do something to help.
1: Why is it, do you think, that the world, and I don't even think this is actually a political answer, I think the answer is just quite human, but why do you think nobody's talking about this? I mean, we know the politics. I mean, for the Canadian government to speak out for Cuba when the American government has got their thumb on Cuba, especially when they're trying to do trade and everything else that's going on in Canada right now, you can kind of understand why they walk gingerly on this topic. I'll leave that up to them to decide with the encouragement to get something done. But when we look at the rest of the world and the fact that nobody's talking about it, why do you think the world doesn't talk about Cuba after all these years? Is it just misunderstood?
2: Well, actually, in my view, it's not the world. The world, the peoples of the world everywhere are in solidarity with Cuba, in Europe, in Canada, even in the United States, in Latin America, in Asia. It is the governments that do not represent the opinion of the people who elected them. Because this is the governments, because official positions and statements have to be issued by the governments. The governments have the capacity to exercise pressure, to promote dialogue and understanding among different countries. But they are not. They are not because, as you can see, and everybody who's listening, we are under the dictatorship of whatever Washington decides. So nobody wants to upset Washington. Nobody wants to upset Donald Trump. Regardless, we are all seeing the injustice because it is there. It is there for us to see. However, the governments have a more conservative position. And with the exception of countries like Mexico, Russia, and China, and Vietnam, who are actively trying to help, nobody else is. And they are aware that it is not, as you said, a political matter. It is a matter of human rights. Every country has the right to trade with whoever they wish. But
1: Canadians have seen that. I mean, we've seen that for ourselves. It's interesting. I don't know that the countries like Russia and China help because they're nice. I think they help because it's opportunistic. I think they help because it's an opportunity to poke at the United States. And You know, and I think that it is an opportunity to sort of stick their nose in places that go on. And I can't disagree. In fact, I do agree with everything that you just said. But we also have the opportunity to amplify it and to talk about it. And we've seen this before. We've seen this with social topics, news topics, all kinds of things when politicians misbehave, that when sometimes the cycle of conversation just gets so loud, the government can't ignore it. It doesn't mean that they're not going to do anything. And look, you're an organization, a charity organization. Nobody knows better the wheels of the lobby and the gatekeepers than charity organizations when it comes to the Canadian government and all governments. The reality is, though, is that we're also not talking about it, Julio. Like, you and I, my friends around me are not talking about Cuba. And I have a friend who's from Cuba. He moved here when he was 29 years old, right? I have another friend who's a singer who is one of the most popular of Cuban singers. And so the reality of it is that why aren't we as the citizens, like, we have just as much power, Julio. We need to inspire people to get more plugged into this with the understanding that we have enough on our plates right now because we ourselves are protecting ourselves going, whoa, whoa, whoa, my life, my world, my work, all of this stuff is also in jeopardy. I mean,
2: yep.
1: It's simple, but it's not easy, Julio.
2: Mm. Yeah, well, we need to raise awareness. The Canadian Network on Cuba, and I am also with the Association of Cubans in Toronto. We have an Association of Cubans, that defend the dignity of Cuba and defend the right of Cuba to self-determination. So we have many events monthly, and the last Sunday of every month we have a protest across from the U.S. consulate here in Toronto to demand the end of the siege against the Cuban families.
1: Yeah. We're across the country right now. Do you have connections to Montreal, Vancouver, Victoria? I mean, this show is across the country. I mean, do you guys have connections to other organizations?
2: The Canadian Network on Cuba is formed by 25 associations of groups in solidarity with Cuba all over Canada. In all those places, there are the members of the Canadian Network on Cuba. And they have their own events of solidarity and to raise awareness and to raise funds. They do.
1: Okay. It breaks my heart, you know. Even in the hospitality part, I mean, you go looking for the resorts and whatever, and, you know, the resorts have access to do things a little differently. Generally, they're big-name resorts, right? So some of them can take care of themselves, some of them can't. I mean, the prices to go to Cuba right now are really quite amazing. And the question mark everybody always says is, yeah, but are you going to get out, right? Like aviation fuel, all those things. And I get why people are scared, Julio. I mean, is that something we should be considering, is to look at that? That seems dicey for some people to travel.
2: Unfortunately, the Canadian government has issued a travel advisory to Cuba. We are aware that security is never a problem in Cuba. Not only for Canadians, who Cubans love, but for any foreigner in Cuba, security is pretty safe. So despite that travel advisory, friends of Cuba have traveled and keep traveling to Cuba through third countries, through Panama, through Mexico, through the Bahamas, and even through Miami, because there are no flights to Cuba in Canada. But there are daily flights to Cuba from Miami and Tampa to different destinations in Cuba. We don't have flights because the airlines say that they cannot go over this travel advisory.
1: Yeah.
2: And then, but again, it is the Cuban people who's suffering. And we, who have family in Cuba, have to consider it twice because it is very expensive. It is very expensive to do it. However, people are doing it, and they are carrying supplies, small supplies with them, small packages when they go to Cuba as well.
1: All right, if you want to get connected, Julio Fonseca, am I saying it right, Francesca?
2: No, Fonseca.
1: Fonseca.
2: Yeah.
1: Sorry, bud. Thank you.
2: No problem.
1: Co-chair, Canadian Network on Cuba, canadiannetworkoncuba.ca to get connected. Thank you, brother. We will talk about this again.
2: Thank you very much.
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3: Things are getting complicated around Westney tonight. On the 401 westbound at Westney, that loses a left lane for construction. And then just past Westney, a crash is taking out two left lanes. There's a lot happening in a short distance, so brakes are starting back around Brock Street. Farther west, the westbound collector ramp to Keele still has that stalled vehicle blocking the right lane. Did you know that you could be at risk of getting severe COVID-19 just by being over 60? Ask your pharmacist or doctor about prescription treatments for mild to moderate COVID-19. I'm Sonia Sash. 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
1: Money right now is an interesting conversation. Price of gas has skyrocketed high. Like, I think everyone's just kind of waiting for the ball to drop, if you will, on all things money right now. JessicaMorehouse.com. Jessica is here right now. So I have an interesting question, I think, for you. A lot of people are staring down the barrel of choices, decisions to make. And I draw the distinction between decisions and choices, as decisions are A or B, right? Or C. Choices, we don't really need something to, like, choose this or that. We can kind of just make a choice and go, right? And so when money is flush and people have jobs and we're employed and we're like, hey, you know what? I can afford that coffee today. We just make a choice because it's like, I like coffee. There's coffee. Have a coffee. We're kind of staring down the barrel of decisions that are hard, which is, I have to make decisions at the grocery store. I have to decide if I can save some money today. I have to decide if I should invest some money today, or should I take from my savings or use the credit card? All those different things. I think that people are staring down a different set, especially leading into the winter, of decisions to make around money.
2: Yeah, I think now, especially that we're officially in fall and we are very close to getting into that last quarter of the year, a lot of us feel like, okay, we've got only a few months left to make some things happen or to put ourselves in a better position than maybe where we were at the beginning of the year, or do those things that we said we're going to do at the beginning of the year and we still haven't even started. I understand that there's a bit of a pressure for this time of year. And also then we're looking ahead to some expensive times, the holidays. I know it's, you know, far away, but also not too far away. And those things cost money, whether it's like social gatherings or flights you have to book for family or presents or whatever, food, all the things. This can be an expensive time of year for a lot of folks. And you have to make a lot of hard choices. And I kind of shared, I started working with one-on-one clients once again this past spring. So I've been seeing a lot of what Canadians across the country, you know, very in-depth and a granular level are having to decide that like, what are some of those decisions, those really tough decisions. And it's interesting, there's a big variety. So everyone is kind of dealing with different, but also still very difficult to them decisions. And, you know, for every single person I've worked with, there's no easy route. There's like, it's either this or this, but there's always going to be some sort of sacrifice, or there's going to be something that maybe is more difficult. Often I feel like people want to, you're like, I don't want to change anything, but I want things to change.
1: Yeah, that's right.
2: That's the thing that I hear.
1: Exactly,
2: it's like,
1: right.
2: I don't want anything to change in my life. I'm very comfortable here, but I need to pay off debt, or I want more savings, or I want to start investing, or, you know, my kid's going to university soon and I need to pick all these things. Like, unfortunately, those choices that you have to make a change in order for things to change. And it's not pleasant and easy, and it's going to be uncomfortable, but you can get through it and move past it. And then, you know, our human brains

0: can do with your finances. But I started doing a diary more like that. Every couple of days or when I think about it, I write what I did that day or what has happened. Because again, we immediately forget what's happened. So you may be like, I didn't do anything good this year, or I didn't make any progress with my finances. But if you're keeping track of those dates or those decisions throughout the year, you can look back and you're like, oh, actually, I forgot I paid off that credit card. That's not something that's bugging me anymore. Or I forgot I canceled this subscription and that's saving me $30 a month. So tracking these things, whether it's something that's like a weekly thing, or it's like, okay, let's download all my transactions from my bank accounts, my credit cards for the past 3 months, or if you want to get, really into it for the past year, so you can get a full year or full look of 2026. And then you can see where did my money go and what money actually came into my bank account. Because if you're, you work for an employer, you know what your salary is, but you may not remember all the deductions on there. Because you're like, why does it feel like I don't have, my $80,000 per year? It could be because, well, you're paying CPP and then there's EI and, oh, you have your pension.
1: Oh, your
0: There's a
1: health
0: lot,
1: benefits. You
0: your
1: could be
0: health benefits.
1: contributing to
0: There's a lot of
1: ortho, and your kids
0: deductions.
1: have been gone for 5 years, right?
0: Exactly. So it's really important to take a look if it's been a long time to see what's the money in, what's the money going out. And then it maybe become a lot clearer what things we need to change and what decisions we need to make. And I always say, don't think of it as you have to do it all at once. I'm terrible with sayings, but isn't there some saying it's like you can't eat an elephant all at once? You have to do it in little bites. It's kind of that idea where you just let's start small. Like, what's something really simple and small you can do today? I think I've mentioned it on the show that before I went away on vacation in May, because we're away for 3 weeks, I'm like, let's cancel some of our subscriptions that we're not going to have time to use, like our Netflix and things like that. And it's almost October. I've never resubscribed, and I'm saving like $20 a month from this thing that if I hadn't had this thoughtful decision of what do I not need in my life, then, I'd be paying an extra $20 a month that could go somewhere else. So take a look at these things to see what am I actually getting out of this? If nothing, then let's hit pause on it and let's save some money, and that money can go someplace else that will give us some value in our lives.
1: One of the things that I've found to contribute to your point of the journal is I have a lot of software bits, and I have this one app. It's called Todoist. There's a free
0: Yeah, I
1: version of
0: used to
1: it.
0: use that. Yeah.
1: Yeah, and I really like Todoist because you can sort of, if you use Trello or the Monday stuff, or those sort of like online brainstorm boards, I use a lot of them. You can kind of slide these cards up and down. And so I have a list of things that I need to do, like groceries or whatever. Costco, for example, Costco has its own list. And what I do is I slide the most important things to the top. And same thing with the hobbies and things that I want to do. Like I want to go golfing, but you know what I really want? I want a spa day, or I really want to go for a massage, or the gym membership now needs to come back, or whatever it is. And then I sort of slide, but it gives you a view. And I learned that in an exercise where you had to write down 100 things that you want to do,
0: Ooh,
1: like a
0: that's a
1: bucket
0: lot.
1: list. It's a lot. But once you start like throwing ideas around, people are like, oh yeah, you know what? I want to learn how to sing, or I want to do this, or I want to learn how to change my oil. And like people, you start adding on, like the list of 100 things is huge. And trust me, you'll get to 100.
0: I'm going to try that,
1: And
0: actually. That's
1: yeah,
0: interesting. I'm
1: but
0: going to
1: then
0: try
1: you
0: that.
1: get forced, okay, now cut it to 50.
0: Exactly.
1: And now cut it to 20. And now cut it to 10. And then you start to really see in these lists about, okay, well, you know what I need? I need to be prepared for Christmas. I need to be prepared for, my car is going to need repairs. It might not be till February, but car repairs is on the list. And it starts to give you a visual of what you're facing. And, I mean, a financial advisor that does investments will sit down and go over what it is, or a financial planner will go over what your plan is, and can you buy yourself a window, or how do you bridge the gaps on some of the investment questions? A good accountant can help you with some of those decisions too. And I find that part is good. Quickly before we're done, Jessica, though, the emotion kicks in, and this is where your book is so good, is what do we need to do about the old stories is to when we're looking at that journal, we're looking at that list.
0: I mean, yeah, this is another great way where you can see, what does this say about you? What is your spending? What is your financial picture as it is right now say about you? And does that make you feel good or not so good? Is this not the picture you want of yourself? And so it's never too late to rewrite your money story, but it's important to know, what is the story that we're telling ourselves now, or what does it say? And then what is the story we want to say? And then you can start writing a new list of, this is what I want my life

0: look like. And then you can start, like you said, bridging that gap between the two.
1: Love it. Everything But Money. The Hidden Barriers Between You and Financial Freedom is Jessica Morehouse's book. You can get it at all the book places. And remember, financial freedom doesn't mean rich. It just means the ability to do the things you want to do and make the decisions you want to make. So, as always, Jess, great to see you. Thank you.
0: Thank you.
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3: Westney is still keeping you busy tonight on the 401 westbound. At Westney, that loses the left lane for construction, and then just past Westney, a crash is blocking two left lanes. So those two problems sitting almost back to back, those brake lights are building back from Brock Street. Farther west, the 401 westbound collector ramp to Keele, still seeing that stalled vehicle taking up that right lane. Have head lice invited themselves into your family? 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I'm Sonia Sash, and next update at 10 p.m. on News Talk 1010 Toronto.
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1: Well, we made it through Monday. That's good news, right? It's hard to believe. Only a couple of more days left in September. My goodness. Shane Hewitt here in Ottawa, Ryan O'Donnell in Calgary, Noah Skanga in Toronto, Shane Hewitt and The Night Shift. Three things we learned today. Let's get started with our Monday study. We had conversations with Jimmy Zubris and Andrew Caddell filling in for Leslie Kelly on Donald Trump being unable to stay on script. I had asked the guys what it's like to work in an office like that.
22: You know what it is that even François Legault, our ex-premier and so on, Valerie was pretty good on staying on message and so on. But the thing is that you don't know what's going to come out of his mouth. And this is where I think the advisors and his communication people must be looking and saying, okay, we planned the press conference to go this way. And he added another 15 lines that just, completely changed. It becomes the story. I would have lost my mind. I think everybody would have lost their mind. And the other thing, too, that's interesting about Donald Trump is when he says he's the most accessible president, I think he's absolutely right. I remember, the old thing with where the president's standing 5 feet away from the media, and it's like, sorry, I can't hear you, walks by us. He takes every question there is. He doesn't stop. CNN and whatever, he banned it, but he'll take their questions. Like, he doesn't care. He plays the media the way he wants to. But for his staff, for the people around him, and look, a lot of his secretaries, when I say secretaries, not the the Treasury Secretary, they have Foreign Affairs, whatever, they got to be looking in the news or watching the press conference saying, let's see what he says for my department. Like they're getting their news from there, too.
1: I think that they're probably hearing it for the first time on the TV going, oh, no. And then the next thing is they phone, hi, honey, I'm not coming home tonight. Right? Just kind of pull the pin and throw it into the meetings. Okay, when it comes to trades, the liquor bans and all these things are coming up, Andrew Caddell, so they are in front of everybody right now. Do we just move on? Is it time to move on and pretend this isn't happening? That doesn't help anybody whose business or industry is affected, though.
23: Well, just back to what Jimmy was saying, my understanding is I've spoken to senior people who worked on the G7 meetings, and they said Trump does not read his briefing notes. Now, briefing notes are the bread and butter of any diplomat or any government. That's how you determine where you're going, what your messaging is, what your strategy is. If he's not reading his briefing notes, he's making all of this up on his own based on his viewing of Fox News or whoever he spoke to last. And that's the way, that's the way it rolls, and it's insanity.
1: It's kind of wild. That feels like let's just ride it out. See where this goes. Roll the dice. Three things we learned today, Shane Hewitt and The Night Shift. Okay, we had Richard Shimuka on. Canada said that they would reach 3.5% of gross domestic product, the GDP, on military spending. Can it even happen? Here's what Richard had to say.
24: I would say the government has committed to the 3.5% of GDP by 2035. And the Carney government has actually, Prime Minister Carney himself has stated several times, but you're directly on point. So let me give an example of what happened in the UK just recently. You had the defense minister under Keir Starmer resign because he said, yeah, you made this 3.5% objective by 2035, but you need to hit 3% by 2030 because we can't spend all that money that quickly to get to 3.5% 2035, right? That was one of the major things he sort of resigned over, and then Keir Starmer resigned himself, and we have a new government in the UK. Canada's not even going to hit 3% or anything close to that in 2030 by the current budget objectives. I think we'll probably hit somewhere 2.8 or something like that, or even less, maybe 2.5. And so somehow, magically, the government is going to spend you know, basically 50 or 60 billion dollars more in the next year on year. It's just, it's not going to, there's just no capacity to do that. Because we have not spent for so many years, you've not built the sort of the infrastructure and the human sort of ability to do a lot of these roles that you're talking about to implement these projects. Takes decades of experience by a senior project manager to think about, how do I make this program work? What's the sort of the technical requirements here? How does this work together with our overall strategy? That's a skill base that nowhere else exists within Canada. Uh-huh. Right? You have to develop that within Department of National Defense and the government of Canada overall. And because that doesn't exist there, there's no way you can just replicate this on the fly. And so you have a real capacity constraint going forward to actually achieve that, if that was even achievable by the budget numbers.
1: Richard Shimuka, military expert, McDonald Laurier right there, helping us understand the budgetary restraint. We don't have a place to spend the money in time. It'll be interesting to see where that goes. Three things we learned today, Shane Hewitt in the Night Shift. Ryan O'Donnell, going to Cuba, is that something that you have ever thought about?
0: I honestly had, because my fiance spent a whole week in Cuba 2 years ago and had a great trip.
1: Yeah.
0: Like, it was an incredibly affordable tropical destination. Sure, you get what you pay for, but the people were friendly, brought back some great cigars, like, had a great time. But the change in the last 2 years has basically meant no.
1: Well, it's hard to get flights from Canada because of the fuel part. And so it's had a massive impact. We just talked about it on the show if you missed it. What is going on? Why is nobody talking about Cuba and America's oppressive thumb on energy for Cuba? An important conversation. You can catch it on Shane Hewitt and the Night Shift, the podcast. Earlier on in the show tonight, three things we learned today. Handy Andy Barrar was on. We were talking about all kinds of stuff with Handy Andy. In fact, we talked about technology. We talked about YouTube. We also talked a little bit about fall and what to do with leaves that can help your garden for next year.
3: The most valuable garden resource may already be sitting on your lawn, and that's what we're talking about is leaves, because those fallen leaves are just great. Gardeners call it garden gold because they're packed with minerals and organic matter that improve soil health. So for what you really want to do is add that, all those leaves, into your compost. You could use it as mulch. You mix it into your garden bed. What I would typically do is I'll take my wheelbarrow and I'll just fill my garden bed, you know, take all the soil out, put the leaves down, and then put the soil right back on top. That is basically, you're basically getting a head start. You're essentially fertilizing your lawn all winter. That breaks down. That carbon is just going to go right back into all the stuff that you're going to grow next year. So when I'm walking around the street, Shane, I see all these fallen leaves, and the first thing I think about is, I got to get my rake, got to get my wheelbarrow, I got to start getting this stuff, because it doesn't get better in terms of fertilizer for your lawn, and it's completely organic and it's already there. So don't put it in the green bins. Put it into your garden beds, and you can thank me later in the spring.
1: So what's wrong? Is there anything wrong with just mulching it up and not raking it?
3: No, you can mulch it up too. If you want to mulch it up, that'll speed the whole process, right? So, you know, what I used to do is I would put it into a big pile, take my lawnmower, go over it, then take it from that bag and then put it straight into the compost or into your garden. So you're kind of just, you know, getting a head start on everything. You could also put it in just water. We were talking about this with grass clippings. You can make your own like mulch tea. So you just put it in a bucket.
1: Don't drink
3: it. Put some water in there. No, don't drink it. And just let it sit and ferment. And then from there, you would take that and just put it all into your compost or into your directly into your garden bed. I always recommend just, you know, make a little hole. Like do what I do. Get a wheelbarrow. Take the soil out, put it in the wheelbarrow, put the mulch in, put the soil right on top, and you're good to go.
1: And you're good to go, he says there. Handy Andy Media, get connected with Handy Andy Barrar. There you go. 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
31: Good evening, I'm Raheem Ladani. Cloudy conditions throughout the night and shaping up to be a sunny day tomorrow. We'll have the complete forecast after the news. Hundreds of layoffs coming to a Hamilton steel plant, and a U.S. import ban on some Canadian products kicks in at midnight. We'll have details on these and other stories coming up. But first, let's check your drive. News Talk 1010 Time Saver Traffic.
32: We're still seeing some lane closures out there tonight around Westney. That 401 westbound has construction blocking the left lane. And then just past Westney, a crash is taking out two left lanes. That's pulling the brakes back toward Brock Street. Farther west, the westbound collector ramp to Keel still has that stalled vehicle sitting in the right lane. Commuters, are your eyes on the road but can't visualize the route to retirement? 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
31: We begin with a shock to Canada's steel industry, with the potential loss of hundreds of jobs at the Stelco plant in Hamilton, and tariffs are a primary cause. CTV's Heather Wright has more.
33: Stelco plans to idle part of its Hamilton, Ontario plant come October 9th. This is a move that will see 350 workers indefinitely lose their jobs. Now, this comes as the head of the U.S. company warned back in July that this was a possibility, citing low prices and the impact of U.S. tariffs. Still, this news comes as a shock to many, including Hamilton's mayor, who called it unacceptable and unfair. And while tariffs are a factor in this closure, the union says there are other things at play, including the dumping of cheap steel into the market.
34: Tariffs are definitely at the forefront of this decision-making by the employer. But I've seen before, like, let's not lose sight of some of the other issues that might be at play. We got to take a look at other partners that are actually dumping these materials into Canada that's potentially impacting the productivity and the viability of these plants.
33: Now, the company that owns Stelco, Cleveland Cliffs, released a statement today. In it, it says in part that they hope that a number of employees affected by the indefinite idles should be absorbed by Lake Erie Works, where a number of job opportunities there exist.
31: The cuts come on the eve of another serious blow for Canadian businesses. A new U.S. ban on Canadian imports will come into effect tomorrow. Canadian alcohol, dairy products, whey, molasses, and motorcycles are just some of the items impacted.
35: This is a major escalation. Small percentage of our economy, big impact if you're in one of those sectors.
31: U.S. President Donald Trump announced the ban after Canada's counter-tariffs took effect on September 8th. The latest escalation in the trade war comes into effect at midnight tonight. Meantime, at the White House today, the president ripped into Canada again and claimed that Canadians are willing to negotiate.
36: Well, they want to have a deal with us. They call us all the time. The problem is that they've treated the United States very unfairly. They have been one of the worst countries in the entire world. You know, we get along with China, we get along with the people, and we make good deals, but Canada's been really very difficult to deal with, actually.
31: A major months-long water main restoration project is now underway downtown. Northbound traffic on University Avenue is being reduced to one lane from Armory to College. Work is expected to continue into the spring, with extended work hours from 7 a.m. to 11 p.m. Monday to Friday and on weekends as needed. The city says the project is necessary to ensure reliable long-term water service. And finally, in sports, Kawhi Leonard says he is ready to focus on basketball again now that that he's back with the Toronto Raptors. The NBA star told reporters that he was a distraction for the last 70 days as a league investigation delayed his trade from the LA Clippers to Toronto. You can tap into breaking news anywhere. Keep in touch by downloading the CTV News app. Taking a look at the forecast, here's CTV weather specialist Lindsay Morrison.
2: 13 degrees our overnight low tonight. Once again, we are above seasonal with a cloudy sky. Tomorrow, the sun breaks through and we climb to a high near 23. Just to put it into perspective, our average temperature this time of year is around 18 degrees. We'll be 22 Wednesday and Thursday, but cloudiness returns and we do have a chance of showers both days. We could use the rain. It's been a dry month. And then by Friday, it'll be feeling a lot more like October with a daytime high of 17. From the CTV Weather Center, I'm Lindsay Morrison.
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2: Well, it's officially fall, and my folks always get, like, their flu shot, all those things. They're older. And I started getting, I never got a flu shot. I never did. And I did because my mom had some cancer lung stuff. My dad is just old. And so, you know, when you're surrounded by the old folks, I think it gets a little bit easier in those decisions. When you're not surrounded by the old folks, sometimes it's hard to remind yourself that preventative maintenance, like a good old lube oil filter for your car from time to time, is good for your body. Dr. Christine Palmer is here to join us. We chat with Christine from time to time to understand. And this is a good time for us to talk going into the fall. Christine, what are you seeing?
3: I can't believe summer is over, Sean, and we are heading into the fall, which means respiratory season for Canadians. And I really like what you said, that sometimes it's easy to look outside of ourselves and do things and choose immunizations based on risks of those around us. But I always say, you're well until you're not. And we certainly know that while, yes, it is important to vaccinate ourselves, particularly for things like influenza, COVID, pneumococcal, RSV, list can go on to protect the most vulnerable, and that would be the eldest of the old and the youngest of the young, but to protect ourselves too. And I think that message sometimes gets lost, that yes, if you are young and healthy, you are less at risk, but your risk is not zero.
2: So when it comes to all of these things, I am curious, and as soon as we bring up the V word of vaccines, many people get their backs up. Mm-hmm. And first of all, I do respect the fact that we are autonomous, sovereign individuals. I mean, you do get to make these choices. The invitation is there to learn more about some of the new science that's behind some of this stuff. And that's kind of what Christine does, is share that part. But I also think there's an element of exhaustion around this more than there is sort of a negative storyline or a false storyline. There is an element of exhaustion because that's what everybody lived for so long. And I still think it's too soon. We were just talking about it, COVID era stuff. Mm-hmm. And you know what's too, because I think there's a pandemic movie coming out about the flu, and we were like, yeah, it feels like it's too soon. So it is still pretty raw for us to talk about these things, and people do react differently. I suppose our ask is like, regardless of how it hits you, just please hear the info. Is that kind of the goal?
3: Absolutely. I think, being informed is, you're right. It's a form of empowerment. Having said that, medicine is also fatigued. We are overrun. We are an underserviced area with needs that far exceed the manship or the womanship that's available. So I think it's really important to hear the messages. And there's some, statistics and facts that I would have to say even colleagues forget to mention. So it's not just, roll up your sleeve and get an immunization. I would hope that in my office, I would try to explain why I feel it's important. And, a very common topic that gets missed is the link between vaccines and cardiovascular poor outcomes, the risk of having a stroke, the risk of having a heart attack, potentially the protective effect against dementia. So, we live in a culture, Shane, that's obsessed about longevity. We all want to live long. Who wants to live long without vitality, without wellness, without the ability to enjoy life? And, if you succumb to a vaccine-preventable disease or a vaccine-preventable disease outcome, such as a stroke or heart attack, which happens after any vaccine, virus. So we can talk about COVID, we can talk about influenza, RSV, herpes zoster. That changes the game that you're playing going forward. And the other issue is that, say, people get sick, they get better. Well, that's wonderful. But there's a certain percentage of our population that doesn't get better. They end up in the hospital, the tumbleweed rolls, they have a cardiac event, they end up in the ICU. And when they leave, Shane, they leave in a completely different state than they entered. They're dependent on a system or a person or a caregiver. And oftentimes, if you look at statistically, for example, I'm going to throw out RSV. If a patient ends up in the hospital, that hospital stay is long. And when they leave, there is an 8% chance that they are going to long-term care. Right, and not back to their homes. So you know, I don't want to make these tragic outcomes. I don't want to cause fear. I want to deal with reality. And, you know, we talk about cottage cheese and weighted vests and the latest creatinine to take. I think all that's wonderful. Great, do your research. But we sometimes miss the big points. And I think one of the biggest changes in medicine that really helped us live longer was the introduction of vaccines. And that message can't be lost.
2: Well, we do go into the fall and we put winter tires on our car. And, you know, soulfully, I do sort of look at this whole meat sack as a vehicle sort of idea. So why wouldn't you take care of it a little bit, too? What are we looking at for stats? What are we looking at going into the fall this year? Because I know you have some in front of you there.
3: I mean, we don't necessarily know what's going to happen now. I certainly know that I've seen an upstroke in respiratory diseases. We know that the uptake rates of vaccines for patients, you know, even most at risk, for example, for RSV or PITHY, you know, we're not meeting thresholds at all. But I do have, you know, a sense of what, it was funny because when you poll patients or in Canadians in general, we tend to forget that the majority of Canadians believe in vaccines. They support vaccines. They just don't know what they're eligible for. So that gap in education is so important. 75% of Canadians believe that the government should invest in prevention, particularly for an aging patient population. And oddly, you know, 86% suggested that they would definitely get vaccinated if they knew, you know, things like the cardiovascular outcomes. So as we sheepishly head into fall, which is Canadian winter, which means we're also all staying indoors because it's too cold to go outside. It's every sort of celebratory holiday, and the old are mixing with the young, as we should. You know, as families congregate, what a prime a storm for vaccines to perpetuate. So I think, you know, setting yourself up and not being that missed group of patients who doesn't get their RSV, pneumococcal, COVID. And yes, we target older patients. We target patients who perhaps aren't considered old, but have comorbidities, uncontrolled diabetes, COPD, congestive heart failure. But really, you know, as I mentioned, you're well until you're not. So even without the official risk factors, understanding what the value of time is, what the value of health is. And we were certainly robbed of that during COVID. And another thing that we have tend to forget, have forgotten, partially because it was so traumatic, right?
2: Yeah, well, and it was. And that's, I think, the important part is to acknowledge that whatever everybody went through as individuals, plus collectively, is it was a big deal. And so not in forgetting doctors and nurses. You know what I'd love to know? I'd love to know the stats after Canadian Thanksgiving. Mm-hmm. About how many people get sick, right? Because you get grandma and grandpa, you get these little snotbag kids that are bleh, and then you get, you know, that kid coming back from college, and everybody comes together. And I'd be really, because it's kind of like after the first week of school, there's always a big hit of kids sick because mm-hmm. everyone intermingles and creates this jambalaya of germs. And then, but after Thanksgiving, now that would be interesting stat.
3: And they've done actually some research looking at large events. So apparently when the Blue Jays were winning, you know, everybody was huddled together in these large stadiums, and the rates of infectious diseases just soar upwards. But you're absolutely right. You know, fall and as we lead into winter is prime vaccine, you know, importance in terms of, you know, setting yourself up and put on your snow tires, get your hockey tickets. I always say elbows up, heart open, and sleeves up, right?
2: So ask your doctor. And if your doctor says, oh, you're fine, ask again. That's kind of what I'm hearing, right? Like, ask your doc, challenge your doctor and say, hey, no, I want to know the stats. Can you find me the stats, please? And I think that the doctors have access to that info. So why not ask and at least decide for yourself, yeah?
3: Absolutely. And a great site is Immunize Canada. Unbiased, gives, you know, a lot of stats from a national level, talks about risk factors. So if you want a reputable, evidence-based site, I suggest Immunize Canada.
2: Great stuff. All right, Dr. Christine Palme, it's great to see you again. Thank you for coming in, and thank you for taking care of us.
3: Always a pleasure, Shane.
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0: Some of those lane restrictions are still hanging on tonight. DVP southbound off-ramp to Bloor. This is new, a crash blocking the right lane, so there's less room to work around as you make your way off the highway. Over on the 401 westbound at Westney, construction still keeping those two left lanes closed, leaving everyone to squeeze over on the right. Farther west, the westbound collector ramp to Keele, we're still seeing that stalled vehicle sitting in the right lane. Whatever you're in the mood for, Audible has your next great listen. 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I'm Sonia Sash. 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
1: Nathan Radke is here. It's conspiracy time, friends. Gather up, crisscross applesauce. Let's get in front of Professor Radke. Do your students call you Prof. Radke? What do they call you?
2: They call me Prof. Radke, or they call me Sir, or Nathan, or Professor Nathan, I get sometimes.
1: Do you ever get like a cool nickname?
2: Almost.
1: Do you get like Prof. Nate Dogg or anything?
2: I get a hint of Nate Dogg. Every like couple years, Nate Dogg will show up briefly in the classroom. That's true. Yeah.
1: Okay, very good. See, to be a teacher, I mean, all the cool teachers always got a nickname, right?
2: But the thing is, my name doesn't really rhyme with anything, and so nicknames have always been a bit of a struggle for me.
1: Okay. Well, maybe we'll work on that here on the show. 71010, if you have a nickname for Nathan Radke, text it in. We'll see if we can get to it.
2: Oh, boy,
1: okay.
2: I can hardly wait for those.
1: With Dr. Lee Kunla and Nathan Radke, they teach conspiracies, how they happen, what's behind them, how they manipulate our brains, how we manipulate our brains, the truths behind them, the inaccuracies behind them, and all of that together. Tell us about the book, because I'll link to it in the podcast, Nathan.
2: Yeah. Uncover Up, How to Think Clearly in an Age of Conspiracies. It's the book that Lee and I wish we had years ago when we started studying this, and a book that we hope help people deal with the odd situation that we're in now with our current bizarre information ecosystem.
1: Mm-hmm. Also, how to, when you have friends that have fallen into deep conspiracy traps, and how we can learn from the critical thinkers that ask really good questions. I think so, both sides of that, just so everyone's clear. Okay, let's get started. Today, somehow it has to do with Phil Collins, you said before.
2: Phil Collins. Now, this was a big part of my childhood, and I'm very curious, once I start telling the story, if it starts to ring a bell for you. Because today I want to talk about urban legends and some of the lessons that urban legends teach us that can help us navigate, you know, through the world that we're in. Urban legends are kind of like a modern-day version of folklore. There are stories that our society circulates that have to do with obeying social norms or warnings about social change or explorations of social fears. And so in the 50s, there was a bunch of urban legends about, I don't know, like teens going to make out point in their car and like risking getting killed by serial killers.
1: Hook on the handle.
2: Exactly, hook on the handle. See, you remember these. Or the risks of picking up hitchhikers, maybe they're ghosts, maybe they're not. In the 80s, we had, you know, stories about why you shouldn't put your pets in microwaves to dry them.
1: Also, just good advice generally.
2: Generally good advice. In the 2000s, we get the internet, so we start to see urban legends spreading. Things like Slender Man and the Blue Whale Challenge. And obviously these days, a lot of urban legends spreading about AI. Some of them make it sound worse than it is, some of them make it sound better, depending on what the author's trying to do. And the reason urban legends are so important to us is because they share a lot of characteristics with conspiracy stories. Like conspiracy stories, most urban legends are false. But a small percentage are true. The story of a real dead body being used as a prop in a haunted house, that really did happen. Hmm. And regardless of whether they're true or not, they're always presented as truth, right? But there's always a distance between the teller of the tale and the story. It didn't happen to me. It happened to a friend of a friend of mine.
1: Mm-hmm.
2: Or a kid two schools over drank soda and ate Pop Rocks and their head exploded. And they spread virally using people as hosts. You know, we're the ones who spread these stories, both conspiracies and urban legends. And for Gen X, and I'm a Gen Xer, urban legends were, I think, one of the main ways that I learned in childhood about how the outside world worked. And the Phil Collins urban legend I want to tell today is... it's hardcore from my childhood. This was like a fundamental aspect of how I understood the world.
1: Okay. Phil Collins, urban legends. Let's see if we recognize it. Okay.
2: Okay. 1981, there's a song that you know called In the Air Tonight.
1: Ah, best.
2: It's maybe one of his best. It's a classic.
1: On vinyl, I remember listening to it on vinyl, speakers cranked, just waiting for the build, the drum fill, and just do-do-do-do-do-do-do-do-do-do. Like, it was the best.
2: Exactly. And for any listeners who were like, I don't think I know that song, when you did that drum solo, I think everyone said, oh, that song.
1: Yeah.
2: The song with that drum solo. And it's moody and it's dark. And when I was a kid at recess, there was a story that one of the older kids told us. And it goes like this. Phil Collins, apparently, was standing on a bridge by the ocean. And he saw someone out in the ocean drowning. And he called out to help. He couldn't help because he was up on this bridge, but there was somebody down on the beach, on the shore, who could have gone in and saved this drowning person. And so Collins is yelling out, you got to save that guy, you got to save that guy. But that person standing on the shore, for whatever reason, They refused. They didn't do it. And then the person drowned. Well, Phil Collins was helpless to do anything about it. And that man on the shore stood by doing nothing. And so Collins was, of course, so upset by this, so angry about this, that he learned the person's identity somehow and tracked him down somehow. And he gives this man tickets to a concert. And he makes sure that that man who stood by and did nothing, he makes sure that that man was in the front row. And then he performs In the Air Tonight. And as he's performing it, Collins turns on a spotlight on the man, at which point the police come and they arrest the guy for letting someone else drown. And then that's it. And then Phil Collins finishes the concert.
1: Hmm.
2: So you've never heard that story before?
1: I have heard it. I've heard it. I guess a more simplified version.
2: Yeah, because there are lots of versions of this story.
1: Yeah, and so the familiar part for me is that he saw a man drown, but the part that was different for me was the bridge, because I didn't know anything about that. Actually, there was no context to, like, locale or anything at all. That saw a man drowned. I guess I assumed that he could have gone and done something, but he didn't, and then that it was sort of the shame of that was the story that I remember about Phil Collins. And to not oversimplify it, but to maybe be more clear, is that he saw a man drown, didn't do anything about it, and he wrote a song about it to deal with it. That's kind of how I, yeah.
2: Yeah, because there are a bunch of different versions of this story, and it shows up all sorts of places. In the Eminem song Stan, there's a reference to this legend. And there's all sorts of other versions. Sometimes it happens when Phil Collins was a child. Sometimes it's Collins who allows a guy to drown because the guy's a terrible person. Sometimes Collins himself is the guy who almost drowns. And, of course, none of these stories are true at all. There's a line in the song saying, "If you told me you were drowning, I would not help a hand, lend a hand." But it's just a metaphor. It has nothing to do with being literal. But the fact that there's so many different versions of this story that circulated, it gives us information about stories themselves and how we see mutation through reproduction.
1: So let me add, I found the lyric while you were telling that part. It says, this is according to just a Gemini search, it just says, lyrics for Stan says, "You know the song by Phil Collins, In the Air Tonight, about the guy who could have saved that other guy from drowning, but didn't. Then Phil saw it all. Then at a show, he found him."
2: So, exactly.
1: That's the lyric.
2: And so by the time that shows up in, I think, 2000, that story has been circulating for almost 20 years. And because of broken telephone, it turns into a bunch of different stories. And the one that tends to survive the most aren't the ones that are the most true, but the ones that are the most interesting or shocking. And that's part of the reason why urban legends tend to be kind of gruesome. And they have lots of, you know, death and punishments in them. But we can look at this ridiculous story and ask questions about it, and those questions can kind of train us to be better critical thinkers, and we can apply those questions to urban legends. We can also apply them to conspiracy theories.
1: Is there a little bit of a free pass because it's poetic, it's music, so it's art, so people don't really ask, which does make me wonder about some of these stories about things. Like, there's a comedian, he talks about how he worked at a golf course one summer and he has a scar in his leg because he got bit by a goose. And all of his friends say, "You need a better story because getting bit by a goose is not macho." So you have, like, stories on that end, which are funny and playful. But then you have these sort of dark, artsy, poetic things that are in the art world that have this really dark story behind them. And it's kind of like, oh, did they just kind of make up the story to fit the art? Or does the art inspired by the story? And then you hear other things about how artists will sort of create and live out a storyline to justify the art. Like, it really does get tangled up quick just from that angle.
2: Oh, yeah. Mythology and truth, especially in the art world, going back to the beginnings of pop music with something like Robert Johnson in the 1930s, this idea that he sold his soul to be able to play the guitar well. And that story became so fundamental to the way we would eventually understand things like rock and roll. But unfortunately, that story would also get tied up in things like the 1980s Satanic Panic.
1: Well, yeah, I was going to say, like, it gets tangled up in the selling the soul for heavy metal music. Okay, Nathan Radke is here. Uncover Up is the podcast. You guys, it is such a great chat. The book is great, too. It'll be in the description, the link to it, in the podcast version. Urban myths. Okay, that was Phil Collins. There's more to come. How do we get tangled up in these urban myths? Where do they come from? And let's get another example out of Nathan coming up next.
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17: 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But the WSIB is fully funded by premiums and has returned over $21 billion back to employers since 2018. Ontarians won't save a cent from office closures, but our injured workers will lose access to local experts right when they need them most. No savings for Ontarians, no local support for injured workers. The WSIB is adding insult to injury.
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1: Urban Myths Uncover Up podcast. Nathan Radke is here. Phil Collins in the air tonight as an urban myth that has been going on forever. Any other, like, really connective that we can understand? I mean, I didn't even know that was an urban myth, to be honest. I mean, it was a story I was told as a kid, and then I kind of recognized it. It's like, oh, yeah, I remember that. So I think it's possible that more of these actually exist in our psyche than we realize. We just don't realize they're actually urban myths.
2: Yeah, exactly. They just somehow like sneak into our brains and become part of our worldview. Another example of this is kind of similar, sticking with pop culture. The great Paul McCartney is dead conspiracy theory, which I'm sure everybody listening has heard of, and I know you've heard of this one. And the claim is, 1966, Paul McCartney allegedly killed in a car crash. And the details differ depending on the version, like the Phil Collins story. It keeps spreading and it keeps mutating. Sometimes McCartney's on his own, sometimes he picked up a hitchhiker, sometimes he's with a woman named Rita who was a meter maid, and the stories change and mutate as they spread. But all the versions share the important detail that in order to protect the British public from grief and despair, Paul McCartney, after he's killed, they cover up the death and they replace him with a lookalike that then takes over his career and his life, and the entire thing is carried out by the record label and by the British Secret Service, MI5.
1: So this story, you can swap in other people. We've sort of heard these things, this one before, right? Like, that's not really Billie Eilish. That's not really, like, it's sort of...
2: Avril Lavigne.
1: Like, it's repeated itself before.
2: Yeah. And the evidence, this is where our struggles with metaphors comes in again. Remember with Phil Collins, he wrote about being so angry that he would let somebody drown, and that's a metaphor. But then people hear the song and think, oh, he actually watched somebody drown. This must be a true story. And our struggles with metaphors, we've talked about this a lot, they can get us into trouble because a lot of the so-called evidence for Paul McCartney being dead comes from song lyrics, which is one of my least favorite places to get evidence from. Because,
1: well, I would say it's always hard to write song lyrics after you're dead.
2: Well, there's that. And also, like, song lyrics always have images about, you know, car crashes and death and injury and loss and things like that. But sometimes they're trying to explain an emotional situation rather than a literal thing that happened. Not every lyric is just reporting the news. And it's amazing how often I've talked to somebody who has become convinced that the Illuminati were about to set off a nuke or that shape-shifting reptiles were going to poison the water supply. And all because of some Lady Gaga lyric that they came across. And this is such a crucial thing. We have to be able to separate artistic metaphor from literal truth. And then, of course, it goes even more sideways or backwards when we do things like listen to songs in reverse for hidden messages, because now we're not even reading literal truth into the words of a song, but into the nonsense noises made by reversing the song.
1: Okay, so it's fascinating. So the urban myth itself, they're contagious, though. Are we just that bored? Or is it just this whole... Because to me, it seems to land in the fascination with celebrity. Now, I could be biased in this because in the summertime... TIFF Festival, seeing people line up to just get a glimpse of a star walk by seems strange to me. Like star watching, like it's like going to a pet store and fishbowl looking at fish, right? Like I find that weird. But the fascination with celebrity generally is kind of strange. It actually, looking through the history of time, things like kings and queens, right? This holier than thou, this blessed touch, this whatever divine thing that kind of comes with royalty and celebrity, because celebrity is like the new royalty. Is it more to do with that, or is it just we're bored?
2: Well, it's a bit of both. We do have this weird, it's called a parasocial relationship with celebrities. We're so familiar with them, or we're so familiar with the way they're portrayed, which is different from them, that we feel like we know them. We feel like they're part of our lives, which is...

0: all know, even those of us who are barely celebrities know a surprising number of people. And each of those people, if Paul McCartney had died, would have had to have been approached as they were grieving the loss of a loved one and told something like, "Sorry for the inconvenience, and I know you're very sad about your loved one dying, but would you mind if instead of having a funeral and a burial and letting you grieve normally, could we just plug this brand new person into your lives and could you pretend he was Paul McCartney for like the next 50 years or so?
1: And would you mind doing that? And be friendly with him.
0: Hang out, be married to him.
1: Yeah.
0: Like, treat him as your son or as like your sibling.
1: Be married to him."
0: And when you start to think things through, you're like, wait, that makes no sense. Like, you can't conceive of that happening. On sort of the broader level, when you look at it top down, you can be like, oh, yes, of course, a person could be replaced by powerful corporations or by powerful agencies. But then when you get to the nuts and bolts in it, a lot of these stories start to fall apart. Same with the Phil Collins thing. So Phil Collins watched a guy drown, and then instead of calling the cops, wrote a song, recorded the song, produced the song, went on tour, sang the song, and then called the cops and said, hey, could you do me a favor? I'm going to sing a song and I'm going to turn on a spotlight. Could you arrest that guy?
1: Yeah. Seems like a lot more work, doesn't it?
0: Seems like a lot more work. And it doesn't make any sense at all. And for the Paul McCartney thing, not only would Paul be replaced, but somebody would have to replace him. And like, imagine how that conversation goes. They would find somebody who kind of looks like Paul McCartney and say, hey, listen, would you mind getting plastic surgery, learning the bass, taking some singing lessons, and then abandoning everyone you know and love and go and live with some strangers, including being married to one? It's for the good of the nation.
1: It is funny when you think of it that way.
0: And it's why it's so important to start working through some of the implications of urban legends or of conspiracy theories.
1: Yeah.
0: Because when you start to pull on those strands, I mean, sometimes they seem like they're really well constructed, but you start pulling at the threads and sometimes the entire thing will start getting unraveled. It's amazing what a good question or a thought experiment can do to kind of illustrate the absurdities in certain claims.
1: Now, the Phil Collins story that I had heard was much more simplified. So there, and maybe that was just where I was, how my brain remembers it, or the fact that, you know, music for me at that time, I wasn't as plugged into it, especially Phil Collins music. It was more of a later in life thing. So, but there's a simplification to the story that makes you go, oh, really? Right. And then you just kind of move on. It's like, oh, that's a terrible way to write a song. And then you just kind of move on from it. Like, there was nothing suspicious because there wasn't a bunch of detail. And in my writing recently about lies and the You're a Liar writing is that, you know, it becomes very evident because it either becomes very, very vague, a lie, or it becomes very, very, very specific with simple language. Right.
0: Yeah.
1: And in that case, the story is kind of everyday. It doesn't really raise any flags. And maybe that's just the morphing of the story.
0: Yeah. And you can see that in the two versions that we saw of the Phil Collins story, yours went off into the simplistic one in order to survive without people asking too many questions.
1: Yeah.
0: And mine went off into the more complicated version because people would ask questions like, wait, if Phil Collins saw a guy drowning, why didn't Phil Collins save the guy drowning?
1: Yeah.
0: And so that's why in my version, there had to be a bridge.
1: Right.
0: And so it becomes more elaborate.
1: He couldn't get there. He couldn't do anything about it.
0: Exactly.
1: It also protects somebody. You notice that? It also protects Phil Collins.
0: Yeah. Yeah. No, of course. Well, because, well, the danger in telling stories like this that aren't true about real people is there's always a chance that real person is going to become unhappy about that.
1: Yeah.
0: Maybe take some kind of legal action.
1: So many urban myths, man. Like they're almost like superstitions in that there's a little bit of reason behind it. We believe it. We subscribe to it. It's part of our automation. It's part of our thinking. And we don't really ever question it all day, every day. So I would be curious to maybe learn a little bit about how the similarities between an urban myth and a superstition, because I feel like they're kind of well adjacent.
0: Yeah.
1: That's for sure.
0: Absolutely.
1: Yeah,
0: and
1: cool
0: we can
1: stuff.
0: Learn so much about ourselves through either of those.
1: Yeah, absolutely. But that's the hard part, Nathan. Looking in the mirror, we don't do that. That's just too hard. All right, Nathan Radke, get the book. It's in the podcast description, the Uncover Up podcast with Dr. Lee Kunla. Urban Myths, Phil Collins. Thank you, sir.
0: And if you do look in the mirror, don't say Bloody Mary three times.
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1: The cost of groceries still going up. It would appear the size of the groceries is going down. Dr. Sylvain Charlebois is here, the food professor, at Food Professor on the socials and, of course, the podcast. I went and bought Halloween candy early as part of a, you know, sale. Well, it was on sale at Costco. You know me, Sylvain. I'm like not quite as cheap as you are, and that says a lot about how cheap I am.
2: Actually, I didn't see many deals. I saw a lot of Halloween candy out there, but I didn't see, deals tend to be like a few days before, by the
1: right?
2: way.
1: Yeah. Yeah, and this is just Costco's box, so I bought some too much. But boy, oh boy, your shrinkflation, those tiny chocolate bars are getting tinier.
2: Absolutely. Yeah.
1: It sucks.
2: Now, you're going to see a lot of trick-or-treaters that who are going to be disappointed this year. I suspect, how many kids do you get to your door? Like 200, 300?
1: No, this is new to me. The neighbor said 50, maybe.
2: That means
1: but
2: 30.
1: It's a village of 1,000 people, so it's not
2: so
1: a lot
2: gotta,
1: of kids.
2: You got to buy for 200 still.
1: Why? Because I got to eat 100, yeah.
2: That's right, exactly. Yeah. Of course.
1: Mm-hmm. Yeah,
2: but they're very tiny. I'm seeing a lot of chocolate. Actually, chocolate prices have gone down, so I'm expecting chocolate prices to be somewhat respectable as we get closer to Halloween. But to be honest, right now, the focus for our lab is Thanksgiving, which is in a couple of weeks. Can you imagine? A couple of weeks. So we've been looking at turkey prices, ham prices, lamb prices, and of course, lobster. We've got to throw in lobster since we're from Halifax.
1: Well, you are. I'm not. I find lobster to be just a lot of work. That's all I find it, right?
2: It's worth it. It's worth
1: good.
2: It. Absolutely.
1: It's a lot of work.
2: It's Thanksgiving.
1: For an amateur.
2: Of course.
1: Lobster at Thanksgiving? Is that a thing for you, for real?
2: No. It's not for us. I mean, we're turkey people. we love to talk turkey as a family, but lobsters are pretty popular, actually. Of the four main choices for Thanksgiving, arguably, lobster is the most expensive one. We actually, our report is coming out on October 6th, but I can give you a glimpse of what we're noticing. Like, we're going to actually price it. We're going to price a Thanksgiving dinner this year compared to last year for turkey, ham, lamb, and lobster. And there's been some shifts with turkey in particular and lamb. Lobster, lobster dinners are really expensive. It's like $25 per person, really.
1: Yeah.
2: I mean, so if you want to save money, lobster wouldn't be your thing. But it's a special occasion. You want to celebrate the sea. You may want to do a surf and turf kind of thing.
1: Well, it's a good gathering food, right?
2: Oh, exactly. Exactly. Yeah. And it's a lot of work, but when it's work, it means it requires time. If it takes time, you're at the table for longer. Mm-hmm. What's wrong with that, Shane?
1: Yeah, you're a big fan of that.
2: You're an antisocial person.
1: No, I know. But you know what? I wish that's the part of you that I wish that more people could see is like how centered on time with family just your life is. And I think that it reflects in your work.
2: I think I told
1: work.
2: You we have a Spanish student with us for as a family.
1: Yeah. And because you have like 17 kids, so why not temporarily adopt one more?
2: Of course. We lost a few along the way. I mean, they're all gone now, so we're down to one.
1: Explain they're gone to university. Please, because that just sounds like you kicked him out on the side of the road.
2: Yeah, exactly. But the first thing she said, her name is Louisa, and she said, wow, you guys really don't spend a whole lot of time around the table after dinner. And we actually sit down for at least an hour. And let me tell you, I know we're increasing the average in the Atlantic because I've been to people's places.
1: Mm-hmm.
2: They sit down, they eat, and then they get up. It doesn't really take that long, really.
1: So prices are going to go up over the next little bit. Diesel costs are astronomical right now generally, but you had told us before October is the danger time off a cliff for the winter.
2: I was with Miller's, Kay Miller's in Huntsville, Ontario, and of course I'm on my way to Regina. I'm going to meet some farmers. Actually, I'm going to ride my first combine. My first $2 million combine. I've never.
1: You know,
2: actually,
1: you just push go and it does everything, right?
2: That's what I've been. I want to see that. I actually want to see it myself.
1: They run on
2: wear
1: GPS.
2: My Food Professor podcast hat. Mm-hmm. I'm going to be in one of those combines. And I'm going to drive.
1: Cool.
2: So hopefully, the farmer is taking care of his insurance policy.
1: Yes.
2: Just to make sure
1: for collision.
2: But I got to tell you, right now, a lot of people in the prairies, everywhere really, they're harvesting and they're spending three times as much on fuel than last year. Three times!
1: Yeah.
2: And of course, we got to truck everything around in Canada. So that's really catching up to some retail prices. So within the next 4 to 6 weeks, we are expecting diesel to be a factor for many food categories. And I would start with produce, of course, frozen, and animal proteins as well, very vulnerable to what's going on with energy. It's the correlation, Shane, the correlation between diesel prices and retail prices is 0.89. 1.0s are being the perfect correlation. So when diesel prices go up, everything goes up, including at the grocery store.
1: And that's the interesting part when we look at what the government's doing or not doing when it comes to cost of living today, is things like taxes on fuels and everything else that's going on.
2: Yeah.
1: It is such a conversation with farmers that I even said to my daughter and her fiance, who they're custom farmers, that, you know, I think that you guys need to put on like a fuel surcharge. And I don't mean it like a surcharge, but just your budget has to be variable. Because if you're going to quote something that's happening in 4 weeks right now,
2: yeah,
1: for some cutting or whatever, then you have to say, well, this is based on the fuel price at this.
2: Yeah.
1: Now, you can give them the benefit if it goes down. Like, you can do good business that way. But you also have to say, if it goes up another dollar a liter, you're going to be paying the dollar a liter, right? I mean, so the custom farmer goes and does the work for other people, much like a general contractor comes to your house to hang pictures or fix windows.
2: Yeah, no, absolutely.
1: And so, but these are the kind of things that hasn't happened before.
2: No, it hasn't. The increase is pretty dramatic. It's a perfect storm, right? You got Ukraine, the pipeline there, and of course the Strait of Hormuz. I mean, it's hard not to blame the Trump regime on this one. It's very much because of that. And the refining in North America is not supplying enough. And so they export a lot. There's a lot of speculation around a ban, an export ban in the U.S. I don't think it's going to happen. It'd be crazy for President Trump to do that, although he's done some crazy things in the past, but it would be crazy for him to do that, because at the end of the day, everyone will pay. It will be a disaster, especially for the Atlantic, by the way, because we actually heat our homes with oil.
1: Yeah, heating oil. And it's in the same family as diesel.
2: Exactly. And so right now, a lot of families will be struggling because they'll be paying more to heat their homes. And of course, when you go up to the grocery store, if you're spending more time heating your home, you're going to spend less on food.
1: Are we standing on a diesel cliff right now when it comes to food? Like, do we need to really look at it like, if you want to watch what's going to happen with your grocery, just watch the price of diesel?
2: I'd say so. At 0.89, if the correlation factor is 0.89, you gotta. I mean, it's just incredible. So right now, you're looking at an increase in addition to the food inflation rate of 0.6% by December. 0.6%. The modeling that we did was last week, not this week, last week.
1: Oh, wow.
2: So it's a lot.
1: It is a lot. Okay, well, 10% on a $1,000 family month grocery bill would be $100. 0.6% would be about $60. No, it would be about $10 extra. So it's going to start to make a difference right away. And that's the impact real quick. Okay, Food Professor Podcast, check it out. It's extremely popular. Dr. Sylvain Charlebois, thank you, my friend. Travel well.
2: Take care.
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6: Nationwide, the major blow to Ontario steelworkers as a midnight deadline looms on a U.S. import ban of some Canadian products. How many workers are on notice?
7: The tariff environment is dynamic. It keeps changing. It's uncertain.
6: And when Donald Trump is saying Canada will be knocking on his door for a deal.
11: They're going to come in and they're going to say, sir, we are sorry. They've treated the United States very, very badly.
6: The gang leader with a Canadian connection, now on the FBI's notorious most wanted list.
12: This man holds no loyalty. Nor should others feel any loyalty towards him.
6: The massive reward being offered for his arrest. And an Ontario University's homecoming leads to criminal charges. The fallout from a campus party tradition that spiraled into chaos.
13: People throwing cans at each other, yelling, causing fights.
14: CTV National News with Omar Sachedina.
6: Good evening. Hundreds of Canadian steelworkers have become the latest casualties tonight of a trade war that is testing their mettle. Stelco today revealing plans to indefinitely idle part of its plant in Hamilton, Ontario because of the impact of U.S. tariffs. The CEO of its American parent company, Cleveland-Cliffs, is a supporter of Donald Trump's trade policies. It comes on the same day as Trump revealed an American company's plans to build a multi-billion dollar steel plant in Iowa, and hours before a U.S. import ban that kicks in at midnight on some Canadian products, including Canadian alcohol, dairy ingredients, and motorcycles. CTV's Heather Wright leads us off tonight with how many Stelco employees are out of a job and how much notice they have.
15: In less than 2 weeks, roughly 350 people who work at the Stelco plant in Hamilton, Ontario, will be out of a job. Indefinitely laid off as the U.S.-owned company idles its cold-rolled and coated operations. It's the latest tariff-related hit to Canadian workers.
16: Because of the decline in the auto industry and the challenges in the construction industry over the past year and a half, there just isn't enough domestic demand to absorb their excess product that they can't sell to the United States.
15: Canadian steel imports to the United States face tariffs of up to 50%, the primary driver of layoffs at Stelco and Algoma Steel, which laid off roughly 1,000 workers in March. And while the United Steelworkers Union says the trade war is at the forefront of these layoffs, they say this may also be a sign that Canada needs to rethink its steel quota system.
17: We got quota systems that may not be working. And after a certain level of items that are brought into this country above that quota, that's when the tariff starts. So I think there's a lot of other avenues that we may want to look at to ensure that our workers here in Canada and in Ontario are protected.
15: Donald Trump's trade war is set to escalate further Tuesday, with the U.S. banning the import of a number of Canadian products, including dairy, motorcycles, and alcohol, adding more uncertainty to an already fragile economy.
7: The tariff environment is dynamic. It keeps changing. It's uncertain, and it's really, really difficult for businesses to plan at this point in time.
15: In a statement, Ontario's Minister of Economic Development said, "We understand the federal government is reviewing its legal options to protect Stelco's workers. As it does, we need Ottawa to speed up its purchase of Ontario-made steel. That steel should build the pipelines, critical infrastructure, ships, and defense equipment our economy needs to remain strong and self-reliant for generations to come."
18: Last year, Ontario Premier Doug Ford slammed the owners of Stelco, accusing them of signing away Canadian steel and supporting U.S. tariffs. The company's CEO has been a vocal supporter of Donald Trump, thanking him for, quote, having the courage to implement these tariffs. Heather Wright, CTV News, Toronto.
6: Now, as we mentioned, at the same time Stelco cut jobs in Canada, Donald Trump touted plans to build a new U.S. steel plant in Iowa. And he offered up a new timeline on when he thought Canada would be back at the negotiating table. CTV's Washington Bureau Chief Joy Malvin joins us now. And Joy, what can you tell us about why Trump is making this announcement now?
19: Hey, Omar. The president rolled out a proposed plan for a $15 billion steel plant in the key battleground state of Iowa. Now, this is just weeks before the critical midterm elections. He's making a Made in America economic pitch to voters who are angry over his war in Iran, skyrocketing gas prices, and his costly tariff war. But that didn't stop Donald Trump and his advisors from ripping into Canada.
20: Dealing with the Canadians, they were the most difficult and arrogant of the traders. It's like the Canadian people are wonderful, but they cheat us on just about everything they can. Lumber, aluminum, steel, dairy. They like to beat up on Donald Trump. They think politically that works. And the only people who get hurt by that is the people of Canada.
19: The president chimed in, insisting China, after hosting the communist leader last week, is a better trade partner than Canada. But he also predicted that his trade war with Canada could end soon.
21: Over the next 3 or 4 weeks, they're going to come to us and they're going to say, we're going to get rid of all the tariffs. We're going to win everything. We even have Lake Ontario is now Lake America. They're going to come in. And they're going to say, sir, we are sorry. They've treated the United States very, very badly. I think a deal will be made, but it's going to be a fair deal.
19: Facing low approval ratings, the president's on a major campaign blitz with stops in red Republican states, hoping that his personal appeal will turn out more MAGA voters to help keep control of Congress. Omar.
22: Those U.S. midterm elections on November 3rd. All right, Joy, thank you. The FBI is offering $1 million U.S. for information leading to the arrest of one of the suspects charged in the 2023 assassination of a Sikh activist in B.C. CTV's Rachel Aiello on the hunt for one of the FBI's most wanted men.
23: Satinderjeet Singh is considered armed and dangerous, an alleged lieutenant of Indian gangster Lawrence Bishnoi. Both men are accused of ordering the assassination of Hardeep Singh Najjar outside of a gurdwara in Surrey, BC in 2023.
24: Singh is a dangerous individual. We have made it a priority to apprehend him, which is why we are adding him to the FBI's notorious top 10 most wanted list.
23: Today's announcement comes after the FBI and RCMP indicted Singh in July as part of an international investigation into alleged high-profile killings, shootings, extortions, and drug trafficking by India-based transnational organized crime groups. His current location unknown, the FBI is offering $1 million for information that leads to his arrest.
12: This man holds no loyalty. Nor should others feel any loyalty towards him.
23: In 2023, then Prime Minister Justin Trudeau declared there was, quote, credible intelligence linking agents of the Indian government to the Najjar killing, which India denied, sparking a diplomatic row. In 2025, the Canadian government designated the Bishnoi gang a terrorist entity. Since Mark Carney became Prime Minister, the tone towards India has shifted. The RCMP has downplayed any current criminal links to government officials, and Indian Prime Minister Narendra Modi will be coming to Canada in December.
25: It is an exceptionally important relationship on many, many levels.
23: In a statement, the public safety minister said Canadians concerned about transnational repression can be assured their safety remains a top priority and vowed to keep working with other countries to ensure criminals are held accountable. Omar.
22: All right, Rachel, thank you. RCMP are investigating after an apparent white nationalist demonstration on Indigenous land near Kamloops, BC. Demonstrators wearing white masks and black clothing bearing patches lined up near a parking lot. The group was seen displaying a sign on an overpass questioning the existence of children's remains at the former Kamloops residential school. On X, the Prime Minister called it a disgusting display of hate ahead of National Truth and Reconciliation Day on Wednesday. Canada's former top soldier has released a new book detailing clashes with the Trudeau government over military readiness and why he considered resigning. CTV's senior political correspondent Michael Couture on what else he's saying.
26: The demand signal went up, but the resourcing for the military went down.
27: It was a constant frustration for retired General Wayne Eyre in his 4 decades with the Canadian Armed Forces. When he was chief of the defense staff under Prime Minister Justin Trudeau, Eyre says resourcing issues became even more acute as Canada started sending military supplies to Ukraine to fight the Russian invasion.
26: As we started donating whatever we had on the shelves that we could afford to give away, the shelves were pretty empty.
27: In his new book, Eyre says he ran into political pressures from the Trudeau government to tone down his advocacy, which left the top soldier feeling conflicted.
26: Oh, all the time. And how much do I push publicly? How much do I push behind closed doors? How much do I salute and drive on? And there was no clear answer for it.
27: Ayer says the years of inaction caused him to consider resigning on a number of occasions. CTV News has reached out to former Prime Minister Justin Trudeau for comment. Ayer took over as leader of the armed forces when the military was also dealing with accusations of sexual misconduct.
1: It was a time where even the identity of the military was being questioned by serious cultural problems that remained in the public eye for almost 2 years.
27: Now, Ayer was also asked about how Prime Minister Mark Carney had considered the very small probability of U.S. military action against Canada. While he said it was prudent to plan, Ayer hadn't even considered the possibility when he was in the armed forces.
26: No, and the very fact that we're talking about it now shows how significantly the security environment has changed.
27: Despite that small probability, retired General Ayer says it would be unwise for Canada to move away from the U.S. on a military front. But he does say Canada should expand the number of partners it has around the world. Omar.
22: All right, Mike, thanks. A scathing report into a deadly COVID-19 outbreak in Alberta during the pandemic is calling the province's response a, quote, catastrophic failure.
2: If these had been white Canadian workers, that the plant would have been shut down.
22: A research center at the University of Alberta says there was discrimination against the large minority workforce at Cargill Meat Processing Plant. It also says industry interests were put above workers' safety. The plant was declared an essential service and kept open. Two workers and four close contacts died and dozens were hospitalized in the outbreak. The province says it is reviewing the report and Cargill says safety measures were in place to protect workers. Chaos broke out in the streets of Guelph, Ontario on the weekend as university students gathered for a massive homecoming party that spiraled out of control. CTV's Jeff Pickle on what's next for those involved.
3: A chaotic scene on Chancellor's Way in Guelph. Partygoers throwing cans, flares, and other objects into the crowd. The police emergency response unit with pepper spray and a physical presence attempting to subdue the crowd. This was a scene Saturday during homecoming at the University of Guelph, with some taking the street party to new heights. The University of Guelph, unavailable for an interview today, say in a statement, the University of Guelph is deeply disappointed by what occurred and we are clear that this cannot happen again. No data is available yet on the number of arrests or charges, but police say in a statement, officers laid several criminal and provincial offense charges as a result of the gathering, including charges for causing a disturbance and numerous alcohol-related offenses. Investigators continue to review reported incidents, video, and other evidence, and additional charges may be forthcoming. Guelph General Hospital also very busy. They say the hospital's emergency department treated approximately 60 patients for concerns related to the festivities, including head injuries caused by thrown bottles, lacerations, and intoxication. Students who were there left with a different impression.
4: It was the craziest homecoming I've ever been to in my entire life, let alone the craziest HOCO I've seen at Guelph ever. It was not nearly this chaotic last year, but God, it was a great time.
5: Hectic. It's like people all over, people I don't know, obviously, like thousands of us, people throwing cans at each other, yelling, causing fights, people just being people, I guess.
8: Yeah.
3: Saturday afternoon, the Guelph Police Emergency Response Unit arrived to disperse the crowd. The mayor of Guelph, Cam Guthrie, less than impressed by the events of Saturday.
9: I'm a taxpayer too, and I don't want a dime of my hard-earned money going to this kind of stuff when other people are really ultimately responsible.
3: Guthrie says how the city and university deal with situations like this needs to be established to not leave taxpayers on the hook. Jeff Pickle, CTV News, Guelph.
22: Quebec's election is now just 1 week away, with issues including U.S. interference, sovereignty, and secularism. Here's CTV's Quebec Bureau Chief Geneviève Beauchemin.
10: Parti Québécois leader Paul Saint-Pierre Plamondon launched the final campaign week, setting his sights on a majority.
28: Put the pedal to the metal. Isn't it the...
29: I'll leave it to you.
28: Say the NASCAR, the NASCAR say when you just... yeah, we go all the way.
10: As advance polls wrap up, Plamondon continued to be the perceived frontrunner. He's led in voter intentions for 3 years now, even though the majority of Quebecers reject his promise to hold a referendum on sovereignty. One factor, say analysts, a desire for change.
0: The Liberals are up. Actually, the Conservatives are starting to do a little better, right? The big news is that the CAQ, the incumbent party, is on the decline. Frechette's numbers are on the decline.
10: The Coalition Avenir Quebec, or CAQ, is facing a barrage of questions about how it handled potential issues of U.S. interference in the election. A staffer distributed two essays from an American think tank to some journalists. They discuss sowing divisions to destabilize Canada and supporting sovereignists. Both posts had been online for months, though, and other parties questioned the CAQ's motives.
7: Unfortunately, someone sent a document, a public document, it is not a confidential document, to some journalists before talking to me.
10: While the Liberals continue to try to gain ground outside their stronghold of Montreal, Quebec Conservatives are musing about political realignment.
8: There is no way, form, or shape that there's going to be a referendum in Quebec if we have the balance of power. We don't want to have it because 70% of the population doesn't want to have anything to do with the referendum right now.
18: But the leaders also said that a week in politics can be an eternity, and so there's time for Quebecers to make their choice. Geneviève Beauchemin, CTV News, Montreal.
22: Coming up.
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22: For the first time, Starship Mega Rocket from SpaceX has made it to orbit. A major milestone to get astronauts back to the moon. CTV's John Venevalli Rao on the journey ahead.
31: With a thunderous roar, once again a massive Starship rocket lifted off from Texas on an uncrewed test flight. Only this one going where no Starship has gone before.
32: We are go for orbit.
31: SpaceX employees erupting as for the first time, a Starship got the green light for orbit.
33: Starship is orbital.
31: A milestone years in the making.
34: This is launching and then going around the Earth and being in a stable orbit, which is one of the steps you need to get to the moon.
31: Spectators gathering to watch as the world's tallest rocket raced skyward and while in orbit.
32: Payload deploy, another one headed out the door.
31: Deployed 26 Starlink satellites, adding to the company's 11,000 already in orbit. What was hoped to be a 10-hour flight was cut short to 3 after an engine shutdown, ending with an ocean splashdown as planned and going out with a bang. Finally, getting to orbit matters because NASA is counting on Starship as one of two possible landers to put astronauts back on the moon in less than 2 years. The flight also key to Elon Musk's next big bet, using Starships to launch up to a million satellites that would work as solar-powered AI data centers in space.
1: It's basically, think of it as a rack of compute in space, and then you can connect these racks of compute.
31: This is a busy week for SpaceX, which will, for the first time, use one of its rockets to carry a Canadian Space Agency astronaut into orbit. Joshua Kucharik is among the crew about to head to the International Space Station, potentially as early as Thursday. What is likely to be the last time a Canadian will ever live on the space station, which is set to be retired around 2030.
2: I'm excited to do the science. I'm excited to look at the Earth. But I'm also excited to do it as a Canadian.
31: And Kucharik is slated to be on the space station for about 6 months, the kind of trip he says he's dreamt about since he was a kid. John Vannevelli Rao, CTV News, Toronto.
22: Still ahead.
4: I spent my weekend with people asking me if that was staged. 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
22: The Raptors star in the spotlight after this playful off-court moment with a CTV News reporter.
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22: Today was Toronto Raptors Media Day, which gave star player Scottie Barnes a chance to set the record straight on a moment that went viral.
27: It was not staged at all. I was actually about to go somewhere. I don't know, I was bored, to be honest. I was just bored. Seeing the camera, I was like, yo, just do your thing. Don't worry about me back here.
22: Barnes played along in the background as CTV's Sean Leithong reported on Kawhi Leonard's new deal. Hockey Night in Canada is returning for 90th season with a whole new lineup of stars and rivalries. The Professional Women's Hockey League has announced a deal with the CBC for 8 primetime games on Saturday nights starting in December. The broadcaster announced in June that it would no longer show NHL games after it failed to secure a deal with Rogers. That new NHL season starts tomorrow. And still ahead, the big hit players on Canadian teams are taking off the ice.
30: Picture this, a brand new Nissan Sentra in your driveway and $10,000 cash in your pocket.
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16: Under Olivia Chow, Toronto is stuck. Stuck in traffic. Stuck paying higher taxes. Stuck feeling unsafe. 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She thinks the status quo is good enough. 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Brad Bradford is running for mayor to get Toronto moving again. And as a city planner, he knows how. Traffic that moves. Taxes that don't. Streets that are safe. Brad Bradford. Real change. 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For a city we can be proud of. 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
17: The stage is set. With the names of last season's champions now etched in history, a fresh sheet of ice paves the way for a clean slate.
18: Optimism reigns supreme at this time of year.
17: Seven Canadian franchises, each with a roster of 23 players, are pressing forward. A new season is afoot. Aspirations of winning it all are on the horizon. From young budding superstars set to play in their first NHL game.
28: For it to finally be here, it's starting to get pretty real, and I'm excited. I got a lot of family coming.
17: To grizzled veterans, the nervous energy of a fresh season ahead is palpable.
33: There's a little something in the air for sure. You know, it's everyone's excited.
17: Fans from across the globe are descending on hockey cities across Canada.
35: A Leaf fan from Manchester, England.
36: Absolutely, yeah.
35: How are you feeling about your team's chances this year?
36: Yeah, very good.
35: How cool would it be to see Stanley Cup back north of the border?
37: The coolest. There's nothing better.
38: Here in Toronto, the Stanley Cup drought is well documented. 59 years and counting. The last time a Canadian team brought home the Cup, the 1993 Montreal Canadiens.
39: If I had to say which team's got the best chance to end that drought, it would be the Montreal Canadiens. The Habs went all the way to the conference final last year.
17: Though teams north of the border are facing an uphill battle, players on a Canadian team face a combined tax rate of roughly 48%, depending on the province they're playing in. In U.S. cities with no state income tax, the effective rate is closer to 31%. While the NHL's commissioner has downplayed any disadvantage facing Canadian teams, players have spoken out.
40: If you go to a Canadian team, it needs to be 15% more on a contract to be the same.
41: Our home and native land.
17: While the ice might not be level league-wide, as fall sets in across Canada, hope is once again rising.
42: We're due for a cup here in Canada.
17: Just maybe this could be the year.
38: The quest for a Canadian team to reclaim Lord Stanley's mug begins on Tuesday night when the Canucks drop the puck against the Oilers in Edmonton and the Canadiens face off against the Leafs right here at Scotiabank Arena. Adrian Gobriel, CTV News, Toronto.
22: And that's a snapshot of this Monday. For all of us at CTV National News, thank you for watching. 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
1: Good evening. The top contenders in the Ontario Liberal leadership race squared off in a second debate tonight, giving party members a chance to hear their views on several issues and vision for the province. Let's bring in CTV's Queen's Park Bureau Chief, Siobhan Morris. Siobhan isn't just covering the leadership race, but she was also moderating tonight's debate. Siobhan, for Ontario's across this province, we all know affordability is top of mind right now. What did the candidates have to offer to deal with this issue?
2: Well, you heard all kinds of things from income tax cuts to credits to reversing changes the Ford government has made to OSAP changes, things that we are starting to see have a real impact at colleges and universities and at the high school level with people reconsidering what kind of courses they'd like to see. There was also a lot of talk about totally revamping the way that we approach housing, a lot of that having to do with zoning that happens at the city level. Here's some more of what we heard from some of the contenders tonight.
3: We need to make sure we are building an economy with heart, and that includes making sure that we help those who are least fortunate.
4: The affordability crisis is not going to be solved by Bay Street. It's not going to be solved by big tech. It's not going to be solved by big banks. We can't just talk about feelings and platitudes. We need to do the hard work to restore competency to our dysfunctional housing system.
1: So, Siobhan, last election campaign, the Liberals, they really zeroed in on health care as their focus. This time around, how did these candidates propose to tackle problems in the health care sector?
2: Well, you really heard them talk about the way that they feel that the Ford government and the premier in particular have really been dropping the ball on this front. And they really talked especially about the greater incursion of private health care in the health care system. Lee Fairclough, one of the candidates who is running for that position of Liberal leader, she was actually a hospital CEO. And she says the fact that these clinics have become so pervasive, they're part of why she decided to get into provincial politics in the first place. Here's more of what we heard of some of the contenders.
5: He wants public health care to fail, and I will not let that happen. I will make sure we have a universal, reliable, and public health care system that focuses on recruitment and retention.
6: I will focus on patients and outcomes again. I will finish the job on making sure people get access to primary care teams and more care for in the community. Innovative models like bringing care to naturally occurring retirement communities.
2: So this was the last of the formal debates. There are a lot of meet and greet forum sort of activities over the next several weeks in this leadership contest. For Ontario Liberal members, the voting opens up in this race on November 9th, and we will find out who will be the next Liberal leader to succeed Bonnie Crombie on November 21st. Reporting live from Queen's Park, I'm Siobhan Morris. Raheem, back to you.
1: All right. Thanks for all of that, Siobhan. We'll have more news in a moment, but first, here's a live look at the city this hour. Mostly cloudy conditions, sitting at 18 degrees. Let's check in with Lindsay Morrison for a first look at the forecast.
7: Well, Raheem, it was another above seasonal day today with temperatures in the 20s. We had a little more in the way of cloudiness today compared to the last few days, but overall, it was a good day for spending some time outside. And tonight, the warmth continues. Our overnight low, about 13 degrees. That's several degrees warmer than normal. And even the communities in the single digits tonight are warmer than average. Tomorrow, at a glance, we're going to mix in a bit more sun once again. And a high of 23 degrees is pretty mild for the end of September. It's been a dry end to the month. We're on quite a streak of dry weather. But that is looking to change as we make our way through this week. So coming up, I'll give you an idea of when you might need the umbrella. That's ahead in your forecast. For now, Raheem, though, I'll send it back to you.
1: Thanks for that, Lindsay. An elderly woman is in hospital after being struck by a vehicle in the city's West End. Toronto police responded to a hit-and-run crash near Scarlet Road and Cynthia Road, which is just south of Eglinton, around 8:15 tonight. An elderly woman was located and taken to hospital with serious but non-life-threatening injuries. Officers say a male driver was arrested for impaired operation shortly after the crash. The investigation is ongoing. The Ford government is spending more money to combat auto thefts. The province says it is allocating an additional $6 million to a grant program, which will support nearly two dozen police projects across Ontario. According to the Equite Association, vehicle thefts in the province declined to fewer than 20,000 last year. That represents a 36% decline compared to the peak of 2023.
8: In 2023, we had the peak of auto theft. And we're not proud of it, but we probably had the highest rate of auto theft per capita right here in Peel Region, at about 7,500 vehicles stolen in 1 year, which amounts to about one an hour.
1: So far in 2026, auto thefts are down by more than 8% year over year. It is one of the major routes for people traveling through the city's downtown. And for the next several months, University between College and Armory will be a spot to avoid. The city says it's critically needed infrastructure work, but some feel it will make an already clogged core even more of a headache. CTV's Janice Golding reports.
0: If you had to drive on University Avenue today, this is what you were met with. Barriers and multiple lanes of blocked traffic.
9: Not enjoying at all because the traffic is so bad.
10: Too much construction. It's tough for cab driver.
11: Terrible, actually, but what can you do?
0: The city says it's undertaking a critical infrastructure renewal project. Namely, it's replacing two water mains that are more than 100 years old. And what that means is that northbound traffic on University has been reduced to one lane from Armory to College.
12: It's not great. I wish we had more lanes for both cars and bikes.
13: It's a lot. It's annoying. It's hard to get anywhere.
14: But we take the TTC, so we're good. We don't have to think about that. But it isn't fun. It makes the commute a little more hectic.
0: In addition to replacing water mains, the city's upgrading fire hydrants and installing new water service connections. It will also have to reconstruct the roads and sidewalks once work is complete, a job the city says will take until at least next spring.
15: I mean, I live nearby, and it's become really difficult for people to come visit us. You know, traffic is snarled. It's impossible to get an Uber.
0: The work will take place Monday through Friday and on weekends as needed in a downtown core people say is already facing too many clogged arteries.
16: It's not just University. It's everywhere in Toronto. There's traffic everywhere.
18: Yeah, it's getting pretty bad. It's everything at once that's being done.
0: In the meantime, motorists are being warned to expect travel delays and to plan ahead.
19: Yeah, people have been pretty patient in Toronto. It's been actually pretty good.
15: No but yelling at you?
19: No, not yet. But you ask me in another week from now, it might be a different story.
0: The city says it doesn't have much choice but to make these repairs. But given we're on Hospital Row, it has done its best to consult with health care and other emergency services in order to minimize the impact on hospitals and patients. Janice Golding, CTV News.
1: Coming up on CTV News, Scarborough residents are sounding off on the redesign of one neighborhood's roads. We'll have that story after the break.
7: Well, if you don't include the sprinkles that some areas got early this morning, it makes today 11 straight days without precipitation, our longest dry stretch of the year so far. And September has been quite dry. In fact, we are below our monthly average for rainfall totals, and we had one day where almost all of the rainfall fell, and that, of course, was on September 2nd. Stay with us. The dry spell is expected to come to an end. We'll take a look at the 7-day forecast after this.

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13: Welcome back. A live shot of the city skyline this evening, sitting at 18 degrees. Let's check back in with Lindsay.
14: So, Raheem, we've got a little more cloud out there this week. We're also looking at the chance of a few showers a couple of days. But overall, I would still say that it's a pretty nice stretch if you want to head outdoors and enjoy the final few days of September. 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Injury lawyers, you don't pay unless they win. And today was a quieter day at Pingles Farm in the Hampton area after what was a very busy weekend of folks looking to pick up apples and pumpkins, maybe their potted mums for their front step. Our CTV News chopper was flying high above today, and this is no doubt going to be one of many busy places in the weeks ahead. Overnight tonight, we are dry, mostly cloudy sky, but the cloud cover clearing in some areas, and 13 degrees for an overnight low. Tomorrow, going to be a great day to head to your local farm, 23 degrees with a mix of sun and cloud. Normal temperature this time of year is about 18 degrees. So yes, we are well above that. Nice looking school day forecast for the kids. You likely need a sweater first thing in the morning, but by the afternoon, you might be heading home in shorts and a t-shirt. High pressure holds for at least another day here. There's the nor'easter that's been soaking parts of the U.S. coastline and Atlantic Canada. We do have a couple of disturbances headed our way. And as a result, we should start preparing for a bit of wet weather midweek. And as mentioned, it's been very dry so far this September. The majority of our rainfall this month happened on the second day of the month. And other than that, we've been pretty dry. There's a look at tomorrow afternoon. Again, sun for some, bit of cloud mixing in for others. Wednesday, we'll start off with a bit of sun and cloud. By day's end, it's possible we could get into a few showers, but right now what's looking a little more likely is that overnight and into Thursday, we're going to be dealing with some periods of wet weather. So this is your 7-day forecast. Wednesday, of course, is National Day for Truth and Reconciliation. 22 degrees is what we're forecasting for a daytime high. The warmth continues right through Thursday, which is also the first day of October. Again, potential for it to be a bit of an unsettled day. Showers could follow us into Friday, but I think what we're going to be talking about is the fact that it will feel cooler, but we're simply returning to near normal with a daytime high of 17 degrees. Right now, your weekend looks dry, sunny on Saturday, but noticeably cooler as well. So be sure to grab the flannel before you head to the pumpkin patch. That's your 7-day forecast. Raheem, I'll send it back over to you.
13: All right. Thanks for that, Lindsay. Scarborough residents say road design in one neighborhood isn't making things move more smoothly. It's all part of a more than $8 million street design project, but those who live in the area say it isn't money well spent. CTV's Beth McDonnell reports.
15: The complaints about concrete medians are piling up, from this deep trench left unfinished for months to shabby planters and protected bike lanes of all different shapes and sizes.
16: It's a trial place for them to try everything out, and why are we the guinea pigs?
17: Nobody's happy in this road, nobody. We call, as my personal, I call so many times to the city.
15: This is Huntingwood Drive in Scarborough between Pharmacy and Kennedy, and residents have been growing increasingly frustrated over the $8.3 million project here over the past several years. So much so, Gordon Sue invited his neighbors to come out and show CTV News what's going on. He would like to see the concrete medians removed and replaced with painted

0: bike lanes or made leaner like this one. He doesn't understand why the construction seems to be never ending.
1: Right now, it's just causing a lot of gridlock, a lot of confusion, and mismanagement.
0: Neighbors say the medians make the road narrow and difficult for vehicles to back out of their driveways, have significantly reduced street parking, leading homeowners to get tickets, and caused vehicle damage, with some who attended city consultation meetings confused how the street ended up like this.
2: And I don't know why they choose this small road for this, because it's... It has a lot of bends and curve, right? It's not safe.
3: But as we see over the years, the median just doesn't work.
0: Area councillor Nick Manta says he initially supported the design to improve safety, but now backs removing medians if flow and safety are prioritized.
3: In 2026, we have an infrastructure that works for safety of the vehicles and safety of the cyclists, but it doesn't work for the homeowner.
0: The city tells CTV News it has listened to residents' concerns and made adjustments where possible, including refining some design features of the concrete structures and adding 10 on-street parking spaces while maintaining the project's safety objectives. But even some fixes are raising safety concerns, the new parking spaces leaving little room for the driver to get out next to moving traffic.
4: It's just created a lot of problems and issues for the local people, just in the day-to-day living.
0: The city says it recognizes frustrations and the amount of construction here over the years, adding it can take time for people to adjust to changes. The city says it will keep working with the community and ensure the road delivers the safety benefits it was designed to achieve. Between 2010 and 2020, there were nearly 1,600 vehicle collisions, nearly 400 of them resulting in injuries. The city says the final design was informed by public consultations in 2022. Beth McDonnell, CTV News.
5: A video circulating online appears to show a TTC bus being taken for a joyride at a storage facility. The TTC says it appears the incident took place at the North Queen Yard in Etobicoke. The video shows the bus being driven around the storage lot several times, including striking and knocking over a signpost. The transit agency says an investigation is ongoing and did not indicate whether any suspects have been identified or charges have been laid. Some big news for commuters in the East End. The Scarborough Busway is officially set to open this week. The dedicated lanes are designed to speed up travel for transit riders between Kennedy and Scarborough Town Center stations. The TTC expects trips between Kennedy and Scarborough Center stations to take about 15 minutes once the busway opens. It will open on September 30th, more than 6 months earlier than originally projected. Still ahead on CTV News, the Maple Leafs making a major trade on the eve of the regular season. Details just ahead.

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17: Welcome back. Well, the Maple Leafs have pulled off a major trade on the eve of their new season. CP24's Phil Perkins has the details.
18: Just hours away from embarking on a brand new Maple Leaf season, 2026-27, try to make their way back into the playoffs after missing it last year. They're going to open up at Scotiabank Arena against the Montreal Canadiens. And you still have the core three. You have your Austin Matthews, your William Nylander. You got your Jonathan Tavares as well. But everything else seems to be very, very different. You got a brand new general manager in John Chyka, who's been out of hockey for quite some time. He is running the show right now, along with Matt Sundin, flying all the way from Sweden back to Toronto to help right the ship here at his old stomping grounds. You have a brand new head coach in Jim Hiller, who's spending his time with the LA Kings. And you have a slew of new players as well. Darren Radish, they picked up from the Tampa Bay Lightning, and Sergei Bobrovsky, who's been a thorn in so many team sides, especially the Toronto Maple Leafs, winning two Stanley Cups with the Florida Panthers. But you also have to talk about this massive trade that dropped today on the eve of the regular season. The Toronto Maple Leafs picking up Kirill Marchenko, 26-year-old out of Russia, from the Columbus Blue Jackets, and a pair of players as well. Going the other way to Columbus, a fan favorite, especially for those Gen Zers, because he is a Gen Zer. in Matthew Nyes, 23 years old, to some really potentially the future of this team, but also probably their most tradable asset to try to get better. He had 23 goals, 43 assists in 79 games, also making their way to Columbus, Stephen Lawrence, and a second-round pick in the 2027 NHL entry draft. We spoke with Ryan Patton from SiriusXM Radio about the trade. We also heard from Austin Matthews himself. That was before the trade, of course. This is what they both had to say.
0: The Leafs do think that Marchenko's ceiling, he hasn't reached it yet. He's 26. He's 6'3". He's a big boy. Nyes, too, going the other way. He's a big boy as well. He's younger. But I just feel, based on the numbers and what the Leafs think that Marchenko can bring them and can give them, I think they feel more confident in him than they do with Matthew Nyes. And give Don Waddell credit as well. With Columbus, he got a good package in return. And all the other pieces also, they're just kind of throw-ins, I think, too. But the big people involved in the deal are Matthew Nyes and Marchenko. I like it for Toronto. I do believe, as much as I like Nyes, I think the Leafs did get a bit better today.
3: I feel good. I think two preseason games, quick camp, but I feel like every practice day you come here and you try to get a little bit better, feel a little bit better, get your legs under you a little bit more, your timing and stuff like that. And same thing with the games. I mean, it was two quick games, but I thought a lot of good positive momentum from one to two, and you just want to continue to carry that. I mean, it's going to be 6 days since we played last, but having some good practice days coming in here, and I mean, we're right to it, so I want to try to get off on the right foot and go from there.
18: So again, brand new Leafs season. I think most of Leafs Nation kind of forgetting last year. They're excited about this one. I was here for their last preseason game against the Ottawa Senators. They whooped them 6-1. If they can keep that momentum going into the first game, I think that, of course, will set very high expectations for Leafs Nation. Send it back to you.
17: All right. Thanks for that, Phil. A smiling Kawhi Leonard met with the media today for the first time since his trade back to the Raptors. And while he did not want to talk about the controversy that followed him out of L.A., Leonard said he's excited to be back in Toronto. CTV's Sean Leithong reports.
19: It's a day for the Raptors to reintroduce themselves to the fans and a return from past glory into a new season.
20: What up, Raptors fans? Media day. First day, training camp tomorrow. Let's keep it moving. We're having some fun today.
19: Kawhi Leonard sporting Raptors red for the first time since leading the team to the NBA championship in 2019. Today, reflecting on his choice to sign with the LA Clippers that summer.
21: I kind of made my decision to go to LA based off my family. I'm a big family guy. Had a lot of older people, in my family that I was able to spend time with that passed away. So, and just seeing babies be born that are cousins and nieces, that was all great for me, and I can't take that back.
19: Leonard saying he won't talk about the NBA investigation into salary cap circumvention from his time in L.A. When it comes to basketball, Leonard says he's here to win.
21: I guess last year me learning that is I need pressure, or I need a winning situation.
19: But returning to Toronto means coming back to a young team, something coach Darko Rajakovic says will help.
22: It's going to be great for our team. Majority of our teams, they were looking at Kawhi Leonard growing up, and he was one of their heroes, and now they get a chance to play with him.
19: One of those players is two-time All-Star Scotty Barnes, who, along with Leonard, is a face of this franchise. Also, Barnes was kind enough to address a viral moment last week outside the team's practice facility.
23: I spent my weekend with people asking me if that was staged. Do you mind clearing that up? And what prompted you to do that?
24: It was not staged at all. I was actually about to go somewhere. Oh, no, I was bored, to be honest. I was just bored. Seeing the camera, I was like, yo, just do your thing. Don't worry about me back here. I think we had a great interaction. I think it went pretty viral.
23: We didn't really interact. I don't know if you remember.
24: No, we really didn't. That's what he tried to ask me a question. I said, nah, just do your thing, bro. I don't want to be on. Don't interview me. Just do your segment that you were going to do. That's really how it just went down.
23: You avoided the interview nicely.
24: Yeah, and here we are.
19: From fun, the team must now focus because they have heightened expectations and training camp starts tomorrow. Sean Leithong, CTV News.
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17: First time SpaceX's Starship mega rocket has made it to orbit. It's a milestone years in the making and one NASA is counting on to get astronauts back to the moon. It's also a big week for Canada in space, with a Canadian astronaut set to launch in just days. CTV's John Venevalli Rao has more.
35: With a thunderous roar, once again a massive Starship rocket lifted off from Texas on an uncrewed test flight. Only this one going where no Starship has gone before.
36: We are go for orbit.
35: SpaceX employees erupting as for the first time, a Starship got the green light for orbit.
37: Starship is orbital.
35: A milestone years in the making.
38: This is launching and then going around the Earth and being in a stable orbit, which is one of the steps you need to get to the moon.
35: Spectators gathering to watch as the world's tallest rocket raced skyward and while in orbit.
36: Payload deploy, another one headed out the door.
35: Deployed 26 Starlink satellites, adding to the company's 11,000 already in orbit. What was hoped to be a 10-hour flight was cut short to 3 after an engine shutdown, ending with an ocean splashdown as planned and going out with a bang. Finally, getting to orbit matters because NASA is counting on Starship as one of two possible landers to put astronauts back on the moon in less than 2 years. The flight also key to Elon Musk's next big bet, using Starships to launch up to 1 million satellites that would work as solar-powered AI data centers in space.
0: It's basically, think of it as a rack of compute in space, and then you can connect these racks of compute.
35: This is a busy week for SpaceX, which will, for the first time, use one of its rockets to carry a Canadian Space Agency astronaut into orbit. Joshua Kucharik is among the crew about to head to the International Space Station, potentially as early as Thursday. What is likely to be the last time a Canadian will ever live on the space station, which is set to be retired around 2030.
2: I'm excited to do the science. I'm excited to look at the Earth. But I'm also excited to do it as a Canadian.
35: And Kucharik is slated to be on the space station for about 6 months, the kind of trip he says he's dreamt about since he was a kid. John Venavelli Rao, CTV News, Toronto.
17: And that is our report for this evening. 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For Lindsay Morrison and all of us at CTV News, have a good night. I'm Raheem Ladani. We'll see you tomorrow.

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1: Was seeing on the weekend this story, CTV was reporting on it amongst other news outlets, but police laying more charges against a 34-year-old woman who was busted for stealing from patients' hospital rooms and from hospitals. And they put on this display of some of the stuff that was stolen. A lot of it was clothing, and then there were items of furniture. I don't know how she pulled that off. I know an old trick and is often make yourself look like you belong. So, like, dress up like a custodian and then pick up a piece of furniture and walk out the door with it. But still, this woman had been stealing from the hospitals and patients at Aurelius Soldiers Memorial Hospital, St. Joseph's Health Center, Headwaters Health Care Center in Orangeville, Trillium Health Partners in Mississauga, West Park Health Center in Toronto again. And I read those off because police say there may be some people who thought, oh, hey, one of my items disappeared from my hospital room. Guess that's my fault. Or maybe somebody took it home. Or, you know, it doesn't generally occur to you that somebody might be stealing. But also, you know, I'm imagining what a horrible person, allegedly. What an absolute monster. I mean, this is somebody who, if there's a hell, she'll go there and Satan will say, you're a bad person. It is 8:07. Let's turn to the healthcare system. You heard Stuart McGinn talking about this in the 8 o'clock news. And it's a report that says wait times for medical procedures that have been outsourced to private clinics have actually gone up. And, you know, I wasn't philosophically opposed to this program if it worked. I'm, as you know, a best practices person. I think let's find out what works best and then figure out what the expense of it is. Are we actually getting value for dollar? Is it going to be more expensive in the private clinics because they have to turn a profit? Or are they going to have all kinds of efficiencies that will, in the long run, save the province money and still get this stuff done and get it done faster? But the unfortunate thing is, and there doesn't seem to be in this report any accounting for the financial aspects of it, but certainly since the provincial government prioritized for-profit surgical and diagnostic delivery over the expansion of the public sector capacity and improvement, wait times are generally increasing in Ontario. This is a report that was officially commissioned by the province in order to take a look at whether or not this is working. Adil Shamji is the Liberal opposition health critic, something I've often admired about Dr. Shamji, and now he's probably going to blush, but it's that he says his job is not just to oppose everything that is proposed, it's to actually suggest some improvements. So let's see if that's the case today. Dr. Shamji, good morning.
2: Good morning.
1: Okay, I don't know if you want to say I told you so, but this is a rather astonishing report. Even I thought that this program was going to speed things up and save us money in the long run, but what do you see in this report?
2: Well, you know, it shows what we've seen in other provinces across Canada when this has happened, and even other countries around the world, that when you move procedures out of publicly funded institutions into private for-profit centers, it usually doesn't lead to the efficiencies that people expect. And so this report confirmed exactly that. It showed that Bill 60 was brought in to reduce wait times. And instead, ever since the provinces started turning to these private for-profit institutions, the wait times have gone up. But the worst finding in the report isn't actually just that. The worst finding is that to move these surgeries into these private for-profit centers, the public healthcare system has been paying more. For cataract surgeries, twice as much. For certain hip and knee procedures, 2 to 3 times as much. It's like you order something, you order some online shopping. You pay a premium to get it delivered faster, and it still doesn't come in. It still doesn't come on time. And the final thing that I'll say, you know, as I'm about to go into, you know, Ministry of Health estimates with the Minister of Health, Sylvia Jones, just this morning, with higher wait times that we're paying more for, the government is expected to spend 69% more, over $100 million in the next year to give more money to these private for-profit centers, which have essentially, according to this report, proved themselves to be a failed model. And that's the real tragedy in all of this.
1: So when this program was introduced, did the government say, okay, well, if it doesn't work, we've got a plan B? I mean, is there a way to fix this?
2: So, you know, that's what I remember, you know, the Ministry of Health trying to reassure us on that, you know, if the data showed it wouldn't work, they would take a step back on it. Again, over the next year, in fact, it seems like they're doubling down. Now, there are ways in order to fix this. I've always maintained there is a role to move surgeries out of public hospitals and into out-of-hospital facilities, but they should be publicly funded and not-for-profit. That should still remain on the table. You know, over half of all hospitals are not are underfunded and reporting deficits this year. And while they're doing that, they can't ramp up their operations to help reduce wait times. And so that hospital funding needs to be restored. And then finally, we have a massive healthcare human resource shortage. We are losing nurses right now. We've got hospitals across the province firing nurses. How are we supposed to reduce wait times when we're losing the people who are essential for maintaining and improving those wait times? So those are three priorities right there that this government can do instead of dumping more money into a failed model.
1: Okay, and that brings me to an aspect of the Financial Accountability Office report last Wednesday that I think was largely ignored, but it was written about on the weekend, and that report flagged that Ontario is on a path to lose 2,522 nurses and 2,407 hospital beds by 2028-29. That is not an improving situation. That is a seriously deteriorating situation.
2: Exactly. And the thing is that Sylvia Jones and Doug Ford will try and convince us that they're spending record amounts on healthcare, but they're spending it in all of the wrong places. They're flooding money into private for-profit clinics while at the same time underfunding hospitals to the tune of hundreds of millions of dollars so that they're forced to let go of nurses, so that they're forced to, let go of hospital beds. This is a major problem, and it's not good enough to say that you're putting money into healthcare. If you're putting it into the wrong places, you're setting up our healthcare system for failure and ultimately failing Ontario patients.
1: Thank you, doctor.
2: Always a pleasure.
1: That is Dr. Adil Shamji. He's a real emergency room doctor, still pulls shifts, as a matter of fact, but he's also the opposition critic for the Liberals on the health file. Just a bat cleanup on a few stories you may have missed because the weather was so nice. I think we all have, headed out to do something this weekend and all through last week. But Prince Harry fulfilling a promise to a Canadian centenarian veteran. And this all arose out of a visit some time ago at Sunnybrook Hospital where this man lives. His name is Ed Marshall, and he's 102. And Ed Marshall told Prince Harry that on his 100th birthday, he had made a parachute jump to raise money for veterans. And Harry said, you know what? I'm going to come back here, and we're going to do that together. So he did come back. They didn't do it together because at 102, he felt that perhaps he was a little older for this sort of misadventure. So Friday's jump was done alongside other veterans, and there was Marshall's grandson, Bailey, who said he wanted to proudly carry on his grandfather's fearless legacy as part of the day. So, you know, for all his alleged fecklessness, Prince Harry with the Invictus Games and things like this, and never forget, he's a true veteran. He actually served in combat. There's some fine character there. And I wanted to commend your attention to Kevin Donovan's excellent piece on the weekend in The Star. It's all about, and there's a lot of, you know, symbolism here, the demolition of Harold Ballard's house in Etobicoke. Heavy machinery, writes Kevin, which came on the heels of workers in hazmat suits, has demolished the longtime home of former Toronto Maple Leafs owner Harold Ballard, who died in 1990. He had lived there since the 1940s, and he called it Woody Crest. And, people would, if you wanted to talk to Harold Ballard and he wasn't downtown, then you knew you could find him at his house. So people would go to the house and ring the bell. It was like that back in the day. All right, just a quick bit more from this fantastic Kevin Donovan piece about the demolition of Harold Ballard's house. Ballard was tried and convicted, he writes, and sentenced to 3 years in prison for fraud and theft. He was 69 at the time. He ultimately served a year. Ballard began his sentence in Millhaven Minimum Security Penitentiary, which he described as being like a motel, but he was transferred to a Toronto halfway house where, get this, he was allowed to attend Maple Leafs games and sit in his private box. Wow. So, I mean, it's not like he was going to go to the supermarket anyway. So he's under house arrest, or he's at a halfway house, and he can go to hockey games and sit in a luxury box. Soon after release, Ballard, who had kept his shares and bought Smythe's, Conn Smythe's, took control of the Gardens and the Leafs, becoming the majority shareholder of both. Hockey fans, and especially Maple Leafs fans, will know what kind of chaos ensued. And the sort of overarching symbolism in all of this, Kevin writes that superstitious Toronto hockey fans may well wonder if the destruction of this home signals the end of what actor and documentarian Jason Priestley recently called the Ballard curse.
3: Love and sports do not mix.
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11: Americans may be powerful, but Canadians are tough. And I agree with that.
12: How far are you prepared to go
11: in order to fight this economic war?
12: There's a lot of sound and fury.
13: Welcome to More in the Morning's Kitchen Cabinet.
12: Half-baked, expensive, probably ineffective.
11: Good analysis.
13: With former federal cabinet ministers.
11: We're already fighting in the ante room, by the way.
12: That's right. That's right.
13: Lisa Raitt and Marco Mendicino.
14: Lisa Raitt and Marco Mendicino are here. Yeah, you guys get to talk in the ante room before you come in.
15: We do.
16: Yes, we do.
15: Talk about our love of coffee, especially on Monday mornings.
11: Marco's got an obsession with coffee. I just kind of like it.
14: Yeah.
11: I'm more in a situationship just to start the day off.
14: There you
11: anyway, go.
14: Go
11: ahead, John.
14: It's funny that you guys get to, into the ante room. And I was thinking it should be more like a psychologist's office where they have two waiting rooms so we can keep you apart. But the good news is you guys like each other.
15: Okay. We do.
14: Let's actually start with Pierre Poilievre urging a new policy on diesel, and he wants tax cuts on diesel fuel, all federal taxes to be taken off. Marco Mendicino, first of all, do you think the Prime Minister and the Finance Minister are going to have an appetite for that? And second of all, do you think it's a good idea?
15: Well, I think politically it's a good idea for Pierre Poilievre to be calling for less taxes on one of the inflation pain points that everybody's feeling increasingly at the pump. But the answer to your first part of your question is, let's see. It'll depend on geopolitics and whether or not there's still a war going on in the Middle East, and whether or not oil and gas is charging more per liter. Right now it's going through the roof in the United States. I can't remember at last count, but I saw some prices at over $5 per gallon, which, coming up on the midterms is going to be a huge affordability and inflation issue. So I think for Pierre Poilievre, it's smart politics. And I think in response, the government will take it as they see it lying over the next 4 or 5 months.
14: Yeah, I'm looking at a breakdown, actually. On the East Coast, it's $6.27 per gallon.
15: Wow.
14: California, it's $8.25 per gallon.
15: Wow.
14: And bear in mind that a truck I think I was looking at something like it's a $1,600 fill up. But Lisa Ray, your thoughts?
16: Well, Markle just did in what we call in politics, softening the ground for the government to make this decision, because it is a tough decision that they're going to have to make. And one of the obstacles I want to take out of the way, it's great politics for Pierre, but it's, you know, it sounds different coming from Pierre than it does from the finance minister or from the prime minister, to be honest, because we expect Pierre to go in this direction. But one of the, I think, the misdirections out there is this notion that it's only going to help the oil companies. Listen, let me tell you what the prime minister just announced with respect to capital cost allowance or depreciation, straight line depreciation for oil companies specifically, as well as all other companies. That is a heck of a lot more meaningful to oil and gas companies than any relief with respect to the actual payer of the diesel at the end of the pump, to be honest.
14: Justin Ling writes in the Toronto Star about something I wasn't aware of was happening, and that is a consultation first with experts, but then with ordinary Canadians about our trade situation. And what it found was, first of all, that people were highly informed about the situation. They don't mind pivoting away from the States. They do like the idea of looking to Europe, and they want to be much more global in orientation, to the point where, you know, here comes the George Soros boogeyman. They support greater investment in the World Health Organization and the United Nations. Lisa Raitt, what's your reaction to all of this?
16: Well, as you know, I was one of the co-chairs of the study, so like we'll just put that out there. I appreciate
15: shameless
16: very much.
15: Shameless self-promotion. I love it.
16: John promoted before I did. It was a great piece by Justin Ling. If I could tell you, there are two takeaways that I want people to take away from all this. Number one is, people didn't fly in blind with their opinions. They actually came in with opinions. Then they received an ability to get nonpartisan information and ask questions to the subject matter expert. And then they went and deliberated. So the fascinating part is, did you change your mind? And that's all revealed in the study. So I think that's one good thing to look at. And the other one to take a look at is polarization. We're not polarized. And we did this study before in 2022 to try to show the difference between Canada and the United States in polarization. This time we were able to get actually Canadians tapping into how they feel about foreign policy. And honestly, all the information's released, even including what people said in the rooms. Please go ahead and take a look at it, delve through it. It's an incredibly, I think, information rich thing to look at.
14: Okay. Where can they find it?
16: On the website.
15: www.lisaray.ca.
14: No, these days I don't do www anymore. What's
16: Global
14: the name?
16: Canada.
14: Global Canada
16: is the name of the organization. So take a look at that. And I'll be getting an angry note from Global Canada later today for not being ready for this.
14: I'm letting John Moore catch you flat footed. Okay. Marco, another minor takeaway here, but Justin notes it in his column, is that this reveals just how much Canadians are invested in this particular issue.
15: Mm-hmm. They are. And it ties to the first thing that we covered, which is inflation. I think people are paying attention to what's going on in the world and what Canada's policies are, because they're paying more at the pump, because they're paying more for food, because they're paying more generally for everything. And they're linking that to U.S. tariff policy. And in some cases, I think the data from the U.S. Federal Reserve backs that instinct up, which is to say higher tariffs do tend to lead to higher costs. So that's a big driver of attention. I also think, to Lisa's point around the state of the country and just good Canadian sensibility, we are much more unified today, in large part because of all of the turbulence. And I think sticking together and trying to figure out some practical solutions as a country so that we can be more sovereign, so that we can have more control over our own lives, is at the very core of a lot of the decisions that are driving the economic agenda. Energy independence, diversifying our trade, not putting all of our eggs into one customer basket. Those are all things which I think are validated by this study.
14: Okay, there's only 60 seconds on the clock, so you can each have 30, but that's okay. I can sell a car in 30 seconds. Corrections Canada is distributing paper straws for safe snorting in federal prisons. Marco Mendicino, I get it. You know, the whole idea of harm reduction is people are going to do drugs anyway, but they are in jail.
15: Are we worried about nose cuts or overdoses? I mean, I think I guess both, but more about overdoses. I mean, yes, I get it, but it just really seems tone deaf.
14: Yeah. Lisa.
16: Okay. Then I'm tone deaf because I'm far more worried about the fact that there's an illegal gang related trade going on inside these prisons with drugs. And now you're just making it easier for it.
14: Yeah, I'm on the same page with the two of you. It's that find a way to stop the drugs from getting in, not a safer way to consume the ones that are getting in.
15: Exactly.
14: Thank you all. Good to have you.
15: 60 seconds or less.
14: Yeah, we did it. We pulled it off, even with a couple of pennies from me. Lisa Raitt and Marco Mendicino with the Kitchen Cabinet. City of Brampton is looking to honor some of its sons, people who have done well in soccer. And that actually, you know, leads to the question, why is it so many great soccer players come from Brampton? But we'll get to that. Mayor Patrick Brown joins us. Good morning, Your Worship.
17: Morning. And we had a pretty terrific Sunday in Brampton, you know, with the first, this was the first time all the players were back from the World Cup together. They had a match against Chile on Saturday that they won. And then the six players from Brampton came together. We honored them with field namings on Sunday. And it was just a sea of people celebrating these local heroes. It was a pretty special moment.
14: Okay, so we've got six parks, and I'll let you do the shopping list. Who are they being named after?
17: So we got Kyle Lahren, who was Canada's the leading scorer from Brampton. We had Tejon Buchanan, Jonathan Azario, Liam Miller, Jaden Nelson, Promise David. We named fields after all these players. And we also announced, you know, we have 191 fields right now, which is a huge amount. We just announced yesterday we're going to add 15 more. So we're growing soccer. We're celebrating these role models. And, you know, I just feel after the World Cup, kids are just loving soccer. And so we really want to lean into this moment and celebrate, you know, some players who inspired not only our city, but frankly, the country.
14: Okay, so let me get to that question I was posing. Why do you think so many great soccer players come from Brampton? Is it, you know, that there's been investment in soccer pitches? Is it that there's some special coach who has been mentoring? What's going on?
17: Yeah, you know, it's an interesting question. Believe it or not, I actually got a call from the New York Times, and I don't get calls from the New York Times as the mayor of Brampton, but they called me and during the World Cup and said, what's in the water in Brampton? You actually have more players from one city than any other country does from one city. And there is no one reason. It's actually pretty spectacular. I asked Atiba Hutchinson that question. He's Canada's former captain, who's also from Brampton. And what he said was, it was almost like growing up, they had their own World Cup every weekend. They had so many great players who made each other better. And because there was great players challenging each other, it just produced this talent pool that was pretty special. And he literally said it was a giant World Cup of great kid soccer players every single weekend.
14: Thanks for this. It's nice to have a happy story to share.
17: It is.
14: That is Patrick Brown, mayor of Brampton.
18: Love and sports do not mix.
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14: Good morning, John Torrey. Happy Monday.
26: Yeah, same to you, John.
14: Hope you enjoyed our glorious weekend weather-wise.
26: Was quite something.
14: It was. And let's start with Chris Alexander, who's now claiming he's overqualified for the job. He really does have the human touch, doesn't he?
26: Well, this one, I think it's just a mistake on somebody's part who thought it was a good idea. He is well qualified to hold public office. I mean, if you measure him relative to all kinds of other people who run, he's very well qualified. But it's not the kind of thing you say, because if what I think it does is it diminishes the job in a way to say, well, that job is so simple, I could do it with my eyes closed or off the side of my desk. And so I just think it's one of those things where it's a misstep. I know what they're trying to say, which is he's well qualified, but I just don't think you say that. This is, people have told me, who are federal cabinet ministers, provincial cabinet ministers, that it's the hardest job in Canada because you don't have parties, which we'll get to. There's a lot of things about it that are different and very challenging, and you don't have the mayor, doesn't have the power to kind of do what he or she wants. So it's one of those things where it's not a big deal, but I suspect they're not going to make much of this particular art of campaigning because I don't think it's going to work.
14: Okay, well, let's talk about this party business because there's a think piece when we've shared it with all of our panelists this morning. We'll talk about it on round two. But we did experiment, apparently, in Toronto in 1969 with municipal political parties, and then we abandoned them. I think they're a terrible idea because I like for city councillors to be, on their own. They can make up their mind on policy. And if you're a member of a party, then you have to caucus and you probably have party solidarity. And then, you may have a different opinion from the person who sits beside you about snow clearing or the Billy Bishop Airport, but all of a sudden you have to adhere to a party.
26: Yeah, and it is Civic Action, as it was called, CIVAC, the CIVAC party, was David Crombie's kind of, it launched him in politics, and he, of course, did very well by it. But it's interesting, when he ran for mayor, having founded CIVAC, he ran as an independent. I will tell you that having served as mayor for a number of years, one of the great joys of City Hall, because I'd been a partisan politician before that, is the nonpartisanship. It's the mixing and matching. I will tell you, it puts a lot of pressure on the mayor to cobble together enough votes. I guess in the current council, you need 13 to win, or 14, theoretically. It's a challenge to do that sometimes, because people, as you say, are all over the map, and they're independent and so on. I think the other thing I like about it is that it causes people to focus on a person. Now, this gives very big advantage for name recognition of those who hold office, but it causes people to focus on a person. In other elections, you have a party, a person, and a leader that you can sort of focus on to cast your vote, or all three. Whereas in this case, you're focused on a person and what they stand for. And I think there's healthy now. I mean, let's be frank. I mean, Progress Toronto and some of these other organizations are masquerading as parties in a way. And the only thing I don't like about that, I think they're fine, is they're not transparent. You don't really know where the money comes from and that kind of thing. But I think otherwise, the system is working okay now. I don't think adding parties would do anything. Remember being in Montreal, John, when I was mayor, and the mayor of the day there said to me, well, there's where the opposition sits. I said, well, I kind of know where the people who are opposed to me sit in different places around the council, but they don't sit all together and have a leader and get up and sort of do this kind of, military kind of party discipline. So I think we're fine the way we are.
14: And thoughts on the Blue Jays coming to an end yesterday? I was saying earlier in the show, I don't know that all is forgiven, but a lot of people were very, very sentimental in spite of a crappy year.
26: That's exactly what I wanted to say, and that's good. You know, I mean, the place was full all year. It was amazing. You heard a couple of the players when they were speaking saying that it was full all year and what great fan support that was, and that was the aftermath of the World Series and all the rest. Toronto's a great baseball town now. The key will be next year, about the third game in, after opening day. Opening day is always full. In days gone by, there might have been 18,000 people there the third day, and next year, will there be 42,000 people there again? I think that the enthusiasm yesterday for a game that meant nothing and all the players that were possibly retiring and so on, indicates that there's a huge wellspring of support for the Blue Jays and that they will be back next year. Hope springs eternal.
14: Yes, always. I mean, we're just about to start the hockey season tomorrow for the Maple Leafs, and everyone's going to say, this is the year we go to the big dance.
26: Which they've been saying for more than 50 years. At least in the Blue Jays' case, they came close last year and did win twice in the 90s, and the Raptors have won, so it is the Leafs' turn, but we've been saying that for quite some time.
14: Thanks, John.
26: Thank you, John.
14: That is John Torrey with Torrey's Take. Congratulations to everybody involved in the Songwriters Hall of Fame. I'm kind of partial to this thing because, I mean, I love pop music. I love Canadian pop music. But I like songwriting. And the people who were being honored were Loverboy. So we had a legitimate excuse to play Everybody's Working for the Weekend. And one of the members of Loverboy, in his acceptance speech, said that the original lyric was, everybody's working till the weekend, at which point somebody in the group, I mean, it was mostly a duo, but somebody in the group said, dudes, working till the weekend? That is so boring. I said, how about working for the, yeah. I always love stuff like that, though, where you find out the background.

0: Obviously, it's just such a magical place. For Rock Cuisine, even more meaningful because he has been a lifelong admirer of Gordon Lightfoot to the point where he's going on tour doing Gordon Lightfoot songs. And Gordon Lightfoot kind of, you know, Massey Hall is the house that Gord built. And the one quick last note is just that the reason I like this gala so much is they choose four people to honor and then other artists come out and sing their material. And that just adds, you know, covers are always going to be fascinating because what can you do with this particular number? Okay, I get it. Oh, and they, I said that was my last note, but one more thing. For Gord Downie, because of course he's been gone these 9 years, they brought out a mic stand and they put one of his iconic hats on it with a pin spot and just left it there. And that was just fantastic. It's impossible that you missed on the weekend the video of Pierre Poilievre and his wife dancing. Now, in terms of audio for you, all we got is the tune they're dancing to.
1: I bought for 16 passing the ditch of deep. I know that's not a challenger. I keep some members with me in the fridge. Get cold, see, they some cannibals.
0: Okay, so the big debate's on, and it's going to fall into two categories. It's same thing with Justin Trudeau. Either, you know, it's the greatest thing that ever happened, or it's a sign of fecklessness and desperation. And you know what? It was fun. It's I could have done without him grabbing his package, but it's AI. So actually, Pierre Poilievre dances and looks probably better than in real life. And his wife is already a very, very beautiful woman, and she's got a big smile on her face. And I think the talk is that she may be responsible for having generated this. I thought there was a really, really good report from CTV, Camille Caramelli, and it's about the price of weddings, but it's not what you think. The report gives this perfect illustration of how inflation has come to bear on everything in our lives, including weddings.
2: A memorable moment. These newlyweds will never forget. A new life with a new title.
3: What do you now call each other?
4: Husband and wife.
2: But the question they're left asking now is, at what cost?
5: I thought that I had the power to do things cheaper.
2: Jessica Korhovietz and Kai Helsden had been planning their September wedding for more than 2 years. But in that time, outside pressures began to build. Tariffs and a trade war combined with inflation and surging gas prices, part of the reason why they went way over budget.
5: The initial budget for me was around $25,000, but we ended up spending close to $40,000.
2: Throwing a wedding costing more this year, food up 6% from 2 years ago, alcohol climbing nearly 7%, and shipping wedding goods facing added costs with producer prices for diesel up 75% from last summer. But it's not just couples left paying more. Wedding guests also now canceling plans.
6: Here we're seeing the hotel costs going up, airfare going up.
2: For guests, it's a pricey journey. The cost of gas is up 23%, air travel up 15%, and travel tours are 26% more expensive.
7: And wedding planners say the worst is yet to come. Those who are trying to book vendors now for next year might be in for a bit of a shock.
8: If I saw such a huge difference between last summer and this summer, I can't even guess what next summer is going to look like.
2: This wedding planner even seeing a shift in how vendors are writing up their contracts to protect themselves from higher costs.
8: But now there's new clauses that are saying prices can increase within months of you booking your wedding.
7: You've never seen anything like that before.
8: No.
9: So pretty there.
0: And one takeaway in all of that, you notice that they mentioned that now the contract for the wedding, like maybe the venue and the food or whatever, can say prices may increase. Okay, so when did we get to the point where the supplier is not bound by the contract they wrote if circumstances change? Normally, it would be the supplier who would have to eat the difference, not the person who signed a contract to buy it.
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25: We are joined on the Morning Brief by Scott Reed, CTV political analyst, former advisor to Prime Minister Paul Martin. Good morning, Scott Reed. Trust you enjoyed the beautiful sunshine this weekend.
26: I did enjoy the beautiful sunshine. I stood in a baseball park with my 13-year-old son and the rest of his team. I fried like an egg because I forgot that the sun is still bright. And then we proceeded to lose the semifinals of the North Toronto Baseball Championship. So, you know, I guess it was okay. You know, I got a sunburn and no trophy, but, you know, I had the eternal thrill of disappointing my son. So there's that.
25: Okay, so I don't know if you have anything to say, speaking of baseball, about the final game for the Jays. I know you're a sports guy.
26: Nick and I were just talking about it. I have to be honest, partly because of the ball game I was involved in. But I missed it. And, you know, Nick was reminding me, and I saw reports of, you know, a couple of nice little notes, you know, Scherzer, Springer, so on and so forth. So that's great to see. But I would like to see them next week. I'd like to see them on the ball diamond next week. So you know what? That last week's victory and the budget of this team, the payroll, the quality of the players, the excitement I had last year, the disappointment I had in game 7 of last year, they've all made me now expect and wish for postseason play. So I'm still kind of nursing that disappointment.
25: Pierre Poilievre convening a press conference yesterday at a gas station, and he's urging a whole new federal program on diesel. The marquee thing that could happen immediately would be cutting the federal excise tax and the GST on retail purchases of diesel. Then it goes on into other things like a long-term energy program. But what do you make of this? Because I understand that it is killing us and all of us. Like if you're a trucker, it's killing you. If you're a farmer, it's killing you. But then the knock-on effect, obviously, is to increase the value of consumer products where there's transportation involved. But the thing is, knock a few pennies off and that will be a net savings, I guess. But the people who make the diesel are still making bank.
26: So a couple of things about this. One, I think this is safe politics for Poilievre. So much of this Canada-US issue has really tripped him up, and we've seen him go from certain prime minister in a 25-point lead to, you know, being the leader of the opposition, losing MPs, and now he doesn't even have the government held to a minority. So they've really stumbled on this issue. This is safe because they can hit on affordability. If you think about how, you know, in particular, this plays in the prairies, it seems like it probably conforms with their voter cohort, and it's something of a response to Trump. So I can see how it works for him politically. It's safe. And let's be honest, like the world runs on diesel. Just like, you know, my cousin's a contractor. All his machines go on diesel. He's like constantly making this point to me, right? Like the world works on diesel. So we might not notice it when we fill up our SUVs, but it really does make everything more expensive. And it really crushes those that are in that kind of business. Being said, the challenge with the gas moves always, and the prime minister has cut excise taxes on gas and, you know, in the past, it gets washed away with world market changes. And it seems like everything that we try to reward to people, the gas companies, the diesel companies, the manufacturers take back really fast. So, I mean, I think, frankly, it's good politics. I would probably do it if I was the prime minister on a temporary basis. But here is the other catch. Once you do it, it's hard to take it back. It's really hard to turn to the public and say, remember 6 months ago when I said we were really in the thick of it and I was going to cut those taxes? Well, now I'm putting them back up. Taxes tend to come down, not up, unless you want to pay a political price. And, you know, politicians don't like paying a price.
25: Corrections Canada is going to distribute paper straws, so environmentally friendly, in prisons for safer snorting. And, you know, I don't want to sound like a cranky old man, but listen, I understand harm reduction in the outside world, but in a prison, maybe just figure out how to stop the drug use in the first place. Because the whole idea of, you know, the safer strategy is these people are going to do drugs anyway, but they're in jail.
26: So that's where I'm at instinctively, just to be clear. But I'm going to make the case for why, and just to enrage Jerry and the rest of the world. Because I look at this and I go, this is whack. We are, and particularly when you sort of stitch the policy together, we're going to give you a paper straw so that you don't slice yourself up using, you know, contraband homemade straws in prison while you snort illegal substances. So we're providing you the tool. But we're saying if we actually find you with the nails, I will give you a hammer, but if we find you with the nails, you're going to be in trouble. So what's going on? Like, we know it doesn't make any sense. But here's the only argument, and this argument has big flaws. The only argument I've heard when it comes to jails. A safe prisoner is a prisoner self-medicating. And that if you're a guard or if you're running a prison and these places are stressed to the max and they're overstretched because people bitch and moan and politicians bitch and moan about bail systems, but nobody wants to build jails, no one wants to build prisons, no one wants to invest in them because there's no political payoff. So these places are just absolutely cramped. If you want to keep those prisoners safe, you let them mix whiskey in their toilet bowl. You let them smoke weed that's been smuggled in, because at least then they're relatively content. But when you take those things away from them and crack down, then they get angry and agitated and you get all sorts of violence and problems and you can't manage. I'm not a guard. I don't have to deal with that world. This policy seems cracked to me, but that's the argument that I've heard from people.
25: There are some interesting think pieces today that we've shared with you. I always enjoy the work of Justin Ling. And he writes about a process I wasn't aware of, but this organization actually convened focus groups and interviewed 400 Canadians to talk about the trade war and whether or not we need to be closer to Europe. And actually the biggest takeaway for me was how informed these people were, apparently randomly selected. So they didn't just bring in a bunch of wonks like us. And these people, first of all, believe that we need a new trading relationship, do believe we need to be much more global in our approach, and seem largely on board with the strategy that the Prime Minister is already taking.
26: Yeah, you know, well, first of all, these people know more than I do. So, and that's not necessarily a high bar, but for random groups, and there's no such thing as random groups, by the way. You have to recruit. You have to have a panel that you recruit from. You have to have some kind of notion of what your profile is. But nevertheless, they seem pretty well informed. Like, the point of his column is, look, there's stuff that, you know, the Prime Minister doesn't get. Like, he has followed Trump's lead, even as he has opposed Trump. For example, he's followed Trump's lead on hollowing out what we call soft power, which is foreign aid, use work through multilateral institutions that, you know, by cutting our international aid budget, think WHO, think about international food programs, all that, we are participating in, you know, really, A, shifting the burden to others, and B, condemning a ton of people effectively to death, because without those resources, they're not going to make it, and think about refugee camps and elsewhere. So I get his point. I think what's interesting is, you know, it just goes like in broad stroke, even though he pulls on that point, Carney has really, I think, captured the public mood on Trump, right? Like his response to Trump, his the way he channels the energy on Trump. He doesn't match Trump's anger, but he does have a steadfast reply. Like, it's, this is such a unique moment politically. Like, I don't think we're going to have five examples 100 years from now, Carney. Like, he's really caught the mood in the moment. And, you know, I don't know if that's going to result in satisfactory policy outcomes, but it's interesting how you can take these groups and they basically go, yeah, we think this guy's on the right track.
25: Thanks a lot for this.
26: Thank you, sir.
25: That is Scott Reed on the Morning Brief.
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10: From the National Newsroom of the Canadian Press, I'm David Augustine. U.S. President Donald Trump has escalated the trade dispute with Canada as previously announced bans on selected Canadian imports took effect Tuesday. The restrictions cover some alcoholic beverages, dairy byproducts, motorcycles, and other goods, marking another deterioration in relations between Ottawa and Washington. Trump said Monday he believes the trade agreement could still be reached within weeks, despite repeating complaints about Canada's treatment of the U.S. Canada-U.S. Trade Minister Dominic LeBlanc's office says Ottawa remains focused on protecting Canadian workers, farmers, families, and businesses from measures it calls unjustified. Foreign Affairs Minister Anita Anand is co-hosting a global conference in Toronto on the plight of Ukrainian children abducted by Russian officials. Anand announced yesterday that Canada is providing more than $863,000 in new funding for Ukraine. She says Canada has used artificial intelligence technology to trace the whereabouts of Ukrainian children and prisoners of war.
11: We need to be able to use artificial intelligence and new technologies for good. And in this case, to trace the whereabouts of Ukrainian children, to return them from their families in circumstances where they cannot defend and speak up for themselves.
10: Anand announced the funding in Toronto at a conference where Ukrainian youth and a former prisoner of war have shared harrowing stories of Russian captivity. Advocates are in Ottawa urging the federal government to launch an inquiry into provincial laws that they say are harming transgender people through increased harassment, bullying, and mental health pressures in Canada. Saskatchewan and Alberta require parental consent for students under 16 to change names or pronouns at school, while Alberta also restricts transgender participation in female sports and gender-affirming care for youth. LGBTQ plus advocates say Parliament should hear directly from people affected by the measures. Premiers Danielle Smith and Scott Moe defend the laws as protecting parental rights, safety, and youth. RCMP Commissioner Mike Duhaime says in a recent letter that information about firearms used in the mass shooting in Tumbler Ridge, BC, will stay under wraps for now. Canadian Press reporter Brenda Molina Navidad says that's because it's still part of an active investigation.
12: The September 23rd letter to Police Souvienne and four other groups echoes a statement earlier this month from an RCMP spokesperson about the February shootings at a home and school in the small BC community. The groups had said that students, parents, teachers, and communities deserve verified information that could help address failures in gun control law or its enforcement before another shooting happens.
10: 18-year-old Jesse Van Rootselaar killed eight people in the February 10th attack before taking her own life. And the health authority in PEI warned someone gained unauthorized access to personal information affecting up to 234,000 people. Health PEI did not name the company, but says the file was created in 2011 and contained information like names, birthdays, personal health numbers, and details about Medicare eligibility. This is the Canadian Press.
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21: It is. Ah, this is No, I know who it is. I mean, I know who it is. I can't remember the name right. Black Crowes. Very enjoyable. Great song. Sam Cooke, original version, pretty sure. All right. Hello, everybody. Deb Hutton is on assignment on the Jerry Agar show, actually wearing his shoes during the show. It's a new rule at the radio station. When we fill in for somebody, we actually have to put their shoes on. True story, except it's not. I'm wondering the best shoes that our next guest ever had to wear. So the discussion earlier today was this idea that in Canada or in Toronto, we're missing out, that we should have a provincial or a federal type of system that would allow you to know who and what party somebody might be affiliated to. So that the party system, like in Quebec, and we'll go there in a couple of seconds time, should be evident in municipal politics. It is not. I mean, that's not like Olivia Chow is hiding her stripes. And it's also not that Brad Bradford is hiding his stripes. It's very easy to know who the new Brad Bradford stripes are. Check back 3, 4, 5 times a year to find out who he's affiliated with and where he might be on the political spectrum. But here's John Tory earlier today talking about what he perceives as the problem of having a party system at the municipal level.
22: It causes people to focus on a person. Now, this gives very big advantage for name recognition of those who hold office, but it causes people to focus on a person. In other elections, you have a party, a person, and a leader that you can sort of focus on to cast your vote, or all three. Whereas in this case, you're focused on a person and what they stand for. And I think that's healthy now. I mean, let's be frank. I mean, Progress Toronto and some of these other organizations are masquerading as parties in a way. And the only thing I don't like about that, I think they're fine, is they're not transparent. You don't really know where the money comes from and that kind of thing. But I think otherwise the system is working okay now. I don't think adding parties would do anything.
21: We're joined right now by a former anchor man here in Toronto, also former broadcaster in Ottawa and in Montreal. He's back in his home city. Leslie Roberts is a name known to many, and he joins us right now. Leslie, thank you very much for your time. Now a Montreal city councillor.
23: Jim, it's been a minute. Good minute. It's good to talk to you.
21: It has been. So for those who do not know, there's a party system in Montreal, correct?
23: Correct. It's modeled after the federal. Exactly. You have leaders with candidates. In my case, it's Ensemble Montréal. And the previous administration was Projet Montréal. And there's a bunch of other parties that also ran but didn't win any seats. So we basically have a two-party system here in Montreal. The mayor is our leader, Soraya Martinez-Ferrada, the mayor of Montreal, formerly a cabinet minister in the Trudeau government before she decided to come back home.
21: Okay. So your party, who do they align with federally?
23: Well, you mean in terms of our the way we...
21: So this is a party system, but I guess... So I guess as somebody in Toronto, I just assume that all party systems would align with provincial and or federal parties. But that is what you're explaining is that's not the case.
23: Right. But if you were to say, are we left or right, I would say we're probably center right as opposed to the previous administration, which was center left.
21: Okay. So I think John brings up a good... a good point that maybe party politics, there's some nuance between what conservatism would have been 10 years ago and what it's perceived as being today. You could say the same thing. I mean, certainly I get it that people are trying to paint Justin Trudeau's liberals as the same as Mark Carney's liberals. The country isn't falling for that. They see it as a different party, even though the same brand. But what do you think the advantage are if you were trying to, and I don't know that you are, trying to sell a party system in Toronto?
23: I would say I am very much in favor, having seen how Toronto operated versus how Montreal operates from the inside now. And I think John, with all due respect to my friend, killed his own argument when he was talking about behind the scenes, these movements are already funding and organizing on behalf of these candidates. So you essentially have them. It's just a question of, you know, being out about it and essentially putting them all in the same ballot or ticket.
21: Yeah.
23: And that allows you, for example, to know that when you're voting for this leader and you're voting for this candidate, these are the issues that are priorities, as opposed to voting for someone who may align with you in both cases as a mayor, but also as a councillor, but their priorities may not be in the same order. So it's a question of getting things done.
21: Okay.
23: That's the bottom line for me.
21: So it's interesting you point out, and I think rightfully so, that John is against the party system, but at the same time recognizes basically Progress Toronto. And if people do not know, that's essentially all of the left-leaning candidates are aligned with Progress Toronto and their organization and their advertising and all their social media. But in your system, is there the nuance to build a coalition for an idea that might be outside of the box of the two parties? Like, is there a lot of you crossing the aisle to find out someone who agrees with your agenda on a certain thing, rather than having to be all in black or white, you're with us or against us?
23: Well, I'll give you a good example. We had a recent motion that was brought forward by the opposition, and under the rules, even if the opposition brings it forward, we have to basically deal with it. And we do have a majority at City Hall. And the motion was to condemn Israel, to cut all ties, call it a genocide state. And Soraya, our mayor, said, well, wait a minute. This is a municipality. This is not a federal jurisdiction. This is a federal jurisdiction issue. This should not be dealt with here at locally. But we had to. Those are the rules. So our caucus, the majority of in council, went away, and there are some people who agreed with the motion, others who didn't, and we came up with a compromise. And the compromise was that there is an issue in the Middle East that has to be dealt with, and we urged Ottawa to, you know, do its part to find peace and a two-state solution. Now, we as a majority did that in caucus in confidence and then presented the amended motion, and it passed with our majority. The opposition wasn't very happy, but it, in my mind, what that did was it kept us unified. It allowed all of us around the table who are of the same party to express ourselves. And at the end of the day, Jim, she also allowed us to vote with our conscience. So there were seven of us who voted against the motion based on the sole fact that, A, it shouldn't be discussed municipally. We're all about potholes, garbage, snow removal, yeah, parking tickets. We're not about what happens overseas.
21: By the way, the idea of this has nothing to do with anything. You know what? It'll be my final question. So when you have
23: moccasins. Oh, I thought you were going to ask me what shoes I'm wearing.
21: No, okay. I was scrolling over the weekend, and my algorithm was suggesting that I get a snowblower, but it wasn't a snowblower. It looked like a leaf blower that they were calling a snowblower, and I wanted to know how many people actually use a leaf blower. You guys get a bigger dump than we do, but I like at 10 centimeters under, I think it's a reasonable thing, but that's not what I was going to ask. Since your party does have a majority, is everything pretty much baked in and you just plow through with your agenda for 4 years?
23: Pretty much. It's just like it does federally. But you know, going into the election, when you vote for our party, where we stand, what our priorities are. And I think that's getting things done. It's efficient. We're not going to get caught up in debate and, you know, ideological ego debates between Councillor A and Councillor B.
21: Okay.
23: We have an agenda, and we have, you know, she runs a tight ship. I'm on the executive, which is like cabinet. She has a mandate letter. These are your priorities. I'm in charge of universities. I'm in charge of revitalizing the downtown of Montreal. And I'm in charge of the English community. community affairs. So there is accountability for all of that. I can only add to efficiency of running, never mind a city, but a government, period.
21: All right. Listen, Leslie, thank you very much. Congratulations on your new career, and I appreciate your time.
23: Thanks, Jim. I take those congratulations in stride because it's very different, as I'm sure John Tory has shared with you over the years as well.
21: Well, it's interesting. I don't want to go over. I've already gone over. So I was listening to Evan talk earlier today, Evan Solomon, formerly of CTV News, and he would not let people off of the ropes. I'm sure there were times when you interviewed somebody and not let them off the ropes, and now he's the person who Vashi wouldn't let off the ropes on some questions, and so it must be interesting times for you.
23: Well, except that I think the difference is that, you know, ultimately I'll take those tough questions because I'll have to answer to the actions that I have either voted on or had a say in at around the table in confidence in forming the policy and enacting, you know, the whatever. And so absolutely, I mean, it's much more invigorating, satisfying to know that you made a difference as opposed to questioning those who you don't agree with, who made the wrong decision in your opinion. At the end of the day, I can sit there and say, I want to make a difference. This is how I feel.
21: Yep.
23: And I'm able to do so as an elected official now.
21: Thanks.
23: And I'm sorry I went over even longer.
21: No, as long as I don't have
23: Should I throw it to traffic now? Or we
21: you might as well. Give a time check.
23: And now from the News Talk 1010 Traffic Center, who's doing it these days?
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13: It's the 2 p.m. keyword. Party. P-A-R-T-Y. I'm not sure I needed to spell that. Party. There are people who want you to spell each and every word, but I take it upon myself to decide when I should spell. But anyway, newstalk1010.com is where you want to enter that keyword for your chance to qualify to win a 2026 Nissan Sentra SV and $10,000. John Moore might be calling your name tomorrow to invite you to the party, and one person at that party will be driving away with that car with their wallet fat full of $10,000. When I saw this headline, I wasn't sure what was going on. The Competition Bureau is investigating minimum advertising pricing policies in grocery sector. What does that mean? I'm going to have our guest explain it, because the way it reads to me is that some discount grocery stores could sell, say, a little carton of blueberries for $1.99 if the big guys down the street are selling them for $2.99, but they can't advertise the $1.99. That doesn't make any sense to me. Why is that? Thus the investigation. Mike Van Mosso is with the Guelph University. He's a food economist professor, economics professor, and I'm dyslexic. And Mike, thank you very much for your time.
14: Well, thanks for having me.
13: That was not a great explanation. Why is it that some of the discount places can't sell for, or can't advertise the lower price?
14: Well, this isn't specific. This type of store can do it. This type of store can't do it. This is requirements that sellers put on their customers, the grocers, on advertising prices. So they can't control the prices they sell it for. They can control the prices they advertise for. If the grocers will agree, I mean, that's clearly part of the negotiation.
13: So can I stop there? When you say seller, that would mean I'm the grocery store, I'm the independent, I'm the discount, I'm the big guy, and I go and I buy my blueberries. And so yes. When you say seller, you're talking about the blueberry guy.
14: The blueberry guy. Yeah, and I'm going to push back a little bit on you, because blueberries aren't a particularly good example.
13: Okay.
14: Blueberries aren't likely to have a minimum advertised price, because they're not you don't go and say, which company's blueberries am I going to buy at the grocery store this week? They have one type of blueberry, maybe different sizes. And so a minimum advertised price wouldn't do them any good, because the grocer would just go buy from someone else. This is most likely to happen for products like a branded peanut butter or something that is a really strong brand, and they're not worried about losing that customer if they're not aware of a special.
13: Okay. So I, as the store, might be willing to take a loss on, say, that peanut butter brand because it's going to get people in the door, but the big peanut butter company doesn't want me to, what, this hurts their brand if people think that it's a cheap thing?
14: Well, two arguments for it. A, it hurts their brand if people think it's a cheap thing. I think that that's less true in the grocery store, but say you're importing a fancy type of olive oil from somewhere, you wouldn't want it perhaps discounted because you want to position it as a premium product. Another argument that companies make for doing this is that it protects the small guy from sort of predatory pricing. If I'm a big grocer, I'm probably going to be able to buy better than a small independent. In fact, some small independents buy through the big guys. And so what the distributor or the manufacturer is saying, you can sell it whatever price you want, but don't advertise it below here. And that might help protect some of our smaller customers. And we want to stay on that. That's not just altruistic. We want to stay on those, on that supply, on that grocer's shelves to get access to customers who shop at those stores. So it's not necessarily to hurt the big guys. It's maybe to protect the small guys. And as we started out to say, this is the companies that are selling to the grocers that are establishing these rules.
13: So if I am the company that's selling to the grocers, I have my big brand of peanut butter, and yeah, I still want people to go to these people buy a lot of peanut butter, so I don't want them to get mad at me because the other person I'm selling it to is selling it way below where we want it to be sold. So I still want to be able to sell to all these different places, so don't make us look bad.
14: Yes, exactly right.
13: And how does that serve the consumer? Is what I guess the Competition Bureau. How long has this been around where they're like, yeah, maybe we'll take a look at this?
14: Well, it's not something that a lot of people have heard about, right? These are in private, like, companies don't advertise that they do this. This is in these private sales contracts. Yep. I think it was probably raised with the Competition Bureau, and they said, well, this is worth taking a look at. I would agree, it's worth taking a look at. My expectation is it's not increasing prices a whole bunch, but it may make it tougher for customers to identify who has the lowest price.
13: Yep.
14: And that might prevent some switching behavior.
13: I'm wondering if there's any analogy here to the recent potato chip company. I'm not mentioning it just because it's not top of mind, in the standoff that they had with Loblaws about the price. And if there isn't, could you pivot to, in a reality in 2026, would there actually be a brand that would be offended that for 2 weeks a discount store offered a product for $2.99 when it's supposed to be selling for $5.99?
14: No, and again, it doesn't prevent them from doing that. It only prevents them
13: from advertising it.
14: Yeah, from advertising it. And so I know that's a subtle difference and maybe more of a semantics than anything else. But no, it doesn't prevent them from selling it cheaper. And we would expect some discount stores to be cheaper. We just might not find it on a flyer Most companies that are doing television advertising still aren't talking about specific prices. They're talking about, look at what good deals we have here.
13: If it's not on a flyer, I can't go into the big store and say, look at Larry's Discount is offering this for $2.99.
14: Yeah, here's the price matching guarantee coming into effect. Now, the potato chip thing that you are referring to was 5 or 6 years ago. And one of the big, I think it was Frito-Lay, but I'm not.
13: I think you're right, yeah.
14: Said, we're going to increase prices. And Loblaws said, no, you're not. We're not going to accept increased prices. And then Frito-Lay said, we're not going to sell to you anymore. So in that case, the price discipline was coming from the grocer rather than the other way around.
13: Okay.
14: And the grocer was saying, we're not willing to let you. They were trying to utilize their power to tell them they couldn't take a price increase. And then so Frito-Lay said, well, then fine, we're not going to be on your shelves at all they ended up coming up with a compromise later. So in that case, it was the big guy saying, we're not going to accept a price increase. And in this case, it's the supplier who's saying, yeah, you can sell it at whatever you want, but if you want that good a deal, remember, this is a negotiation. The big guy says, well, I'd like a better deal on this. And they say, okay, we'll give you that, but you can't advertise it for less than this because that might hurt our reputation for selling to you too cheap or whatever. So they're a bit two sides of the same coin.
13: I don't know how it hurts their reputation. I would be really happy if I was like, hey, man, right now you can get the expensive Doritos for $2.99 or whatever a good debt price on Doritos would be, knowing that would only be a week. I would think that would be good word of mouth, but what do I know? Mike, thank you very much. Go ahead.
14: Oh, I was just gonna say, though, it doesn't necessarily hurt the reputation with the consumer, but it might hurt the reputation with smaller retailers.
13: Okay.
14: Right? So they're selling it for less than I can buy it for, then I might be upset. Now, they might buy 10 times or 20 times more than you, and that's why they're getting that deal.
13: Yep.
14: So it's the reputation among other grocers that I was talking about.
13: Thank you very much. Appreciate it. Mike Van Mosso, Guelph University food economics professor.
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13: Who doesn't love the lovely mellifluous tones of the ever-amazing Deb Hutton? I do, and that's why I tune in weekdays this week only during the Jerry Agar Show, which is where you can find the excitement of Deb Hutton talking. Except on Wednesday, when she'll be in this chair. It is the same chair doing this show, and I will leave specifically behind a pair of my shoes. So when we say filling the shoes of Jim Richards, there will actually be a pair of my shoes that I expect her to wear. It's a new policy here at News Talk 1010. When we're filling in the shoes of somebody else, we actually have to wear their shoes. It's a shocking announcement made by programming earlier today, and I'm not super excited about it. I come out against drugs in about 15 minutes' time. You want to be here for that. Me against drugs. Drugs are never the answer unless the question is, what is not the answer? And that, drugs are the answer. You understand? I hope you understand that. Okay, earlier today on John Moore's show, the left-leaning Canadian Center for Alternative Policy claims that there are 8 of 12 priority procedures that have increased in wait times from 2017 to 2025. These procedures are, they include what we have outsourced to private clinics, such as MRI scans and cataract scans. For cataract surgeries, which the report identified as one of the key procedures that was subject to privatization, median wait times has raised from 67 days in 2017 to now 68 days. That's not a heck of a lot of a big jump. But there are some other jumps, including MRI scans. The report states wait times have increased from 35 days to 47 days. So we wanted to talk to Sylvia Jones, who's the deputy premier and also the minister of health. And she's wearing her own shoes for this interview. Minister, thank you very much for your time.
26: Thank you, Jim. I'm going to guess that Deb Hutton's shoes are cooler than yours.
13: Probably. They're a little tighter on me, but they are much cooler. Thankfully, she didn't leave the heels. What do you make of, is there any truth in this? Because, I don't know, when I'm reading your statement, I'm wondering if some of the facts that you're coming back with are kind of cherry-picking your own stats that aren't the ones that they claimed.
26: Well, let's start with cataract surgery. So we now have in the province of Ontario 32,000 more people each year receiving publicly funded cataract procedures at community surgical and diagnostic centers. That was an expansion that our government made in 2023, in specifically three communities, Ottawa, Kitchener, Waterloo, and Windsor, where we were seeing the highest wait times. Now, I'm proud, and Ontarians should be proud, that Ontario leads Canada in the shortest wait times for CT scans at 8 days. And compare that to Manitoba at 55 days or Nova Scotia at 45 days. Ontario is second only.
13: Okay. So are we comparing the same stats? You're saying their stats are wrong, or are you quoting back a different stat to me?
26: So what we're seeing is more tests are being more ordered, okay, and capacity in Ontario is and has been increasing. We have now approved and are funding 50 additional MRI machines in hospitals across Ontario. Many in hospitals that didn't have an MRI machine prior to the expansion of 50 net new MRIs.
13: So are you saying, it sounds like you're saying that their stats aren't necessarily comparing apples to apples, in that you're getting more people through the door and you're getting more done because more of these things with the availability are

0: community diagnostic center.
1: And again, you're saying that because the demand, the need has increased, thus, if the wait times haven't blown people away, that is because there is more of a demand than there was with the numbers that they're citing.
0: Correct. So just looking at MRI and CT, we have seen an increase of 7% from last year to this year. And keeping in mind, last year was a high watermark. That's the most we'd ever seen, 2.95 million MRIs and CTs ordered and completed in Ontario. 7% increase.
1: Are we looking at this time to unveil other kind of things where we would have private clinics paid for by the province do the job?
0: So we absolutely are. We're doing particularly in orthotics. So again, hips and knees. When we offer these services outside of a hospital setting, it not only protects our hospital operating room capacity to have the most urgent and in-need patients accessing those OR rooms, and we're also giving some choice to the patient. They can choose to have their surgery done in hospital. They can choose to have it done in a community setting. It really comes down to patient convenience, but always and consistently using your OHIP card for those services.
1: If the OHIP card continues to pay for these sorts of things, and we hear more and more people say that this government is trying to privatize healthcare, I don't know that those two things go together if we're still having our procedures paid for.
0: We absolutely are, and there is legislative protection for patients if they believe they have been charged inappropriately, an investigation is opened, and ultimately, if a violation does happen, then the individual, the patient, gets fully reimbursed.
1: All right. Thank you very much for your time, Sylvia.
0: Stay well.
1: Sylvia Jones is the Deputy Premier and the Minister of Health. And the government is claiming that the numbers from the Canadian Centre for Policy Alternatives, while accurate, or I don't know that she said that they were torqued, that they're not necessarily telling the full story, that if there is a wait time that may have increased, it's also because the demand has increased and more are being ordered. I have to, I respect that answer. I'm not going to say anything that's going to get me in trouble. I do think that there's a lot of times when, respectfully, and I should have said this to her face, because one of the things, folks, I was taught in sports radio, don't say it about the athlete if you wouldn't say it to their face. So I think a lot of times when people have questioned the health, how healthcare is being worked in this province, they'd identify in a problem, and this government would come out and give you a laundry list of what they are doing. And that doesn't negate the fact that so they give you a long grocery list of all the great things that they're doing. But the point is that that problem still exists. So you give us, hey, we're doing this, we're paying more. We're always going to be paying more. This province has never paid more. We're paying more than any other government. That's always going to happen as inflations and salaries go up. That's always going to happen. But to me, that sounds like a reasonable response to a problem that was presented earlier today by the Canadian Centre for Policy Alternatives. But I do think that this government does have a penchant for when a problem is raised, that they tell you everything that they've done, but that is supposed to mask the fact that that problem still does exist. Despite all of the things that you've done, it hasn't worked to rectify that problem.
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4: This is Jim Richards. We're actually going to, how exciting is it for people drinking pop on the air? If you're a lover of that kind of stuff that is really about a visual, we'll continue to do that at 4:35. Mike has jumped on the KD Soda bandwagon. He's going to crack one open. Ben is going to vomit a couple of text messages, wonders if the radio station is going to pay for them to get the interior of their car cleaned after I talked about drinking the Katie Soda on the air. For some reason, every word I've said for the last 3 minutes is being dictated on my phone. Let me stop that. All of that on the way. There's a survey, ladies and gentlemen. This is it right here. 87% of you say everyone needs to use their turn signal. Okay, so driving. This is about driving. You're doing that right now. Who has the outlandish take that you don't need to use the turn signal? I do not want to be around the 10% of people who follow me on this. This is their answer, 10% of people. Always use your turn signal. Somebody tell me how this is done. Always use your turn signal unless your intentions are clear. What does that mean? And what is how much is that person paying for insurance? When are your intentions clear? That you're making a U-turn so you don't have to like put your turn signal on three different times before you turn around? What does that actually mean? 1% of people says use your turn signal when you feel like it. 1% say they really aren't needed in general. Another 1% says, I hate them. They're stupid. The turn signal. What is the one thing? I thought turn signals were the one thing that we could all agree on. Why am I yelling? We can't even agree on turn signals. 87% says use them all the time. Again, 10% always use them except when your intentions are clear. Can somebody explain that to me, what they think that means? I guess the implication here is that they're not needed if you're in the turning lane. Okay, I get it. Okay, you're in a turning lane. You don't need it. But if somebody asked you, should you always use your turn signal? I'm not going to go to, well, if I'm in a turning lane, I wouldn't. I would just say yes. What is the one thing right now that you see people doing or you don't think that everybody should do? What I'm asking you is, if the province of Ontario was going to have some sort of advertising campaign to remind all drivers to do this one thing, what would it be? I wouldn't think that it would be, hey, just a suggestion, turn signals. They're optional. I wouldn't have thought that would be needed to be pointed out. But what do you think? When we assume everybody is going to use their turn signal and we have 10% of people, again, I guess they're in a turning lane and they think you don't have to have a turn signal in the turning lane. Or there is no turning lane. No, that doesn't work. 416-872-1010. 416-872-1010. The one thing that I would suggest is life sentence for changing lanes in an intersection. It's illegal to change lanes in a turn in a intersection. And it happens all the time in the downtown core. But what do you think? When we talk about driving, the one thing that everybody needs to do, only 87% could agree that it was the turn signal. Get out of the fast lane. What else is there that everyone needs to do? 416-872-1010. 416-872-1010. Always great to hear from George. George, go ahead.
20: Hey, Jimbo, I live in Brampton. I hate U-turns in the middle of the intersection. They should be tased. Everyone should be tased.
4: And these are places that have or do not have a U-turn sign.
20: Intersection, that whether they have them or don't have them, they do it.
4: Okay, I would agree. You can only do a Well, maybe we need more no U-turn signs, or is that just kind of no U-turn signs? We need more of those. And or a sign that says, yes, you can do a U-turn here. There are a couple of places on the Eglinton line with crossroads where, because you can't make a left-hand turn, you can go through the intersection and make a U-turn, so then you can make a... So you can't have a left-hand turn, but you can go through the intersection, do a U-turn, and make a right turn. Here is... This, I hope that made sense. Mark, what is the one thing that when we're driving, everybody you hope does?
0: I've got two real annoyances. One, turn on your... Make sure your lights are on when you're on the highway. I'm tired of seeing cars with no taillight at night using only their daytime running lights. And two, stop passing school buses with their signs out.
4: No kidding. That's interesting. You see a lot of that?
0: I see a lot of it.
4: And
0: the people who think they have automatic lights, but it's only their daytime running lights at night.
4: I think there should be cameras on these buses that would, as soon as the arm goes out, that the camera just starts rapid fire taking shots of whoever passes by, and that gets reported to the cops right away. I would also do that, man, in the downtown core when the ambulance is on lights or the fire truck. I don't know, like, people think it's a suggestion to pull over, and like, nobody's pulling over. Oh, I'm like exaggerating to make my point. Like, not as many people pulling over with the enthusiasm and the to do it in a hurry as I thought there would be. And again, I would, to a certain extent, put cameras on emergency vehicles that if somebody's not pulling over, you can get a ticket. Here is Kevin on News Talk 1010. When driving, what do you hope everybody can agree on?
21: Well, I agree with the other ones. I was going to say, first of all, you should always signal. But not only that, signal before you start to turn your wheels. I'm so tired of seeing people, they turn on their signal while they're changing lanes. And the other thing is, I can't drive faster than the car in front of me. So tailgating me is not going to get you there any sooner.
4: Yep. Yeah. Sounding your horn in a downtown traffic jam where nobody's going anywhere, and somebody's going to hear that and do what? Thank you very much. Here is the likes of the great Gabriel. Gabriel, go ahead.
22: Hi there. Yeah, people need to watch out for motorcycles. I have been cut off by bad drivers, or just unintentionally. People don't realize there's a bike there. People need to watch out for bikes, always.
4: Yep. Yes. First of all, yes, 100%. There are more and more people. I don't have a problem. It's illegal to split traffic, and that means drive through the middle of cars. If people don't know, it's legal in many states, but sometimes the motorcycle pops out of the middle of nowhere when they're splitting traffic. I see it more and more and often. I don't know if that's what you're talking about. I'm guessing it's not.
22: No, just regular driving. I was driving on Brimley once. I was in the left lane. Somebody changed lanes from the right lane to the left, and I must have been in their blind spot or
4: yep.
22: something. They didn't look properly. They jumped out and said, "I'm so sorry. My husband rides. I'm so sorry." But she was like freaking out, and she didn't do it intentionally. She just didn't see me.
4: Didn't see me. Thank you very much. I think my driving is okay, and then I'll make a little slip up, and then I was like, oh, somebody could have died there. Maybe I need to just have all my bad habits kind of intercepted. I shouldn't have said that out loud.
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1: From the National Newsroom of the Canadian Press, I'm Karen Rebo. The next phase of Donald Trump's trade war on Canada took effect overnight. The U.S. president escalated his economic assault through outright bans on certain incoming Canadian goods, including some alcoholic drinks, dairy byproducts, molasses, and motorcycles. While the trade restrictions on Canadian goods are unlikely to significantly affect Canadian economic growth in the near term, they could prove devastating for the affected industries and mark the latest fracture in our trade relationship. When asked about the bans Monday, U.S. President Trump repeated his claim that Canada treats the U.S. badly.
2: The problem is that they've treated the United States very unfairly. They have been one of the worst countries in the entire world. You know, we get along with China, we get along with the people, and we make good deals, but Canada's been really very difficult to deal with, actually.
1: Trump expects Canada to return to the negotiating table in the coming weeks with an apology, and he says that the U.S. is going to win everything. U.S. tariffs on the Canadian steel industry are admittedly a factor in Monday's announcement by Stelco Holdings about production changes. Stelco says it will be laying off hundreds of workers as it indefinitely idles finishing operations at its Hamilton, Ontario plant. Up to 500 employees could be affected across its Hamilton and Lake Erie facilities as demand shrinks for its cold rolled and galvanized steel. Parent company Cleveland-Cliffs says overall steel tonnage will not be reduced, but Stelco plans to concentrate production at its Lake Erie operation in Nanticoke while changing its product mix. Former Prime Minister of the United Kingdom, David Cameron, says he would not compare Britain's separation from the European Union to Alberta's independence debate. Speaking at an energy leadership conference in Calgary Monday, Cameron said Alberta's debate is uniquely considering the future of the country.
3: Brexit was about whether we wanted to stay in a trade association with an element of political union. I mean, Canada is not a trade association with an element of political union. Canada is an amazing country with an incredible history.
1: Alberta Premier Danielle Smith responded to Cameron's comments, saying she believes the EU didn't work as hard to allay Britain's concerns as Canada has for Alberta. Manitoba's opposition Progressive Conservatives find themselves in the unusual spot of looking for a leader on the first day of the fall legislative session Tuesday. Abhi Khan announced his resignation Monday, saying he's quitting not only as leader, but he'll also leave the caucus entirely and sit as an independent. He says internal division and fighting has taken an intolerable toll.
5: I will not spend the next chapter fighting my own party, my own caucus, when I came here to fight the NDP.
1: This is the Canadian Press. In sport.
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6: It is actually Deb Hutton filling in for Jerry most of this week. Jerry's taking, I think, a motorcycle vacation. He's off this week anyhow, and I suspect it involves his motorcycle. So Jim Richards will be in for me from 2 until 4. We had an interesting new proposal announced over the weekend, yesterday in fact, from the leader of Canada's official opposition. Pierre Poilievre joins me now. Welcome back to News Talk 1010.
7: Great to be with you, Deb.
6: All right. So in your own words, what did you announce yesterday?
7: Well, it's an emergency diesel fuel relief plan. Now, some of your listeners might be driving in a gas-powered car and say, what the heck does this have to do with me? And my answer is, look around your car. Look at the coffee that you have sitting in your console. Look at the shoes on your feet. And when you get home, look around your house. The TV on your wall, the food in your fridge, everything you have came in a truck or train powered by diesel. And diesel prices are at all-time highs in Canada to date, $2.74 per liter, according to the most recent data across the country. And that is about 40 cents higher than the average diesel price that consumers and businesses around the world are paying. Everything is going to become more expensive as a result of rising diesel prices. Your groceries, your clothing, your appliances, you name it. And so conservatives are putting forward a plan to save you money today and fuel ourselves tomorrow. to make us self-reliant and autonomous and affordable when it comes to diesel so that we can save money for everyday Canadians.
6: All right. So you're looking at a tax reduction, I believe, until July 1st, Canada Day 2027. There's also some additional pieces, as I understand your policy, around production taxes, et cetera.
7: Yeah, so let's address the reasons why diesel is so much more expensive in Canada than it is in the U.S. or in the rest of the world. We pay about 40 cents a liter more than the average world price and 32 cents a liter more than the Americans, all measured in Canadian dollars. Why? The answer is, obviously, there are a lot of taxes in Canada on fuel. Second, we have a very weak dollar because of liberal policies to keep our resources in the ground. That has reduced the sales we make to the world, and therefore the dollar. A weak dollar makes everything more expensive. And then finally, there's this really maddening cause, Deb, and you're going to be very angry when you hear this. We are selling our oil to the Americans at a discount. They're turning it into diesel and selling it back to us at a profit. So we're paying high prices for diesel and getting low prices for our oil. So we have solutions for all these things. One, we want to get rid of all taxes on diesel, the federal fuel standard tax, the GST, and the industrial carbon tax, which applies on the refineries that produce diesel and therefore gets passed on at the pump. Get rid of all of that, those taxes. Most of those tax relief measures should be permanent, but at the very least, the GST should go until Canada Day. That would save us about 20 cents a liter starting right now. Second, we need to make our own diesel. We need to use Canadian oil and send it to Canadian refineries, put it in Canadian storage and Canadian rail lines and pipelines, and then sell it to Canadian businesses. And we can do that by building the infrastructure necessary for all of those things. So we're proposing a 100% deduction for businesses that invest in building diesel infrastructure here at home. And finally, we need a strategic oil and diesel reserve in Canada. We're the only G7 country that does not have a reserve of oil and other petroleum products four times like these. The other six G7 countries have that, so they can release it to their customers when prices get crazy high. We need to build up one of those. And so our plan, the conservative plan, offers incentives to businesses to store diesel in a reserve that the government could call on in moments like this to relieve businesses and consumers.
6: Chatting with the official opposition leader in Canada, Pierre Poilievre, about his emergency fuel relief plan announced yesterday. So, Pierre, people are going to say, oh, he can't be right that we are selling our diesel cheaper to the states and they're in turn doing all of those things. How did we end up in this situation? I hear your plan to get us out, but that's not a tomorrow plan when it comes to refineries.
7: Right. So how do we get here?
6: Yeah.
7: We've made it almost impossible to get anything built in Canada. The last time a major refinery came online was in 2017. And the Americans have built seven or eight major refineries in that same time period. Why? It takes a phenomenal amount of time to get a permit for a refinery, a storage tank, or transportation infrastructure like rail lines and pipelines. Second, we have very high taxes, particularly on energy production. It's an industrial carbon tax. There's high business taxes. There's high investment taxes. And so it's just not profitable to produce oil and turn it into higher value goods like diesel. So what we've done, what businesses have said, is, well, we'll just do it in the States. So we'll send Canadian oil to the U.S. and they will upgrade it, and then they'll send it back to us. And, you know, we'll sell at a loss and buy at a premium and keep losing money, become more and more dependent on the U.S. That has been the model. And so what we're saying is, let's grant emergency pre-permitting for anybody who wants to build a refinery, a pipeline, a rail line, a storage facility, or any other diesel-related infrastructure. We literally set up zones that are shovel-ready, grant the permit, say, business, go build it, and here's a tax write-off that you can use to incentivize that construction. And then our plan would see within 5 years Canada produce 1 million barrels a day of diesel. That's up from 700,000. And it would ensure that every Canadian market in the country, every Canadian market would be able to access Canadian-made diesel, break our dependence on the Americans, bring prices down, save money, and fuel ourselves.
6: And how different is that last part of your proposal around the emergency permitting and the pre-approvals? How different is it from the legislation that the Carney government announced last Monday?
7: So the legislation that the Carney government announced last Monday could enable some of this to happen. And, I think the legislation doesn't go far enough. I think, it is too little too late. But there are parts in it that we could use for pre-permitting zones. And what I call them shovel-ready zones. And the way they work is you draw a circle in a certain area that you say, this is a good place to put a mine, a refinery, a power line. We're going to grant a permit before we even receive an application. And then any business that wants to come along can just build there. As long as they follow all the environmental rules, they don't have to apply and wait 7 years. They just start building. And there are elements in the current bill that might allow that to happen. We're going to work on that bill to make sure that it's crystal clear. We're also going to have to put pressure on the government to use those legal powers in order to get cracking, because we've heard a lot of talk from the Prime Minister, but not a lot of results when it comes to getting projects built. And that's why Conservatives have put forward this plan. And I said to Mark Carney, steal my plan. Take my idea. Do it. If it's good for Canada, I don't care who gets the credit. We all just want to stop giving the Americans money to overcharge us for the fuel that comes out of our own ground.
6: On the first part of your proposal, do you have a sense of how much the average Canadian family would save between now and July 1st, and how much it'll cost the Treasury?
7: So on the diesel reduction alone, we're looking around 20 cents a liter. And a lot of those costs are offset because the taxes that the Liberals have put in place don't actually go to fund services. So he's got something called the Clean Fuel Standard. And the way it works is refineries are supposed to pay a tax to subsidize other forms of fuel that Liberals consider to be green fuels. It doesn't, the tax doesn't actually pay into our healthcare or roads. It pays into these silly green subsidies that profit corporations that get these kinds of handouts. And that's how the Prime Minister got rich, of course, before he got into politics, with all of these sort of green subsidies. We get rid of all those subsidies and then put the savings in the hands of our truckers, farmers, and ultimately consumers. So there's not a lot of extra cost to that. The other thing is that when you cut fuel taxes, you get an economic bump. You get more GDP because you can transport your goods more affordably. More businesses transport goods, more pay taxes, and contribute to the Treasury. So we think the costs will be quite minor. Even the tax breaks we're offering for building economic infrastructure for refineries, those are basically they're tax deferrals. That these companies will still pay the tax. They'll just pay it later. They get a write-off earlier, but they pay the tax later on. So growing our energy and our business sector actually generates new revenues to fund schools and hospitals in the long run. But you need to incentivize the investment now to make that happen.
6: Pierre Poilievre is Canada's official opposition leader, head of the Conservative Party of Canada. Thanks so much for your time. Really appreciate it.
7: Great to be with you.
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15: 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But the WSIB is fully funded by premiums and has returned over $21 billion back to employers since 2018. 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No savings for Ontarians, no local support for injured workers. 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
7: So growing our energy and our business sector actually generates new revenues to fund schools and hospitals in the long run.
16: Deb Hutton sitting in for Jerry this morning, most of this week, while Jerry takes some time off. That is Pierre Poilievre, leader of Canada's Conservative Party. He joined me just a few minutes ago to talk about a proposal he unveiled yesterday that would see an immediate cut, if the Carney government were to steal his idea, an immediate cut to federal taxes on diesel. He also says some other tax breaks and as well calls for some pre-permitting of anything in the way of refineries and pipelines that would help us be able to use far more of our resources right here in Canada. How do you feel about his proposal? Now, I did ask him both in terms of what it would save the average family between now and July 1st, 2027, which is the tax portion that I think most of us would see, whether directly or through all of the things that diesel moves through our country and ends up at our stores and in our cupboards and costs a lot more when diesel is so high. 416-872-1010. I did ask him, you know, how we got here, how we ended up in a situation where we are spending, it is costing Canadians far more, not just than our American counterparts, but other jurisdictions in throughout the world. And here's what Poilievre had to say.
7: Yeah, so let's address the reasons why diesel is so much more expensive in Canada than it is in the U.S., or in the rest of the world. We pay about 40 cents a liter more than the average world price and 32 cents a liter more than the Americans, all measured in Canadian dollars. Why? The answer is obviously there are a lot of taxes in Canada on fuel. Second, we have a very weak dollar because of liberal policies to keep our resources in the ground. That has reduced the sales we make to the world and therefore the dollar. A weak dollar makes everything more expensive. And then finally, there's this really maddening cause, Deb, and you're going to be very angry when you hear this. We are selling our oil to the Americans at a discount. They're turning it into diesel and selling it back to us at a profit.
16: 416-872-1010. Do you like what you heard in Pierre Poilievre's words? Do you wish Mark Carney would steal this proposal? 416-872-1010. And if you are listening on the iHeartRadio app, just send me a talkback. Deborah, what do you think?
0: I think it absolutely makes sense. Sound financial policy is buy low, sell high. And we seem to continuously buy high and sell low. And anything, you know, these are things we have in our country. Why do we keep looking to other countries to support us when we have the capability to do it ourselves?
16: Thanks for the call. 416-872-1010. That's the number to call or text and weigh in on this proposal. Mike, what do you think?
1: Well, just as I was calling, your last question was, how did we get here? Well, the answer to that question is simple. You had 10 plus years of incompetence under Justin Trudeau, and remembering that the last couple of years, Mark Carney was his advisor. So that's how we got here. Pierre Poilievre, even during the election, presented a plan. He presented a plan to help Canada, and all Carney did was do Trump bad, dig boogeyman, and people fell for it. The Conservatives have always had a plan. You go on their website, the plan is right there. It's that simple. But unfortunately, and I have no idea why, and it apparently is the people in my age group, just focus on this Trump bad, U.S. bad, and everything after that, well, nothing gets done.
16: Thanks for the call. I did ask Pierre Poilievre about the legislation we talked about last week that the Liberals introduced a week ago today that will do a couple of things, help with some of the labor legislation that makes Canada less attractive to investors, but also to get moving some of these projects. And I asked him how his policies are different. And I think the short answer is they're very similar, but his view would be that the legislation introduced last Monday does not go far enough, fast enough. But it does work to try and get us some pipelines and potentially refineries moving more quickly. And he has, what does he call it, his super productivity and his mega productivity tax credits that allow businesses to actually invest right here. So similar initiatives. Again, Poilievre would say that Carney isn't going far enough, fast enough. But I like it.
2: We need something. We need anything to actually deal with both our issues of affordability and the longer term issues of investment. Tony, what do you think?
3: Hi. So, boy, oh boy, where do I start? So, listen, 20 cents a liter equates to a 7% discount, and that's not going to make a dent. But let me inform you and your listeners. Petro-Canada, Shell, all the big retail petrol pump providers currently import products from Venezuela. So that being said, Venezuela produces something called sour crude, which is called Mori, not to be confused with the popular one, which is called Brent. Canada has the capacity to produce and process sour crude from Venezuela. What does that mean? Well, we're looking at a $50 discount per barrel on sour crude if we bring it from Venezuela, which we already do import products from. And what does that mean? That means diesel at the retail level across Canada would be sub $1.80 per liter. So, you know, we can try and save taxes and this and that, and, you know, try and, you know, communicate that to the uninformed listeners and the people of the of Canada. But I'm telling you, our solution within the next 60, 90 days, import products. We already are importing from Venezuela, and we'll see sub $2 at the very highest diesel at the pumps, if not closer to $1.60.
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4: From either side.
6: It's a coffee clash. 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
2: Deb Hutton sitting in for Jerry this week. In about 15 minutes' time, mayoral candidate Chris Alexander is going to join me. Opened his campaign office with 1 month to go before Election Day over the weekend. And I want to ask him outright, are you in for the long haul? Because you may recall beginning of September, he was asked if he would get out at some point. And he said if the conditions were right, or I guess in his case were wrong. And his answer was yes. So we are going to chat with him in about 15 minutes' time. Right now, though, just if you're driving, be ready for this. And if you're at home, sit down. Correctional Services of Canada have confirmed that paper straws will soon be distributed in federal prisons to facilitate the safe snorting of drugs. So we're not talking about medications. We are talking about illegal drugs in our prison system. The goal is to reduce harm by lessening the risk of internal nose cuts from homemade devices in prison for snorting. There will also be foil strips for safer snorting. Now, I actually didn't think this could possibly be true, but Corrections Services Canada has confirmed it. They do say they provide robust measures to address the introduction, trafficking, financing, and distribution of unauthorized substances. But clearly, by providing these straws, they acknowledge that our federal correctional system has illegal drugs within it. And I'm not saying that to be naive, but honest to goodness, when you recognize you have illegal drugs in prison, is the answer to make sure that their use is safer? Or should the answer be, we intend to work even harder to keep them out of our prison system? 416-872-1010. I actually can't believe this. And again, I'm not being naive here. It's just your job has to be to protect what is coming in and out of the facility, isn't it? As part of your job? Now, we reached out to the minister responsible, the Minister of Public Safety nationally, and we got this back. This actually even makes it worse for me. We are concerned to see that safe snorting kits have been distributed in federal penitentiaries across Canada. Minister of Public Safety. Correctional Service Canada is an independent agency and follows their own established guidelines and frameworks, including when rolling out harm reduction measures. Our government will continue to ensure the safety of Canadians, correction staff, and to combat the flow of illicit drugs, including in federal penitentiaries. That's a spokesperson for the Office of the Minister of Public Safety. Can you believe that? I'm arm's length. Minister of Public Safety responsible for federal penitentiaries? And his answer is, well, they've got their own rules, their arm's length. I can't believe it. I can't believe it's happening. And I can't believe the minister's office doesn't think that this is an issue, that they shouldn't fix the directives, that they shouldn't deal with the so-called arm's length facility. 416-872-1010. What's your take? Now, Scott Reed this morning was asked about it on the morning brief. It's been a topic of conversation this morning on More in the Morning. And Scott attempted to make an argument, a little tongue-in-cheek, I think. But here's Scott.
0: Here's the only argument, and this argument has big flaws. The only argument I've heard when it comes to jails, a safe prisoner is a prisoner self-medicating. And that if you're a guard or if you're running a prison and these places are stressed to the max and they're overstretched because people bitch and moan and politicians bitch and moan about bail systems, but nobody wants to build jails, no one wants to build prisons, no one wants to invest in them because there's no political payoff. So these places are just absolutely cramped. If you want to keep those prisoners safe, you let them mix whiskey in their toilet bowl. You let them smoke weed that's been smuggled in, because at least then they're relatively content. But when you take those things away from them and crack down, then they get angry and agitated and you get all sorts of violence and problems and you can't manage. I'm not a guard. I don't have to deal with that world. This policy seems cracked to me, but that's the argument that I've heard from people.
2: And again, Scott's not agreeing with it, but he says that is one of the reasons. That to me doesn't hold water. You have a job to do. People are in federal correction facilities because they committed a crime. And this is their punishment. And their punishment should not include illegal drugs. And it sure as heck shouldn't include giving additional resources to facilitate the intake of those illegal drugs. 416-872-1010. Let's go to Keith. Hey, Keith.
1: Hey there. I'm absolutely appalled that they would even have the chutzpah to make that announcement that they are going to allow inmates to use my tax money to do illicit drugs and that they're not going to do their job properly.
2: They shouldn't be coming in. Like, this isn't like, injection sites where they're being given drugs, but they are clearly turning the other way when the drugs are coming in. And so they're saying, we don't want to make things worse, so we're helping them take these drugs. That is, it's whack.
1: It really makes zero sense whatsoever. And the question of drugs coming in, well, that's a problem with your security, your screening, your job.
2: Your job.
1: If you're not doing it properly, then maybe we need to look at the guards that we're getting and the enforcement that we're getting and have better. And with regards to making them comfortable, I'm sorry, it's not my job to make you comfortable. Your comfort left when you got incarcerated.
2: Well said, Keith. 416-872-1010. On so many levels, this makes me angry that we don't seem to think that the first problem is the fact that drugs are getting into the system. The second is then, well, we don't want, to spread other issues and we don't want inmates hurting themselves, so we're going to facilitate it. And then the final piece of this, for me, is the minister saying, oh, arm's length, sorry, can't do anything about that. 416-872-1010. Let's go to Daryl. Hey, Daryl.
3: Good morning, Deb. How are you?
2: Well, I'm a little irritated, Daryl.
3: Yeah, I can tell. Listen, I think it's a good thing that Corrections Canada is at arm's length from federal jurisdiction or from federal oversight, because it keeps a consistent level of a rule of law within Corrections Canada, aside from whoever is currently in charge and away from the whims of a Liberal government, a Conservative government, or, God help us, an NDP government one day. But also, I don't think the minister is saying he doesn't care. I think what he's saying is, there's not much I can do. So I think you're making a bit of an assumption on what his motivations and exact and kind of misquoting what he's saying.
2: Well,
3: and
2: no, thirdly, I read the whole statement, and he did say we are concerned to see that safe snorting kits have been distributed. So I read that part. My issue is, if not him, then who?
3: Well, I think, again, the fact that Corrections Canada is run at arm's length from any particular government oversight, again, I think it's a good thing because, again, it keeps a consistency in the rule of law. Now, is that rule of law a good thing as it is currently being administered? No, I don't think it is. And I think anybody who said to you, oh, you know, Corrections Canada and people who work in correctional facilities are all, you know, on the straight and narrow, and there's never any corruption and there's never any illicit things happening from the guards and from the administration, then I'd say I'd have a bridge to sell you, you know, in the metaphor.
2: Absolutely.
3: But the third thing, if I may really quickly say, is in distributing these kits, they are potentially reducing the amount of medical visits that inmates are making to the penitentiary medical facilities. So I can sort of see why they're doing it. It's a shame that they have to do it, and it's a shame that they're not going after the drugs that are illicitly coming into the prisons, but Band-Aid solutions, I suppose.
2: Thanks for the call, Darrell. Very thoughtful call. Here's the problem. Just because there is clearly an issue

0: crime. May not be the same as the one that they are in there for. Might be, I guess. They are committing another crime and you're facilitating it in our corrections facilities. Makes zero sense to me. We're going to check in on traffic. And when we come back, one of the three main candidates for mayor in the city of Toronto is going to join me. Chris Alexander, 1 month to go. He's still hanging in. We'll discuss.
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5: Deb Hutton sitting in for Jerry Agar most of this week. That's an exchange at the beginning of September at a debate where Brad Bradford and Chris Alexander both joined. And the host asked Chris that question, and he said yes. But there I was on Friday evening after work, got home, was getting caught up on my emails, and there was one, I don't know how they got my email, but from the Chris Alexander campaign announcing the opening of their campaign office on Saturday morning. Rents aren't cheap. I know it's only for a month, but Young and St. Clair rents aren't cheap. So it tells me that maybe Chris Alexander is in for the duration of this mayor's race between now and October 26th. But we thought we'd ask him directly. Chris Alexander, Toronto mayoral candidate, joins me now. Welcome back to the program, Chris.
6: Thanks for having me, Deb.
5: All right. I mean, you know the question. It's been played for you before. You know your answer. If not now, then when would you drop out of this race, or are you in it for the long haul?
6: Deb, I have no intention of leaving this race. And that clip that you played from the anti-Semitism debate that Olivia Chow skipped leaves out what I actually said. I said to Jesse Brown, can I be frank with you? Because he'd been blunt about a few subjects before. And I said, one, the other guy can't win. Two, Torontonians want a candidate for mayor that has policies, credible policies for the city. Two, three, replace a mayor that is failing badly. We had a meet and greet on Saturday. We've been in this office this is our second month that we're beginning. We have people across the city that are canvassing, that are knocking on doors, that are doing outreach. Last week in some of the Toronto papers, there were reviews saying we'd won the last debate, that I'd won the last debate at the Toronto Board of Trade. We have no reason to back out. Bradford, who's been campaigning for 8 months, is at exactly the same level he was at before I entered the race. And so lots of things can change in the last 4 weeks. A lot of people are just tuning in. Torontonians want change, but they want someone who has credible plans that will actually impact the city, that will actually get the TTC back on track, that will actually make the city safer, make the place more prosperous. No one's been talking about the economy. I started to do so at the Board of Trade, and I think people liked what they saw.
5: The challenge, Chris, and like you, I've been involved in many, many campaigns, is even at the upside, let's give you 11 or 12 points. 4 weeks is impossible to go from 12 to anywhere close to Olivia Chow.
6: That's what the Bradford campaign thinks. That is not what the lesson is of the David Miller campaign, the Rob Ford campaign, lots of campaigns in the city where there was volatility in the last 2 weeks sometimes. I mean, Anna Bylaw almost beat Olivia Chow. She would have beaten her if there'd been a few more days of campaigning. And she was bumping along, you know, well behind other candidates 4 weeks out. So I don't think anyone in this city of all places with its history should underestimate the importance of campaigns, should write off the strength of Torontonians, of Toronto voters, a lot of whom haven't made up their minds or who parked their votes with a pollster, with one of the candidates, but are looking for something better, looking for something more credible. And we're going to be in the news. We've put out more substantive policies than either of the two leading candidates. We're going to keep doing that. because people want to know what you're going to do. They don't want the TDC to be run down the way the mayor is proposing to do it. They don't want the TDC to be neglected with a policy from Brad Bradford, which is essentially only edge barriers. I mean, that's a joke for this transit system of which we were all once proud, which is 20% below its ridership from 2019 with two new lines. We have 18 new stations on the Finch line and all of those stations on the Eglinton line, and we're still 20% below. He has no plan to address that. He's not even interested in that.
5: Can I just ask you, where are you on a fare freeze? Because Olivia Chow's promising a fourth year fare freeze. What's your policy on that?
6: We're against it. Toronto has never had 4 years of fare freeze since 1949. We have to keep up with inflation. We have to have a transit system that's properly funded. So we're asking for 10 more cents from adults, most of whom can afford to pay, to help fund that. But we're also proposing a progressive fare structure. We're also proposing to reduce fares for the people that need it most, for seniors, for youth, for students, for low-income Torontonians, because they're the ones that are having the most trouble making ends meet. Olivia Chow's fare proposal is populist. It's Trumpian, to be honest. It's regressive. We actually care about the TTC. We want to raise $100 million more in revenue in the first year. That's also by having weekend passes for visitors and occasional users, which would bring in tens of millions of new dollars. And we want to stop fare evasion, which she has totally neglected. If we reduce fare evasion by just by half in the first year, we will have $100 million in new revenue and start to be able to repair the system, make it more reliable, while making it safer and ensuring that it's not used as a substitute for our shelter system. It's not used as a place to do drugs. That should have stopped long ago. We're going to make it happen.
5: Chris, I don't want to run out of time here. We're up against the news, but I do want to ask you about an advertisement, a quote from you that said, Toronto has lots of qualified candidates for mayor. It's time for someone overqualified. What the heck do you mean by that?
6: Well, I'm the only candidate in this race that has been a federal cabinet minister. I was an ambassador in Afghanistan and ran the largest UN mission in the world with one other person at a time when Canada was investing in Afghanistan more than anywhere else. I have a proven record of managing challenging situations successfully. I don't think anyone would accuse Olivia Chow of having been successful in the past 3 years. And Brad Bradford has not run anything. He was on the budget committee, the housing committee, and the Toronto Transit Commission. All of those issues are in crisis in this city, and both of the major candidates won't even talk about the issues that are that are literally imperiling the city's future, let alone present solutions.
5: Will we be getting a fully...
6: That's a way of getting people's attention. I'm glad it worked for you. I don't consider myself more qualified than a lot of people in the city who have important jobs and who've been mayor in the past. In fact, there are many people whose campaigns I would have supported to be mayor of the city, but they chose not to run. Some of them were actually discouraged from running, again, by the Bradford campaign. I don't think that has served Toronto well. I don't think we had the right candidates in the race before July 29th when I joined. And I'd like to bring my experience from the federal level, from international politics, from the private sector to bear to move Toronto forward.
5: Chris Alexander, Toronto mayor candidate. I got time for a yes or no. Will we have a fully costed plan from you before people go to the advance polls October the 6th?
6: You will have a fully costed plan and the most detailed set of policies that any candidate has put forward.
5: Chris Alexander, thanks for your time.
6: Thank you.
5: Coming up, Party for Two with Karen Gordon, brought to you by Kotak Law, your long-term disability lawyers.
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25: From the National Newsroom of the Canadian Press, I'm Karen Rebo. The next phase of Donald Trump's trade war on Canada is now in effect this morning. The U.S. president escalated his economic assault by implementing outright bans on certain incoming Canadian goods, including some alcoholic drinks, dairy byproducts, and motorcycles. When asked about the bans Monday, Trump repeated his claim that Canada treats the U.S. badly. He says he expects Canada to return to the negotiating table, though, in the coming weeks with an apology, and he says the U.S. is going to win everything. Canada-U.S. Trade Minister Dominic LeBlanc's office said Monday its top priority remains protecting and supporting Canadian workers, farmers, families, and businesses from what he called these unjustified actions. Ontario Premier Doug Ford agrees with Premier Danielle Smith on the issue of Alberta separating from Canada. The two leaders shared a stage at an energy conference in Calgary Monday, and Ford offered some simple advice.
26: I'm going to keep this real, real short. Folks, united we stand, divided we fall. We need to be a united country. We need to stand together, and we're so much stronger.
25: As for Smith, she told the audience Alberta's relationship with the federal government has improved since Prime Minister Mark Carney came along, and she encourages Albertans to stay in Canada and work toward the future. Albertans will vote in a referendum next month on whether to stay in the country or hold a second binding referendum on leaving. Family members of the victims killed over the weekend in a helicopter crash southeast of Montreal said their loved ones were celebrating a family birthday. Victims of the crash in Sainte-Brigide-de-Iberville were radio host Gabriel Jasmine, his mother-in-law Chantal Raymond, brother-in-law Luca Perrault, and pilot Suzanne Jutra. Jasmine's partner, Océane Perrault, says on social media, the flight was meant to celebrate her mother's birthday. She lost her mother, her partner, and her brother. Provincial police, the Transportation Safety Board, and Quebec's coroner are all investigating this crash. Transport Minister Stephen McKinnon says his department will appoint an observer to follow the ongoing investigation closely. Authorities in Arizona are looking into the possibility of a new ransom note related to the disappearance of Nancy Guthrie nearly 8 months after she went missing from her home outside Tucson. The Pima County Sheriff's Department and the FBI Guthrie Task Force say they were recently made aware of the note. note, as well as social media comments related to it. Investigators are working to determine its credibility, and they have not released details on how they found the note or what was in it. In July, authorities released two ransom notes initially sent to a Tucson TV station days after the elderly mother of Today Show host Savannah Guthrie went missing on February 1st. This is the Canadian Press. In sports, the puck drops on a new NHL season tonight. Five games on the opening night schedule, including a pair of all-Canadian matchups. Number one draft pick Gavin McKenna is set to play his first regular season contest when his Toronto Maple Leafs host the Montreal Canadiens. Later, Connor McDavid and the Oilers will host the rebuilding Vancouver Canucks in Edmonton. The Leafs open their season tonight just hours after a blockbuster trade. Toronto acquired skilled winger Kirill Marchenko from the Columbus Blue Jackets yesterday and signed him to a six-year, $75 million contract. The deal also brings goalie Elvis Merzlikins and winger Miles Wood to Toronto, while Columbus will get power forward Matthew Nyes, center Steven Lorenz, defenseman Emile Andre, and a second-round draft pick. The Major League Baseball playoffs get underway today, with four wild-card best-of-three series going. From the Canadian Press, I'm Karen Rebo.
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2: From the nation's capital all across Canada, here for you, Shane Hewitt and the Night Shift. I'm Shane Hewitt in Ottawa, the village of Merrickville, just south of the city. Ryan O'Donnell is in Calgary downtown, and in Toronto, Noah Skanga is there. 71010 is the text line to jump in. Where do you find music today? And I think this is an interesting question. When you look at all things music and life and love and all the things, we truly are finding so many things differently than they used to. And if I look back on it, I guess country and western, old school, like records, 8-track tapes, was my Uncle Bob. I had never heard country and western. But I think back to one of my favorite seasons of music, which I like to call the AM 80s era, was Stacey Q, Two of Hearts. Two Hearts That Beat as One. AM radio, Sade, AM radio. Back in the day, CJAV, Port Alberni, AM 1230. And so, these are ways that we find music. I remember listening to AM radio in Vancouver and hearing Belle Biv DeVoe, Poison. I remember listening to rock radio in Fort McMurray, Alberta, and hearing Ozzy Osbourne. How do you find music? 71010 is the text line. Ryan O'Donnell, Now, you like the Smiths.
3: I do.
2: So I feel like there's a sad story. I'm sad. I found sad songs.
3: That's not how I found the Smiths at all, actually. The Smiths were found to me at the drama camp I used to work at. Mm. And we were doing a themed night where all of the different dorms of the summer camp had to dress up like a band from the 80s. And I randomly just got sent the Smiths. I had no idea who they were. So I listened to a couple of the songs, dressed up as Morrissey without even really knowing who he was. And then I remember that night going to bed and listening and going, this is pretty good. And here we are.
2: Oh, wow.
3: Yeah. So my favorite place in the world is where I found my favorite artist. Interesting. Interesting.
2: Sad. Noah Skanga. Finding music. Noah works in music at his other gigs, so he's around music all the time today.
4: Yep.
2: Where do you discover it, though, when you're not at the work things?
4: So here's some great tips on finding new music. One, check the producer of the album. See what else they did. That's always been a great way to find new music. Find out who's opening for the band as they're on tour. They're not going to grab someone who's going to disappoint the audience, right? That was probably one of the easiest ways I always found new music when I was a kid. I'd go to shows for one band, and I'd get introduced to the openers. And that's
2: special guest.
4: Exactly, right? And they'll have, albums.
2: Until the special guests became the band special guests.
4: But they'll have albums, for sale in the back and buy those up. And then it just kind of just keeps growing and growing and growing. So, you could even find out, where was this album recorded? What label is it on? And that opens up more and more avenues of where to find new music. Those are all great ways to find new music that's unique, fun, interesting, and exciting.
2: I would go as far to say that it's the one thing that, Spotify and all of those, fail miserably at.
4: Terrible.
2: For, your new music discovery. It's you missed. That's the one thing that online streaming services, I find, where they fail.
3: I have to disagree with you guys. I think that Spotify has done a better job at finding me new music than anything else in my entire life. And I'm not happy to say that. I'll get into this more later. That does not make me happy to admit. But earlier today, I was looking through my library, and I found so many artists that I had never heard of before. I had just randomly stumbled on them from a Spotify suggestion or a Discover Weekly playlist.
2: Yeah, but Spotify is just like, he's sad. Give him more sad.
3: They're not all sad.
2: I'm sure Spotify has an algorithm that checks the weather and it's cloudy and raining. Today's a great day to send Ryan new music.
3: You'd be surprised. I'm pretty sure that is something that the algorithm looks at, but we won't really fully know because it's a secret recipe.
2: Mm-hmm. I just ask Alexa to play, for example, Edge of 17 by Stevie Nicks from Chris. 80s music, best decade ever, by the way.
3: Well, yeah, that goes without saying.
2: So it's interesting. The iHeart app has free channels on there, like that's not normal radio channels, plus the regular radio channels, which is pretty cool. Spotify comes up on the list, Spotify Radio, to listen to those. And my son used to do the Spotify DJ. And I was like, dude, what are you doing? Like, and he's like, oh, yeah, didn't think of that, right? So it's interesting. 71010, how do you discover your music? This is different. This is a different way to go about it in today's world. And Ryan made a friend.
3: I did make a friend who we'll hear more from a bit later in the show. But her name is Camille Jamet. And Camille is like the algorithm whisperer. She has tried to crack the formula of how this thing works. And she basically coaches artists on how to get their music to succeed on Spotify and the algorithm. And I asked her about radio, Shane. I asked her, like, okay, the old school way of doing it, is it still, like, does it still work? Is that the blueprint? And she kind of said, you know, not happily. She just said, look, radio is kind of like the old grandpa.
5: Aww. Like the playlist in the end is kind of a radio in a way, you know. The idea is to create repetitions, selections, you know, so selecting some track, etc. So let's say like it was the radio where the grandfather or the father of the playlist, but then they went way more accurate because they're able to really like sing the real time or someone is going to react to one specific track. And that's exactly how you can see this track, you know, popping in the charts super, super fast because it goes out and people are just like listening, saving or not, you know. So it's really like, in a way, the algorithm that reflects, you know, like the potential of a track.
2: So, which is interesting because I think that the bass line is different. I think she kind of nails it sort of when she has like the father of the playlist, right?
3: Mm-hmm.
2: But I think that the difference is that back in the day, people, radio and music directors in particular, found things to connect with people. And now people are shopping a la carte for what they think is best. It's kind of like, it's like requests is a great example, is that every all request radio station, like those things, they always failed.
3: Yeah.
2: Because sometimes the experts need to just do their job. And there are people who work in the music industry still to this day. And when you look at some of the, like, the iconic music producers of all time, they could hear a song and say, it's a hit. Do it. And I still think that's grossly lacking today. I think it's easy to say, well, it's easy to have the numbers when you throw all the poop at the wall and see what sticks. I mean, anybody could do that. Fascinating, though. What new ways do we have to find music today versus some sort of algorithmic measurement? We're going to dig into that tonight, 71010. What are creative ways that we can find some new songs? Maybe some new old songs, some songs that we forgot about. We're going to dig into that through the show tonight. Coming up, Canada has a 3.5% problem. Richard Shimuka is here, and he breaks down the notion that we're never going to make our military promises to NATO at 3.5%. It's a fantastic piece that he's written, and the conversation is great around it too. Monday study, Leslie Kelly is going to be running the tractors on the farm. It's harvest time. So Andrew Cadell is going to join in. Jimmy Zubris and Andrew used to do a segment here on the show with me. So it'll be nice to get those guys back together and have a conversation. The big one that matters the most to me is coming up in about an hour and a half or so. Why aren't we talking about Cuba? Cuba is under the thumb of America for energy right now. It's this quiet little outlier conversation that's happening. Like, no, they'll just surrender. And yet it's not in the news. It's not anywhere. And I want to try to start a conversation. Why are we not talking about Cuba? A guy coming up on the show tonight that is very connected, Julio Canseca, is going to be here and help us understand what's going on. Coming up, we've got Handy Andy Barrar. We'll find out how he discovered his music, some tech, some DIY on the show. Shane Hewitt and the Night Shift, and a big happy birthday. It's Tony Tedesco's birthday today.
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0: 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The battle for every yard. 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
1: Shane Hewitt in Ottawa, Handy Andy Barrar in Surrey, British Columbia, Ryan O'Donnell is in Calgary. DIY, tech, and so much more with Handy Andy. 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Andy, how are you finding music these days? 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
2: A little bit of the algorithm. 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And then I'll find the name of that song and, explore more. But I actually moved away from Spotify recently. I don't know if I told you that, Shane, but I found a little Handy Andy hack. 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
2: Wow.
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2: Okay.
3: Yeah.
2: So here's the Handy Andy hack, folks, if you're listening, because this is what I did. 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With YouTube Music, is basically like Spotify. 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They have playlists and pretty much anything that's on YouTube that's music, you can find on YouTube Music. 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The only difference that I've noticed, the quality on the YouTube Music app can vary. Some songs are like really loud, some are different. Apple Music probably has the best in terms of quality of audio, but it's a great hack because you get two for one. 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
1: Okay, I'm going to see you and raise you, and this is going to sound political because that's our thing, is the iHeart app's free. And there's live streaming stations, there's talk stations, and then you can listen to songs. It's pretty cool.
2: Yeah.
1: Now, there are ads depending on what part you're listening to, but, I mean, that's kind of a cool way to go, too. So the question for 71010 is, how are you discovering music? And I got one text message that says, I used to do a lot of road trip traveling, and I used to love listening to college and university radio, everything non-mainstream. Love to hear it in the middle of the night on a lonely highway. Thank you very much for that one, Tommy.
2: You know what's hard, Shane, I'm struggling with, is when you're listening to instrumental music, how can you tell if it's not AI, made, like created, and how if it's original? I'm having a hard time now. It's getting to the point. Yeah, it's getting to the point where you can't really tell the difference.
1: No, you can't at all, actually. That's why you hope that it gets declared, I guess, is the answer to the question.
2: They should have a watermark, some type of watermark to let you know that this was
1: the label.
2: Well, people want to support artists, normal artists, but how can you if you don't even know? There's songs I know that I like that I've saved that I found online, and I'm still wondering, is this AI generated or not?
1: YouTube's bad for that, though. Like, YouTube's got so much of that stuff on there. In fact, let's just jump right to it, because they're promising even more AI as part of Handy's topics today.
2: That's right. They just announced all the changes that they're going to do to YouTube, and it's going to be, they say it's going to be more personal, but it's also going to be more automated, because they're going to launch customizable feeds where you tell the AI what you want and it will build a personal content stream for you. So if you're like me, during spring, you're just going to want to see gardening videos, or in the winter, you might want to see, fitness videos or how to lose weight and stuff. So you could, what they're saying is that YouTube is going to be like your concierge, where you're going to say, I'm looking for this, and it's going to find those videos for you. And if you're looking for like a tech review, you could actually ask questions. So it's kind of like your AI assistant that's going to help you find the relevant content that you want on YouTube. But then for creators as well, they're also going to say, hey, we can help you with your thumbnails, or you can A/B test your intros. So if you want to get a good hook to get people to watch your videos, you can make two different intros now, test them out to see which one resonates. So yeah, Google is all in with AI and Gemini, and it's coming to YouTube very, very soon.
1: Are we better for it?
2: I don't know. This is the question. Is this going to turn people off YouTube? Is it? Because right now it's just really controlled by algorithms. The algorithm is trying to predict what comes up on your feed based upon the last kind of videos that you've seen. But that can really put you down rabbit holes, you know, if you just kind of stuck in this vortex of the same kind of content in that algorithm. So I see that maybe it can help you break away from that. But what I would like to see is the ability to control the algorithm, where we can say, this is what I want to see, only show me this. If the AI can do that, then maybe it's for the better, but time will only tell.
1: Time will tell. HandyAndyMedia.com to get connected with Handy Andy. Ryan O'Donnell used to like to custom build his computers. And I find this CyberDeck notion of custom build, like it's trending again, right? Build your own machines, which I find it weird because the way that the article kind of frames it is that, you know, people are kind of rebelling against these stock machines, mass produced machines. But it's like, yeah, but you're using mass produced parts.
2: Yeah, well, at the end of the day, where else are you going to get electronic parts? So these are CyberDeck, if people aren't familiar with it. I don't know, Ryan, if you've heard about this, but it's really popular amongst Gen Zs. It's basically a DIY computer, a homemade computer that you build off what's called a Raspberry Pi. It's like a little tiny, it's about the size of a credit card. And it's a little computer. It's a board. And you can basically plug it in. People will find like different types of screens or keyboards. And they're basically building like this customized computer to do any different types of tasks. It could be gaming, coding. You could be like, oh, I want to just play retro games. You can build a computer to do just that. And apparently it's very big amongst Gen Zs right now. And they're all posting their CyberDecks on TikTok, which makes me wonder. I'm the DIY guy. I feel like I should get in, even though I'm not a Gen Z, I feel like I should get in on this trend and build a computer from scratch.
3: You should do it. Let me be clear here. I asked my friend to build my computer for me. I said, here's your budget, pick the parts for me. And the last time I got a computer, a new one, I just bought a pre-built because I don't understand it. And I would destroy it the second I tried to put it together. So I applaud anybody that tries to do it themselves. Andy, I think this is a logical step for you because the Raspberry Pi has like been around for a long time. You can do some pretty cool things. Shane, you can build the Mario games on there. You can have a lot of classic Nintendo stuff emulated on those things. You can be very creative with it, what it builds. And I'd be curious to see what the process is actually like because it seems really complicated and yet
1: on the Raspberry Pi
3: tells me it's not. Yeah.
1: Oh, my old Play-Doh business was built on a Raspberry Pi. Now, we had our own operating system on it, but yeah, you download the flash, you load the thumb drive on it and it loads the operating system and it does that. So like it's not hard at all and they're more expensive now. They used to be super cheap because now they have to have more horsepower behind them and plus the cost of chips and things today. But Raspberry Pis are super awesome to learn and I built DAC boards out of them.
2: Yeah.
1: So I had a bunch of extra ones. DAC boards are like they're like a calendar system. You can buy like these TVs kind of have a DAC board built inside. And it's like a full-on calendar system on the wall. It does all the things with pictures and the sunshine and the weather changes the screen and fun stuff if you really want to try programming, Andy.
2: Yeah, no, about 10 years ago, I used to play with Raspberry Pis all the time. Back then, I was creating little streamers for TV streamers. Mm-hmm. There was a software called Kodi. It would search the internet for different streams. Very gray area, folks. This is, I don't know. This was very gray, okay?
1: Not an endorsement.
3: Allegedly. Yes. Allegedly.
2: Yeah, allegedly. But this is back in the day, you know, as a kind of like alternative to Netflix, and you could build it from scratch.
1: So to your conversations that Andy's talked on the show many times about storage and backing up photos, network attached storage and stuff, I have done the work on this. You can get a Raspberry Pi, you can flash it with software, and you can just use USB dongles and create a full system of network attached storage with this tiny little smaller than your wallet computer. It's pretty great stuff, but it's going to take some work. You're going to need some help, some instructions, but it's super fun to do. All right. HandyAndyMedia.com, Shane Hewitt and The Night Shift. From Surrey, BC to Calgary to Ottawa, we're coming back with a little bit more Yardie DIY with Handy Andy. Tis the season driving around here in Eastern Ontario. Boy, the red, the yellow, the orange, all of the pretty colors are out. But you got to clean up the yard. You got to button things down. It is happening, unfortunately. Some smart ways to make your lawn healthier through all of it with Handy Andy Barrar, Shane Hewitt, and The Night Shift. We'll be right back.
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15: Going anywhere fun for your time off?
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18: Sometimes we carry the heaviest hardships in silence. 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
1: One of the cool things about listening to Handy Andy is the ability to execute in the yard. If you follow him on Instagram, the Handy Andy Media, you can see his gourds hanging from his trellises and all the cool gardening things he does. And recently this weekend, I was like, you know what? I think it's time to not be bagging the grass. I think I'm mulching over the weeds, all the things. And I was like, yeah, Andy's going to be proud of me now. And I get text messages from people. They're like, yeah, I did what Andy's going to be so proud. I fixed my fridge. So, yeah.
2: Yeah. Well, this is music to my ears, Shane, because a lot of people don't realize the most valuable garden resource may already be sitting on your lawn. And that's what we're talking about is leaves, because those fallen leaves are just great. Gardeners call it garden gold because they're packed with minerals and organic matter that improve soil health. So for what you really want to do is add that all those leaves into your compost. You could use it as mulch. You mix it into your garden bed. What I would typically do is I'll take my wheelbarrow and I'll just fill my garden bed, you know, take all the soil out, put the leaves down, and then put the soil right back on top. That is basically, you're basically getting a head start. You're essentially fertilizing your lawn all winter. That breaks down. That carbon is just going to go right back into all the stuff that you're going to grow next year. So when I'm walking around the street, Shane, I see all these fallen leaves. And the first thing I think about is I got to get my rake. I got to get my wheelbarrow. I got to start getting this stuff because it doesn't get better in terms of fertilizer for your lawn. And it's completely organic and it's already there. So don't put it in the green bins. Put it into your garden beds, and you can thank me later in the spring.
1: So what's wrong? Is there anything wrong with just mulching it up and not raking it?
2: No, you can mulch it up too. If you want to mulch it up, that'll speed the whole process, right? So, you know, what I used to do is I would put it into a big pile, take my lawnmower, go over it, then take it from that bag and then put it straight into the compost or into your garden. So you're kind of just, you know, getting a head start on everything. You could also put it in just water. We were talking about this with grass clippings. You can make your own like mulch tea. So you just put it in a bucket.
1: Don't drink it.
2: Put some water in there. No, don't drink it. And just let it sit and ferment. And then from there, you would take that and just put it all into your compost or directly into your garden bed. I always recommend just, you know, make a little hole, do what I do, get a wheelbarrow. Take the soil out, put in the wheelbarrow, put the mulch in, put the soil right on top, and you're good. And then the next step is every time you have a cardboard box, put that on top all over for the winter season. And then that'll also decompose. You could use that as well. Mm. But more importantly, what it does is it protects all the weeds, kind of kills the things that want to come back all the time. And it's all free. So this is the stuff around your house that you want to use, leaves and cardboard. That's the way to get a head start for your garden in the spring.
1: One of the things I hear the most, because I have a battery lawnmower, I have the Greenworks kind, the one you buy at Costco.
2: Yep.
1: And when people are walking by, they're like, God, that thing's quiet. And it's true. It is quite quiet. The interesting thing, though, for me is that even they have already changed their batteries, right? The technology is changing so quickly, and some of these things are not sort of backwards compatible.
2: Yeah.
1: So now, like, people spend a lot of money on these tools. And I've seen this with tools from Home Depot. Ryobi caught me once because they changed their batteries.
2: Yeah.
1: And they don't fit. They don't plug in the same way. The voltages are different, everything else. And so my entire, I bought one of those bag tool sets.
2: Yeah.
1: It had everything in it. And then all of a sudden, it was dead. And now I only, batteries died and I couldn't buy a replacement battery. Same thing with lawnmowers, leaf blowers, and all that stuff. I see these people walking around with these tools going, well, wait a second. Okay, I get it. Like, we're not, you know, running gas and that's nice. There's no exhaust and all things carbon. But at the same time, we can't be better off if we're buying new batteries every 3 years.
2: No, and I feel like, Shane, they should make some type of regulation to say, if you're going to make battery power tools, you got to make them reverse compatible. Because there are some brands that do that. But they're typically, you know, the higher end pricing, like the DeWalt's, the Milwaukee's of the world, their tools are reverse compatible. And even different types of batteries, even powered batteries, whether it's a 20 volt or a 60 volt, they're interchangeable. And what they've done with their design is if you have, like, say something that requires a 60 volt battery and you try to put a 20 volt in, it won't go in. It's automatically designed, so it's not going to go in. But they always make it reverse compatible. But the entry level battery, the Ryobis of the world, like you said, Greenworks, They don't do that. They keep changing their models, and people make a collection of battery power tools. But like in your situation, what happens, they change the battery, and then what are you going to do with all those tools? So just like how we used to have like many cords for different phones, and they finally said, hey, we need to regulate this. You guys all have to use the same type of cord, USB-C. I think we need that on the battery. We need some type of protection to give consumers the confidence to move towards battery without having that anxiety that in 2-3 years, the battery will no longer exist. And now you have tools that no longer work.
1: I bought just from like a trade, a garage sale, this garden trimmer, and it was like $3. So I was like, oh, well, if the battery's dead, the battery's dead. And it works. I get about 3 minutes out of the battery.
3: Wow.
1: So it's enough to get a little bit. But it's, you know, you're looking at this thing going like, what a waste. The whole machine now is garbage. And this is where I can't even imagine that this is better for the environment than the way we used to do things, because you could still go buy a 50-year-old lawnmower that's still running these days. And I'm all for progress, but I mean, I'm not sure this is progress. I know a couple of contractors too. They've even gone back to, for some of their tools, they're straight on back to corded. Because it's just so much more powerful and so much better. Okay, if you're in the yard and doing these things, leaf blowers versus leaf vacuums. I didn't think people actually bought those leaf vacuums. I was like, that's a dumb idea, but apparently they do.
2: Yeah. And some, you could actually buy some leaf blowers that you can convert into a leaf vacuum. So essentially the difference is a leaf blower, as it sounds, blows leaves. And so

0: But like you were saying, these lithium ion batteries, just like with your smartphone, they lose charge over time. That's why when you buy a phone and you're like, hey, how come the battery is just not lasting like the full day like it did when I bought it? That's because of these, the nature of lithium ion batteries, they have a certain amount of charge cycles, which is why, like we were talking about, we need to be able to keep buying these batteries, or at least support these batteries in the future. If you bought those series, you know, they got to make those available, Shane, because you can get leaf vacuums, leaf blowers, interchangeable batteries. But again, if you have a collection of tools and the battery dies, if they don't support it, yep, you're out of luck. And then you're going to have to buy something all again.
1: A text from Southern Ontario says, my battery-operated weed whacker, which I've had for years and bought an extra one with extra batteries so I could have multiples, they discontinued it, upgraded it to double the price, and the batteries won't work in the one that I have, so what's the point of me having the battery-operated stuff if you can't supply me with the same parts? Yeah. I bought another one that was the same voltage but couldn't see the actual battery, and it doesn't have the same adapter pin, and it doesn't fit. So they've got us, and I think that is a great summary of how it feels with all these things. And even worse, it feels like they got us under the disguise of we're going to be green. And yeah, then now look at all these junky tools that are hitting the bin. And maybe the guts get recycled. I don't even know if that's possible on these things. But, you know, buyer beware, I guess, is kind of the way it goes. HandyAndyMedia.com. Get connected with Handy Andy Barrar, Surrey, BC, brother. Thank you.
0: Thanks, Shane.
1: Okay, coming up, Shane Hewitt in the Night Shift. We can continue through our Monday show with our Monday study, the biggest stories of the week and the weekend, coming up in just a little bit. And in Toronto, Pierre Poilievre, the leader of the opposition, was on today laying out some of the things that his opposition government, wants to see against the government. You get to decide for yourself if you think it's a good plan or not, but we're going to bring you some of those points coming up next with In Case You Missed It.
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0: Dave Hewitt in the Night Shift. In case you missed it, it's a tour around the iHeart Talk Radio Network, and this conversation was pretty big and pretty good, so thought we could just bring it up and go over it. Jerry Agar on News Talk 1010 Toronto is just before noontime, Eastern time. Deb Hutton normally follows with some days off and stuff. Deb was filling in for Jerry, so listen to both their podcasts. Pierre Poilievre was on, leader of the opposition, Conservative Party of Canada, and they're talking about the price of gas. Now, on our podcast, Dan McTagg was on last week talking about the price of gas, the price of diesel. And while the price of diesel has come down 25 to 30 cents, at least here in Eastern Ontario, the price is expensive regardless. $200 to fill up this weekend for a full tank of fuel. That doesn't take anywhere near that. So here is where the conversation went with Deb Hutton and Pierre Poilievre and what the Conservatives are trying to do.
1: Well, it's an emergency diesel fuel relief plan. Now, some of your listeners might be driving in a gas-powered car and say, what the heck does this have to do with me? And my answer is, look around your car. Look at the coffee that you have sitting in your console. Look at the shoes on your feet. And when you get home, look around your house, the TV on your wall, the food in your fridge, everything you have came in a truck or train powered by diesel. And diesel prices are at all-time highs in Canada today, $2.72, sorry, $2.74 per liter. And so Conservatives are putting forward a plan to save you money today and fuel ourselves tomorrow, to make us self-reliant and autonomous and affordable when it comes to diesel so that we can save money for everyday Canadians.
0: Now, of course, the great ideas as short-term things, Canada's ability to refine and manufacture these products would be also amazing. Also, it'd have a massive impact on what we can do for our own country. Considering the oil that comes from us goes to the States, then gets refined as diesel and we buy it back, that's not helping, including the fact that the Canadian dollar makes everything more expensive when it's down. Pierre Poilievre with Deb Hutton, News Talk 1010 Toronto.
1: Yeah, so let's address the reasons why diesel is so much more expensive in Canada than it is in the U.S. or in the rest of the world. We pay about 40 cents a liter more than the average world price and 32 cents a liter more than the Americans, all measured in Canadian dollars. Why? The answer is, obviously, there are a lot of taxes in Canada on fuel. Second, we have a very weak dollar because of liberal policies to keep our resources in the ground. That has reduced the sales we make to the world and therefore the dollar. A weak dollar makes everything more expensive. And then finally, there's this really maddening cause, Deb, and you're going to be very angry when you hear this. We are selling our oil to the Americans at a discount. They're turning it into diesel and selling it back to us at a profit.
0: Good plan. I'm no financial expert, but buy high, sell low is not a good financial plan. Pierre Poilievre with Deb Hutton in News Talk 1010 earlier today. They talked about diesel plans.
1: So we're proposing a 100% deduction for businesses that invest in building diesel infrastructure here at home. And finally, we need a strategic oil and diesel reserve in Canada. We're the only G7 country that does not have a reserve of oil and other petroleum products four times like these. The other six G7 countries have that, so they can release it to their customers when prices get crazy high. We need to build up one of those. And so our plan, the Conservative plan, offers incentives to businesses to store diesel in a reserve that the government could call on in moments like this to relieve businesses and consumers.
0: Now, let's be honest. All of these conversations are great to hear today. They should have happened years, if not decades ago. So this falls on all of the political parties to wait until it's too late to have a plan. But it is nice to hear a plan. You get to decide for yourself whether you agree with it. Pierre Poilievre, Deb Hutton, how did this happen?
1: Right. So how did we get here?
2: Yeah.
1: We made it almost impossible to get anything built in Canada. The last time a major refinery came online was in 2017. And the Americans have built seven or eight major refineries in that same time period. Why? it takes a phenomenal amount of time to get a permit for a refinery, a storage tank, or transportation infrastructure like rail lines and pipelines. Second, we have very high taxes, particularly on energy production. An industrial carbon tax, there's high business taxes, there's high investment taxes. And so it's just not profitable to produce oil and turn it into higher value goods like diesel. So what we've done, what businesses have said is, well, we'll just do it in the States. So we'll send the Canadian oil to the US and they will upgrade it and then they'll send it back to us. And, you know, we'll sell at a loss and buy at a premium and keep losing money, become more and more dependent on the U.S.
0: Which is very counter to everything that we've been hearing from the prime minister and the government, which is, you know, we're going to fight back and this whole elbows up thing and all of that. So it seems like we've made our bed. Short-term plans, short-term fixes. Pierre Poilievre right there. Deb Hutton, News Talk 1010 Toronto. Curious your thoughts, 71010, text it in. And see where it's going in case you missed it, touring around the iHeart Talk Radio Network. Now, with the Blue Jays officially out, when it comes to a Canada's team, and I will not give that away to one hockey team, so let's do it with the Raptors. Why not? Basketball is on the rise for popularity. Kawhi Leonard is back in Canada, returning to the Raptors, and he shared the reasons why he wanted to come back.
2: Whatever's making people happy, I guess. If I can make people laugh with my laugh, that's okay with me. I'm not doing nothing, you know, harmful or anything. And personally, like, I'm not embarrassed about it. You know, we was talking about making a little show. Let's see who got the funniest laugh through the microphone, for the most part, just to see if somebody could top mine. But, yeah, I mean, whatever brings joy to you guys.
0: So there you go. That's Kawhi Leonard right there with the viral laughing meme that has went viral over the last couple of years. And he talked about coming back to Toronto.
2: You know, a big part of it was, you know, fans, legacy, like you say, us doing something, doing the impossible here. And, you know, just the energy of the city. I really enjoyed it. The people walking around nice, even before we won. Also this decision was been made. It seemed like it's been over time because the time periods.
0: The good vibes, man. Kawhi Leonard, the Raptors back at it. Yeah, really kind of exciting time to see them get a star come back, which is pretty cool. And I'm not even a big basketball fan, but even I've been looking forward to seeing it. That's kind of cool stuff. Shane Hewitt on the Night Shift. Thank you for being a part of the show. 71010 to text in. Canada's military. Can we even make our 3.5% promise? Next.
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9: From the National Newsroom of the Canadian Press, I'm Karen Rebo. The next phase of Donald Trump's trade war on Canada took effect overnight. The U.S. president escalated his economic assault with new outright bans on certain incoming Canadian goods, including some alcoholic drinks, dairy byproducts, and motorcycles. While the trade restrictions on Canadian goods are unlikely to significantly affect Canadian economic growth in the near term, they could prove devastating for the affected industry and marked the latest fracture in our trade relationship. When asked about the bans against America's greatest ally yesterday, Trump said,
10: "Well, they want to have a deal with us. They call us all the time. The problem is that they've treated the United States very unfairly. They have been one of the worst countries in the entire world."
9: He added he's expecting Canada will return to the negotiating table in a few weeks with an apology and that the U.S. is going to win everything. Prime Minister Mark Carney is in Vancouver today, where he is set to make a major announcement related to the energy industry. According to his official itinerary, Carney will also make an announcement at a later event related to ocean protection. His BC visit comes as his Liberal government faces criticism from environmentalists for its sweeping economic and labor bill tabled last week. The Building Canada Strong Act would streamline project approvals for large industrial projects. Green Party leader Elizabeth May calls Bill C-39 a monster that can bulldoze over species at risk. Ontario Premier Doug Ford says Albertans need to stay in the Confederation fold. Ford and Alberta Premier Danielle Smith shared a stage yesterday as they discussed the economy and energy policy at an industry conference in Calgary. Both were asked whether separatist debates in Quebec and Alberta are helping or hurting Canada as our country tries to build the economy and develop its resources. Smith repeated her assertions that anger and estrangement had been building for years due to federal policies she said had undercut Alberta's ability to develop its oil and gas.
11: I'm very pleased to see that the Prime Minister recognized just how damaging it was to national unity and is prepared to work with us on making some of those changes. So there's work that needs to be done. We're not going to agree on 100% of things, but if we can agree on the big things and show that that things have really changed from where they were 18 months ago, I'm confident that we can bring our fellow Albertans along with us.
9: On October 19th, the Albertans will vote in a referendum on whether to stay in Canada or whether it's time to hold a second binding referendum on leaving. And his longtime agent confirms to ABC News that actor Dennis Haskins has died. He was most famous for playing Mr. Belding on Saved by the Bell.
12: Hey, what is going on here?
9: His agent says everyone loved Mr. Belding, and those who got to know Dennis loved him even more. He was 75. An official cause of death has not been confirmed. This is the Canadian Press. In sports, in Monday night NFL football, it turns out the third-string quarterback for the Chicago Bears is pretty good, too. Case Keenum passed for two touchdowns in his first start in almost 3 years, and the Chicago Bears shut down the Philadelphia Eagles 27-7. The Toronto Maple Leafs acquired winger Kirill Marchenko from the Columbus Blue Jackets in a blockbuster trade Monday, then signed the 26-year-old to a six-year, $75 million contract. Reports say goalie Elvis Merzlikins and winger Miles Wood are also joining Toronto, while Matthew Nyes, Steven Lorenz, Emile Andre head to Columbus. A new season for the NHL kicks off tonight with the Carolina Hurricanes raising their championship banner before taking on the Florida Panthers. Four Canadian teams are also in action, starting with number one draft pick Gavin McKenna and the Toronto Maple Leafs hosting a Montreal Canadiens team that made it to the Eastern Conference Final last season. From the Canadian Press, I'm Karen Rebeau.
13: 25-20. Into the end zone. 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
1: Canada has a 3.5% dilemma. That's the piece Richard Shimuka, military expert, McDonald Laurier, has written. We need to understand what Canada is doing. First of all, I suppose, 3.5% of what, Mr. Military Expert Richard Shimuka?
2: Well, thanks for having me, Shane. So 3.5% of GDP is a target that Canada agreed to with other NATO states last year. It's basically an objective to ensure that there's enough funding so that the European states can actually defend themselves in the face of Russian and potentially Chinese aggression. Now, the reality of that agreement, which was done at the Hague summit, was largely to placate the United States, which has long sort of said that Europe has not spent its fair share. And this is not just the Trump administration that's been saying this. This has gone back as far back as even the Bush administration.
1: Like we truly have not done our fair share.
2: Oh, no, 100%. But I mean, of that group, Canada's actually in the lowest rung of that. So you can remember at the end of the Harper government that we basically dipped under 1% of GDP. And for a long time, under Trudeau, we had actually resisted going anywhere past 1.3% or something like that of GDP. So we've long been in that group, but the United States hadn't really cared that much about it until you really saw a concerted push by the Trump administration to deal with this.
1: So let me guess. We have conversations often, you and I. And I would guess that not only are we not committed to 3.5%, even if we had the money today, we don't even have the infrastructure set up of having a place to spend it. Like if you gave us, that'd be like giving us a unlimited Costco gift card and then sending us to Flin Flon, Manitoba to go shopping because there's not a Costco in sight. We can't even spend it. We're not so disorganized. Am I sniffing around somewhere close?
2: Sure. So no, I would say the government has committed to the 3.5% of GDP by 2035.
1: That's good.
2: So the Carney government has actually, and Prime Minister Carney himself has stated several times, but you're directly on point. So let me give an example of what happened in the UK just recently. You had the defense minister under Keir Starmer resign because he said, yeah, you made this 3.5% objective by 2035, but you need to hit 3% by 2030 because we can't spend all that money that quickly to get to 3.5% 2035, right? That was one of the major things he sort of resigned over, and then Keir Starmer resigned himself, and we have a new government in the UK. Canada's not even going to hit 3% or anything close to that in 2030 by the current budget objectives. I think we'll probably hit somewhere 2.8 or something like that, or even less, maybe 2.5. And so somehow, magically, the government is going to spend, you know, basically $50 or $60 billion more in the next year on year. There's just no capacity to do that. Because we have not spent for so many years. You've not built the sort of the infrastructure and the human sort of ability to do this. A lot of these roles that you're talking about to implement these projects takes decades of experience by a senior project manager to think about, how do I make this program work? What's the sort of the technical requirements here? How does this work together with our overall strategy? That's a skill base that nowhere else exists within Canada. Mm-hmm. Right? You have to develop that within Department of National Defense and the government of Canada overall. And because that doesn't exist there, there's no way you can just replicate this on the fly. Mm-hmm. And so you have a real capacity constraint going forward to actually achieve that, if that was even achievable by the budget numbers.
1: I brought this up. I think it's such a great example. It's completely unrelated to what you're saying, but there's a cafe that's being run completely by AI right now. And the AI has to make the decisions about what comes in and what do they sell and what can they sell. And one of the problems that they were experiencing was spoilage. So what the AI did was it ordered a bunch of canned tomatoes because they didn't spoil. The only problem was there was nothing on the menu or anything related to canned tomatoes in the cafe. And so the solution was, we just got to spend the money and get something that doesn't spoil. The solution was not, we need things in the cafe that serve the cafe. And so to use that example of a swing and a miss, if you will, I'll take the political or the Canadian resident side and say, this sounds like a recipe to spend a bunch of money to say we spent the money that becomes grossly ineffective or gets pissed away on stuff we don't need. Is that a potential problem?
2: Oh, it's a problem. I would probably just change it just slightly want to give it a go. So we've seen in the past year here, this government and, you know, to some extent under the Trudeau government, that there's a push towards what we call sovereign capabilities, that this has to be done in Canada because we're worried about the United States and the reliability and all that. The problem is that, and it's always wrapped up in this idea that, well, Canada can do everything as good as everybody else. And that's just not the case. Like, I don't mean that to be rubric. I'm kidding. I'm not, like, trying to, you know,
1: We are allowed to be good at some things and not good at others.
2: Exactly, yeah. Right? We don't produce microchips in the scale, anywhere near the scale that's required. We don't produce some of the very high-tech capabilities that are required, right? And historically, like, even during the Second World War, we built tens of thousands of aircraft. We didn't build a single aircraft engine that was mounted onto them.
1: Great example, yeah.
2: Right, and that's just the reality. You think about any part of our economy, it's a supply chain, right? So the reality is that there's now this push that we're going to do all these sovereign capabilities in Canada, and it's kind of attractive because it's seductive logic that we're going to do this and it's great. Anything Canadians can do, we can do just as good. And it's not really based in reality. And if we do try to do it, it's going to be a significantly higher cost to develop it, to buy, because there's not the sort of production scale or demand in Canada. And it's just going to eat into the budget that we have for all these other military requirements that we won't be able to buy, let's say, a certain type of missile that's really critical for the Navy or for the Army, right? Because we spent so much of this budget on these unique, as they're kind of colloquially referred as unicorns, that aren't really utilized by anybody else. And they're often for specific Canadian requirements that, you know, they've been kind of hyped up as being, well, this is exactly what we need only for this. It's like, yeah, but nobody else has that requirement. We have examples. One of the best examples, we replaced the Sea King helicopter with the CH-148 Cyclone. And it was said, oh, we are going to export this thing because it's more survival and all that. We never exported the Cyclone. And now we have a capability that is just really difficult to sustain and doesn't have all the capabilities it needs. And it eats up a big portion of the budget for the anti-submarine warfare requirements of the Air Force and the Navy. And it's a real challenge.
1: Well, and has proven to have some flaws that have been hard to deal with, too.
2: Yes.
1: So it's fascinating. Is this just sort of repeat of all things? I mean, I realize submarines has somewhat changed over the last few months, but icebreakers, Coast Guard ships, submarines, like, this seems to be the kind of the same old patterning.
2: It depends on what area, because I think shipbuilding is an area that Canada does need to have some of it. We're not icebreakers. We will need a lot of ice. We will actually have a large proportion of, you know, the Western world's icebreaker fleet. So it's okay. You know, that those are areas to make. And we made a long-term decision early on, you know, in the 2010s and 2000s, that the national shipbuilding strategy was going to be the way we're going to. That's fine. In some areas, absolutely, right? We can do that. Again, our major combat vessels have U.S. and allied systems in them. Like, we're going to have that integration that's going to occur. In some other areas, like if you're thinking about production of, let's say, large amounts of drone systems, long-range missiles and all that, Canada's just not going to have the capacity or the money to sustain this individually. And we're going to have to look to partner it or just buy it abroad and just accept the reality of that, right? And the government has made an objective that going to get 70% of procurement from inside Canada. That's not realistic, straight up. That's just, there's no country. If you look at even the drones that Russia is using in Ukraine today, a huge amount of the components are coming from outside of Russia,
1: right?
2: That's a country that's really trying to, like, internalize all its supply chains, right? So the reality is that Canada's going to have to do this. And if we're going to try to kind of keep pushing a lot of these bespoke solutions that are only for Canada because we want to sustain Canadian industry in an unsustainable sort of way, this is going to happen. And if the budget goes down, which is probably my contention, we're not going to hit this 3.5% GDP. We're going to hit probably 2.8 or something like that. Then you have a real challenge. That's where it's like you cannot sustain these solutions because of the just the lack of budget and lack of money that are available.
1: Canada's 3.5% dilemma. How many helmets can you have anyway? Richard Shimuka is here as always. Thank you, sir, for the insights. Good for Canadians to know.
2: Thanks for having me.
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1: Well, thanks so much for being here. 71010 is the text line. It's our Monday study. Jimmy Zubler, Zublis? Zubris is in Montreal. Zublis?
2: Zublis.
1: Zublis. Andrew Cadell making a special appearance here on a Monday, on the Monday study. Andrew is, God knows, on the phone somewhere. I have no idea where he even is.
2: We got the band back together again, Shane.
1: I think so. Do we have him back or no? Is he there? We don't even have Andrew. Oh, we're getting up. Hang on a bit. A bit. We got a problem. Anyway, it looks like it's me and you, Jimmy. Very good. Hey. Well, before we get started, I wanted to salute to our friend Leslie Kelly, who is normally here. And Leslie Kelly on her Instagram is great to follow, by the way, with her farm life. The reason why Leslie's not here is because it is harvest time and they're working, driving the machines, and absolutely impressive, the work that they do. And posted this lovely, lovely little video on Instagram.
3: Got called up today, but not to run that, but this.
4: Hello, darkness, my old friend.
3: But I can't complain. It's cold in here. Since it's been a while, my brother had to give me a short lesson, but I'm running the cart because I'm batting 100 for not ever getting stuck. And today wasn't going to be that day. And there is water everywhere. We've gotten 8 inches of rain in harvest alone. And one of my biggest fears is burying a full combine. I'm not very good at running the grain cart, as you can tell with the waiting and the feedback that I am too slow. But spoke too soon. This wasn't me, but I watched, and every low spot, it will sink you. And it definitely left a mark. Overall, we're a third done harvest, so it's all hands on deck. The weed is still tough, even in 30-degree heat, so we can't get going until about 1. Anything under 16 is heading to the elevator, and we'll figure out the rest.
1: A little bit of a snapshot into Leslie's life, Jimmy Zubris. You ever worry about whether you're going to sink your combine?
2: No, but you know what? What's really cool is that, you know, Leslie's just so sweet and so nice. And then you go to her Instagram, and she's like, controlling these big monster machines which work out there. Like, it just gives me another perspective of her. And at the same time, hey, she's always, you know, she's a super hockey mom and she's always all around town. So kudos to her, man, what she does. Hats off. I couldn't do it.
1: HighHeelsAndCanolaFields.com is where you go to get connected with Leslie Kelly. All right, news of the day. Pierre Poilievre was on with Deb Hutton. Check out her podcast from filling in with Jerry Agar in Toronto today. We heard it earlier on In Case You Missed It. Pierre Poilievre urges tax cuts to make diesel fuel more affordable. The last time he did this, of course, was the federal excise, and then that got done. Are we seeing Jimmy Zubris' government actually starting to work, where the opposition proposes things, the government listens to things, and they're starting to actually, you know, force some change with each other?
2: First of all, props to Pierre Poilievre. I think he's been very good lately. Even a couple of times where he was like nonpartisan and, you know, with the government or talking about some things. And look, one of the big issues is affordability for everybody. He's talking about that, you know, gas and people that drive diesel and so on, they're paying exorbitant prices right now. And I see it myself too, and everybody. But at the same time, the last time we cut the excise tax, we didn't really lower gas prices. We lowered them for a day, and then the oil companies took advantage of that, and the gas companies, and bang, raised the price up. So they made the extra profit. So I think it's a nice idea in principle, but at the same time, there's got to be some controls. Like, if we're going to cut the tax, whatever, it means that the price has to go down, not just for a day or so.
1: Andrew Cadell, I believe, is on the phone. Andrew, are we starting to see a normal working government for the first time in a long time in Canada?
5: Well, I think that, as Jimmy was saying, Pierre Poilievre has realized that he's not going to get very far if he's constantly haranguing the government and if he's just taking opposing positions for the sake of opposing. And in this case, he's looking at a niche where I think anybody who drives a highway sees those signs, they see the gas cost, and they see the diesel cost, and they realize how much more expensive diesel is. And it's not that much more fuel efficient. So it makes a lot of sense to be going to these kind of niches. And I think, as Jimmy said, I congratulate him. I'd like to see more of this. And I think that the opposition should be finding areas where they can make suggestions that are positive and progressive, and where people, the actual, you know, people on the ground are going to be are going to benefit.
1: Andrew, what we see right now is we see the government, and we've talked about it here on the show, the Prime Minister is not talking to Canadians. He's out talking to international groups, trying to do the fundraising thing and all of that stuff. And we've said many times he needs to talk to Canadians. It's probably a great thing for the Conservatives if they're the ones who talk to Canadians, because that seems to be the role they've taken.
5: There's a lot of truth in that. The only problem is that whatever he's doing is succeeding. I mean, Mark Carney is the most popular politician, not only in Canada, but in each province, like Quebec. He's the most popular politician in Quebec, more so than any provincial or federal politician. So he's obviously, they say, you know, if it ain't broke, don't fix it. And if it works, just keep on doing the same thing.
1: Yeah, if the measuring stick is popularity, sure. But if the measuring stick is the cost of things in real life for people, that's not the same, Jimmy. I mean, I think there's an awful lot of people that are dissatisfied with the way things are at home right now.
2: A lot of people are, and that's why we're seeing it in the provincial election. And here in Quebec, for example, the party that was in power before next Monday is probably going to take a huge beating in the polls or in the election. But Andrew's right in that people seem to be buying whatever Mark Carney's selling. And today I even saw an interesting poll where, you know, the Conservatives lost some points, but they're not losing them to the Liberals. Now they're sort of like, there seems to be a certain plateau for opposition, and they're going to the NDP. Now this is dating. This is in between, you know, an election. But whatever Mark Carney's doing, the runway has been longer than any one of us expected. So I think at some point, though, it might turn, but it hasn't yet.
1: Mm-hmm. Quebec election, we've got 1 minute each for you because it's coming up next Monday, the provincial election. Jimmy Zubas, your takeaway, because it looks like change is on the horizon.
2: Changes on the horizon. The Parti Québécois, the separatist government, will probably win the election, and they're right now teetering on majority numbers. And it's quite interesting because it's at 30%.
1: Andrew Cadell, your thoughts? The provincial election in Quebec is coming up on Monday.
5: I would say, and I've been saying this for months, that the PQ is going to win. And I think they're going to win with at least a minority, possibly a majority, because that's the territory they're in. The CAQ is going to explode or just melt. And the Conservative Party, surprisingly enough, could come close to being the official opposition over the Liberals, because they've got enough of an impact with the votes that they have in the Quebec City region and rural areas. They could possibly pick up as many seats as the Liberals or more.
1: So, Jimmy, is the Quebec better for it or not better for it?
2: Look, I think we go through cycles. I think we're better for not having the CAQ government, because I think everybody just grew tired of this government after 8 years, and they didn't deliver on what they promised, which was to be a government of accountants and so on. That it's going to be a sovereignist government, no, because we're headed towards uncertainty in terms of referendum talk and so on. But at the same time, listen, it's the natural cycle here in Quebec that we go from one to the other. I would have liked the Liberals to do better. Unfortunately, the Liberals didn't do better. The Liberals will get a lot more seats than the Conservatives. I disagree with my friend Andrew.
5: You may be right.
2: The
5: you
2: Liberals
5: right.
2: will be the
5: numbers
2: opposition.
5: Are there on Montreal Island. They should get 27.
1: Well, it's coming up next Monday is the election in Quebec, and everyone who's listening in Montreal right now, you got some work to do. If that's your jam, then make sure you vote. If that's not your jam, then make sure you vote. Kind of swings both ways. Monday study, let's go international after last week saying, yeah, we don't need Canada, we're not in a hurry. Now there's a new article that says we could be a couple of weeks away from a deal from America as the pendulum swings some more. Shane Hewitt in the Night Shift. We'll be right back.
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1: Monday study, stories for the weekend, stories to kickstart the week. Andrew Cadell is in Montreal. Jimmy Zubris in a different part of Montreal today. Leslie Kelly will be back when harvest is done in Saskatchewan. We look forward to having our friend back too, but Andrew's doing a great job in the meantime. Andrew, the article on ctvnews.ca today, Donald Trump, a few weeks away from a deal. Now, I don't want to sound pessimistic, but we've seen this rodeo before, and we've seen the war with Iran end a few times already, too. Just a few days ago, he talked about how they weren't in a rush. Should we be just taking the, is it like opposites day, where we just take the opposite of everything he says and expect that to be what's happening?
2: Well, you know, given that he runs his government the same way as he ran his reality TV show, I think that, you know, we have to sort of take everything with a grain of salt. There are negotiations more than likely being undertaken in the background without any sort of formal discussions. But there are exchanges of views because that's how diplomats operate. However, I understand that today Donald Trump said Canada was the worst country in the world. Now, that may be a compliment, or it may be some indication that his mind might have changed between 9 o'clock this morning and 5 o'clock this afternoon. So I always say it's like throwing Jell-O against the wall. You never know how it's, you know, whether it's going to stick or not.
1: Jimmy Zubris, you were a special advisor to the mayor of Montreal. Can you imagine working in an office this chaotic? Like, how many days would it have taken for you to die of a heart attack with this level of stress, change, and unpredictability?
3: You know what it is that even François Legault, our ex-premier and so on, like Valerie was pretty good on staying on message and so on. But the thing is that you don't know what's going to come out of his mouth. And this is where I think the advisors in this communication people must be looking and saying, okay, we planned the press conference to go this way. And he added another 15 lines that just, you know, completely changed. It becomes the story. I would have lost my mind. I think everybody would have lost their mind. And the other thing, too, that's interesting about Donald Trump is when he says he's the most accessible president, I think he's absolutely right. I remember, you know, the old thing with where the president's standing 5 feet away from the media, and it's like, sorry, I can't hear you, you know, walks by us. He takes every question there is. He doesn't stop. And even CNN and whatever, he banned it, but he'll take their questions. Like, he doesn't care. He plays the media the way he wants to. But for his staff, for the people around him, and look, a lot of his secretaries, when I say secretaries, not the Treasury Secretary, the Foreign Affairs, whatever, they got to be looking in the news or watching the press conference saying, let's see what he says for my department. Like they're getting their news from there, too.
1: I think that they're probably hearing it for the first time on the TV going, oh, no. And then the next thing is they phone, hi, honey, I'm not coming home tonight. Right? Like, yeah. You know, just kind of pull the pin and throw it into the meetings. Okay, when it comes to trades, the liquor bans and all these things are coming up, Andrew Cadell, so they are in front of everybody right now. Do we just move on? Is it time to move on and pretend this isn't happening? That doesn't help anybody whose business or industry is affected, though.
2: Well, just to add to what Jimmy was saying, my understanding, because I've spoken to senior people who worked on the G7 meetings, and they said Trump does not read his briefing notes. Now, briefing notes are the bread and butter of any diplomat or any government. That's how you determine where you're going, what your messaging is, you know, what your strategy is. If he's not reading his briefing notes, he's making all of this up on his own based on his viewing of Fox News or whoever he spoke to last. And that's the way, and you know, that's the way it rolls, and it's insanity. It's absolute insanity.
1: Absolute insanity. Well, we do keep talking about it, which, by the way, Jimmy, on Friday, we were doing so good with Andrew because we do Trump Free Fridays, and we almost made it, and then Andrew dropped a Trump.
2: I mentioned his name.
3: Yeah, that's funny.
1: Yeah, absolutely not the case. All right, so one last touch here. Advertised prices for grocery. Competition Bureau is getting involved in all the things. Grocery prices are high. Some inside baseball is the accusation with grocery. Is this one of those opportunities for the government to get involved? I mean, Jimmy, what does this look like? Canadians want prices to at least stop climbing when we're paying this much for stuff. I don't know if you've made a run to the grocery store lately to pick up a couple things for dinner. It's the $50 store now.
3: Listen, the Avi Lewis, when he first got elected to NDP, I thought he had a really good motion, or he put something in the media out there saying he wanted this pricing, you know, this dynamic pricing, right, where you can go in the morning, find something at the X price, in the afternoon it would be at so-and-so price because it didn't move and so on, and during the week it could change. Look, the thing is that in Canada, one of the areas that's the most controlled by a few companies is the grocery business. And, you know, I remember reading years ago an economist who said, I could be wrong on the thing, but for example, if Provigo tomorrow morning decides to, you know, drop the price of milk in Quebec, well, Sobeys says, oh, yeah, you know what? We're bigger than you out in the Maritimes. We'll drop the price over there and get back at you. So they can play the game nationally because, face it, these companies are national right across the country. And at the end, we end up paying the price. You want to have more competition. And I think the government at some point, I was always skeptical about this thing about fixing their profits. But at the same time, if you look at what's going on right now with the cost of groceries is for a family, there's got to be something's got to be done. There's just too few big players in this industry.
1: I've stood by. It's not the big players in the grocery store end of it, frankly, in my observation. I've gone over this with a food professor. He doesn't think it's a problem, but the same companies that own the grocery stores own the grocery wholesale. So, yes, right. So the big guys who own the grocery stores own the wholesale. So even if you're a little guy, you still got to buy it from them anyway. And they're the ones that are setting the wholesale price. So they might not be making money at the grocery store, but they're making money somewhere because they are buying the real estate, and that supports their business. Okay, competition for grocery. Andrew, blank canvas, your comment.
2: Well, you know, the input costs have gone up. The cost of land, the cost of building, the cost of fuel, all of those things, you know, go into the mix. When you go to the grocery store, those are the things that, in order for you to get those, get that food, it has to be transported. It has to be housed. They have to pay people and salaries.

0: blows my mind to see the cost, but that's because there's so little of it. And that's,
1: yeah, but you know what, though, Andrew? Your point, but the reality is that the beef processing is privately owned, and nobody can see their margins because they don't have to reveal that. So as much as I agree with you, the reality is the system is very much broken in many different places, whether it is dairy or beef or all these other ones, because there is a wedge in the middle of it that seems to cause the problem, including the recent conversations about property controls and negotiating leases or owning the malls and not allowing other grocery stores, which has also recently changed. Now, if I could take and put my bet in an envelope with the property controls around grocery stores changing, I'm excited to see what the dollar store does now. Because if that stuff starts to change and those lease agreements start to allow other stores to carry grocery in those same malls, that could cause competition and could cause things to change. All right, next Monday, Quebec election, provincial election. Jimmy Zubers is in Montreal. Andrew Cadell is in another part of Montreal. It's a big place. Monday study. Thank you, my friends.
0: Always a pleasure.
1: Shane Hewitt in the Night Shift. We will continue with our conversations about how do you discover your music. Ryan has a story about a random B-side song that became a band's biggest song. How does that happen in today's world? Plus, we're going to talk about Cuba.
2: Your commute.
3: Right lanes are closed.
2: Day after day.
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2: Matters. So we talk. Travel. Transit riders on Spadina will be boarding buses, not streetcars.
4: So we've got about 17 buses running between Spadina Station and Queens Quay.
2: Always the latest from traffic updates
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1: In today's world, how do you discover music? When the internet came along and it's a little app called Shazam, that was super cool because you could be out with your friends, you'd be having a beer and a song comes on over the speakers and you're like, what is that? That's wicked. And then your new vibe is there. It has arrived. I'm Shane Hewitt in Ottawa, Ryan O'Donnell in Calgary, Noah Skanga in Toronto. A band had a random B-side song that was kind of filler. It turned out to be one of their biggest after it was discovered. 71010, how are you finding your music? You can text it in now, right?
2: Yeah, so I was out for a walk, Shane, checking out my Discover Weekly on Spotify, which is every week it gives you a new playlist of, I think, like 25 songs that it thinks you might like. And I have found some of my favorite songs of all time, favorite bands, through the Discover Weekly. Not every week is great, but sometimes it hits the nail on the head. And this song comes on. It's called Harness Your Hopes by the American indie band Pavement. I liked it. Added it to my library. Went about my day. I was listening to it again recently, and I said, oh, this song has almost 300 million streams on Spotify. It's bigger than I thought. Okay. Then I looked at the rest of their hits, and I went, oh, okay, yeah, 50 million, couple other hits. And then I noticed something about the song itself, and that it says B-side in the title. I went, huh? And sure enough, this song, when it was released in the 90s, was buried on a CD, on an EP. The band forgot the song even existed.
1: I think it's ironic that as a guy who didn't even grow up with B-sides, you're affected by B-sides.
2: I'm affected by a B-side, yeah. Like, this was such a deep cut, Shane, that the band's frontman completely forgot about the song until he heard it playing in a cafe, and his daughter went, oh yeah, I know this song. And how the heck do you know this song? And yes, it turns out that Spotify essentially found this song, and for some reason that we're still not 100% sure why, this was pushed, and this has eclipsed every radio hit they had at their peak in the 90s. This band's biggest legacy on the internet is a song they completely forgot existed. And so I had to know why. How is that even possible? And so I spoke with a streaming expert. Her name is Camille Jamais. She's based in London. And she basically works with artists to try to get them into the Spotify algorithm. Not so much change their music, but to change the back end stuff, which we'll get into. And so let's talk specifically about this song, Harness Your Hopes. There is a bit of coincidence at play here, as I learned. Because, see, Shane, in 2017, that was when Spotify first tested out autoplay, that feature when, you know, you stop listening to the song you wanted to, and it just automatically finds something it thinks you might like.
1: Yeah, similar,
2: that's
1: yeah.
2: Yeah, that's exactly when this song started to blow up.
3: You know the way the algorithm works? It's really looking at how people, what people listen to, and also the way they listen to it, and then they are making, you know, the match in between the tracks. So for many reasons, sometimes not really, we expect the most popular track, you know, being recommended, but it's also what matters the most to the algorithm. It's not only about the volumes of streams, it's really the matching. And I can see it with some track that I'm working with sometimes, you know, there are no specific promotion, but for many reasons, the algorithm detects a strong engagement and start to just push it.
2: So, for some reason, this song just matched what other people were listening to at the time. So it's kind of frustrating because we don't know exactly how this system works. It's kind of like asking Coke to give us the secret recipe. It would ruin the whole thing. This is Spotify's secret recipe. But still, we can understand parts of it. And the first part we can understand is that what the algorithm is looking at, the very first thing for a song, is the actual data behind the track itself.
3: And then Spotify is going to look at, as I said, all the characteristics of the track. If it's like the danceability, if it's energetic track, whatever. So it's already making, you know, like a dive deep into the track. And then it's going to look at the listener profile, what kind of music they listen to, et cetera, et cetera, when they are listening to. And then this is where the magic happens. They are just putting all the artists and listener habits all together. And for you, it's going to be a brand new track. But what Spotify has seen is like, okay, I know Ryan's, you know, like listening habits. I know what he likes. And if I see that there are many people that are kind of in the same, you know, like habits and tests and music tests and everything. So they like this track. So you know what? I'm going to push this track to him. And it's very likely that he's going to like it.
1: Yeah, that's funny. She said, Ryan likes happy.
2: Yes. It's a little depressing, though, to me, Shane, isn't it? You might think you have a unique taste, but really your taste is statistically similar to others. Yep. And yeah, Spotify's taking literal zero ones and zeros code and smashing it all together because it thinks you're going to like this music. And quite often, it gets it right.
1: Yeah, and see, so, I haven't had the same experience, so that's interesting. I wonder what it is about the different profiles. Maybe you're more consistent than me. I mean, my music taste is kind of wild. You know, for dance music, for example, I don't think it's figured out dance music.
2: No, that is certain genres, I think, work better than others. Indie music, I find it can really clearly pick. Yeah. It can't really do metal. Like stuff that gets really specific, I find it's not perfect at. But the reality here is like if you're an artist, this is kind of tough because you got to make your good music, you got to have good data, and also good luck. Look at this song again, a random B-side engineered to just be a throwout in the 90s became a anthem of the 2020s. Yeah. That does not happen on purpose. It just happens. It's the same way like a video goes viral. Sometimes it just does. And we don't really know why. And there's something about the fact that it's about music that makes me sad. You know what I mean? Takes some of the soul out of it. But for me, it's working.
1: Well, it's funny how we listen so differently today. And so when I'm listening to the iHeart app, because that's what I do when I drive, mostly because it's actually easier than it is to flip between the radio and the CarPlay. So I actually just use the iHeart app to listen to radio. And so if I'm listening to Virgin Radio Calgary, which I do like to listen to because I have some friends who work there, and I don't like the song, I go to Virgin Radio Toronto, right? Because it's the same format, but it's a different song. And same thing with Move 100 in Ottawa. I flip between the different Move stations across the country. So I can flip to Vancouver and listen to it. And I do it on the talk stations too, is that if it's a conversation that is not something that I'm interested in, like say something that's hyper local in Victoria, I'll flip to Kelowna and listen. And because they're structured the same, they're all doing stuff. You know, it's funny how we consume it, getting our songs from movies and TV shows and video games and walking through the mall. It's all changed. But the good news is it's opened up so many older songs that we would never have heard to allow us to listen to them today. And I think that's the coolest part. The fact that my daughter discovered Queen, I think is pretty amazing. Shane Hewitt in the Night Shift coming up. What is happening with Cuba and why are we not talking about it? America has a stranglehold on energy for Cuba because of everything going on with Venezuela down south. So what is happening and why aren't we talking about it? Well, Julio Canseco is coming up for us in just a little bit to give us the insight politically and personally what's going on and how we can help Cuba.
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8: From the National Newsroom of the Canadian Press, I'm Karen Rebo. U.S. President Donald Trump thinks he can make a trade deal with Canada in the coming weeks. In the Oval Office yesterday, Trump was predicting the Canadian team will contact him in the next 3 or 4 weeks, apologize, and then agree to what he calls a fair deal. Canadian Press reporter Brenda Molina Navidad has more.
9: Trump made the remarks before his bans on some alcoholic drinks, dairy byproducts, and other Canadian goods took effect just after midnight. It's the latest escalation of the trade war since negotiations ended last month. Trump has since hit some Canadian goods with 50% tariffs, removed others from U.S. federal procurement, and signed an executive order to rename Lake Ontario as Lake America.
8: Canada U.S. Trade Minister Dominic LeBlanc's office says the top priority remains protecting and supporting Canadian workers, farmers, families, and businesses from these unjustified actions. U.S. tariffs on the Canadian steel industry are admittedly a factor in Monday's announcement by Stelco Holdings about production changes. Stelco said it will be laying off hundreds of workers as it indefinitely idles finishing operations at its Hamilton, Ontario plant. Up to 500 employees could be affected across its Hamilton and Lake Erie facilities as demand shrinks for its cold, rolled, and galvanized steel. Parent company Cleveland-Cliffs says overall steel tonnage will not be reduced, but it will concentrate production at its Nanticoke operation while changing its product mix. Prime Minister Mark Carney's in Vancouver today, where he is set to make a major announcement related to the energy industry and later about ocean protection. Now, his Liberal government is flying high in the polls, but politics watchers say its latest sweeping economic bill could generate public opposition and a way for opposition parties to gain ground.
10: Bill C-39, known as the Building Canada Strong Act, proposes changes to industrial, environmental, and labor laws, including how Ottawa can intervene in strikes. Both the Conservatives and NDP say they plan to advocate for workers as the legislation moves through Parliament. Pollster Sachi Curl says the two opposition parties are likely to compete for support from union voters. She says the NDP may have an opportunity with the bill as some progressive voters reconsider their options after supporting Prime Minister Mark Carney last year. The legislation also includes measures aimed at speeding up major projects across the country. David Augustine, The Canadian Press.
8: Ontario Premier Doug Ford is urging Albertans to vote to stay in Canada. Ford and Alberta Premier Danielle Smith shared a stage yesterday as they discussed the economy and energy policy at an industry conference in Calgary. Ford told the audience the country needs to stay united.
11: I love all Albertans, and we're always going to stick together, and we're always going to be there to support you.
8: Smith says she'll vote to remain in Canada, though critics say she's using the referendum to manage separatist pressure within her party. This is the Canadian Press. In sport.
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12: Good morning, and if you're just starting your drive, you're dealing with lingering overnight road work on the 401 in sections across the top of the city, but again, nothing is really slowing down your drive. A light drive on the Don Valley Parkway, the Gardner, the QEW, and if you're headed north of the city, you will find a 10 side road closed at 15 side road over to Mono side road. That is for a fatal collision investigation. Time Saver Traffic, I'm Adjuan Tiaia Bois. Your next update at 5:15 on News Talk 1010 Toronto.
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13: It is just a few minutes past the top of the hour. The Daily Debrief panel is coming up. Wanted to talk about an article first published by the CBC about a former parliamentary secretary, a Charlottetown Liberal MP, Sean Casey, who told them that he was removed from his position as parliamentary secretary, in this case to the Minister of Veterans Affairs, because he supported a private member's bill from the NDP, known as Bill C-233, which essentially aimed to close some loopholes that allowed military equipment to be exported to another country but end up in Israel and be used by the Israeli military, basically, in various ways. But in particular, the quote that he gave them was, the bill was targeted at closing loopholes that allowed for military equipment to be sold to another country but end up in Israel, so end up being used to kill Palestinians. Now, all the way back in March, he was warned that if he supported this, again, private member's bill, he could lose his status as parliamentary secretary. Nothing happened. He thought they forgot about it, but they didn't. They appointed somebody else to replace him. So I wanted to talk about that with the Daily Debrief panel.
14: The Daily Debrief.
13: With me this afternoon, Tim Powers is chairman of Summa Strategies. Zane Velji is a political campaign strategist and partner at Nurweather. And Anne McGrath is former national director of the federal NDP and senior advisor to Catalyze 4. Hi, everybody.
15: Hello.
13: How's it going? Nice to see ya. Zane, I'll kick things off with you. I thought this was an interesting one because I think it's well known that, you know, when you're in cabinet at any level, parliamentary secretary, otherwise, you know, you vote with the government on government stuff. But there's always been this sort of unspoken thing that on private members' bills, you're free to vote your conscience. And I can understand why Mr. Casey would think that that would be the case. What did you think when you heard this story?
16: Well, knowing that there was, and you can correct me, Vashi, was there like a dozen more, 15 people?
13: 15 total, none of who, he was the only parliamentary secretary,
16: So clearly other liberals voted in this case, you know, hearing the fact that he was warned that he would lose his post if this were to be the case, it seems like A leads to B leads to C. The liberals can do whatever they want. A government can do whatever they want regarding who has a parliamentary secretary or ministerial post. I think to me, the biggest threat for the liberals here is that this exposes them on the issue, an issue that I think they've largely skated past, Israel and Palestine. And to be clear, this is an issue that has tentacles across many demographics, across many swing demographics. And I think the biggest concern here for the liberals, should this story go on, is not even Sean Casey, not even whether he stays within the Liberals, not even if he goes, joins the NDP, seeks office elsewhere. I think they could live with all of that. It's what this exposes for them on this issue. And Carney's comments have been mealy-mouthed, I'd say, at best, despite some funding going to Palestine recently, as promised at the UN. There's many people not confident in Carney's position, and could this be the thing that exposes them on what to many will be a seventh, eighth order priority, maybe not even factor, but for a lot of Canadians, this is a first order priority that could really expose the prime minister and his agenda on it.
13: Well, it says something about their position, Tim, if they're willing to kick someone out for voting for that.
17: Yeah, it does. Let me, you know, do a little bit of full disclosure. Sean is married to my cousin, and
16: I've heard. Jesus.
17: That's probably the reason he should be kicked out in and of itself. Not because he's married to her, because he's connected to me. So I know a little bit about this. What I would say that I can say, and this is not Sean's words, it's my words, is that I think he said this in the article. He was surprised it took so long for them to address this. I think he was expecting that this would happen. Now, this would be me very much precisely. Anybody who's been to PEI knows also that there's a pretty strong Lebanese community there and other people from the similar diaspora. So there could be some local politics at play there, not just the big national strain that gave Sean the confidence that he could do that. Yeah, nationally, I agree with Zane. This is kind of flowing below the radar and where the prime minister is, but maybe it brings more scrutiny now.
13: It just feels, and love to get your perspective on this, like this is a huge issue to a lot of people. And at certain moments, it becomes something that the government is scrutinized for, but there's so many other things that people are focused on and that they kind of escape from that scrutiny on this one issue a lot of the time, which is why this one jumped out at me. And in particular, because it, like, again, without saying your position, you're exposing something here.
18: Yeah, I mean, I think that both Zane and Tim have hit on a couple of really important things. I think it does. I agree that it is not a first level priority issue for most people, but for those for whom it is very, very significant. And we've seen it actually play out not only here, but it's playing out in countries around the world and specifically actually in the United States primaries as well. So I think it is something that the Liberals have to worry a bit about, not only whatever sort of schism this creates within their caucus, but how many others besides those 15 wanted to vote with that 15? Like, how big is this? And I do know that it is also a huge issue within the staff, and they've had a lot of trouble in the PMO and in the ministry staff dealing with how they navigate this. So I think it does expose a very, very problematic future future problem for them. But it also, I think they would be making a big mistake by dismissing it as sort of secondary or tertiary to issues of affordability and other things, because I think it does, there's an element of fairness and justice that most Canadians would see that diverting arms to one country in order to get it to another country that you have said that you do not agree with is not right. And I think combined with the Prime Minister's kind of tepid response to the United States war on Iran, it does open up a flank.
13: Well, that's also what jumped out at me. It's not like the bill itself, the private member's bill that was put forward, was so wide in its scope that it could be interpreted in a myriad of different ways. Like, it was very specific about the loophole, Zane, that it was attempting to close, which, again, like, feels not super high stakes. It's like, it's one expression of, we don't want this to end up in the wrong hands, versus, a widespread proclamation that would isolate a lot of other populations in Canada type of thing. Like, it wasn't that far reaching.
16: Sure. And this is where I think inherently, whether you credit the NDP for setting up this political trap or, you know, putting this up morally because this is what they believe. But the government was probably reading this more through the precedent of what this means if parliamentary secretary and ministers are able to just vote as they will on private members' bills. That's probably the lens they were looking at this versus the materiality of what it was about. And I'm not saying that they should be able to, you know, freely ignore the content of a private members' bill, but this one comes with its own particular level of scrutiny because the government has been so mealy-mouthed on this and weak on this that many people would consider. And there's a lot of people who voted for the Liberals because of the current sort of priority and order of issues. But this issue is one that has been staying with us for the last 3+ years. And it's one that I don't think is going away for a lot of people because it is a talisman of social justice, of Canada's place in the world. And I think the complicating issue for Carney, not to say all of this will domino, is that he is trying to create an international mandate, wear a cape on an international level, whether that is something he wants for himself or the country. I definitely think it's the latter, but he's doing that anyways. And it's hard to do that while domestically not being consistent, or at least what the world would think, being consistent on this particular file.
13: Unless it fits in, Tim, to his sort of like thesis around, we just take the world as it is, not as we want it to be. Which seems to underpin, like, you know, when you're engaging with the Saudis, et cetera, et cetera.
17: Yeah, I think there's some of that. I would go the other side on this too, on the converse of this, why Sean Casey voted the way he did. I think he's comfortable enough in his parliamentary career and has been a long-serving MP and the former president of the PEI Liberal Party, that if there's an issue that has local resonance that he can support that isn't going to cause the Prime Minister difficulty, that he would be comfortable stepping in the direction that favors the local. I don't think that he envisioned that this would be something that would lead to a great national questioning of where the Liberals stand on this issue.
13: Okay, fair point. I'm going to take a quick commercial break, and Tim and Zane are sticking around. We're going to talk about the snap election in BC next.
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12: We'll start a bit outside of the city if you're headed towards Mono Township. Highway 10 is closed between 10 Side Road and 15 Side Road. That is for a fatal collision that happened in the overnight. So the closure in place, no access through that area. Just a heads up if that is your route this morning. Into the city, though, we are still dealing with some lingering overnight roadwork spots. It's a bit busy eastbound on the 401 as you head into Scarborough because lanes are reduced in the collectors from Kennedy all the way out to Markham Road. But at this point, they are in the process of picking up those pylons. Still a light drive if your travels take you on to the DVP 404 and starting to fill in actually on the southbound 400 as you make your way in towards Vaughan. News Talk at 1010. Weather for your day today. We'll see a mix of sun and cloud. We'll be back in the 20s. Highs reaching 23. Right now, it's already 17 degrees under mostly cloudy skies. 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
1: The solution to so many problems for David Eby has been to raise taxes. British Columbians have never paid more tax and got less in return. And they're telling me, everywhere I go, enough is enough. British Columbians are crying out for relief. My commitment, our commitment, is absolutely ironclad. We will not raise taxes, not once. And we will not introduce new taxes, not once.
2: I think that's the number one question I get. Why are we having an election? Things are challenging out there. Cost of food, cost of housing. People are struggling in very real ways. And Trump, his attacks on us have made it all worse. We know what needs to be done. But with a one-vote majority, we haven't been able to do it. I have colleagues who went through major operations, had babies, called in from their hospital beds to ensure the government wouldn't fall because the Conservatives swore up and down at their first opportunity they would collapse the government.
3: That is the leader of the BC NDP party, also the Premier, David Eby. Before him, the fairly newly minted leader of the BC Conservative Party, Lauren Dirksen. I'm here with the Daily Debrief panel, Zane Felchi, Anne McGrath, and Tim Powers, to talk about this snap election. And I'm going to start with you. That answer to the question that David Eby keeps getting, why'd you call this election and why now? The answer he provided yesterday, what is your assessment of how effective or not it is?
4: Well, I would say that at the moment it's probably too soon to tell, but if previous elections are any indication, you know, with the exception, a few notable exceptions, the question of the timing of an election usually fades away fairly soon at the beginning. You know, it's an issue that jogs you at the beginning of the campaign, but then voters move on to much more pressing issues around things like the tariff war with Trump, the affordability issues. Resources are a huge issue in British Columbia. So I think that it's a tough question to answer right now, but I don't think it will be the dominant question going forward. If it is, that could be problematic. I mean, we did see that, for instance, in the 21 election that Justin Trudeau called, where he was unable to answer that question satisfactorily, but he did still manage to win the election. So I think that at the moment, people are a little bit fixated on that, partly because there isn't much else to talk about. But I think that there will be announcements. I know that there are announcements coming this week, and certainly with a newly minted conservative leader, that provides both for the Conservatives, both advantages and disadvantages. I think an advantage in the fact that he doesn't seem to be quite as completely chaotic as Carrie Lynn Finley or the previous three Conservative leaders. Let's remember they've had 4 in 10 months. But the question, I think, is going to be whether or not he will be able to maintain that and whether his caucus will be able to maintain the sort of pseudo unity that they're presenting right now.
3: I mean, it's as fascinating as it gets, Zane. Like, this guy just became the leader. Yesterday, he made his first, like, what even is his policy? Like, what is the party's policy? They've also just determined that they are able to keep him as premier. He'll stay as the leader. Should
5: good
3: he become premier?
5: Really good to know. Yeah, that's good, like, to know.
3: It's wild. But to Anne's point, he in his press conference, he answered very directly when he was asked about, for example, some of the more controversial social positions some of those previous leaders had taken. It definitely seems like they picked someone who was way less willing to offend, maybe, is the way to term it. How do you think that plays out for them?
5: I mean, so far, so good, right? If you want to be honest about it, one thing that's happened for the Conservatives, they've gotten rid of a leader that a lot of people didn't like, enough that they moved over to kind of sitting outside of the party caucus. And then this guy comes in, correlation, causation. But as he comes in, Mr. Dirksen, you've now got the Conservatives united again. We could easily have been having this panel with, like, talking about the Conservatives and then, like, you know, a more sort of right of center BC, potentially viable Conservative Party. We're not. The Conservatives are united, and that's a major factor here, right? As we head into head-to-head against the NDP. I do tend to agree with Anne, at least from a historical perspective. Voters do initially punish a government that is calling an election, at least from either not having a core sort of why are we here. And then in this case, I think the added sort of X factor is that this looks very opportunistic for Eby. But if I'm Eby, that last answer he gave probably should be the last answer he gives on this, because the longer he tries to justify why we are here, the less time he has to make a propositional offer in terms of, okay, we're here. I'm sorry you didn't like that we're here, but we're here. Here's what you get from it. Here's what I'm giving you. Here's what that means. And the more he can talk about that, I think the stronger the position the NDP are in. I also think the first week will indicate to me that the NDP are going to go negative against the Conservatives. They have to, because they can't just attack the leader. They have to attack the entire sort of operation and what it stands for, or frankly, what it doesn't stand for and the mystery surrounding that. And then I think for the Conservatives, they're going to try to milk this, you know, can you believe this guy to David Eby? Why are we here? For as long as they can. But they also need to have a very reasonable offer, underlining reasonable, for British Columbians, that shows that they are actually viable and not just getting a vote because people want to punish David Eby even momentarily.
3: You know, we've scrutinized the Conservative Party chaos over the past few weeks here, Tim, frequently. I know you have when you've filled in as well. The NDP lost some cabinet ministers as well, though, right at the start of this campaign. And my understanding is it's not easy to find replacements for them. Like, it seems like even though they called the election, even their own preparation was, somewhat wanting.
6: Yeah, I'm sure they wish they went about 4 days earlier, because the people who miss Carolyn Finley the most are the NDP. Their whole camp, much like Pierre Poilievre's campaign was built around Justin Trudeau, Eby's, I assume, was built around Carolyn Finley, the chaos within, the ability to show more certainty against a lack thereof. It. So the whole balance has changed for them. No surprise, it's hard for Eby to attract people because before all the Finley stuff started and the BC Conservative mess happened, you wasn't hard to find a British Columbian, regardless of party, who had said, yeah, government's a bit long in the tooth, EB hasn't really delivered, it's time maybe for a change. And that sentiment seems to be real. So I assume they might try and pull Carolyn Finley out somewhere and get her on the campaign trail with the Conservatives. But unless that happens, they could be in for a real surprise here.
3: What's the proposition and you think that the NDP needs to put forward? Obviously, you know, highlighting the Conservatives, the chaos, the different positions that they've taken at different times, but if they're putting forward something to vote for against the backdrop of Trump, and what is it?
4: Yeah, I mean, I think that's the key thing, is that they, BC NDP has to frame this election in terms of choice. And the choice, I think, when you look at the Conservatives, does have to be around the chaos, but also even this current iteration of the caucus and who it is and what they believe in and what they are going to do. And the chaos doesn't go away overnight. And they have to only look at, for instance, their neighboring province in Alberta to see the lengths to which a leader will go to appease the chaos in their party. I mean, we know that the referendum that's happening in Alberta has everything to do with Danielle Smith's need to keep her party on side. Well, Dirksen is going to face that for sure in a big way, and that caucus is going to, because they still have the same party that elected Carolyn Finley as leader, and that has constitutional requirements around a leadership election that has to take place within 12 months of the resignation of the leader. They have party activists there who are not going to let that go, no matter what he says on the campaign trail. And he's already come out against protections around sexual orientation and diversity. So I think that's going to be an issue for him. So there's going to be a lot to chew on there. I think choice has to be the thing that the NDP really presents there. Their vision for a stronger economy, better return on investment for their resources, affordability, housing, grocery costs, all of those kinds of things, healthcare, education, etc. And for the Conservatives, they're going to want to keep it focused on David Eby and the NDP government, and they're going to want it to be a referendum on what the Eby government has been about. So they will be focusing on all the grievances that people have around some of the issues that they have in the healthcare system or around housing or those kinds of things. But I think that they have two different ways of looking at it. The NDP has to make it a choice election, and the Conservatives have to make it a referendum on Eby.
3: Okay. Thanks. Thanks, everyone. Appreciate the discussion very much. Thanks to our Daily Debrief panels, Zane Valji, Ann McGrath, and Tim Powers. We're going to be back very shortly with the National Chief of the Assembly of First Nations to look ahead to the National Day for Truth and Reconciliation.
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7: Well, a heads up, we are dealing with problems on the eastbound Foreign Collector ramp to the northbound 404. That ramp is closed. That is following a stalled vehicle. Westbound on the 401 starting to load up into Durham, but no live lane issues. Filling in on the southbound DVP as you head through Lawrence. And if you're heading north of the city, we saw a fatal collision investigation. Highway 10 closed between 10 Side Road and 15 Side Road. News Talk 1010, weather for your day today. We'll see a mix of sun and cloud. Highs for today reaching 23 degrees. Right now, we're currently sitting at a mostly cloudy 17. 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
1: It's 25 minutes before the top of the hour. Wednesday will mark National Day for Truth and Reconciliation. We wanted to look ahead as well to, at the end of about a month from now, I should say, the end of October, a First Minister's meeting, including the leadership from the Assembly of First Nations. Cindy Woodhouse-Nipinak is the National Chief of the Assembly of First Nations. She's with us live right now. Hi, National Chief. Pleasure to welcome you back to our program.
2: Hi, Vassy. Thank you for having the Assembly of First Nations on your program.
1: Oh, I appreciate you making the time. Before we get into Wednesday, I wanted to start off with that meeting because you're the driving force behind that First Minister's meeting occurring. We're now getting closer and closer to the day. What are you anticipating ahead of that?
2: Well, you know, there's just so much work that needs to be done in this country. It's the first time that First Nations, the provinces, and, you know, the federal government itself will sit at a table. We've never had that before. And I know that we have so much to work through and, you know, so much to discuss that one day is not enough. And we have to make sure that this isn't a one and done and that the relationship keeps moving in a good way.
1: And what are your priorities heading into that meeting?
2: Oh, there's so much priorities. Look, as we see across this country, you know, we've got to talk about, of course, the rights of First Nations and talking through that with the provinces and federal government. You know, there's education for our kids. You know, are we doing the best that we can, particularly as we're looking into September 30th on National Day for Truth and Reconciliation? And are we doing all that we can in this country? So we have a lot of work to do ahead of us and making sure that this isn't a one and done. There is many issues that need to, be part of that agenda. We're not going to get through everything on that one day meeting, but we do have to make sure that we have a process forward to fix a lot of the issues that First Nations are facing when it comes to the economy, when it comes to education, when it comes to healthcare, things that have always historically been bounced back and forth between the federal and provincial governments. We now need to start working to say, how do we work together, First Nation governments, provincial governments, federal governments, how do we work together and make this country a better place that it should be?
1: On that topic, and just more broadly speaking about the economy, exactly a week ago, the government introduced kind of their second Build Stuff Faster bill, right? There was the first one in June of 2025, C5, and you and I have spoken about that before. This is the C39, the version that attempts to reduce regulatory periods or the process through which something gets a project gets approved or not for the stuff that isn't the massive national interest project, but reduce it quite significantly down in most cases to a year. I wondered, it's now been a week, it's a big bill, but do you have any initial impressions of how they plan to do that?
2: Well, first and foremost, I think that we should not limit democracy when it comes to big bills such as Bill C-39. As we've seen with Bill C-5, that was rammed through the House in 20 days. And, we have to make sure that we give Canadians, including First Nations, that opportunity to make sure that they're hearing for amendments on these bills, that we're working through them to make them, to make sure that rights aren't being trampled on. And a lot of First Nations want to be a part of making decisions, making amendments, talking about this bill. And are we going to have enough? Are we going to have space in Parliament to be able to do that?
1: And are you worried about that? Because like you say, just for everyone listening who doesn't, that bill is more than 200 pages. It's not just regulatory stuff. There's labor code changes. There's a whole bunch of stuff. And the opposition at least is saying, like, this is kind of like the old days of under Trudeau or Harper, where they bring in these big bills and it's very hard to scrutinize them to the degree that they should be scrutinized. Is that your worry right now?
2: Well, my worry is that there's not enough time for people that want to present in Parliament to whether they approve this bill, whether they don't, whether they have amendments, to have that time to be able to do that. And you're right, to thoroughly go through the bill as it touches on a whole bunch of regulatory issues across the country, including First Nations rights, like making sure that we have time to do that. And I'm just hoping that it isn't rammed through Parliament.
1: Okay. I do want to also, of course, talk to you about this Wednesday and the National Day for Truth and Reconciliation. As you, you know, prepare yourself for that day, what are you thinking about right now?
2: Well, first of all, the National Day for Truth and Reconciliation is an opportunity for Canadians from all walks of life to gather, to wear orange, and to pay tribute to Indian Residential School and Day School survivors. We thank Canadians for that. It's also a time to lift up First Nations that are leading the way in this country in so many ways. You know, First Nations are stronger today in Canada than ever before, but we know that the stronger we get, that the hate goes up. While most Canadians support moving forward with First Nations in a good way and building this new Canada together, we know others will continue to desecrate the truth. We saw that hate yesterday in Kamloops, Vashi. Yeah. We lift up the chief and First Nations there. So I was honored to be invited to the community. I look forward to spending time there this week. What we saw there yesterday was not just wrong. It is absolutely dangerous for every Canadian. That is why last week in Ottawa, we renewed our calls for the federal government to amend its hate crime legislation to include residential school denialism. We will be writing and talking with the Minister of Justice this week because we need to call it what it is. It is hate. So we will keep up this fight, especially as we lose more survivors and others who bore witness to this horrific reality of the Indian residential schools. At the same time, we will also continue to fight to eliminate the Indian Act's discriminatory second generation cutoff. And, you know, it being 2026, Vashi, it is finally time to end the policy originally designed to eventually eliminate First Nations people in this country. So once and for all, First Nations must have the authority, you know, to determine our own citizenship. So that's kind of what's on my mind this morning. A lot of work to do, and we could do it together.
1: When you reference that hate, I wonder, like, despite all the education that goes on, and perhaps there just isn't enough yet, but relative to where it was, let's say, even 10 or 15 years ago, there's a lot more of it out there. There is this day, for example, that we all mark, or that we all should be marking. Why do you think that there are these displays of hate that persist?
2: I think there's a lot of foreign interference. I mean, people want to rip this country apart and pull us apart. You know, we see, unfortunately, even within the country, when you see, you know, Quebec and Alberta putting forward some of that. I mean, I think that plays part of it. But absolutely, we need to do a better system in the education system from coast to coast to coast to educate people and, you know, make sure that there's laws in place when there's hatred at First Nations people. You know, the stronger we get, like I said, the more hate that that arises.
1: Okay, National Chief Nipinak, I'm going to leave it on that note. I really appreciate you lending your time today to us and for the conversation.
2: Thank you very much.
1: Thank you. Cindy Woodhouse-Nipinak is the National Chief of the Assembly of First Nations. We will, of course, be marking the National Day for Truth and Reconciliation this Wednesday across the iHeartRadio Talk Network. We want to just revisit quickly before we take a commercial break also some of your messages on artificial intelligence, big subject on our program every day, but especially today we spoke with Artificial Intelligence Federal Minister Evan Solomon, previous host of this program, I should note, just about the prospect of everything that's being warned about, particularly in the United States from all these big tech companies, whether or not there's any kind of regulation about deployment of the systems. The warnings are basically these systems are getting so smart that eventually they're going to outsmart

0: Despite your endeavor pressing to get a real answer from the minister, nothing he said was of any material value whatsoever. Frustrating how the Liberals seem committed to talk, but say absolutely nothing, leaving Canadians in the dark. There are certain pieces of legislation that the minister referenced that are real, four different pieces. But overall, on regulating AI as a system, the minister said that consultation was just wrapped last week and didn't have any details about what the government would pursue going forward, but said they would pursue something. Back in a moment.
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2: Well, we still have problems on the eastbound Foreland Collector ramp to the northbound 404. The ramp is still closed. This is following a stalled vehicle. No issues on the 401 West. It's starting to load up as you make your way towards Durham and again as you head in towards the Scarborough stretch. Problem free on the Don Valley Parkway from top to bottom. But you know what? We are still dealing with those problems. But outside of the city, you will find a fatal collision investigation is shut down. Highway 10 shut down both ways between 10 Side Road and 15 Side Road in Mono Township. News Talk 1010 weather for your day today. We'll see a mix of sun and cloud. Highs for today reaching 23 degrees. Right now, we're currently sitting at a mostly cloudy 17. 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I'm Ajwan Siyabwa. 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
4: It's 10 minutes before the top of the hour. Tomorrow is the day that we knew was coming, but a whole bunch of Canadian exports to the United States will be officially banned by the Trump White House. My colleague, Michael Serapio, is CTV's national news correspondent, and he's with us in studio for the first time since joining CTV. Hi, Michael.
5: Hello, Vashi. This feels very nice,
4: I have to say. Yeah, one of your 7,000 hits that you're doing today. We're honored to be among them.
5: Thank you.
4: Refresh our memory about what is actually going to be banned over
5: there. Yeah, well, it's alcohol. Canadian alcohol imported, a ban on that import into the United States now, certain motorcycles and mopeds, molasses of all things, and whey products. So it's a wide range of products, but also a small amount of what Canada actually exports to the United States, which underlines the fact that, you know, when we're looking at what will be banned come midnight, 12:01 a.m. Eastern time, it's largely symbolic, right? Like, I mean, it's an escalation in the trade war, but we're not talking about another tariff. We're talking about an import ban. That's a symbolic hit against Canada. We don't like what you're doing from the U.S. administration. But also the fact that they're including Canadian alcohol into it is very symbolic, because that one's probably has the wider economic impact when we look at how these export bans are going to affect Canadian industries.
4: Have we been hearing from the industries at all about the potential for economic damage to them?
5: Yeah, well, there certainly is worry, right? Because when you look at distilleries, individual breweries, winemakers, there are a few that are large, but a lot of them are smaller, you know, companies and ventures. They've only had 20 days to react to this threat, because it was just after September the 8th, when Donald Trump said that this import ban would come through. And when you look at, for example, Canadian alcohol, the vast majority of what Canada produces, Canadians consume. But what is left over, some 80 to 90% of that is all exported to the United States. So that's the scramble, right? That's the fear. A lot of them were hedging their growth on expanding trade with American markets, American buyers. They're now having to relook at that, try to find another place to sell their products to, as opposed to it just sitting in the shelves. And yeah, there is a lot of fear, because you can go to trade shows in Europe and try to expand what you do, but nothing is immediate. And this trade ban will be immediate in less than, what, 12 hours time right now, 10 hours time?
4: What about the prospect of this long-promised utopia of, you know, no barriers to internal trade, right? Sometimes alcohol is always held up as the thing. Like, why can't I buy wine from BC, but they can send it to the United States? Like, is there any movement on that?
5: Yeah, and I think that's the frustration, right?
4: Because understandably so.
5: Yeah, because, you and I have been covering interprovincial trade since our careers began, right? And there's always been this wall to it. And you would think that, given the existential threat to the Canadian economy that Donald Trump's presented from the get-go of his re-election, that there'd be some urgency in getting rid of those trade barriers. But those trade barriers do exist. And I have to say, when I look at that 80 to 90% number, when I was looking at the statistics earlier today, I think to myself, you know, and not that you take everything that Mark Carney says, but I think it's a worthwhile thing when he talks about Canadians can give themselves more than the Americans can take away.
4: It's a good example of that.
5: This is a clear example of that, right? Because again, with a limited market, we as Canadians are already consuming what is produced. What is left over, we don't necessarily have to send to the States. You know, there is a demand, for example, in Ontario for BC wine. There's even a demand for Nova Scotia blueberry wine. They want to try it, right? They've heard about it. But those things you cannot get across provincial borders. So I think that's a good point. I think that's a question that has to be asked to the premiers, because You've been in those news conferences before. You ask the question, oh, we're working on it. We're talking about it. We have memorandums of understanding. But that is a memorandum. It's not actual reality.
4: What about more broadly the state of things between Canada and the United States? Talks are still on ice. Lots of comments more recently from some of the key figures on the American side. What is their assessment of of where things stand.
5: Yeah, well, I think for those that were hoping that there'd be a quick end to this, I don't think anyone was under the illusion that we would solve the trade issues before this import ban would actually kick in on Tuesday. But I think there were those that were hoping it wouldn't be such a protracted, you know, fight between Canada and the United States. What we heard from Jameson Greer, the U.S. trade rep last Friday, I think really dampens any hope that this is going to be dealt with quickly, basically saying, hey, America's happy with the way things are because at the end of the day, we as Americans are getting what we really need from Canada. That's not wine. That's not spirits. What they really want is oil, gas, and potash, and they're still getting that. So I think that's, you know, I think that's disheartening for people that they're hoping for a quick end. I think what's interesting, though, I'll add to that, I was reading an article earlier today where Pete Hoekstra was quoted, and he talked about, well, if, you know, Canada wants to be part of Europe, we can apply the tariffs, which is a 15% ceiling on Europe, that we'll just apply that to Canada as well. Like, I mean, of course, this is a U.S. ambassador to Canada who stirs the pot on a regular basis, says things that get people talking, and the reaction to that comment amongst U.S. trade associations is don't take it seriously. This is an important relationship. But I think it gives it a window or an insight into a bit of the strategy the Americans are doing here. From the U.S. trade rep, we're no rush to solve this anytime soon. From the U.S. ambassador, you know, it could get worse if it's not solved. So there's a bit of that push and pull.
4: And do we know about whether or not there's any level of communication between the principals? And,
5: yeah.
4: And I know the Prime Minister was asked that at the UN last week. He didn't really, there was no real direct answer.
5: No, and I think all you can, there was no direct answer. So I think what you got to lean into is what he said in the past, where he and Donald Trump do exchange messages on a regular basis. Dominic LeBlanc, the minister responsible for Canada-U.S. trade, he says he has been in contact with Jameson Greer. So I think those are good things. It doesn't mean to say that negotiations are going to start anytime soon. What I found, I don't know what you thought about this, but when Dominic LeBlanc talked about being in regular contact with Jameson Greer, I think it was telling it wasn't Howard Lutnick that he was in contact with, because it seems in the last trade negotiations, it was Lutnick's involvement that really kind of turned things south. So maybe Dominic LeBlanc speaking to the more rational of the U.S. trade team. We know that conversation is going. When it actually progresses to the next step, there's no indication of that.
4: I don't know if you've observed this, but I definitely feel like there have been a lot of times, I can't remember if I said on the show or probably, but I feel like the Prime Minister himself has made a number of mentions about them being open to a deal again.
5: Yep.
4: In the past few weeks, that to me denote like an open, you know, trying to like prime the crowd for something that Canadians are not really primed for after the last month and a half. Would you notice something similar?
5: Yeah, I think you're right on that. You know, it's this kind of subtle messaging,
4: yeah,
5: that we're getting, right? Like, I mean, it's, again, he is his own advocate when it comes to Donald Trump. And I think what's very interesting is when Donald Trump talks about how horrible Canada is as a trade partner, he says, but I love the Canadian people. You know, Mark is a nice guy, right? So there's something there. I don't know what it's going to materialize as, but I think you're right. There's this weird subtle messaging that's coming down. Does that mean that things will move quicker than is anticipated? Does it mean that, you know, it's darkest before the dawn? If you're a distiller in this country, it will get dark come midnight. When the dawn comes, big question mark.
4: Good reminder, though, that there are a lot of people and businesses who are impacted despite, you know, the relative size to the economy. It still means something.
5: Yeah, well, listen, the largest employers and the largest source of growth in this country are still small and medium-sized businesses. It's not the largest ones. It's the smaller ones that have less capacity to take on this fight.
4: Yeah, great point. Okay, thanks a lot, Michael.
5: Thank
4: Appreciate
5: you.
4: All your perspective. Michael Serapio is a CTV National News correspondent. Hope you can join me tonight on Power Play at 5 o'clock Eastern. We're going to go one-on-one with former Chief of Defense Staff Wayne Ayer, who has a new memoir out. I'm almost finished it, and I can tell you there's lots of juice in this thing about everything that happened under the previous government. You'll want to tune in 5 o'clock Eastern. Hope to see you then. I'll be back in the chair, same time, same place tomorrow. Have a great rest of your day.
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12: Good morning. I'm Victoria Madiash. Another beautiful sunny fall day ahead. Right now, it's already 17 degrees. Your complete forecast is coming up right after the news. Puck drop on opening night in the NHL, and your Leafs look a little bit different after a major trade. Escalation in the trade war between Canada and the United States, and pending layoffs at Stelco in Hamilton. Details on these and other stories coming up, but first, let's check your drive. 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
13: Well, we'll start with the really good news if you're headed out. We had problems on the eastbound 401 collector ramp to the northbound 404. The ramp was closed because of a stalled vehicle. Problems there have cleared. Now, a little bit of bad news. Heading on the Toronto Bend QEW through Burloak, crews on scene of a brand new collision that is blocking the right lane and shoulder. Already start to see a bit of a jam up as you navigate through. A reminder, if you're headed towards Mono Township, Highway 10 closed both ways between 10 Side Road and 15 Side Road for a fatal collision investigation. Concert, dinner, meeting, or night out. 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
12: Happy NHL opening day to all who celebrate. Five games on tonight's slate, including the Maple Leafs hosting the Montreal Canadiens one day after brokering a blockbuster trade. Toronto acquiring star winger Kirill Marchenko from the Columbus Blue Jackets, signing him to a six-year, $75 million contract, sending power forward, popular player Matthew Knies the other way. Leafs also getting goalie Elvis Merzlikins and winger Miles Wood. Center Steven Lorenz and defenseman Emil Andre, second-round draft pick, going to the Jackets as well. Now to trade talk of a different nature. Next phase of Trump's trade war on Canada taking effect overnight. U.S. President escalating his economic assault with new outright bans on certain Canadian imports. Asked about the bans on Monday, Trump repeating claims that Canada treats the U.S. badly. Canadian press reporter Brenda Molina Navidad has more.
14: Trump made the remarks before his bans on some alcoholic drinks, dairy byproducts, and other Canadian goods took effect just after midnight. It's the latest escalation of the trade war since negotiations between the two countries ended last month. Trump has since hit some Canadian goods with 50% tariffs, removed others from U.S. federal procurement, and signed an executive order to rename Lake Ontario as Lake America.
12: Trump adding he expects Canada will return to the negotiating table in the coming weeks with an apology and that the U.S. is going to, quote, win everything. Meanwhile, Stelco Holdings is idling finishing operations at its plant in Hamilton in a move expected to put hundreds of workers out of a job. The company says the indefinite idle is part of a plan to concentrate production at its Lake Erie facility in Nanticoke. Says a significant, quote, number of affected Hamilton employees will be offered jobs at the Lake Erie facility, although we do not have an exact number of employees. Stelco's move comes as Canada's steel industry feels the effects of U.S. tariffs. In crime news, FBI is offering $1 million U.S. for information leading to the arrest of a top lieutenant in the Lawrence Bishnoi gang accused of orchestrating the June 2023 assassination of Sikh activist Hardeep Singh Nijjar in Surrey, British Columbia. Here's CTV's Rachel Aiello.
15: Satinderjeet Singh is considered armed and dangerous, an alleged lieutenant of Indian gangster Lawrence Bishnoi. Both men are accused of ordering the assassination of Hardeep Singh Nijjar outside of a gurdwara in Surrey, BC in 2023.
16: Singh is a dangerous individual. We have made it a priority to apprehend him, which is why we are adding him to the FBI's notorious top 10 most wanted list.
15: Today's announcement comes after the FBI and RCMP indicted Singh in July. as part of an international investigation into alleged high-profile killings, shootings, extortions, and drug trafficking by India-based transnational organized crime groups.
12: As mentioned, Singh, better known as Goldie Brar, is considered exceptionally dangerous. You can tap into breaking news anywhere. Keep in touch by downloading the CTV News app. Your forecast for Toronto, this trend of beautiful fall weather continues. A mix of sun and cloud today. We're looking at an afternoon high of 23 degrees. A few clouds overnight, low of 13. Very comfortable for sleeping. Mostly cloudy tomorrow, but still pleasant and mild, a high of 22. There is a chance for showers on Thursday. Again, a high of 22 degrees. Right now, a few clouds out there, but it is 17 degrees. I'm Victoria Madiash. Our next update is at 6:30 on News Talk 1010. 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
17: Good Tuesday morning, 6:05, and actually quite a balmy 17 degrees outside. We've been used to the last week or more starting the day at like 9 or 10, but here we are, 17 degrees on a day. Sorry, it's a great deal of paper here. That is going to 23. That's a pretty nice day, as Victoria Madiash was saying. And what a delight to have Victoria in for Stuart McGinn. It's a one-day affair, but we always love having her on the team. And in particular, the timing is delicious because Victoria, the bulk of her work these days now is as a hockey analyst, and she's really good at it. One of the things I like is she can get down deep into the granular stuff for the kind of people who know every last thing about the Toronto Maple Leafs or any other NHL franchise. But she can also make it easier for morons like me to understand what's going on. And I do note, as I was going through the notes this morning, getting ready for the Maple Leafs coming back tonight, playing the Montreal Canadiens, a big tradition, that the player who I called Knees last week, and a whole bunch of people said, "It's Knies, you idiot." Well, he's been traded, so who really cares anymore? Let's do the five
18: and
17: things.
18: Now, five things.
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17: Number one, new U.S. tariffs come into effect banning Canadian booze and dairy. More on that in just a second, because it's not all dairy, actually, but it is curds and whey. Number two, Donald Trump expects Canada to come back to the table and apologize to him. Number three, Hamilton steel manufacturer Stelco issues layoff notices to as many as 350 workers. Number four, five would-be Liberal leaders grapple for the top spot in Ontario's third party. And number five, the Buds take to the ice against the Habs. Look at that. I know all their nicknames. At home for a brand new NHL season. It is 6:07.
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17: And Nick, dig down into the overnight pack and see if you can find Siobhan Morris on the debate. She'll be joining us later on the show, but she was the moderator last night for the Liberal leadership debate. And I will be, and I don't want to be too dismissive. No, I guess I'm being very dismissive, but I don't preoccupy myself. This is Liberal Party business. This is not, you know, the impact on the future of Ontario is down the road once they find a leader. But the machinations of the individual five against each other is like, okay, it's like a family having a meeting. And when you decide which cottage you want to rent, let me know. So the tariffs kicking into effect at midnight, the United States has moved from 50% tariffs on various things to out-and-out banning the importation of those things. Canadian alcohol, motorcycles, and dairy products. Although the dairy product is actually whey. Yes, Little Miss Muffet. The whey is sort of the, well, I mean, I'll yield to all the dairy farmers listening right now. I always love the fact that when I don't have a, you know, an entire grasp on the intricacies of an industry, somebody who works in that industry will always send a text. So you can do so at 416-872-1010. But by my understanding, whey is sort of a byproduct of everything else that is produced in the dairy industry. And it is used a lot in sort of bulk up additives for you know, physical fitness buffs. So that is banned going into the U.S. Canadian alcohol, apparently, you know, Ontario wineries, it's about 1% of their business. They really, so it's not going to have that big an impact. Then we have beer. And the big beer companies all make beer in the United States. So, again, no biggie. Although the price of cans apparently has gone up because of tariffs. Then you get to craft brew, and it's like a zero impact. Something I learned about craft brew not long ago from one of the craft brewers in southern Ontario, actually in the Toronto area. They said the whole ethos of craft beer is it should be consumed within about 50 kilometers of where it's produced. So, and incidentally, you know, without getting too deep into the weeds, but I've been learning a lot about craft beer. The industry is having a bit of a shakeup. It's kind of like what we went through when cannabis was legalized. And remember, it was a gold rush. All the young Turks I knew were buying stock and betting on which company would succeed. But in the end, both at the production level and the retail level, it was a bit of a hunger game. And a whole bunch of them shut down as it shook out to exactly what the market would bear. Ditto with craft beer. A lot of craft people just put together craft breweries, you know, and then they weren't up to competing with all of the other craft breweries. So there's been a shakeout in that industry. But back to the tariffs, which is a much wider and more important issue. When it gets to the ban on Canadian alcohol, spirits is perhaps the industry that's going to be worst hit. But there was a great report a couple of days ago on CTV, where a guy who is producing spirits, I think mostly whiskey, it was a whiskey, I think, that is intended as a substitute for bourbon. He said, okay, fine. I mean, this is devastating because we sell into the U.S., but I'm going to a business fair in Europe soon, and I'm going to try and find some people who want to import my product there. And I'm hoping the Canadians who are still jonesing for American spirits are just going to bourbon mostly are going to think about turning to me. And so I'll have more domestic sales, but this is a messy, messy situation. And Donald Trump was doing another one of those press conferences. He seems to have two different press availabilities. One is he's standing in front of the helicopter and you can't hear a damn thing. I was watching NBC News last night and they were using subtitles so we could at least have some inkling of what he was saying. The other genus is where he sits behind the Resolute desk and people stand behind him and he talks about 10 different things. And then when somebody else talks, he falls asleep. But here's what he had to say about Canada, that much like Iran, apparently, we're on our knees and we're going to, you know, like going to a shrine in Quebec, we're going to crawl up a staircase and beg for forgiveness.
18: I think what's going to happen is over the next 3 or 4 weeks, they're going to come to us and they're going to say, we're going to get rid of all the tariffs. We're going to win everything. We even have Lake Ontario is now like America. But they're going to come in and they're going to say, sir, we are sorry. They treated the United States very, very badly. I think a deal will be made, but it's got to be a fair deal.
17: Yeah. Whenever he says, sir, you know, something is amiss. I'm very surprised that he doesn't say that we're going to have tears in our eyes. I don't know about you. And, you know, I can speak from a position of comfort because my industry, my job are not threatened by Donald Trump. But at the same time, just as a Canadian, whenever he provokes us again and sticks his finger in our eye and he hasn't said the 51st state for a little while, but I become all the more resolute myself. And I think, you know what? Screw this noise. And also, he's about to be neutered in the midterms. He'll continue on as if he hasn't been. But the thing is, he has seized a lot of power from American Congress. And because it's dominated by Republicans and MAGA, they haven't done anything about it. That comes to an end on the 20th of January next year, when a new Democratic Congress will be sworn in. Then, of course, we have the Stelco situation, and this is devastating. Up to 500 Stelco employees could be on the chopping block. About 350 have been laid off indefinitely. Hamilton Mayor Andrea Horvath calls the news devastating. That, for me, she says, is unacceptable, and it's unfair to the people of Hamilton that an employer would so willingly just lay workers off and create havoc in the community. The one thing I remain confused by, I've talked about sort of the fact that the Canada-U.S. trade situation is the product of years of what makes sense. And so Canada sells steel into the U.S., the U.S. sells steel into Canada. Now with the tariffs, though, it doesn't make sense. And so if the tariffs are killing Canadian steel, then I sure hope we are not importing American steel anymore. 6:15. Let's get to News Talk 1010 Time Saver Traffic.
13: Well, John, good morning, and a lot of problems making for not the easiest go on the major area highways. So we'll start with this collision on the southbound lanes of the Don Valley Parkway. It's just on the approach to the Lakeshore ramp. It looks like the left lane is occupied. Cars are trying to weave around. There's really nowhere to weave around. So you're getting caught in the backlog. And at this point, the delay already extends from before Bayview Bloor at this early hour. Then on the 401 westbound in the collectors at Renforth, you'll find the right lane out that is following a stalled vehicle. East 401 at least problem-free, loading up, getting busier, as you added Milton, and then 427 to the 400. Southbound on the 400, also a collision through Shepherd that is tying up the right lane. And you know what? Off the major, it's we're dealing with a broken water main that is being repaired. Eastbound Steeles at Middlefield is blocked in Scarborough. Also, up in Mono Township, because of a fatal collision, Highway 10 closed both ways between 10 Side Road and 15 Side Road. 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I'm Adjoa and Siaya Bois. 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
17: We'll start the day with cloud and then see a little bit more sun as the day continues. Today's high is 23 degrees. Overnight down to 13, and then tomorrow, unfortunately, a cloudy day, but a nice high, 22 degrees. In just a moment, the morning brief, Mark Tuohy today. We'll see what he thinks about Brad Bradford's plan to incorporate the Toronto Water Works. Would that actually save money is the big question. And of course, Mark Tuohy knows a thing or two about running Toronto because he used to be the mayor's chief of staff. It's 6:17.
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17: Looking up at the screen of our colleagues at CP24, and they're showing some footage from last year's Leafs-Canadians game. Of course, there was more than one, but that's what's on offer tonight, and I think an awful lot of people are very excited about that. Although one of the topics we're going to be talking about, as a matter of fact, I think it's on the agenda right now for Mark Tui, is the fact that they are moving toward a model where NHL games will only be available streaming and by subscription. And a lot of people think, wait a second, this is our national game. This is Saturday nights. This has been a religion, first on radio, then on television. You cannot withhold it from us. Mark Tui joins us for the Morning Brief, advisor to business and political leaders. Good morning, Mark Tui.
27: Good morning, John Moore. I am on strike. I refuse to watch hockey that I have to pay for.
17: Okay. Well, actually, let's talk about it right now because I realize it's sort of a side dish, but it's an interesting image or issue because I was learning from some coverage this morning that I've shared with you that in England and Australia, I think, they designated that certain sporting events are in, quote, the national interest and must absolutely be available to free broadcast television. And I don't think that's too much meddling. I really do think that hockey is a national passion, and it's part of our identity. And if you're going to put it behind a paywall, I think that's just miserly and cruel.
27: Yeah, I am. We all watched Hockey Night in Canada for 3 years old, John. My children will marvel at the idea that you used to be able to do this. Look, Canada for years has had Canadian content regulations that have stipulated, broadcasters must carry and how they must do that on television and radio. We have an entire department of Canadian heritage and culture to protect our culture. So the question, I guess, is how much of a part of our culture is hockey? you know, we claim ownership of the game. We invented it. It's our big thing. But yet we haven't protected it in the way we have other things. Should we have? I don't know. The Hockey Night in Canada, the National Hockey League, has become an international, major, big business, syndicate. And, maybe the future is to bring back a Canadian hockey league, a Canadian professional hockey league, repatriate Lord Stanley's Cup as the big prize for that. Let the NHL boys continue to play for big bucks and, come up with, I don't know, the Donald Trump America Cup, something like that. But, everything on television, there is no more free TV anymore. So how much is this different from everything else? I don't know.
17: Yeah, it's fascinating when everybody used to complain because the cable packages, you'll remember, were always packaged in such a way that there was like one channel in package four that you wanted and one channel in pack, anyway, and everyone griped about it. And so then we started subscribing to streaming services, and now all of us are on the hook for way more than we used to pay for cable.
27: Yeah, it's like they saw us coming.
17: Yeah. Brad Bradford wants to incorporate Toronto's water works. If I understand this correctly, it's not privatizing, but it would change the context of things. So, for example, instead of banking money that comes in from what we pay for water and then spending that money on upgrading the water works, they would be able to borrow money and amortize it. Now, that sounds like a good idea, but, you know, lots of things sound like a good idea and then all of a sudden end up costing us more. Oh, like streaming. Anyway.
27: It sounds like you're a cynic this morning, John.
17: I'm always a cynic.
27: Unlike you. Politically, this is a good plank for a campaign platform. The number one issue by far in Toronto is cost of living. And you can call it affordability, you can call it housing, you can call it taxes, whatever you call it, it's cost of living. And that is leaps and bounds ahead of everything else, the next one being sort of crime and the sense of public safety. So he's on target. And it's a difficult one for Olivia Chow to respond to. And she's immediately sort of knee-jerk, her response was, oh, we can't privatize it. Well, he's not talking about privatizing it, as you've talked about. He's talking about going a similar model to what other cities are already using and to what Toronto Hydro is, which is a corporation that's owned 100% by the city of Toronto, but it's independent of the city. Now, whether we save money in the long run, I don't know, because Toronto Water is managed almost as if it's a standalone entity now. It is entirely self-funding. So all of the costs associated with delivering your water to your home, all of the costs of putting the pipes in the ground and replacing them, including some that are over 100 years old, all the costs of mitigating basement flooding due to leaks from all of those pipes and that kind of stuff, all of that is borne on the water rate. It's not part of your property tax. It's a separate thing. And when Rob Ford came into office and I had my first sort of exposure to this back in 2010, Toronto was in the midst of a 9-year program to raise water rates every year by 9%. That ran from 2006 to 2014. And that was to fund the massive cost of replacing century-old pipes that were breaking everywhere and flooding everybody. And after that program ended in 2014, during John Tory's watch, the rates continued to go up because the costs continued to go up. The big issue here is the way that cities borrow money. Unlike the provincial and the federal government and corporations that can float bonds on the market and then just pay the interest until the bond comes due at the end of its term and then float a new bond to replace it, cities have to set aside money in what they call sinking accounts, their reserve accounts, and they have to pay every year basically a mortgage payment, principal plus interest, to set it aside so they never are short of money when the bond comes due. And that means they're piling up cash for an eventual repayment time. And you can buy and fund a lot more infrastructure and capital work using the bond method, which the province and the federal government uses, than with the municipal method. The risk, though, is the municipal that make sure the city never goes bankrupt. So there's additional risk. The other thing is the city probably, I'm not sure about this, but probably can borrow at a lower interest rate on the bond market than the an independent Toronto Water Corporation could. So savings on the six, maybe more costs on the half a dozen. I don't know. You'd have to do the math.
17: Okay. And I'm getting texts from Brad Bradford as we speak. So Mark is correct, he says.
27: Well, that's good to know. But so if the pressing issue for today is cost of living and keeping rates down, changing the way we borrow the money would absolutely produce an opportunity to provide a savings on that. But then 10 years from now or 20 years from now, when the bond comes due, we'd have to replace that. So you're potentially extending infinitely the debt load that this organization would carry.
17: And we have Donald Trump saying he expects that, apparently with tears in our eyes and certainly with apologies and wringing of hands, Canada is going to come crawling back. And this is kind of like the way he says the Iranians are begging for a peace. And the Iranians always say, no, we're not.
27: Yeah, he wants us to apologize. Good luck with that. I don't see in my lifetime that that's ever going to happen. This, as we've talked about many times, this is not about trade with Donald Trump. It's never been about trade. It's never been about fentanyl or border security or anything else or Chinese cars. This is about Trump using economic force to force Canada to surrender and become part of the United States. That's part of what he would like his legacy in the history books to be. But you know what, John? More and more I'm beginning to think that this is also about Trump burning the fields and salting the earth so that the next administration that comes after him, whether it is Republican or Democrat, will fail miserably. And he will be able to go to his grave saying, look at that, they couldn't survive without me. Because it's all about hubris and ego with this guy.
17: Thanks a lot for this.
27: Thanks, John.
17: That is The Morning Brief with Mark Tuohy, brought to you by Your Life, Your Money, the weekend financial show hosted by Kelvin, the Money Guy, Saturdays at 3 p.m. Coming up after the news and traffic, going to talk with a Montreal chef who's in Toronto today to put on a stunt. And you're going to, he's got the sauce, you got to bring the pasta. It's 6:30. And let's get to the half-hour headlines. Victoria Madiash is here. Good morning.
12: Good morning, John. Here are some of the stories we're following in the newsroom this hour. Puck drops on a fresh NHL season tonight. Five games on the schedule, including the Maple Leafs hosting Montreal. No Matthew Knies for the Leafs since he was traded to Columbus for Kirill Marchenko yesterday. Toronto also getting winger Miles Wood and goalie Elvis Merzlikins in the deal. Canada-U.S. relations already tense, likely to deteriorate further with the United States going ahead and banning nearly $1 billion U.S. worth of Canadian imports. But the ban on Canadian alcoholic beverages, dairy byproducts, and motorcycles amounts to barely a ripple in $880 billion worth of two-way annual trade between the two countries. It is more symbolic than anything else. Still, though, U.S. tariffs on the Canadian steel industry are admittedly a factor in Monday's announcement by Stelco Holdings about production changes. Stelco now says it will lay off hundreds of workers as it indefinitely idles finishing operations at its Hamilton plant. Up to 500 employees could be affected across its Hamilton and Lake Erie facilities as demand for its cold rolled and galvanized steel shrinks. And in local crime news, Toronto police is searching for a male suspect after a female was sexually assaulted at a park in Scarborough over the weekend. This happened on Sunday, 3 p.m. near Kingston Road and Rouge River. Investigators say a female was walking along the Mass Trail when a masked unknown male approached her and sexually assaulted her. We will have full details on these stories and more at the top of the hour from the CTV Toronto Newsroom. I'm Victoria Madiash. Now let's check your drive with Time Saver Traffic.
13: Well, a pair of problems making for a slow drive on two arterials this morning. So we'll start on the southbound lanes of the 400 approaching the 401. So two right lanes that are blocked following this ongoing collision. Traffic is severely backed up now from before Shepherd Avenue, maybe Bale at Finch, and you can head towards Jane or Weston. Both routes moving a whole lot better. Southbound Don Valley Parkway, major issues. No access to the ramp to the lakeshore. That has been blocked because of a collision involving a flatbed truck. Traffic not moving from before Bayview. Bloor and off the major routes. We still have that broken water main. Eastbound Steele's blocked at Midland as a result. And a fatal collision investigation up in Mono Township has Highway 10 closed both ways between 10 Side Road and 15 Side Road. News Talk 1010 weather for your day today. A sun cloud mix. It's going to be warm as well. Highs reaching 23 degrees. Right now, we're currently sitting at 17 degrees under the clouds. 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
17: .638 is the time. Of course, it's Tuesday, which means a Tech Tuesday with the always charming Carmi Levy. Amongst other things, he's got news that Bill Gates now says AI could cause 1 billion deaths. What that? How did we get to this? It's like the beginning of a disaster movie where it just sort of starts creeping in around you, but everybody says, never mind, it's fine. Everything's good. Everything's good. Oh my God, I'm dead. So, I appreciate fully this is a promotional stunt, but as promotional stunts go, I think it's pretty funny. A chef from Montreal who's done quite a lot of TV and has a few restaurants today is staging an event, and I'll tell you where when we come back from this conversation, but staging an event where he's got the pasta sauce, but you need to bring the pasta. It's going to be at a restaurant, at a space on Ossington. It's a one-day pop-up. And Chef Stefano Faeta joins us now. It's nice to meet you.
0: Nice to meet you too, John.
17: Now, I mean, you've done an awful lot of television. You've been on MasterChef Quebec.
0: Yeah.
17: Did you win?
0: No, actually, I didn't. I'm actually a judge.
17: Oh, you're a judge?
0: On MasterChef Quebec. Yeah, I'm a judge with my colleague, Martin Picard from Le Pied de Cochon. So we just finished shooting our fourth season, so we know who's going to win.
17: Yeah.
0: But no, yeah, so we've had a lot of fun with that. And if not, I did a show on CBC here in Toronto for
17: Made
0: quite a
17: Canada.
0: Few years.
17: Yeah.
0: So that was here. And yeah, so I've been on TV quite a bit.
17: Okay, listen, I want to circle back to MasterChef Quebec later on, but let's talk about the occasion of your visit.
0: Yes.
17: Today in Toronto, it's a one-day pop-up.
0: Yes.
17: And it's bring your own pasta. Please explain.
0: Well, basically, we were looking for something to do to promote our line of pasta sauces that we sell now across Canada. You know, we were actually thinking what's something fun we can do. And, you know, as a group, we brainstormed and we came to the conclusion that a lot of people cook pasta and there's always some leftover pasta that you put aside. Especially, like, on my house, I have three kids. They don't all like the same thing. My son's really picky. I always cook some more pasta to have, even for lunch. And stuff, and sometimes you forget them in the fridge. So we actually thought of it. We said, is this really a thing? And finally, asking around, we're like, yeah, people cook pasta. They cook a little bit more, so they have. But then sometimes they forget about them. So basically, we said, you know what? Bring your leftover pasta. We're going to toss them in one of our sauces. You get to pick the sauce you want. We have like a la vodka. I think we have Alfredo. We're doing tomato basil marinara and our rosé, which is our best-selling sauce. You pick your sauce. You bring your pasta. We saute it up for you. We give it back to you, and you either eat it while you're walking back home or you bring it home and eat it later. I don't know. If people want to also come just to say hello, we're all going to be there. We are going to cook some pasta ourselves on hand. So if people just want to come and taste the sauces, they can. We'll give you a sample, and you know everybody's going to have some fun.
17: Worth emphasizing, this is free.
0: Yes, absolutely. Okay. Yes.
17: Okay.
0: Free samples.
17: So
0: we're going to get a lot of people.
17: So you're hoping people are going to come in, I guess, with their tub of pasta.
0: To be honest, I really don't know what to expect. We went into this idea, you know, and saying, okay, we're going to, you know, it's a really fun event. We'll see what happens. I mean, sometimes, you know, you try things. Sometimes they work. Sometimes they don't. Sometimes they're fun. I figure, you know, if it works or if it doesn't work, I think it's something that people are going to remember. So I think that's the number one thing. So yeah, and I mean, for us, it's important to just, you know, have people taste the sauce, because we know when people actually taste the sauce. I mean, we can talk about the sauce until we're, you know, blue in the face, but I mean, if you have to taste it to believe it and say, wow, okay, this is good, you know? And right now, I mean, for us, we're, you know, the distribution we started, we're a small company in Montreal. Now our sauces are all over Canada and all the major retailers, but there's still a lot of people that don't know who we are. The sauces, you know, no preservatives, no sugar added, all natural ingredients made right here in Canada, especially now with what's going on. We're like, let's promote our Canadian products. So, I'm hoping people are going to come out. I don't know what to expect.
17: What is the secret to preserving cooked pasta? I mean, I guess you have to put it in a container, obviously, but do you have to, like, some olive oil?
0: Well, obviously, at home, if you are trying to keep it in the fridge, I would suggest, once it's cooked, a touch of olive oil, mix it up. It's just going to coat a little bit so the pasta's not going to stick, and you put it in a container, and you're good to go, right? Obviously, it's not something people do all the time, but I know there's people out there that do cook that overcook pasta or cook more than they should have
17: always
0: cooked. Yeah, so basically, you know, we're hoping to just like, yeah, give them a really good lunch.
17: And to circle back to MasterChef Quebec,
0: yes,
17: I trust this is one of those things where the judges are there while they're doing the cooking.
0: Yes, yes, absolutely. We're there. I mean, we're two judges that are there all the time, full time, and we have guest judges that come in every week.
17: Because when I watch Beat Bobby Flay, for example,
0: yes,
17: somebody always flags something that is already going wrong during the cooking process.
0: Yes.
17: And inevitably that comes up when the judges are judging and they
0: yes
17: say, this tuna is undercooked.
0: Yes. MasterChef's a little tricky that way because we look at all the people cook. You know, it's stronger that we want to get in there and tell them, hey, you can do this or give, but we really have to try to be as objective and we have to stay fair to everybody, so we can't really give them any tips or anything. It's fun, man. I mean, you know, it's the fourth season in Quebec, and I'm still surprised that we have that many people that are cooking that well, that are not really trained chefs.
17: Well, that was what I was going to ask you, because it's all amateur chefs.
0: They're all, yeah.
17: Okay. So is there a screening process, or do you sometimes end up with somebody who thinks they're a good cook and they're horrible?
0: Well, no, actually, there's a screening process. You know, you can't work in like a professional kitchen or have worked in a professional kitchen before. So they're really home cooks. And honestly, some of them are like fantastic. Like there's some of them like I would hire in a minute for one of my restaurants. You know what I mean? And

0: Hopefully I'll see a lot of Tupperware. Thank you.
1: 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Tell you what, I'll tweet that out under my handle, and we'll tweet out under the News Talk 1010 handle, because you probably are driving along and thinking, I want to write that down. It's 6:45. 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
2: Well, John, it's definitely a very, very busy Tuesday. We've got a lot of problems happening, so I'll get right to them. We have these issues still lingering on the southbound 400. It's on the approach to the 401, so the two right lanes are occupied. Our Waze map showing a 15-minute delay to get from Finch Avenue down towards this problem. Then a brand-new problem on the westbound 401. It's in the collectors through Yonge Street. You'll find the right lane blocked with a collision. Also looking at delays backed up into Scarborough. Southbound Don Valley Parkway, the ramp to the lakeshore, the left lane is blocked. Cars are doing their best to weave around. They really can't because it's right at that point where it's just a single file. So very slow from Bayview, Bloor, and out through Hamilton, eastbound 403 out of Golf Links. Find the two right lanes out. That is following a collision off the major routes in Mono Township. Fatal collision has shut down Highway 10 both ways between 10 Side Road and 15 Side Road. And we have those water main repairs in Scarborough. Eastbound Steeles is blocked at Middlefield. 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I'm Adjoa and Siaya Boa. Your next update at 7 o'clock on News Talk 1010 Toronto.
1: Thank you, Adjoa. Cloudy skies this morning, but a mixture of sun and cloud through the afternoon. High of 23 degrees. Overnight down to 13, which ain't bad. And then tomorrow looks like it's going to be a cloudy day with a high of 22. So 23 is your high for today. 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In just a moment, Carmi Levy confirms, well, actually, it's Bill Gates who asserted it, but apparently AI is going to kill us all. It is 17 degrees. Good morning. It's 6:47.
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2: The WSIB says that closing 10 offices and laying off hundreds of workers is just a business decision. But the WSIB is fully funded by premiums and has returned over $21 billion back to employers since 2018. Ontarians won't save a cent from office closures, but our injured workers will lose access to local experts right when they need them most. No savings for Ontarians, no local support for injured workers. The WSIB is adding insult to injury.
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5: The University of Guelph says that it's investigating the chaos that prevailed this weekend at the homecoming. It's kind of an annual tradition, but usually we focus on London, but this time it was Guelph. And honestly, if you've seen the video, you have people throwing all kinds of objects and the crowd surging here and there, and then people climbing up the sides of buildings and falling off. So ultimately, there you go. Oh, he fell. The pandemonium overwhelmed Guelph General Hospital. They treated approximately 60 patients for intoxication, lacerations, and head injuries from thrown bottles. And a spokesperson for the hospital said their emergency department was overwhelmed. If there had been anything else out of the ordinary, like a car accident with multiple casualties, they would have been in an absolute mess. And I've talked to emergency room doctors about that. You know, you may be having a heart attack and you show up at the hospital on the day that there are twice as many patients as would normally be expected. And, you know, you may miss the triage or the resources for treatment may not be there. And it really hinges on such capricious things. But back to the Guelph homecoming. I love the first person who speaks in this montage of some of the people who were talked to about it.
6: It was the craziest homecoming I've ever been to in my entire life, let alone the craziest HOCO I've seen at Guelph ever. It was not nearly this chaotic last year, but God, it was a great time.
7: Hectic. It's like people all over, people I don't know, obviously, like thousands of us, people throwing cans at each other, yelling, causing fights, people just being people, I guess.
5: I love that. It was great. It was, dude, it's 6:53.
6: God, it was a great time.
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5: Good morning, Carmi Levy.
8: Good morning, John. Great to be with you.
5: Such a cheery first story. Bill Gates says AI could cause 1 billion deaths. Is that before or after mine?
8: Hopefully after, so we're not around when this happens. You know, he's just joining this long line of people who are all saying the same thing. 1 billion deaths or 10% of humanity gone within 10 years, human extinction events. I mean, that sort of seems to be the thing that if you are the CEO of an AI company like OpenAI or Anthropic, or if, you know, you're the CEO and co-founder of, you know, one of the biggest software companies in the world, and you want to be heard amidst all the noise, that's what you do. You trot out this sort of Chicken Little-like comment about, you know, AI is going to kill us all, so you better listen to me. And it works, right? He published a blog post last month, and now he was interviewed on Meet the Press, and he's saying the same thing, and now everybody's paying attention. So, my answer is always show your work. Explain exactly how 1 billion people are going to die. I mean, I can understand how AI, an agent, like an AI agent, agent could take over, say, public infrastructure, target a water system, maybe poison it, kill a few thousand people. I mean, like, let's be clear, it could cause a catastrophe, just not ending the Earth level of catastrophe. So if you're going to use this threat, at least tell us exactly how that would play out, because I'd really love to know, and I know I'm not the only one.
5: They used to do on Saturday Night Live a spoof of NPR, which is public radio in the United States, where these very earnest women practically whispered into the microphone about things. But apparently kids have glommed on to the NPR group chat.
8: Yeah, so I mean, and this all started when governments like the government in Australia started banning them from social media. Kids were like, well, we're not going to not use technology. We want to communicate with each other. So they discovered some very creative ways of using it. First, they started using Google Docs. So, you know, don't worry, mom and dad, I'm actually doing my homework. Yet they're in Google Docs leaving comments to each other in the documents. And so it worked. Now they've switched to old podcast episodes on sharing services like Spotify. So they found This American Life, hosted by Ira Glass. The old episodes don't have a lot of comments on them. So they're looking for these old episodes of these podcasts, and then they're going into the comment section and commenting back and forth, almost like a chat room. Or an online forum. And so they're using technology creatively to bypass these social media bans. And no one really knows this unless you do belong to This American Life, and your job, because there is someone who does this, is to scan the podcast comments. And suddenly you realize, goodness, this 3-year-old episode is getting a lot of action, a lot of attention. Why are people commenting on it? Well, they're not interested in the show. They just want to communicate with their friends because they're not allowed onto TikTok.
5: Meanwhile, let's see what else we've got this morning. Everybody's spying on you. Super. I mean, I knew that. I kind of rolled over a while ago, Carmi, I have to confess, and I thought, screw it. I'm being spied on. I'm being surveilled in public. Just I don't care anymore.
8: Yeah, and you know, and it's being raised to new levels. This has been going on for years. Of course, install an app on your smartphone and you give it permissions to collect all sorts of information. But now, Apple, for example, on the Apple Watch, they've introduced a bunch of new features. One's called sound recognition. It listens to your surroundings for things like a ringing doorbell or a siren or the baby is crying. There's something called Live Rewind. It'll automatically listen and transcribe the last 15 seconds of audio. All you have to do is press the crown on the watch. Or Siri Recap, it'll generate high-level summaries and notes of things that you've talked about all day long. And so it's raising privacy concerns. Apple, of course, says they don't record the actual audio. They don't store it. They don't know it. Yeah, exactly. They're using AI to summarize it. But it's still, you know, giving people the creeps, frankly. And so there's this really active online debate over, okay, this stuff makes life more convenient for us, but what if I don't have that device and I just happen to be in the area and you're listening to me, you're watching me without my express consent? That's an issue, especially as smart glasses, smart watches, smart all sorts of devices become more pervasive and they're recording all the time. Just because there's a little light that blinks when it's recording doesn't mean that that's enough. And this debate is not going to end anytime soon.
5: All right. And tell me what happened with MapQuest and Lake America.
8: They've come back from the dead. So MapQuest, of course, this was the app that your parents used because, you know, most kids never even heard of it. But 30 years ago, 25 years ago, this was the thing. It was what we used for navigation. We would print out the maps, bring them in the car, and then listen to mom and dad yell at each other when they got lost. Well, then along came Apple Maps and Google Maps. And of course, MapQuest, we thought it died. It didn't. When Donald Trump changed the name of the Gulf of Mexico last January, year ago January, to the Gulf of America, MapQuest very quietly just refused to go along with it. They just kept it as the Gulf of Mexico, but didn't get a lot of publicity. When Donald Trump decided to change Lake Ontario in the U.S. to Lake America, MapQuest posted a simple caption, "We're not changing it." That started a firestorm, went viral. They've now released merch, so you can buy a "We're not changing it" hat if you want. And suddenly everybody wanted to use MapQuest. 3 million new downloads alone since this entire thing started. It was the most popular download in both app stores for a couple of weeks as well. And not bad for a company that everyone had written off for dead. and has only 50 staff compared to Google and Apple. So they're surviving. It's now available on Android Auto. If you want to use it, you can use it. It was available on CarPlay all along. And it really does show that a small company can sort of, you know, take a plucky position on a really highly political issue and strike a nerve. And clearly MapQuest has figured it out.
5: Thanks a lot, Carmi. Great to have you.
8: Appreciate it, John.
5: That is a Tech Tuesday with our tech expert, Carmi Levy. Coming up in the next half hour, some new guidance, I guess we could say, because I have to speak cryptically on where the Toronto mayor's race is headed. Plus, the kitchen cabinet, it's actually Lisa Raitt on solo patrol today. But it'll be interesting to hear what she has to say about Donald Trump insisting yesterday that Canada is going to go cap in hand to him and beg for a trade deal. It's 7 o'clock.
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9: Good morning. I'm Victoria Matiash. Hard to complain about this fall weather. Again, unseasonably mild today. More sunshine on the way. Right now it is 17 degrees. A complete forecast is coming up after the news. Opening night in the NHL, Leafs hosting the Habs without one familiar face in the lineup following a massive trade. Escalation in the trade war between Canada and the United States gets even nastier. And more steel workers set to lose their jobs in Hamilton. Details on these and other stories coming up. But first, let's check your drive. 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
10: Major problems impacting the drive on the southbound 400 approaching the 401. All lanes are blocked following a very serious collision. Traffic is severely backed up now from Finch Avenue. The westbound 401 in the collectors. Through Young, you'll find the right lane out. That is following a crash. Also, southbound DVP on the ramp to the lakeshore. You'll find the left lane blocked to the collision. Traffic at a virtual standstill from Bayview Bloor. Eastbound 403 at Golf Links in Hamilton. Two right lanes blocked with a crash. And water main repairs on eastbound Steeles, you find it blocked at Middlefield. Canada Post is standing strong with Canadian businesses with solutions to help support you. 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Time saver traffic, Abadjouan Siaye Bois. 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
9: Countdown's on. We're just hours away now from launch of the 2026-27 NHL regular season. The Maple Leafs host the Canadiens tonight. If there wasn't already a ton of buzz ahead of this season, following a bunch of significant offseason moves in Toronto, plus having top draft pick Gavin McKenna aboard, Toronto brokering a blockbuster trade in the last 24 hours, sending popular power forward Matthew Nyes to Columbus, getting stud winger Kirill Marchenko in return. Leafs also getting goalie Elvis Merzlikins and winger Miles Wood in the deal. In trade chatter, that's far less amusing. Canada waking up this morning to a stepped-up trade war with the United States. With an American media perspective, ABC's Jim Ryan on how a new ban on some Canadian imports took effect at a minute after midnight.
11: At the heart of the dispute with Canada, says President Trump, is that
12: they have been one of the worst countries in the entire world.
11: And so, at 12:01 this morning, the U.S. imposed a ban on the importation of Canadian whey protein, molasses, non-alcoholic beer, and some alcohol. It's largely symbolic, as the forbidden items represent about 0.25% of Canadian imports to the United States. Jim Ryan, ABC News.
9: Trump adding he expects Canada will return to the negotiating table in the coming weeks on hands and knees with an apology, and that the United States is going to, in his words, win everything. Still, ongoing trade war continues to hurt Canadian workers in some sectors. Stelco Holdings is idling finishing operations at its plant in Hamilton in a move expected to put hundreds of workers out of a job. Company says the indefinite idle part of a plan to concentrate production at its Lake Erie facility in Nanticoke, and that a number of affected Hamilton employees will be offered jobs at that Lake Erie facility, but we don't have a number on the employees. Stelco's move comes as Canada's steel industry feels the effects of U.S. tariffs. In local crime news, Toronto police searching for a male suspect after a female was sexually assaulted at a park in Scarborough over the weekend. Happened around 3 in the afternoon on Sunday near Kingston Road and Rouge River. Investigators say a female was walking along the Mass Trail, which is within the Rouge River Park pathway, when an unknown male wearing a black ski mask approached her and sexually assaulted her. And Ukrainians who survived Russian captivity are thanking Canada for its advocacy and for funding programs to help children heal from trauma. 18-year-old Daria Tomashova telling a Toronto conference she escaped Crimea 4 months ago after a year trying to flee the Ukrainian region that Russia seized back in 2014. Through a translator, she says children were made to write letters of support to Russian troops.
13: We didn't understand at that time that we were being prepared for a real war, that all of these events when girls from being 10 years old learning tactical medical support, boys being taught how to handle weapons, we were being trained to be Russian soldiers.
9: Ukraine's government says more than 20,000 possible unlawful deportations or forcible transfers of children have been recorded. Tap into breaking news anywhere. Keep in touch by downloading the CTV News app. Mix of sun and cloud today, high of 23. We've got a few clouds overnight, low of 13 degrees. Mostly cloudy tomorrow, high of 22. And a chance for showers on Thursday, again, a high of 22 degrees. Right now, a few clouds out there, 17 degrees. I'm Victoria Madiash. Our next update is at 7:30 on News Talk 1010. 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
5: 7:05 is the time, 17 degrees, and you may have seen some celebrity endorsements yesterday, and entirely on brand, I think. Jim Cuddy, you know, Canada's cuddly, semi-country, blue rodeo artist, endorses Olivia Chow, and then Brad Bradford kind of gets boasting, writes, because Geddy Lee of Rush endorsed Brad Bradford, which had all of us here thinking, okay, now what happens to Chris Alexander, which, you know, musical artist? And I thought either the Toronto Opera Company or perhaps the North York Gilbert and Sullivan Society. It's 7:06.
15: And now, five things.
16: More in the Morning presents the five things you need to know.
5: Number one, new U.S. tariffs have come into effect today as Donald Trump expects Canada to return to the bargaining table and apologize to boot.
12: I think what's going to happen is over the next 3 or 4 weeks, they're going to come to us and they're going to say, we're going to get rid of all the tariffs. They're going to come in and they're going to say, sir, we are sorry. They've treated the United States very, very badly. I think a deal will be made, but it's got to be a fair deal.
5: I'm sure it'll come right after the deal with Iran, the deal that Donald Trump keeps saying that he's either closed or they're begging for. And then the Iranians go, nope. No, thanks. We're good. Number two, latest Toronto municipal election polling shows Olivia Chow leading Brad Bradford by 17 points amongst decided voters.
17: Certainly, cost of living in terms of rental prices in the city, food, transportation, not removing bike lanes, access to jobs.
18: Housing, definitely. I live in Parkdale and there's a lot of unhoused people, and I think that we should focus more on affordable housing.
19: Free public transit, also instilling the bike lanes and rent control.
5: There you go. That's just a few of the people. Although, you know, the last time CTV sent a microphone into the streets and asked people, what do you think the big issues are? This guy had a whole string of issues, but he said, I'm not going to vote. Number three, Hamilton Steel manufacturer Stelco issues layoff notices to as many as 350 workers.
20: Because of the decline in the auto industry and the challenges in the construction industry over the past year and a half, there just isn't enough domestic demand to absorb their excess product that they can't sell to the United States.
5: And yeah, what a mess. I mean, I was observing this earlier in the show. The way so many industries in Canada work is often we sell the same stuff into the States that they're selling into Canada, but just, I guess it's geographical, who knows, or it's, you know, somehow the local economics of it all. But Canada has, you know, is now in a position where our steel companies are shutting down, and yet we're still buying American steel. Also, it should be noted, the CEO of Stelco in the United States, basically the parent company, is a huge Trump fan, says Trump is doing what he needs to do. Fine, then run your company the way you need to run your company in the first place. Don't wait for the president to create penalties. Number four, five would-be Liberal leaders grapple for the top spot in Ontario's third party.
21: We need to make sure we are building an economy with heart, and that includes making sure that we help those who are least fortunate.
22: The affordability crisis is not going to be solved by Bay Street.
0: We can't just talk about feelings and platitudes. We need to do the hard work to restore competency to our dysfunctional housing system.
5: And I wish I could parse out what voice belongs to whom, but I think by now everybody knows I'm a bit jaundiced about this race. I don't want to, you know, write off the importance of the Liberal Party, because in spite of their third place standing in the House, they actually had fairly respectable numbers in the general election in terms of votes. It's just they weren't in the right ridings. But, you know, when you have a leader... And here we are, it's 2026, and the election is not until 2029. I'm not a member of the party, so I'm just watching all this stuff from the outside. You guys get your house together and let me know when it's done. Number five, the Buds take to the ice against the Habs at home for a brand new NHL season tonight.
2: If Bob is healthy and good, Tanev is healthy and good, and Austin is healthy and good, I think they make the playoffs. I will say that right here, right now. 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
5: All right, fearless predictions. I always remember back in the day when I had a sportscaster here every morning, Mike Toth, who actually didn't really care much about pro sports. He was much more interested in what his kids were up to. And every fall on day one, he'd say, "We're going to the big dance, John. We're going to the big dance." It's 7:10. Victoria Matiash joins us now because she's our go-to person when it comes to the Toronto Maple Leafs. Victoria, the bulk of your work these days is hockey analysis, right?
9: It is. I host The Point with Jake Hahn on the NHL Radio Network every weekday between 1 and 3.
5: All right.
9: A lot of fun.
5: What do we need to know to get ready for tonight? Remember, always you're off. I mean, I'm not a moron when it comes to professional sports. It's just, you know, mostly it's golf for me.
9: No inside baseball here, John. I absolutely promise you that. No, the 2026-27 season launches tonight, of course. Toronto Maple Leafs host the Montreal Canadiens. That's the usual routine we become accustomed to. And after a summer, remember back in April, I know you and I were chatting a lot, and I spoke with Jerry Agar a fair bit as well. Everything seemed very grim before, you know, when the GM was fired and all the rest of it. And then it seemed like everything that happened after that was all very positive. John Chajka was eventually hired after a long, long, long search. Fans didn't like that initially. And then he started making some moves. Of course, getting the lottery winning ball and getting the first pick overall and Gavin McKenna. Everybody's very excited about that. But there was a lot of great moves, you know, brokered in the summer as well, bringing in Sergei Bobrovsky, probably the headlining move there. And then yesterday, and I got to break this on the air, and you know, that's always fun when you're able to do that and tell everybody for the first time. Big, massive deal sort of came out of the woodwork. No one was really expecting this. And the Leafs broker a deal with the Columbus Blue Jackets. Leafs get Kirill Marchenko, who is a bona fide stud. This guy scores. He's fast as lightning. He is a star in this league, only 26 years old. And Matthew Knies, Columbus had to get something. Matthew Knies goes the other way, very popular power forward in Toronto, but 23 years old, as yet unproven. For a Leafs team that wants to win the Stanley Cup right now, the deal makes sense.
5: Okay, well, you heard one analyst in the Five Things You Need to Know saying, "We're going to the playoffs this year." All right, mm-hmm. Can you be that enthusiastic on day one?
9: That was Brian Hayes, and I agree with him wholeheartedly. The Atlantic Division is going to be very, very tough. Florida's a lot better. Tampa's Tampa. Buffalo made steps forward. And Montreal Canadiens are a really, really good hockey team right now. Still, the way that they are currently constructed, if Matthew Knies stays healthy, Sergei Bobrovsky tends net like he can, Darren Radish ends up being the defenseman that the Maple Leafs traded for and puts up another 80 points or what have you, this team is going to the playoffs, yes.
5: All right. And it's like an Italian wedding feast for you. I mean, you must be beside yourself.
9: It's Christmas Day, John, honestly.
5: I'll let you get back to preparing the news. Thanks.
9: I got my headlines coming up. That's right. Talk to you soon.
5: That's Victoria Matiash. And, of course, she is a full-time hockey analyst now. But she occasionally drops in when Stuart McGinn is away, and it's always a delight to have her doing the news. Fundraising campaign set up by the Canadian Jewish community, mostly the Toronto Jewish community, actually, but it's become a national affair, for the Belleville cop, Constable Jeff Smith. He was severely injured protecting a synagogue, and ultimately, he and another police officer ended up taking down the shooter, who, by all evidence, I mean, he had canisters of gas and two guns. He was going to go into that synagogue and kill every last person and then burn the place to the ground. But instead, the police officer fired back, and his injuries would seem to be fairly grave. It doesn't look like his life is in danger, but again, there's been no official update, but based on some of the things his wife has said and the admission that he was shot in the head. This is probably a long road back. But that fundraising campaign is pushing in on $1 million. The top two donors, $14,000 and $10,000, are anonymous. However, the top donor apparently is criminal defense lawyer Solomon Friedman, who told the National Post, trying to peel two pieces of paper apart here, in an email, words are insufficient to describe the debt that is owed. There's also a GoFundMe campaign for the synagogue itself because it suffered property damage, and probably they would like to find a way to amp up security even more than it existed on the night of the attack. But it's $5,000 shy of a $90,000 goal. It's 7:15. Let's get to News Talk 1010 Time Saver Traffic.
10: Well, an update to problems really creating a headache for commuters trying to make their way into work and school on the southbound 400 on the approach to the 401. At one point, all lanes were blocked following a multi-vehicle collision. The good news now, at least there is one left lane getting by, which leaves five right lanes still blocked. In terms of the delay, it's severe. It's significant. It does extend from well before the 407. Probably bail at Highway 7. Do yourself a favor. Make your way towards either Jane, Weston, Islington, or Keel. Both routes moving a whole lot better than the southbound 400. Then on the 401, busy across the top of the city in either direction, but westbound on the 401 in the collectors in the mix through Young, we're dealing with a collision in the right lane. Southbound DVP on the ramp to the lakeshore, that left lane is still completely blocked following this collision. Also slow from before Bayview Bloor. At last check, eastbound 403 at Gulf Links. Two right lanes are blocked with a collision. And with that, water main repair being fixed on eastbound Steeles at Middlefield. And up in Mono Township, fatal collision has Highway 10 closed between 10 Side Road and 15 Side Road with a Subaru. You get more standard features than you'd expect in great lease and finance offers you won't want to miss. 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I'm Adjoa and Sia Yabois. 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
5: Judging by the texts, an awful lot of people got, and actually texts that I got to my personal phone, an awful lot of people really enjoyed our conversation with the endlessly enthusiastic chef, Stefano Fajita. And if you weren't listening in the 6 o'clock hour, and I get it, everybody has not their assigned time necessarily, but often when I meet listeners, they say, I'm listening to your show from 7:15 to 8 o'clock or from 6:05, whatever. So I appreciate people join us as the show progresses and leave us as the show progresses. So listen, Stefano Fajita is throwing a one-day pop-up ridiculous promo event. Bring your own pasta. He will sauce you up. It's happening Tuesday, well, that's today, from 11 a.m. to 4 p.m. at 135 Ossington. And then a whole bunch of people also wrote in and said, okay, so his line of sauces, which are now available nationally, what are they called? They're called Stefano. So there you go. Here is the weather forecast. Cloudy this morning, mixture of sun and cloud by afternoon, a high of 23 degrees. Tomorrow, cloudy and 22. Overnight, going down to 13. And again, just a bad cleanup. I mean, it wasn't the five things you need to know. It was, we weren't allowed to talk about it until 7 o'clock, but now it's out. And it's the latest poll in the Toronto mayor's race. Now, bear in mind, and John Wright, more than anybody, can explain the significance of the difference between decided voters, asking decided voters. I mean, obviously that gives you a pretty good intention, but what if only 30% of all voters have made up their minds? But of decided voters, Olivia Chow, 51%. Brad Bradford, 34%. Chris Alexander, 9%. So govern yourselves accordingly. It's 7:18.
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5: Here is your 7 a.m. keyword, elite. 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Good luck. It is 17 degrees.
30: Americans may be powerful, but Canadians are tough. And I agree with that.
31: How far are you prepared to go
30: in order to fight this economic war?
31: There's a lot of sound and fury.
28: Welcome to More in the Morning's Kitchen Cabinet.
31: Half-baked, expensive, probably ineffective.
30: Good analysis.
28: With former federal cabinet ministers.
30: We're already fighting in the anteroom.
31: That's right.
28: Lisa Raitt and Marco Mendicino.
5: And normally it is, as we always call it, makes me giggle, in theater, a two-hander. But unfortunately, Marco Mendicino had to catch a plane this morning. So it's just you and me, Lisa Raitt.
30: Yeah, I'm, you know, familiar with that concept, but I think he's just afraid of the topics today. We'll go with that.
5: Oh, well, I remember you did one of these kitchen cabinets from the airport lounge. We could hear them calling your flight.
30: No, I'm sorry.
5: Okay, no worries.
30: It's the life.
5: Always happy.
30: We can talk about
5: it.
30: Back to work. Yeah.
5: Let's talk about this new poll, and certainly amongst decided voters, Olivia Chow, 51%. I mean, 1 out of 2.
30: It is. You know, I think you gave a good discussion yesterday about digging into what polling looks like and whether the numbers that kind of push you in what direction. So I don't know what kind of poll it is, but hey, it's a wake up call to everybody who's looking at these things. I wouldn't say that the mayor should be resting on her laurels. And I would say that Brad is not afraid of challenge, and he's just going to double down. Like, he put out some good policy yesterday, I think, about water bills comparing to what's going on everywhere else. I should also disclose that I've come out to say that I'm supporting Brad Bradford, so I think that's fair for me to say.
5: So is Geddy Lee.
30: That was what I was going to say, John. But here's the poll problem. If the poll says he's not connecting with women in a certain age group, Geddy Lee doesn't do it for you. That's kind of the guy vote, right? But hey, look, what it comes down to, simple. Do you get your people to the polls on that day? That's it. And you know, municipal elections really have a hard time pulling out vote.
5: Did you have a chance to take a closer look at Brad Bradford's pitch for water? Because, I mean, to my eye, it makes sense. It's not revolutionary, yeah. But the idea is not privatizing it, but creating it as a corporation, kind of like Toronto Hydro. And then they could borrow money in order to do infrastructure. And that would leave the balance of money that is normally paid for water that goes into a bank account. That would leave that in the pockets of consumers. So as a model, it works, but it may just be Chicago school.
30: It's a model that totally works. It's a model that's recognized by finance and the banking industry. And trust me, all the banks want to sell the bonds that are on municipal debt. And it's because they have a good debt rating. And it's a smart way of leveraging an asset that's owned by citizens of Toronto without going into their pockets. And they get the benefits of it, too. I really don't see the downside of it. And it's a tried and true. So the recommendation to me is, you know, that's an easy one. That's an easy one. And I would assume that the mayor will pick up on it and call it her own.
5: Yeah, no, she's already said, oh, this is all about privatizing, which is a great way to scare people. Let's listen to Donald Trump sitting behind the Resolute desk in the Oval Office yesterday, insisting that Canada is already, well, we're going to go back on our knees with tears and call him sir.
0: I think what's going to happen is over the next 3 or 4 weeks, they're going to come to us and they're going to say, we're going to get rid of all the tariffs. We're going to win everything. We even have Lake Ontario is now Lake America. But they're going to come in and they're going to say, sir, we are sorry. They treated the United States very, very badly. I think a deal will be made, but it's got to be a fair deal.
5: All right. Lisa Raitt, do you see Dominic LeBlanc going into the Oval Office and saying, sir, we're sorry?
30: Not in those words, but I don't think anybody should be under any kind of illusions that the actual tariff that's being threatened on the auto sector starting January 1, that's serious. Like, that is serious. That's something that economists are writing about. You should take a look at it and have a real economist on to talk about it, what the impact will be. And it does have a consequential impact on the GDP economy and also on all kinds of other companies along the way. And then you'll see layoffs. And as you know, politicians are allergic to layoffs, especially around times in which we're calling by-elections. So will he go in and beg? Absolutely not. We don't do that kind of thing. But will they be open to overtures from the United States who equally need a deal? For sure. And they should be. They should be. But Donald Trump's rhetoric is going to go on and on and on. It's going to go increase until his election is over in November. So it's just one of many, you know, missives we're going to get from behind that Resolute desk that are going to try to characterize us as weak or as inferior to him, which neither are true.
5: And another aspect, obviously, to this whole conflict, Stelco announcing yesterday 350 steelworkers at a Hamilton plant are going to be laid off. What do you make of this?
30: Yeah, I feel sorry for the families that are being impacted by this. But again, there's only so much you can do in order to keep industries competitive when they have this around their neck of tariffs that put you in a position where you're out of the gate, non-competitive. So these are concerns. And, you know, I think we've put up a brave face and we've thrown a lot of money at it and are trying to pivot out. But like Marco would say as well, these are not short-term fixes that the prime minister is coming up with. They're long-term fixes. And that's why it's important that equally we try to make sure that we get a deal as well as pivoting out of the situation that we used to be in and more towards looking towards the world and diversifying what we have and where steel goes.
5: Okay, and on another file, no more NHL games on free Canadian television. You'll have to stream it, and you'll have to pay. You'll have to subscribe to stream it. I was not aware of this, but apparently in England, the government designated that certain sports had to be available on broadcast television, and you couldn't have a regime like this. And I know that Jerry Agar would say that's overweening, meddling in the free market, but I kind of like it. I think hockey Saturday night is supposed to be for everybody, not behind a paywall.
30: Well, who in the land thinks that that's a free market of the ownership of licensing right for sports rebroadcasting in Canada? I don't think it is. I think it's being tightly and neatly wrapped up into a nice little either oligopoly or a monopoly. And of course, we should have some kind of say in Parliament about it. Now, we should give credit to the entity that actually who is pushing this forward to the MPs. It's Friends of CBC, isn't it?
5: Friends of Broadcasting, I think.
30: Friends of Broadcasting. Okay, that's good.
5: The same thing.
30: I don't know either. But I've gone to their lunches when I'm when I was an MP in Ottawa, and I do think it's important to make sure that we maintain as much as possible connectivity across the country. And you know what? Hockey does it. So yeah, I think that MPs should take a look at this. This is a really important issue that they can put some regulatory rules around that have been done in other countries where they do also have the same thing. And it's not like every broadcast. I mean, the stuff in the article was about the big ones, right? It's FIFA, it's women's FIFA, it's the Olympics. Stanley Cup makes a lot of sense. I'm not saying everyone, but we should definitely, because you can't render these rights meaningless, but you certainly can allow Canada to enjoy. Imagine if a Canadian team ever made it back into the finals of the Stanley Cup and we wanted to watch it.
5: Well, Victoria Matiash thinks we're going to the final or to the playoffs. Anyway.
30: Oh, I hope so.
5: Thanks a lot for this. Good to have you.
30: Yeah, you too. Bye.
5: That is former federal cabinet minister Lisa Raitt, one half of the kitchen cabinet. And it's 7:30. Speaking of Victoria Matiash, she is here with the half hour headlines. Good morning.
2: Good morning, John. Here are some of the stories we're following in the newsroom this hour. Banner day for hockey fans. 2026-27 NHL season opens tonight. 5 games on the slate, including the Maple Leafs hosting Montreal. Toronto expecting to have a new face in the lineup following a trade sending Matthew Nyes to Columbus in exchange for Kirill Marchenko. Canada-U.S. relations crumbling further, with the United States keeping its pledge to ban nearly $1 billion U.S. worth of Canadian imports. That went into effect at midnight. But the ban on Canadian alcoholic beverages, dairy byproducts, and motorcycles is more symbolic than financially impactful. Still, though, U.S. tariffs on the Canadian steel industry are indeed a factor. Stelco says it will lay off hundreds of workers as it indefinitely idles finishing operations at its Hamilton plant. Up to 500 employees could be affected across its Hamilton and Lake Erie facilities. And an Ontario woman convicted in the death of her infant son is asking the province's top court to quash her conviction. You may remember this case. Jennifer Gaskin was found guilty of manslaughter back in 2002 in the death of her 2.5-month-old son, Joseph. Court heard at the time from two medical experts. So they testified the child had died as a result of shaken baby syndrome. But significant concerns about that medical evidence emerged years later. We will have full details on these stories and more at the top of the hour. From the CTV Toronto Newsroom, I'm Victoria Matiash. Now let's take a drive with Time Saver Traffic.
10: Well, we continue to deal with big problems on the southbound 400 approaching the 401. It is single file through here, only the left lane getting by following a multi-vehicle collision. Not getting an estimated time on when this situation will clear, but definitely seeing the traffic not moving at this point from well before Highway 7. 401 continues to be a slow go across the top of the city, but all earlier issues have cleared, which is some great news. Southbound DVP, the ramp that takes you to the lakeshore, has completely been blocked off following a long-standing collision, also creating major delays from before Bayview. Bloor Bayview extension might be a good alternative to get you through and off the major routes. Westbound St. Clair at Keela collision and a broken water main impacting eastbound steels at Middlefield. News Talk 1010 weather for your day today. We'll see a mix of sun and cloud, and highs expected to reach 23 degrees. Right now we're holding on to 17 degrees under the clouds. School pickups and drop-offs are back. Slow down and watch for children cycling, walking, and playing as you drive. Learn more at toronto.ca/vision0. Time saver traffic, Imagine One, CIU. Yabois. 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
5: And after that, it'll be time for Free For All Round 1. In just a moment, financial commentator Patty Lovett-Reed is going to be here. 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She will reveal in just a moment. It's 7:33.
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5: 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This portion of the show is brought to you by Tom's Place. Tom's Place will suit you. Let them show you how. Good morning, Tom.
17: Good morning, John. I'm a very lucky guy, and I had some fabulous employees. And some of these employees came to work for us when they retired from other businesses or they closed their businesses. Al Bassian, Harvey Boxer, Marvin Grease, Sam Hershenhorn, Duncan Patrick. I don't know if I mentioned his name. These were influential people that helped my store. And they were in their late 60s, early 70s when they came to work for us. And they give us 120%. And Saul Silverstein passed away on Sunday. He was 90 years old. He worked for Chucky's. He was the manager at Chucky's. Everybody on Spadina knew Chucky's. They were there forever. Chucky was my friend, and Saul was his cousin, and he managed the store for Chucky forever. And when the store closed down, Saul ended up in our store. Saul was Mr. Spadina. He always had a smile on his face. All his friends used to wear casual clothing, but by the time he finished with them, they had suits and sport jackets and trousers, and all from Tom's Place. Saul went to Mars for breakfast, and Jimmy was the chef or the cook. He never had to order his breakfast because Jimmy knew exactly what Sally would like. He went to United Bakers. He supported all the fabulous eateries that we had. Spadina was a place that you will never, ever see ever again, with the best food, best jobbers, and the best people like Sally. Sally, may you rest in peace. It was a pleasure that I worked with you.
5: Thank you, sir. That's Tom from Tom's Place in Kensington Market. It's 7:37.
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5: So we're into a new and more intense phase with the trade war, because as of midnight, certain Canadian products are banned from the United States. They actually don't represent a very significant portion of our trade with the U.S. However, for those particular companies, people who are in the spirits industry or these Canadian motorcycles. And somebody yesterday was saying, well, they're not really motorcycles. They're those three-wheeled vehicles, whatever they are. It's a product that is made in Canada, the company that turns a profit, employees who make the things, and people, consumers in the United States who apparently want to buy 5,000 of them in a year. So stuff like that matters on a micro level. On the aggregate level, perhaps not. But there are some companies saying, what the hell are we going to do? Something we've been discussing for a good long time in Canada, especially economists and business leaders, is the issue of productivity. And one wonders if perhaps the goose of having to reconfigure our economy is going to have an impact on that. Patty Lovett Reed, financial commentator, joins us now with her take. Good morning, Patty.
30: Good morning, John.
5: Okay, so I like starting with defining terms. So let's define productivity and exactly how it might be measured.
30: Well, you know, when you think about productivity, we have studied it, debated it, worried about it, and the prescription always sounds similar. Canadian businesses need to invest more, better technology, more innovation, greater AI adoption, more efficient workplaces, all in an effort to sort of answer in a polite way when we talk about productivity. Some people think it means we're going to work longer, answer more emails, squeeze more into an already busy day. And that isn't it, John. At its simplest, productivity is about producing more economic value in the same amount of time with maybe better tools, technology, training, investment, and help. But I read a report by Deloitte, and it sort of stopped me in my tracks because I have been in this business, don't go there, John, but decades, and literally, but you know, we've been talking about productivity for so long, and then Deloitte simply said, you know, Canada's got a health productivity gap, because guess what? People are the economy too. And maybe we're not addressing that.
5: Okay, so how? Well, actually, if we can circle back to my introduction, do you think that with us scrambling to reconfigure the economy and how we do business and trade in Canada, that we're addressing productivity at the same time?
30: So when I think about productivity, what does it mean from a business investment? Taxes are more supportive of investment, and I see we're making some inroads. We're trying. They're predictable. They're competitive. There are targeted incentives. We are trying to secure reliable trade relationships. That helps businesses feel a little stronger. We aren't there yet, but we are making it easier to do business across Canada, invest in infrastructure and housing. And, you know, here's the reason we want to do this, because productivity is one of the foundations of a higher standard of living. So when all of us look at this, it means better wages, more competitive prices, stronger services, more resources to support. And so, you know, it is a big deal. But what happens is in Canada, according to this report, and I tend to agree, we put healthcare into one bucket and economic policy into another. And so a Canadian, for example, waiting for treatment isn't just a patient. They're also an employee, an entrepreneur, a manager, a caregiver. The list goes on. And they are missing out. But more importantly in this report, or as important, shall I say, in this report, the estimate is that poor health and related caregiving costs has cost $100 billion in economic output in 2025. So that isn't just a healthcare statistic. That's an economic statistic.
5: Patty, thank you so much.
30: Thank you, sir.
5: Patty Lovett Reed, financial commentator. She's also the author of the book Life Makes Sense with Patty Lovett Reed. It's 7:42.
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5: You know, one of the things I like about doing projects in and around my home is that often you're dealing with people who are specialists and they're particularly good at their job. 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
6: Well, these big problems are still with us, John. Southbound 400 at the 401. Five right lanes are still out following this multi-vehicle crash. Major delays from Highway 7. Once it clears, we'll keep you in the know. We had problems on the 401 West and the Express in Meadowvale. It was a collision in the left lane that cleared. And a pair of issues. Southbound DVP on the approach to the Gardner. Right lane blocked at the collision. And then further south on the DVP. No access to the ramp to the lake. It's been shut down since the early morning following a multi-vehicle crash. Off the major, it's Water Main repairs eastbound Steeles at Middlefield and a collision on westbound St. Clair at Keel. Have head lice invited themselves into your family? 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I'm Adjoa and Sia Yeboa. 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
5: Here is the weather forecast. We got cloudy skies this morning. You could see more of the sun this afternoon, though. High of 23 degrees. Overnight, down to 13. And tomorrow, looks like a cloudy day. High 22 degrees. Currently, it's 17 degrees. And the time is 7:47.
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5: On round one, let's say good morning to Jennifer Vandervall, communications specialist, former senior vice president of public affairs at the Toronto Region Board of Trade. Also, longest title in history, founder of the firm Falcon and Frost. But I wanted to get that in because it's nice to have you. Deb Hutton is here, former advisor to two Ontario premiers. She is normally your host from 2 to 4 p.m. on News Talk 1010, but she's in for Jerry Agar from 10 until noon. Scott Reed, CTV political commentator, advisor to former Prime Minister Paul Martin. Deb, just before we leap into the topic menu, how did your conversation, I mean, I heard it, but how did you feel about your conversation with Pierre Poilievre, leader of the Federal Conservatives?
9: Well, I had him on to talk about his announcement on Sunday around diesel prices. And so there's a lot to that announcement. So how did I feel it went? I felt like we could have done triple the amount of time. I didn't get to ask him about so many things.
5: Yeah.
9: But
5: he's a bit of a long talker.
9: He is a long talker.
5: Olivia Chow does the same thing.
9: Yeah, for different reasons. But I think, I think he's actually got a good policy. And he made the point that a lot of opposition leaders will make. It's an easy point to make that they want the government of the day. He wants Mark Carney to steal his policy. And I think it's possible.
5: Listen, let's talk about the aspect or whatever, where we are in the trade war, and a whole bunch of new things came online, including out-and-out banning certain products from being imported into the U.S. But yesterday in the Oval Office, Donald Trump says he expects Canada to come back cap in hand, apologize, sir, and then he's going to make a deal. Scott Reed, he has a habit of fantabulizing because, I don't know, do you see that as likely? Certainly Lisa Raitt said she wondered if maybe we're going to try and find an avenue back, but I don't know if that involves an apology.
10: Yeah, I don't think that's at all likely. And, you know, this is typical bravado from Donald Trump because, remember, he's there signing these executive orders and he is in a pinch. He is politically in a pinch. He is behind, not in the midterms. Like, he's going to lose right now, it looks like, both houses. So he has to invent these, I am the strong man, I am the guy that Canada will come on bended knee to. And if that was going to happen, it would have happened already. I think Carney doesn't even have the option of doing that, if we want to be blunt. There is not political permission in this country, even with the imposition of these new tariffs, for any political leader from here to go down there, kiss the ring, kneel, and say, please, remove our resources, take our energy, have it at cost. We just want to get along, oh dear sweet emperor. That is not something that Canadians will back.
5: Jennifer Vandervalk, do you think it's a possibility? Because Donald Trump has a habit of saying that the other side is begging for a deal, and then it turns out they're not.
11: Well, Donald Trump has a lot of

0: habits, but I agree completely with Scott here. There's just no appetite for that amongst Canadians. I think that Carney has taken a position that most people are quite respectful of, and the rest of the world is standing up and taking notice. So, I mean, the bigger economic problem of this prolonged uncertainty and the emotional exhaustion of what is he going to do next, you know, it's wearing on everyone. But really, it's just, are we ever going to get to a point of certainty with this relationship with the U.S.? And right now, I don't know, but I can tell you, I don't think an apology is the way to get there.
1: Deb Hutton, I don't know. It's on a micro level, the way the Prime Minister and Canada's trade delegation are behaving right now reminds me of advice I got years ago about buying a house. Offer what you think is fair, and that is it. Don't try and play around. Just say this is the deal. So that's what Carney at the moment is doing. He's like, we don't want the deal you're offering, so goodbye.
2: Yeah. It doesn't mean we don't want a deal, though. I mean, I don't want to overstate that part of it. And it doesn't mean that we would ever in a million years go down and apologize. I agree with Jennifer and Scott on that. But a deal, I believe, maybe I'm wrong, but I believe a deal of some sort, not the deal that's on the table, but a deal of some sort is still very much in Canada's interest. And I actually think in Mark Carney's political interest as well, if he can navigate this guy.
1: Jennifer, I'm going to start with you on this one. Brad Bradford making a fairly dramatic proposition, but that's the point we are at. I think it's about this point in the mayor's race in several cycles ago where John Tory came up with Smart Track. Grand plans. Brad Bradford would incorporate Toronto Water so it would be able to borrow money to execute infrastructure work instead of pulling the payments for that work out of what we pay for water. So he says our water would be cheaper. And especially given what you've done for a living in the past, does this make sense?
0: I mean, the problem makes sense. There's a real infrastructure financing problem underneath what Brad is proposing here. And I think that's really interesting. And municipalities like the City of Toronto have huge long-term state of good repair needs, and they do not have the tax base and the money to pay for it all. And then there's the other fact that, you know, if we build an asset for a city that benefits generations, should the cost be spread across generations? And I think that's what Bradford's trying to do here, but borrowing isn't free money. So it's hard to say right now with what's been put on the table whether this is really the right solution. But what I find interesting is he has identified a problem, and a lot of people have in the past. So we'll see where this goes.
1: Scott Reed, what do you see? Because, I mean, Smart Track was a dramatic proposal, but it kind of came out of the blue. And maybe it's unfair to compare the two. What Brad Bradford is pitching has happened in other cities.
3: Yeah, I think you're right. I mean, you're right in the sense that I think politically I'm attracted to the idea of at this moment being 7, 8, 9 points behind whatever Bradford is, of him throwing a couple of footballs down the field, right? And that's what Smart Track was. It was, okay, let's make a proposal that captures attention. This happens in a lot of campaigns. And it does happen, as you pointed out, right around this kind of moment. So I think it's smart politics for Bradford. It has him leading the conversation in a way that connects with people on affordability, but it's also an interesting meaty policy proposal. And people are reacting to him, to it. And I think that makes sense. From a policy perspective, I think it's, you know, it's intriguing. I mean, it depoliticizes the issue, and two, it amortizes the cost and the cost of capital over a longer period of time. That makes a lot of sense. But we've seen a million of these models. I've actually worked for some of them. And the devil, man, the devil is in the details. By the time you add all of the dotted I's and crossed T's in order to protect this and that interest, sometimes you can end up surrendering the whole point of why you did it in the first place. So it's a good idea on paper. Will it work in practice? Yeah, I don't know. But I think the politics of it are smart.
1: And Deb Hutton, it would take the setting of water rates away from city council and give it to the board of directors of this new corporation, which, and you've done enough corporate work, is actually, I think, a desirable situation.
2: Yeah, you know, Bradford has compared it to Toronto Hydro. The difference is hydro rates are highly regulated in our province, and water rates wouldn't necessarily be. There's some rules around, you know, what you can put into water rates, et cetera. So that is one difference. Just 2 points. As Jennifer said, there is a problem. It's a big problem. and it's not one that's going to go away. So any discussion of a solution, I think, is worth doing. That's what he's doing. The second thing I wanted to say on this is I am so, so sick and tired of the left crying privatization as an answer to any sort of solution that involves the private sector. I mean, Olivia Chow, get rid of that accusation. It's old, it's tired, it's usually incorrect, as is the case here. This isn't about, you know, some foreign entity holding our water hostage, for goodness sakes. Like this, I just get so sick of any innovative conversation, whether we're talking any kind of public service, the left has to say it's privatization.
1: John Turley Eward, who writes interesting columns for the Globe and Mail, writes today about sort of the history of remote work and how we've been going through several stations of the cross. And now he asserts that it's kind of dead. Working from home is over. And that has some pretty serious implications for people about their commute, about their time, what time they have on their own hands to look after their family, about the vitality of the city's core. Scott Reed, though, I think he tells an interesting story of how we went from fully working from home to a few days, people resigning because they didn't want to come back when the corporations put their foot down, to now we're all back.
3: Yeah, he's a super interesting writer. So I always like to chew on what he offers up. I am a little less persuaded. I think what the phenomenon we're witnessing is that things have settled in. I think some of the data points that he quotes might not be truthful, and not because of him. I think a lot of organizations, like we rely on how they advertise for a job and how they describe the remote policy. I think they're cribbing. I think the practice has settled in. We're a long way from where we were during the pandemic, obviously, but I think hybrid work has become almost a core feature in many, many, many places. And so one day a week, you know what? Nudge, nudge, wink, wink. It's actually two, depending on how it plays. Kids didn't get off to school fast enough. Okay, that's going to... I just think there's a lot more looseness now. There's a lot more hybrid in workplace practices than there used to be. And my guess is that's kind of where it's going to stay. And we're in a fundamentally different place than where we were. But I don't think it's quite the retreat back to return to the office that some might conclude.
1: Deb Hutton, arguably we have a very oddball workplace. But for example, our boss is away 2 days a week. And if he's not here, I phone him and we do business. It's fine.
2: Yeah. And on occasion, usually because I've got a sick kid at home, I have broadcast from home. I don't love it. But it's possible.
1: Oh, I do.
2: It is possible.
3: I hate doing that.
2: I me too, Scott.
3: Find it hard.
2: It's possible. So I think that's where people are at. I also believe that there is a greater appreciation, as you said, or Scott said, you know, we settle into this, for the value of actually face-to-face work and being part of a team physically and all of those sorts of things. There will still be people who militantly say, I can work from home and I'm more productive. And, you know, we've all heard the arguments. And for those people, great. But I just think it's not as much of an issue either way than it has been in the last few years.
1: See, I like working from home because I can go pet the dog, although usually he interrupts the broadcast. Jennifer van der Valk, you'll get the last word on this.
0: I mean, everyone enjoys the time, I think, when they get the chance to work from home. But I have to agree, we can't just hit rewind and go back to where we were. But there's huge value to being in person. The problem is the implementation of some of these. Let's get back to 5 days a week working in the office. Look, I walked through a supposed 5 day a week office earlier this week with a colleague, and it was a ghost town. And a lot of the offices and desks had been replaced with tiny little cubicles with high walls, and there was no one interacting, and there was no culture to be seen. And so you can't just mandate collaboration. If these businesses and leaders want to bring people back and get the, you know, organic exposure that comes from talking together and working together, then they've got to do better than what's being done now. Because I've talked to a lot of people who are supposed to be in 3, 4, 5 days a week, and they get there and there's nobody there. So something's not right, and we just quite haven't hit that balance yet. And I think that's what you're seeing and what this article is trying to push toward everyone back. But I don't know. We're not there yet, and I don't know that we ever really should be.
1: Thanks to y'all, Doug Reed, Deb Hutton, and Jennifer van der Valk. Deb, of course. Oh, did I say Bob Reed?
4: You said Doug Reed.
1: Doug Reed. I wonder where that came from.
3: Scott Reed. Doug Reed is a plumber in Prince Edward County. I know Doug. I'm not Doug Reed.
1: Scott Reed. All right. I don't know. I can't get anybody's name right.
3: Don't worry. See you later, Stephen.
1: Thank you. Coming up in the next, can I call you Steve? Coming up in the next half hour, TSN's Matt Cause is going to be here to set us up for, well, some would say another year of disappointment, but maybe this is the year. A lot of people are quite bullish on the Toronto Maple Leafs.
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6: Good morning. I'm Victoria Matty-Ash. Another gorgeous fall day on the way. Sun's coming up. Right now, it's 17 degrees. Your complete weather forecast is coming up after the news. Puck drop on opening night in the NHL. Your Maple Leafs look a little different after a very significant trade. Escalation in the trade war between Canada and the United States and pending layoffs at Stelco in Hamilton. Details on these and other stories coming up, but first, let's check your drive. News Talk 1010, Time Saver Traffic.
7: Well, about a 25-minute delay on the southbound lanes of the 400 just to make your way from Highway 7 all the way down to approaching the 401. That's following a multi-vehicle collision involving a truck where only that left lane is getting by. That is the reason for the delay. That's the reason for the holdup. Southbound DVP approaching the Gardner right lane up with the crash. Southbound DVP on the ramp to the Lakeshore blocked off following another serious collision also impacting your drive. And on the westbound 403 at Aberdeen, right lane occupied with the crash. 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Time saver traffic. Imagine once. Yeah, yeah, boy. 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
6: T-minus 11 hours until the puck drops at Scotiabank to open the 2026-27 NHL regular season. Maple Leafs host the Canadiens tonight with a fresh face expected in the lineup if his work visa is hammered out in time. Star winger Kirill Marchenko joins the Leafs from Columbus in a blockbuster trade, sending power forward Matthew Nyes the other way. Director of scouting for TSN, Craig Button, likes the deal for Toronto.
8: A lot of people may not know Kirill Marchenko, but he's a really good player. And you know Matthew Nyes, and Matthew Nyes is a good player. But when you start to think about Marchenko, he's a better scorer, he's a better shooter, he's more imposing on opponents. Life isn't comfortable when you play against him. He can drive past you, he can score from 40 feet. And when you start to think about all those qualities that he brings to the team, it makes the entire team better. It will make Austin Matthews better.
6: Leafs also get goalie Elvis Merzlikins and winger Miles Wood in the deal. In less savory trade talk, Trump escalating his trade war with Canada, implementing new outright bans on imports of certain Canadian goods. That went into effect at midnight, affects our booze, dairy byproducts, and motorcycles. Official trade talks broke down last month, both countries accusing each other of adding 11th-hour changes. Trump said yesterday he now expects Canada will return to the table in the coming weeks with an apology and an offer to get rid of all Canadian tariffs. U.S. President predicting the U.S. is, quote, going to win everything. Tariff war affecting more steel workers in our province. Stelco now idling finishing operations at its plant in Hamilton in a move expected to put hundreds of workers out of a job. Company says the indefinite idle is part of a plan to concentrate production at its Lake Erie facility in Nanaimo, which will take on a significant number of affected Hamilton employees. In crime news, an Ontario woman found guilty of manslaughter in the death of her infant son more than 20 years ago is asking the province's top court to quash her conviction. Jennifer Gaskin was convicted in 2002 in the death of her 2.5-month-old son, Joseph, after two medical experts testified he'd suffered shaken baby syndrome. Now, significant concerns about that medical evidence emerged years later. Gaskin's legal team eventually retained three more experts to look over this file. And now the Crown says the new findings should be admitted as fresh evidence and Gaskin should be acquitted. You can tap into breaking news anywhere. Keep in touch by downloading the CTV News app. Your forecast for Toronto, another gem of a day here in the city. Mix of sun and cloud today. We're looking at an afternoon high of 23 degrees, September 29th. My goodness. A few clouds overnight to low of 13 degrees. Mostly cloudy tomorrow, high of 22. Slight chance for some showers on Thursday. And again, a high of 22 degrees. Right now, there are a few clouds out there. Again, the sun is coming up. It's 18 degrees. I'm Victoria Matty-Ash. Our next update is at 8:30 on News Talk 1010. 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
1: 8:05 is the time, 17 degrees. And coming up, as mentioned, he's also a sommelier. I always bring that up. We ask him, like, what wine can be combined with the Game 1, Montreal Canadiens and the Toronto Maple Leafs? But that is what is on offer tonight. And as Victoria Matiash was saying in the newscast, and she knows her hockey, some last-minute changes and some fairly dramatic stuff happening just as the countdown clock continues toward tonight's game. So Matt Cause is going to be joining us. In the meantime, though, a couple of other stories that I wanted to mention. One of them, you probably saw at one point this story. I know the CTV was covering it. I mentioned it, and it was a sad one. There is a man in Collingwood. His name is Mike Crawford, who is terminally ill. And his dying wish, his deathbed wish, was that he could go to the AC/DC concert that was happening at the Rogers Stadium, not the center, but the stadium. But as everybody knows by now, that thing was hit by some kind of a downblast, possibly even a micro tornado. And it's almost like somebody just picked the whole thing up and shook it because it's completely out of kilter. It's not just broken, it's like curved. So they canceled the AC/DC concert and he couldn't go. However, then the guy who's responsible for an AC/DC cover band called Hell and Back said, you know what, we got a concert coming up in Collingwood. Why don't you come to that? And they put on the dog. He had dinner, a front row seat, a signed guitar and signed drumstick. And it wasn't AC/DC, but in the company of his family and his grandkids, he got to take in, at the very least, a simulacrum of the music that he adores. And let's face it, you know, probably on an afternoon show more than a morning show, because we got to march our way through all the news stories. But you could be asked, you know, what are some of the greatest bands that reproduce the music of famous bands? Certainly there's one, ABBA tribute band, that is absolutely spectacular. And they do everything from the costumes to the dancing and the kibitzing. And it's a complete reproduction. Joe Cristiano can probably tell me who the best Led Zeppelin cover band is, because Joe has been specializing in Led Zeppelin for years and years and years. I still don't quite figure out how you could produce a weekly radio show about one band. But I guess Led Zeppelin fans would say, dude, they are never going to run out of material. Quick reference, because I wanted, sometimes we talk about something on the show and people go, I want to know more. And so the column we were talking about Back to Work, if you want to read it yourself, because as Doug Reed said on the roundtable, John Turley Ewart is a really interesting writer. I mean, his speciality is he's a banking historian and an expert in economics. He and I have known each other for years, and I just find him to be one of those extremely smart people, kind of person who can wear a bow tie, and you don't want to tell them to cut it out. But John Turley Ewart, his column is in the Globe and Mail. You can find it online. Unfortunately, if you're not a subscriber, they have a paywall. But the column kind of walks through the history of working from home. And it'll be a reminder to all of us. I think we've blotted a lot of that stuff out. There are times where I'm trying to remember what we were doing during the pandemic, in particular during the two shutdowns. And did we see so-and-so? Did we do something for their birthday? Was I in or out of the office? Because we had different rules here, and some people actually had to be here every day no matter what, because that was you, Nick, wasn't it? Because somebody has to run the board.
10: Yeah, there were options. They're looking into options to see if we can do this remotely, but there's no way that we could. So we were the very few people who, at the time, I was, actor Robert Turner was your op on the board, and I was following him, and I happened to wait outside the studio during the crossover for 30 seconds during the traffic report to switch over so we wouldn't be in the same room at the same time.
1: Oh, okay. And, of course, the COVID would clear during that 30-second buffer.
10: Well, of course. And now I think the rule still stands.
1: Don't look him in the eyes. So anyway, very, very quickly, because I think it's worth remembering, even if we've blotted it all out. But remember always that there were murmurs. I mean, it was a buildup toward COVID, and then all of a sudden this thing started to spread. You know, people may work from home. And I know of one financial institution where they said, we're going to have a beta test of this. Everybody's going to work from home this coming Thursday. And by Thursday, they said, you're working from home for real. This is not a beta test. You're working from home. You're going to stay at home. And so through that period of time, we were working from home. We found the new balance to it all. You figured out, oh, you know, I don't have to commute. I can walk the dog and this is going to be great. And I can take the kids. Well, no, there was no school. But there were things you could do and you could get your work done. But also I remember I'd never even heard of Zoom up until March of 2020. Then we got to the point where people were sort of, you could work from home, but we would prefer you to be in the office. Then we got to this chapter where big business said, everybody back to the office. And a bunch of people said, no, I'm quitting. I'm resigning. I am retiring. And so they came up with the compromise. Okay, 1 or 2 days from home. But John Turley, Ewart asserts in his Globe and Mail column today that it's over. We are returning to those pre-pandemic norms. What Robert Half reports, this is a report on how many people are working from home, and actually just so you have the Robert Half numbers, just 3% of jobs on third-party job posting websites are fully remote. So when they're looking for people, it says you can work from home. Postings for hybrid roles remote for 1 or 2 days a week are down from 27% to 13%. And the big corporations seem to have won the battle to get everybody back into the office. He wraps up, the future of work wasn't remote work. It was just a solution to a crisis. Few other stories worthy of note. A Toronto police officer arrested in Project South, the corruption case that bagged 7 officers and 1 retired constable, along with a few other people. That guy, his name is Elias Muawad, has pled guilty. He admitted to doing a search for information on a guy, handing it off to a private investigator friend of his, but the private investigator was allegedly in bed with some pretty bad people. Now, that was not the information that was used to plot the assassination of a supervisor in a prison, but it was still a case of accessing information. And of course, it leaves a computer trail. He was found out. And he said, let's see, because he made a statement to the court. He's been showing an awful lot of contrition. I'm deeply sorry to my beloved Toronto Police Service, my colleagues, my friends. The last 8 months have been among the most difficult paths of my life. However, I recognize those difficulties cannot erase what happened, nor can they excuse my actions. And depending on what he gets sentenced to, he may have to be fired. And you know, he says, listen, and his lawyers actually argued, he doesn't seem to be unaware of the gravity of the offense, which is nice. That sort of, if I offended anyone, and, you know, I'm so sorry. No, he seems to be showing contrition. He says, it was once. It was only once. It was a horrible moment of bad judgment, and I regret it. But then you ask yourself, in other fields of employ, it wouldn't necessarily result in the end of your career. Meanwhile, the Scarborough pathway. Got to rescue that story off of the floor. No, that's not it. Yeah, there we go. They demonstrated the Scarborough busway yesterday. We should play the logo for, or the bumper for stuff getting done, actually, because I think this was terrific. They actually finished the Scarborough busway ahead of time. I don't know if it was under budget, but it was ahead of time.
11: Getting
12: stuff
11: done and done.
12: Done and done.
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1: The new Scarborough busway will open on Wednesday. It runs 4 kilometers from Kennedy Station to Scarborough Center, and it uses the old right-of-way of the Scarborough RT and priority bus lanes along Ellesmere Road. Previous to this, riders in Scarborough, you're probably bitterly familiar with this if you've been doing it. It's been buses on roadways stuck in traffic and subject to all kinds of slowdowns. This will be much faster, much more reliable, and it's only temporary. Buses are running, get this, 1.25 to 2.5 minutes apart. I don't even know how you do that, actually. I mean, that's running pretty close to each other. Construction was supposed to be completed in 2027, but it's done now. So congratulations to everybody responsible. I don't know if the Metrolinx was at all involved. I don't think so. And that's probably entirely the TTC. So something to crow about. Although something that came up yesterday, have you seen the footage? Somebody broke into a bus yard and went on a joyride. And boy, I realized the driving was fairly careless, but I wish most buses traveled that fast. I'll tell you what the CEO, Mandeep Lally, had to say about that incident in a moment. But first, let's get you where you're going. News Talk 1010, Time Saver Traffic.
7: Well, John, it has been quite the slow go on all of the major area highways. Two routes in particular really impacted. Now, we had problems, and they're still with us, on the southbound 400 approaching the 401. Multi-vehicle collision involving a truck of 1.0 lanes were blocked. Now, just the three right lanes are blocked. So you do have three left lanes getting by in terms of the delay still there from Langstaff. Once more lanes reopen, I will continue to keep you in the know. Then southbound on the Don Valley Parkway, still no access to the ramp that takes you to the lakeshore. It remains closed following a collision which happened in the early morning. Also big delays. It's going to take you 40 minutes to get from Finch on the 404 down towards the scene. Probably bail early. Can use Don Mills, the Bayview Extension, better alternatives to see you through. Toronto Bend QEW at Appleby Line, we're dealing with a brand new collision that has the HOV lane blocked. And on the westbound 403 at Aberdeen and Hamilton, right lane blocked to the collision. A reminder, up in Mono Township, fatal collision investigation has Highway 10 still closed both ways between 10 Side Road and 15 Side Road. Did you know you could be at risk for getting severe COVID-19 just by being over 60? Ask your pharmacist or doctor about prescription treatments for mild to moderate COVID-19. I'm Adjoa, and Sia Yabwa, your next update at 8:30 on News Talk 1010 Toronto.
1: Cloudy skies this morning and a little bit more sunshine by afternoon, a high of 23, overnight down to 13 for a low, and then tomorrow, unfortunately, a cloudy day. Doesn't look like there's rain in the forecast, but a cloudy day and a high of 22 degrees. Mandeep Lally, of course, was at the unveiling of the new busway, which, as I mentioned, is going to be opening tomorrow. But he said of this incident, which was caught on camera. I mean, the people filmed themselves doing it. He said the authorities are involved. I absolutely condemn that despicable criminal act. That might be a bit much. And we will be ensuring that the full force of the law is applied here to anyone or perpetrators involved in that. Security has been improved. We're monitoring that location, other locations, just as a precautionary measure as well, above and beyond what we normally do. And I guess this also means that buses are started at the press of a button. I mean, it would be kind of crazy to have, I don't know how many buses we have, but like 10,000 keys. When all you need is a knife, to quote Alanis Morissette. It's 8:18.
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1: All right, before I give you the next keyword, it's time to announce today's qualifier. And as a matter of fact, why, this individual is with us right now. John Toonen, are you there?
29: I am.
1: Good morning. How are you doing today?
29: Pretty good. Yourself?
1: I'm good. Would it make your day better to know that you are the qualifier in the Car Full of Cash contest?
29: That's awesome.
1: All right.
29: Incredible.
1: What are you up to this morning, or can you say?
29: Just at work.
1: Oh, okay. All right. Well, take care of this quickly so you can get back to diligently working. You and a guest are invited to our grand prize giveaway party on November 5th. So you're going to meet everybody from News Talk 1010. It's happening at Village Nissan. You'll hang out with us. There's actually really high quality catering, and I'm not kidding you. It's great. You can watch the live broadcast, and John Toonen from Toronto, you could be driving away with your very own 2026 Nissan Sentra SV and $10,000. How do you like them apples?
29: That sounds great.
1: Okay, I look forward to meeting you. Thanks for playing, man.
29: Yeah, thanks for calling me.
1: Okay, that is John Toonen, today's qualifier, and here is to the keyword for the 8 o'clock hour. And remember, you can play keywords from each hour until midnight. So, you know, I give away three every morning. You can play all three of those, and you don't have to play it in the hour you got it either. The 8 a.m. keyword is pine. Pine. As in pining for you, P-I-N-E. It is 8:24. All right, well, that was it for the Blue Jays, but we go from a lunch bag letdown to all the anticipation of a brand new hockey season, a glorious season that lies ahead, or does it? Here's the guy who can guide us through it like a Sherpa, TSN's Matt Caws. Good morning.
30: Good morning. And by the way, shout out to the Sherpas. It is one of the most difficult jobs. I did Machu Picchu. They are better people than we are.
1: Goodness, you do all the adventurous stuff. I feel like riding a bike is kind of boring.
30: I have no kids. I have time on my hands.
1: Okay. All right. So set this up for us. Victoria Matiash, who I'm sure you're familiar with, is very, very excited about tonight and the coming season.
30: Yeah, I think you have to be excited considering last season, last place, 78 points, and now you have a new GM, a new coach, the number one overall draft pick, a new goalie in Bobrovsky who's won a couple Stanley Cups. They go and sign Darren Radish, who is a very good defenseman from Tampa, and then yesterday they make another trade, Matthew Nyes, who's a very good forward, but they trade for a better forward in Kirill Marchenko from the Columbus Blue Jackets. There's like 12 or 13 new players. The skill upgrade is fairly noticeable. They got lucky with getting that number one pick with Gavin McKenna. So, yeah, I think every Leaf fan should be excited for the start of the year.
1: All right. But should we hold our enthusiasm in reserve or just go for it?
30: No, hold it in. Well, you know what, John? No, go nuts. This is sports. You're allowed to be emotionally irresponsible. This isn't about paying your taxes or mortgage or raising your kids or being a, you know, working at an airport. The reality is the Leafs will be fighting it out for the final playoff spot. It's not a guarantee. I would say it's basically 50-50, which is a lousy answer. The smart thing to say is to be reserved with your emotions. But this is sports. Go nuts. At least this year should be more entertaining than last season, which was just a slog.
1: So I want to take advantage of your presence here to ask you about the fact, Simon Hoopt in the Globe and Mail writes a column today about the fact that NHL games are no longer going to be on free Canadian television. So that ritual of sitting down with your dad on a Saturday night and clicking on the CBC back in the day, this will now be you have to buy a subscriber package and stream it. And a lot of people feel that that is kind of a roadblock between them and their national passion.
30: Yeah, I hate this. And let's just get it this way. I work for TSN. TSN is Bell. A lot of this is about Sportsnet. That's Rogers. So we've got the Capulets and the Montagues. But the bigger picture is it's never been more confusing to be a sports fan because everything's on so many different streaming services. It's never been more expensive. The benefit is the coverage is better. You can now watch every game, which is something we couldn't do 20, 30 years ago. But I got to tell you, maybe it's just the nostalgia in me, John. I like the fact that just Hockey Night in Canada, you knew when it was on, you knew the song, you knew what it was going to be, and now you got to figure out and buy this package and this package. And we're going to see this for all the major, all the leagues and all the broadcasters.
1: Thanks a lot for this.
30: Absolutely. Take care, John.
1: TSN's Matt Cause. And it's interesting because a lot of people would say, well, you know, that's the free market, which may or may not be true. But they would also question, well, why does something have to be nationally free available to people? Well, there's actually a principle that they apply in England where they designate certain events to be of national interest. So rights holders, such as the leagues that own the rights to broadcast, are required to offer those programs free to air. Public service broadcaster in the organization that supervises this is called Ofcom. And at the very least, it has to be, if it's not fully free, at a fair and reasonable price. So this would be in Canada anyway, Stanley Cup playoffs, things like FIFA, and a few other things. Anyway, they're considered to be central to the national identity. Ergo, they have to be, you can't stand between fans and the product. Friends of Canadian Media put out a letter yesterday, and they have coined something called anti-siphoning. And siphoning is when these broadcast, no, actually it's not the broadcasters, the rights holders start siphoning away the things you want to watch from free available television. And remember, the price that you pay for commercial television is watching the commercials. And so the ads pay for your free broadcast. But still, it's siphoning means drawing them away from those platforms and then putting them behind paywalls. Didn't want to end the show today. And no, it's not ending at 8:30, but this is the last block where I have a chance to highlight a few more stories. But Jacques Gallant, who is the courts and justice reporter for the Toronto Star, and a very good one, I might add, writes about this case where a guy failed to appear in court on a charge of sexual interference that involved a member of his family. And the thing is, everybody knew where to find him. And the police had his address, his phone number, the phone number and address of his mother, who he was living with as a surety. The judge said, go and get him. And nobody ever did. Remember, this is November 2017. So the guy actually found out they were looking for him, went to the police station and said, you guys are looking for me. And a police officer, I guess the duty sergeant or whatever, went into the computer, said, I don't have anything here. So go away. And he did. And ever since, he has been just living his life. Not on the lam, just living his life, because nobody was looking for him anymore. Anyway, they finally busted him because he went away and he came back to Canada, and the warrant was actually in the file that the customs officer was looking at. So he was arrested, and now he's come before a judge, and the judge said, I'm sorry, but the charge was laid in 2017. It's 2026. Dismissed. It's 8:30. Let's get to the half-hour headlines. Victoria Madiash is here. Good morning.
7: Good morning, John. Here are some of the stories we're following in the newsroom this hour. Opening night in the NHL. 5 games tonight. Maple Leafs hosting Montreal. No Matthew Nyes for the Leafs. He's gone for Columbus. Toronto gets star winger Kirill Marchenko in return in that trade. Fresh U.S. import bans on selected Canadian products taking effect this morning as well. Restrictions cover some booze, dairy byproducts, and motorcycles. Follow several rounds of tariffs, retaliatory levies, and essentially the breakdown in trade talks late last month. President Trump expressing confidence that the Canadian team will cave. U.S. tariffs on the Canadian steel industry, a factor in Monday's announcement by Stelco about production changes. Stelco will lay off hundreds of workers as it indefinitely idles finishing operations at its Hamilton plant. Up to 500 employees could be affected across its Hamilton and Lake Erie facilities. And in business news, Bed Bath & Beyond Canada is making a comeback through an e-commerce website. Online revival comes about a year after Sleep Country purchased the Canadian and UK rights to the Bed Bath & Beyond name and logos. We will have full details on these stories and more at the top of the hour from the CTV Toronto Newsroom. I'm Victoria Madiash. Now let's check your drive with Time Saver Traffic.
0: Well, we'll start with the fantastic news if you're a commuter on the southbound lanes of the 404 DVP. We had problems on the ramp to the lakeshore since the early morning. There was no access. The ramp was closed. That was following a very serious collision. All lanes have been reopened. Problems still with us on the southbound 400 approaching the 401. Still those three right lanes blocked at this collision. At least the three left lanes now are getting by. Our Waze map still showing about a 25-minute setback to get from Langstaff. Headed on the westbound 403 at Aberdeen and Hamilton. The right lane is blocked. This is following an ongoing crash. No other issues on the major routes. Off the major, it's a collision in Scarborough and Midland and McNichol. Also in Mono Township. Fatal collision investigation from the overnight as Highway 10 closed both ways between 10 Side Road and 15 Side Road. News Talk 1010 weather for your day today. A mix of sun and cloud. Highs of 23 degrees. Right now it's 17 degrees under overcast skies. 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
34: Hi there, John.
35: More in the morning.
36: It's time to really take action on this because...
34: And
37: this is what I think.
36: What I found fascinating in the discussion is that...
35: Tory's take.
38: Well, I'll tell you what I think.
36: You know, I just think...
35: With John Tory.
1: Good morning, John Tory.
39: Hi there, John.
1: Let's start with a new poll. It was made available as of 7 a.m. It's from our friend John Wright, so it's brand new. But it shows that amongst decided voters, Olivia Chow continues to enjoy a considerable lead.
39: Yeah, here's the thing. That poll's interesting in two respects. I mean, first of all, it shows her with a considerable lead, notwithstanding the fact that her own approval ratings are not that high, that there are more people that think the city's on the wrong track than the right track, and so on and so on. But she's still leading. And the second significant thing is that you start to get to the point with about a month to go. Polling people have for years studied when people make up their minds. And it's not an hour before the election, before they go to the polling booth. It's often about 10 or 12 days before the election that there's a key time when people are talking and so on. And so you start to get to the point, if you're Mr. Bradford, where you've got to do something to just change the momentum. If another poll came out next week, which could happen, showing him, you know, 5 points ahead of 5 points better than he is today and the gap closing, that's the kind of momentum that he needs. And so we're getting to that time with a month to go where he's got to start showing some progress. So we'll see. You know, things can change very rapidly with one event in politics. I think it's why you see him making the announcements he is on freezing taxes, on the water rates. And the water rates are not as simple as they seem in terms of just saying we're going to cut them by 25%. But that's why you see those announcements, because he's trying to change the momentum by getting people to pay attention to him and decide that he's the choice to bring about some change in the city, if that's what they're looking for.
1: Okay, so let's talk about Bradford's proposal for the waterworks. What do you make of this? He wants to incorporate them so they would be able to borrow money instead of always having to take money out of what they charge us for water in order to execute standard maintenance.
39: Yeah, well, the way it's done now is like people living in a condo. They pay into a reserve fund that is there then. So if the windows have to be replaced or the elevator, there's money there. And you accumulate it. And yes, it sits in an account, hopefully getting some interest in a bank. Mr. Bradford wants to change it so that what you would do is not accumulate that money, which would allow him to reduce you know, the water rates, because the actual cost of receiving water in your house, you just are charged what it costs to produce clean, safe water. And then there's this capital fund that looks after replacing the pipes, like that fiasco going on University Avenue for water mains. And so you need to have that money from somewhere. Mr. Bradford says, well, I'll borrow it and pay interest. And the problem with that is only that the interest rates could, you know, really go up, as we've seen happen before, and or you could end up in a situation where there's pressure on by this independent body that would run water that would have to raise the rates. And so there's a risk to it, but there's also a short-term reward. And it kind of depends on whether people want short-term relief on their water rates for possible longer-term pain. And so it's one of those things. It's not wrong and it's not right. It's just an idea. And people have to decide, do they want to take the kind of more conservative approach that's been taken for years and have this reserve fund, or do they want to get some short-term relief?
1: I was telling the story just moments ago about this business of a man who was accused of abusing one of his members of his family, a child. And it's a long, complicated process, but basically the police never went and found him. And even though he turned himself in, he didn't end up getting busted. He's been busted now, but the case was dismissed because it's been, what, it was 2017.
39: 9 years.
1: Yeah, it's been 9 years since he was charged. The judge said that was outrageous.
39: Well, I think a lot of people know by now there is a case called Jordan that was decided by the Supreme Court of Canada that says you are entitled to a trial if you're accused in a reasonable time. And if not, there are many charges being dismissed. And the reason I put this on the list this morning wasn't because I know whether this man was guilty or innocent. Who knows? I mean, he never got to trial. The point is there are a lot of cases, much more so than people think, being dismissed. So it never gets to trial. And there are guilty people among those, for sure. And that those people go scot-free because we screwed up in terms of our ability to get people into court on a timely basis. And this one looks like the paper fell off somebody's desk, you know, but that's not an excuse. We have to have reporting on how many cases are being dismissed, and we have to have people with much more of an attentive, you know, approach to this so that these charges don't get dismissed and people have their day in court, whatever the result is.
1: Thank you, John Tory.
39: Thank you, John.
1: That's John Tory with Tory's Take. In just a moment, unleash the hounds. It's time for Free For All Round 2.
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0: In Mono Township, following a fatal collision, Highway 10 is still closed both ways between 10 Side Road and 15 Side Road. 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I'm Adjuan's Yaya Bois. Your next update at 9 o'clock on News Talk 1010 Toronto.
1: So we've got the high thin cloud out there right now. Looks like it'll break up a bit and we'll see some sunshine this afternoon. High of 23 degrees. Overnight down to 13, and then tomorrow a mainly cloudy day with a high of 22 degrees. 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It's 17 degrees, the time 8:47.
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4: Round two.
1: On round two, Sunira Chaudhry is here, employment lawyer at Workley Law. Robert Benvey, Queen's Park Bureau Chief at the Toronto Star. Richard Krause is the host of the podcast Entertainment is Broken. So let's actually start in Hamilton because we didn't talk about that on round one. And we've got 350 steel workers who are going to be laid off. It could be another 150 or so. And all of this stemming from Donald Trump's tariffs, although some people assert that this was always in the pipe nonetheless. Let me start with Robert Benvey on this one. And, you know, it brings a lot of questions to bear, most certainly, including whether or not if we're going to pivot from the U.S., then we bloody well better have a plan.
5: Yeah, and this is a big blow to those families and those workers in Hamilton. I saw Hamilton Mayor Andrew Horvath on CTV Your Morning a little while ago talking about the concerns she has. This is a really tough situation because this is the manifestation of all of Trump's rhetoric. You know, this is the actual human toll that we're seeing. And it's easy for politicians like Premier Doug Ford and Prime Minister Mark Carney to promise to bail out this industry or that industry. But it's very, very hard. The tariffs that on steel are particularly punishing that Trump has put on. And yesterday, Trump was announcing a new steel plant in Iowa. So he really wants to put Canadian steel out of business. And I think that's one of the reasons Premier Ford was in Alberta yesterday, meeting with Premier Danielle Smith to talk about this Northern Shield pipeline, is they want new customers for Ontario Steel. So... but it's a long way away.
1: Yeah, Richard Krause, all the more galling that the CEO of the parent company of Stelco in the U.S. is a huge Trump fan, says Trump is doing what he has to do.
6: Yeah, that doesn't help the situation at all, certainly in terms of optics for Stelco. But also, if we're just looking at the people that will be out of work, it's a tragedy. But, you know, if we are in this situation, and if we're going to continue to be in this situation, we have to learn how to pivot. And I do like that there are going to be services at Power Center in Hamilton where they can try and connect workers with training to help them find new jobs and that kind of thing. So perhaps that's what the next steps forward here are. Negotiate, do what we can with the Americans, but also pivot on the ground as we can and try and recreate something new for ourselves here.
1: Yeah, and we talk about sort of the generalized effect on the economy, but Sunira Chaudhry, you more than many would know just how devastating a life event it is to be laid off.
7: It's absolutely devastating, John. And this is, you know, there are costs that have to be paid and there are consequences to trade disputes like this. I echo exactly what Benvey and Richard were saying. I mean, and the cost is going to be borne on the shoulders of workers here. We know that Stelco estimates 350 steel workers are going to be laid off. The company says it could go up to 500 employees across the operations. So this is massive, absolutely, especially for smaller communities. But we know that there might be some job transfers here that could be offered to some employees. So this is really the time for this union that representing these workers to shine. ask a lot of questions. Who's going to be recalled? Who's going to be transferred? Protect as many jobs as possible, because you don't want organizations, particularly that have unionized workforces, to be able to blame

0: layoffs on trade disputes or uncertainty. So you've got to hold organizations' feet to the fire, especially when you have a unionized workforce. So unions, you got a lot of work to do.
1: All right. All of this stemming in all likelihood from the whole trade war. And Donald Trump yesterday said, don't worry, there's going to be a deal with Canada, just like there's a deal in the pipe for Iran.
2: I think what's going to happen is over the next 3 or 4 weeks, they're going to come to us and they're going to say, we're going to get rid of all the tariffs. We're going to win everything. We even have Lake Ontario is now Lake America. But they're going to come in and they're going to say, sir, we are sorry. They treated the United States very, very badly. I think a deal will be made, but it's got to be a fair deal.
1: Oh, Richard Krauss, the only thing missing is the tears in their eyes.
3: Yeah, yeah, or the laugh track from the Saturday Night Live audience.
1: Or Veep.
3: You know, yeah. You know, he didn't even sound convinced when he was saying this. I mean, the speech pattern is, like, languid, and he's kind of, oh, maybe this one, blah, blah, blah. You know, he doesn't even think that this is going to happen. He's just trying to save face. This is not something that we have to pay a great deal of attention to, I don't think.
1: Yeah. Sunira, he talks off the top of his head. This week, when they discovered a plot to bomb a British base that is used by the Americans, Trump said, yeah, we had them, we were watching them. No, you weren't. The police were alerted by a tip from a civilian.
0: Well, I think, I don't know how many Canadians think an apology should be on the table at all, but I think most Canadians would feel that we should be at the negotiation table. I mean, we just talked about a story where 350 workers are being impacted by the trade dispute. So businesses, they need to know what they can sell, at what cost, under what rules. You know, I run a business. If a major client changed, you know, the terms of our arrangement every couple of weeks, I'd keep talking to them. I'd be at the table, but I'd also be trying to find other clients. That's for sure. That's definitely what Prime Minister Carney is trying to do. But I think the Canadian strategy has to be to negotiate firmly. It seems to be quite popular in terms of an approach, but we absolutely, at least at this point, we've got to stick at the table.
1: Robert Benzie, I have to think that Canada is probably waiting for the midterms, which incidentally may not be as much of a shellacking. They're going to lose, but owing to gerrymandering and voter suppression, the Republicans are not in as much danger as they might be.
4: I don't know, John. I was reading some U.S. polling yesterday, and you look at where they're campaigning, and you've got the president of the United States having to campaign in really red states, Alabama and Texas, places like that. So, I mean, the way that the U.S. political system is structured, it is, you're right. It ends up being a few swing districts that change things, but I think that the Republicans are on the defense, and it's going to be a shellacking, and in part it's going to be a shellacking because things are going up in price. Diesel fuel is $6.50 a gallon in the U.S. That's a record, and that means that every truck that delivers groceries to every supermarket is having to increase its transportation costs. That's translating into higher food costs. Everyone is knowing this, and the president, Richard's right. That sounded like a Saturday Night Live thing. He sounded like he was on Quaaludes, and just was in space, and totally not convincing. And it's an old tell. My former colleague Daniel Dale, now with CNN, always says whenever Trump uses the term "sir," it means he's about to lie about something.
1: Let me ask you folks about this business of NHL games no longer being on free Canadian television. Somebody was pointing out, of course, we don't have UHF anymore, so it's not actually free. You got to have a cable subscription. But still, this is, I love the term, and Richard, I'll come to you because this your expertise, broadcasting and pop culture and all that stuff. Siphoning, that things are being siphoned away from where you could have them for free in the past, and then they're behind paywalls, and next thing you can't, well, you could if you paid the money, but you can't access Canada's national game.
3: Yeah, and I heard Matt Cause earlier today saying that it's never been more confusing to be a sports fan because everything is on a different streaming service and everything's behind a paywall, et cetera, et cetera, et cetera. It's hard to find this stuff. What I would do if I was a bar owner right now, and there's a ton of sports bars out there, but I would be really playing up the fact that we have hockey on the board. Bring your dad in. You can watch hockey with him just like we used to do on Saturday nights at home, that kind of thing, and try and move business to your restaurant if you can make that happen, to your bar or restaurant. I think that's a great opportunity for restaurants that are having a rough time right now.
1: Sunira, this dovetails nicely with countless other industries, which is you take stuff that used to be available for free, like meals on planes, and then you start charging for it. And it just, you know, now in broadcast, we're all paying way more than we used to pay when we had cable.
0: Oh, yeah. And I totally agree with Richard's point. It's so confusing. Saturday night, my husband is as you know, a Quebecer, wanted to watch the Habs and Senators game on Saturday night, texting me desperately, where can I find? I'm checking on our TSN subscription, our Sportsnet subscription. I think it was just regionally blocked for folks in Toronto. It was super difficult to find. And you know, this is a, it should be a national shared experience, a family before you could just turn on the television and watch any Canadian hockey game. And now you've got to add in a monthly subscription and also figure out who's casting the game. So I'd look at a narrow rule for trying to, as an exception to national events. I'm sympathetic to some of the broadcasters here. I get it, right? Cost money, but it is truly the Canadian sport, and you want all families and children to be able to grow up with it.
1: And curious about your thoughts about remote work. We've certainly talked about it an awful lot, but John Turley Eward, who writes very compelling columns about business and economics and banking, says the era of remote work is now officially dead. So we went through various stations of the cross, but he says now we're all back. It was not an experiment, it was a necessity, but it is not the future of work. Robert Benzie, what do you make of that?
5: I mean, I wish that what John wrote was true. I don't think that it is. I had to go in every day during the pandemic because the Queen's Park, the legislature was open the whole time. But a lot of other media organizations, including the Star, we don't have people in 5 days a week. People are working from home, and the hybrid model does work in certain industries for sure. But I think, and Richard and Sunira, I've talked about this a lot with you, John. It's not good for the socialization. It's not good for the city's street life. It's not good for our mental health, frankly, to not be with our colleagues. I think working from home was a necessity for a while. Now I think it's become a kind of luxury that we maybe don't need or can't afford in the long run.
1: Although Sunira, and you have a fairly conventional workplace and, you know, you're in one of the towers in downtown and you got a staff, but still to get everybody together involves commute in, commute out. It takes you away from your family and your home, and it's time that you could have to yourself.
0: Yeah, and the commute into the office, you know, it's got to be worth it. People can't be locked behind screens when they come in. There's got to be collaboration for them. But the missing piece of this story, John, is that remember when Twitter promised people could work from home forever and Salesforce said you can work from anywhere? These companies have rolled back those promises over the years. And employees, they did make permanent decisions about their families, often moving well away from cities based on those promises. So, you know, I do feel for a lot of those workers that relied on promises and then eventually were shortchanged.
1: Thank you all. Good to have you this morning. Sunira Chaudhry, Richard Krause, and Robert Benzie. Keep it right here. Bill Carroll is next.
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8: Good morning. I'm Victoria Matty-Ash. We are set to enjoy another gorgeous fall day. Right now, 17 degrees. Complete weather forecast coming up after the news. Puck drops on another hockey season here in town. Maple Leafs could have a fresh face in the lineup as early as tonight when they host the Habs. Pending layoffs at Stelco in Hamilton and Bed Bath & Beyond back from the dead. Details on these and other stories coming up, but first... Let's check your drive. Newstalk 1010, time saver traffic.
9: Well, we're dealing with a laundry list of problems. Southbound 400 approaching the 401. Longstanding issues in the two right lanes at delays from Highway 7. Westbound 4 and Express through Warden. Cruise on scene of a stall in the left lane. And then southbound on the 404 through Elgin Mills. Center lane blocked with a collision. Also a collision southbound 410 at Steeles and Brampton. It's in the right lane. And westbound 43 at Aberdeen. And last check, a collision had the right lane blocked. 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Time saver traffic. Imagine once. Yeah, yeah, boy. Your next update at 9:15 on News Talk 1010 Toronto.
8: Happy NHL opening day to one and all. Five games on tonight's slate. The Leafs host the Montreal Canadiens. One day after brokering a blockbuster trade, Toronto getting star winger Kirill Marchenko from the Columbus Blue Jackets and then signing him to a six-year, $70 million contract, sending power forward Matthew Nyes the other way. TSN's director of scouting, Craig Button, thinks this is a big win for the Maple Leafs.
10: So I'm just going to put the dollars aside. John Chayka is very familiar with dealing with the salary cap and working through the machinations of the salary cap, and you can look at that. Marchenko is a bigger, stronger, harder player than Matthew Nyes. And I'm not trying to criticize Matthew Nyes. He's a good player. Uh-huh. But Marchenko is better.
8: Leafs also get goalie Elvis Merzlikins and winger Miles Wood in the deal. Center Steven Lorenz, defenseman Emile Andre, and a second-round draft pick go the other way to the Jackets. Fresh U.S. import bans on selected Canadian products taking effect this morning. This was anticipated in the next step of the Trump administration's trade war with Canada. Restrictions cover some alcoholic beverages, dairy byproducts, and motorcycles. And President Donald Trump expressing confidence that the Canadian team will feel the pressure and succumb. Trump insisting yesterday that a trade agreement could come within weeks, but he'd expect the Canadians would first apologize, get back to the table, and to offer to remove all Canadian tariffs. Meanwhile, Stelco idling finishing operations at its plant in Hamilton in a move expected to put hundreds of workers out of a job. Company says the indefinite idle is part of a plan to concentrate production at its Lake Erie facility in Nanaimo. It says a significant, that's a quote, significant number of affected Hamilton employees will be offered jobs at the Lake Erie facility, although we do not know how many employees yet. Stelco's move comes as Canada's steel industry feels the effects of U.S. tariffs. And in business news, did not see this coming. Bed Bath & Beyond Canada is making a comeback through an e-commerce website. President Carol Deakin says its strategy includes its first store location in late 2027.
11: This will give them another way to discover and engage the brand. What you'll see from our approach is it will likely be a lot more focused than it was historically for Bed Bath & Beyond in terms of footprint and store size. And we'll be designing experiences for how Canadians shop today.
8: The online revival comes about a year after Sleep Country purchased the Canadian UK rights to the Bed Bath & Beyond name and its logos. You can tap into breaking news anywhere. Keep in touch by downloading the CTV News app. Your forecast for Toronto, it has been a fabulous September so far, and that trend continues. We've got a mix of sun and cloud today with a high of 23. A few clouds overnight to low of 13 degrees. Very similar story for tomorrow. Mostly cloudy, but we'll still see a little bit of sunshine. Looking again at a high of 22. There is a chance for some showers on Thursday, but they're calling for just a very slight chance. Again, a high of 22 degrees. Right now, it's already opening up to a beautiful day. There are a few clouds out there. Sunshine is coming out as well. It's 18 degrees. I'm Victoria Madiash. Our next update is at 10 o'clock on News Talk 1010. And for these stories and more, go to ctvnewstoronto.ca.
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12: Tariffs in place, some outright bans on Canadian products. They hit us just after midnight last night, and oh boy. I think there are a lot of Canadian quitters who will look at today's moment in history, and they'll say, it's time we just did what Donald Trump asked us to do. He's made it very clear what we need to do. We need to do just that. I don't think it is. I hope we don't cave in, but that doesn't mean times are not tough for some people, and they got a little tougher today, this Tuesday morning in September.
13: Your morning drive is over.
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16: Here we go.
17: It takes no time to bend the knee.
18: And why would I do that? The Lords of the North place their trust in me to lead them, and I will continue to do so as well as I can.
12: Takes no time to bend the knee. The North will never bend the knee. That Game of Thrones moment. There are a lot of you ready to bend the knee today. Hey, I'm even suspicious about our good friend, the food professor, Sylvain Charlebois. I don't understand his tone today. He's writing about the fact that if people who are all about bending the elbow think that we're hurting the U.S. booze industry with our boycott from the shelves, we're not. Are we taking glee in that? This is one of the few countermeasures that we've had. Are we taking glee in the fact that it might not be working? First of all, I don't entirely agree with his assumptions here. What he's done is he's looked at overall sales of U.S. booze, and yes, they've taken some losses. He even admits the wine industry has been hit. It's not all about the Canadian boycott, which I've been saying for weeks. It has a lot to do with the fact that people are drinking less. They were already in a bit of trouble, but many of the California wineries have said this has to do with the Canadian boycott. They've said it. But they have made up a lot of the difference. Maybe even they're selling more booze because they found other markets. But how much more money are they making? That part is not dealt with here. Because I just talked to a Canadian distiller who had a vision of launching in the United States. He hadn't done it yet. He's been counting on Canadian trade. He was ready to launch in the U.S., and he's decided now there's no market there. So, of course, there isn't because of the ban. He's decided to exploit the European market instead. But he admits it would be more profitable to ship to the U.S. The same has to be true of the United States booze industry. Just because they made up for the loss of the Canadian market doesn't mean they're making more money as a result of it. They're certainly not making more money per bottle because common sense tells you it's easier to drive your product across the border to Canada, your neighbor, than it is to ship it to Asia or Europe or South America, wherever else you're taking it. So, yeah, I don't entirely buy that, but there's just this sense of glee among some people that it might not be working. Of course, the U.S. is going to try to develop other markets. We're doing the same thing. That's going to be part of this. And of course, in the end, they're bigger than us, we can't win crowd. Well, of course, that's true. But you don't defeat a giant by surrendering to it. You have to be willing to accept more pain than the giant. Most Canadians are. But there are some who really do want to get down on bended knee. They must be very happy to hear Donald Trump, who just what? A couple of days ago, the White House was telling us they're in no hurry for a deal. They're in no hurry. They're fine with the way things are. Clearly, as I said yesterday, they're not okay with it because he's trying to open the door. He's picked up the phone first. Now, Donald Trump didn't pick up the phone and try to make nice with us. He did the Donald Trump thing. He picked up the phone and insulted us, but he still picked up the phone. He's still trying to lure us in to a negotiation right now. But I hope that Mark Carney and no other Canadian in the right mind would give him what he wants here.
2: They're going to say, sir, we are sorry.
12: That's what he said yesterday. The Canadians, he thinks there's going to be a deal in the next couple of weeks. We're going to come to him and say, sir, we are sorry. No, we're not. We better not be. Sir, we are sorry. It doesn't matter. I know some of you really love Donald Trump and you're afraid to admit it because it's a very un-Canadian thing to do right now. That's fine. You can have whatever opinion you want of Donald Trump. Maybe even what he's doing for his country is a great thing. But it's his country. He doesn't give a damn about you. All of you Canadians who rush to support him, he does not care about you at all. He wants to win, and he needs us to lose to do that. He said, we're going to call him and say, sir. Man, oh man, that would be the end of Mark Carney. As much of a role as he is on, I don't think that's the Canadian mood at all. Sir, we're sorry. Oh, and by the way, he says, they're going to win on everything. So those are the terms. We're going to pick up the phone and apologize, and still you'll give us nothing? Unfortunately, Mark Carney, I think, has played that game in the past. I'm glad he's over it. I hope he's over it. I hope he's moving past that. So, yeah, this is going to be a tough battle. Yes, we will be bloodied more than they will be. But what is it these people want us to do, the bend the knee crowd? Just accept whatever he's offering? Really, that's what you think the answer is? And you don't think he'll come back asking for more later? I guess you're the lucky one. Maybe you were the captain of the football team or something. You never in your life got bullied. Maybe you were born 6 feet six tall. So the world, you just see it from a different angle than I do. But if you've had any experience with bullies at all, you know that you give in to them today. You give them $5 of your lunch money today. They want $6 tomorrow. And they're not happy until they've taken all of your lunch money. Can you imagine? There might be a time and place to take a hit to your dignity to make a deal for your country. I could see that happening. There have been times in my life where I've had to lower myself a little for the greater good. I'll tell you, it never happened when I was a single guy with no family. I would rather sleep on a subway grate than lower myself. But I have lowered myself when I didn't want my family to see me without a job and to worry about putting a roof over their head. Yeah, sometimes you have to do something that may be a little less than dignified. But you know who you don't do it for? You don't do it for that guy. You don't do it for the guy who won't look. Donald Trump's not going to look at it and say, good for Mark Carney, man. He's doing the right thing for his country. I'll go a little easier on him. He's going to say, he's a wuss. I got him. I want to use another word there. Wuss, I know. Very childish word. But the one that popped into my head is not usable on radio. But that's what he's going to look. He's going to see us as weak. So, yes, he wants a deal. He's the one talking about it again. Now Mark Carney has to find a creative way to pick up that phone without saying, sir, we're sorry. Because I don't think we are. I don't think Canadians are sorry at all. One other thing before we get to the break here. Every time I see people take to the streets and talk about what's happening in Gaza right now as a genocide, the first thing I think about is the real genocide the Jewish people faced in the Second World War. And then I think about all the other things that are more like genocide that are going on in the world every day, and no one thinks to do anything about them. I don't know if you can call what Russia's been doing to Ukraine a genocide, but I think it's more like a genocide than what Israel has been doing. You've got Russia trying to dominate Ukraine territorially. It's willing to kill innocent civilians to do it. And it has been stealing children away from Ukraine to turn them into Russians. It is actually, now that's genocide, isn't it? Isn't that one of the versions? And yet, I don't see the protests out on the street there. Our Foreign Affairs Minister, Anita Anand, she was at a global conference in Toronto on the plight of the Ukrainian children. And she was actually hosting it. And she said yesterday that Canada is providing more than $863,000, an oddly specific number, in new funding for Ukraine.
14: This includes support for survivors of conflict-related sexual violence and Ukrainian civil society organizations working with returned civilians, prisoners of war, and children and their families as well.
12: She says officials in Ukraine tell her that Russia has abducted 20,000 Ukrainian children since the invasion. That's going back to 2014, and launched that full-scale invasion, of course, in 2022. They believe more than 2,500 of those kids have since returned home, but Anand says those numbers might be an underestimate.
14: Are there more that are unaccounted for by those figures, both on the 2,500 side and the 20,000 side? In all likelihood, yes.
12: Yeah, that's much closer to the definition of genocide. Will I see you on the streets sometime in the next couple of days? Probably not, right? So why are you on the streets and calling the other one a genocide? Is it actually very thinly disguised anti-Semitism? You'll have to answer that question, I guess, in your own heart. Coming up next, the head of OpenAI has made a pretty extraordinary move that shows real concern about the security of artificial intelligence. I'll tell you about that and what the Pope said about it coming up next.
13: Just joining us? Humor, insight, opinion. Hear it all. 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Toronto. Where Toronto talks. 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
9: Well, still about a 20-minute delay in the southbound 44 DVP to get from Steeles all the way down to approaching the 401 following a much earlier collision, which still remains, but just the two right lanes are occupied. And then over on the southbound 404 and Major Mac, another collision has the two right lanes blocked. It remains jammed on the 401 across the top of the city, but all earlier issues have cleared. And westbound 403 in Aberdeen, right lane blocked with a crash. Off the major routes, we still have this collision on Midland right at McNichol. 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
12: It's reassuring or even scarier that OpenAI has just announced they're not going to launch the latest model because of security concerns. We're going to dig into that a little bit. But Pope Leo is even talking about AI these days. He was asked about it by a group of reporters on board a flight back to Rome from France. And he says we all need to think about it as a serious issue.
1: To simply say, oh, it's not going to happen and close our eyes to it, I think is probably not the most responsible way to go about that.
12: Yeah, I don't know who he's talking about when he says people are calling it fake news and we should definitely take it seriously. Ritesh Kotak is a tech and cybersecurity expert. I wanted to get his take on this. I want to start with one sentence from a story in front of you. The Wall Street Journal broke this story, and CTV News has since confirmed it. While GPT 6.1 Astra improves on axes such as model laziness, it didn't quite meet the bar in terms of staying within scope and authorization and how it communicates back to the user about the type of work it does. Ritesh, what I'm reading in plain English there is that this thing did what it wasn't supposed to do. It did what it was told not to do, and then it lies about it. That's my common sense English read on this. I'd like to know your take overall. Is this a good or bad development that OpenAI is saying we're going to hold back on launching the latest model?
3: So my take on it is, for how long are you going to hold back, and how much pressure is going to be put on OpenAI to continue to develop? Because look, this is the new arms race. The organization, the country with the latest AI model is going to have economic superiority. It's going to have superiority with respect to defense, because we're seeing these tools being built into cyber tools, but also to do some really high-end computation. But here's the, if we just break down that headline and kind of what happened here, this is essentially the AI was given a task. The task was to go get data from a particular place. So not only did it go and it did its job, it got the data from this public place, which was a government website, but it got it through illegal means. It was able to find keys. It was able to hack into the system. Instead of getting the data that was publicly available, it extracted the data and then it presented it to the user while trying to clear up the logs of how it went about doing it. So it essentially did the job, but it lied and it went through unethical means. And that's what makes it problematic.
12: You think? I mean, that's a terrifying thought that it does that, because it almost suggests intent, right? But we don't believe that AI has intent right now, do we? Isn't it just maybe misinterpreting the instructions we're giving it? Why do you think it does this? Why is it willing to break the rules and hack and then cover its tail?
3: Because just think of the AI as a child, and whatever you train it to do, it's going to go out and do it. And it's going to do it really well. If you train it to go hack and find vulnerabilities, it's going to do that. And we're getting to the point where an AI agent can talk to another AI agent. And this is when it starts getting scary. And there's a term for this. It's called AI swarming. And what we've seen is, traditionally, if you have a hacker, you got one person at a computer hacking away. If you got a team of hackers, you got a room full of hackers. But imagine having thousands or tens of thousands of hackers trying to get into one particular system. They're communicating with each other. They're trying to clear up those logs. And that's what becomes problematic. So it's a child. It needs to be trained. It's given tasks to do. It's a pretty advanced child, if you'd ask me. But that is what it was told to do, and it did it, but it lacks the authorization. It lacks knowing the difference between right and wrong.
12: Yeah, and a bunch of people human beings who often don't know the difference between right and wrong are going to train it. Maybe it's looking at us and saying, well, you guys cheat and lie, so maybe we're the wrong teachers for it. But Do you buy into this counter argument about the safety of AI and the fact that many of the leaders in the AI field are saying we need to slow this down? Do you think they're actually just trying to slow down their competition, or are they actually as concerned as they seem?
3: I think they're definitely concerned. I think they're seeing the, because just as much as the AI that they're developing, well, guess what? Other countries and companies are going to be developing their own language models. And the issue becomes is what happens if the other language model ends up becoming more powerful and causes destruction, especially to the work that they're doing. And look, AI, last year when we were talking about AI, we'd be talking about the efficiencies that it creates, the opportunities, how it's going to make life easier. And now we're talking about destruction and doom. So the conversation has clearly changed. The warning signs have been there. Sam Altman, who's the CEO of OpenAI, actually appeared in front of the UN Security Council saying, we need to slow this down. But to me, that's theoretical. It's kind of this altruistic view of we need to slow it down. We got to put safeguards. We got to treat it like how we treat nuclear safety, where we have independent auditors and a code that the entire world abides by. That's just not realistic when it comes to AI, and I don't think we're going to have global cooperation on that.
12: Tesh Kotak is a tech and cybersecurity expert. Well, we can't even get the world to stop launching missiles at each other, so I agree with you that this, there's so much temptation here to develop it and get out ahead of it. It's going to be hard to stop. And even if you could get government intervention, even if you can get the White House on board, and I know that that a bunch of CEOs from the AI world are at the White House today to talk about this, even if you get the most powerful nation in the world, the U.S., to agree, could you get Russia to agree? And even if they agreed publicly, would they still be developing it quietly and privately behind the scenes? But Ritesh, you're giving me kind of a pessimistic view, a hopeless view about where AI is headed. I mean, is it really, are we beyond the ability? Have we already missed the window to stop it?
3: Just like any technology, there's two sides to the coin. Excuse me. So you could use it, and you know, we're talking about it being used as a sword, as a weapon, to essentially cause destruction and harm. But at the same time, it's being used as a shield and a tool to aid researchers, make huge advancements and leaps when it comes to medical technology, when it comes to mathematics, when it comes to encryption and protecting systems. So on the one hand, just like any technology that can be weaponized, it could be used as a sword, but at the same time, it's being used as a shield to protect us against not only emerging threats, but do make our lives easier, safer, and healthier. So
12: yeah, the
3: again,
12: problem
3: there's two sides
12: is that there are two different ways AI could go wrong. And I think that the conversation has just started to open up in this area. It's that it could be working fine, but we are using it as a weapon. And then the other one we've spent more time talking about, what if it decides to weaponize itself? Which one do you think is more likely? I think it's more likely that human beings will use AI to kill each other and wage war rather than AI deciding it, you know, wakes up one day and says, I don't want any of these annoying human beings around.
3: Yeah, you know, this idea of autonomous AI kind of going rogue, you know, these Hollywood style movies that we've seen, I don't see that as the threat. I see this, you know, the position that human beings are going to unfortunately use the technology in nefarious ways. And that's why we need these safeguards in place. That's why we need these developers and these companies to abide by a set of codes and principles, similar to what doctors do. They take the Hippocratic Oath, say they're going to use their powers, their medical powers for good. Developers need to do the exact same thing and say, look, we're going to develop the next generation of technology, and this is the oath we're taking as we go ahead and program away the future.
12: Thank you, Ritesh. Good to talk to you again.
3: Thank you so much for having me.
12: Tesh Kotak, tech and cybersecurity expert on the latest news. OpenAI today announcing it's not going to launch its latest model because of security concerns. And the way he describes it is actually worse than I thought about how rogue it's gone again. Yikes. Good morning. I'm Bill Carroll.
13: Not just the news, the newsmakers and expert opinion to tell the story. 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
9: Well, thanks to a caller for letting me know. Big problems now on the eastbound 41 on-ramp from northbound Kennedy. It is closed following a truck which rolled on its side, so no access to that ramp. Westbound 41 collector ramp to Dixie. Crews on scene of a collision in the right lane. Southbound 400 approaching the 401. It's the two right lanes that are out with a collision. And even more issues, northbound 410 ramp to Beauvert. You'll find the right lane blocked with a vehicle fire cleanup. 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Imagine once. Yeah, yeah, boy. Your next update at 9:45 on News Talk 1010 Toronto.
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12: Got a little excited there. I really thought the Pizzaville guy was hitting on me. Appropriate music, actually, for a couple of different reasons. The guy I'm about to talk to is not the world's biggest Rush fan. And we're playing Rush, but I'm not trying to tick him off. Brian Lilly of Sun Media is here. Good morning, Brian. Brian, are you there? Okay, while you try to line up Brian for me, can I just...
1: Good morning, Bill.
12: Oh, there we go. We got you. Are you a Leaf fan? I know you keep sending me pictures from Leaf games to annoy me, but are they your team?
1: I guess by default, you know, growing up in Hamilton, you're kind of inside Leafs Nation, and now living in downtown Toronto, five stops from the arena, which is why I end up going, because people with last minute tickets, the hardest thing to give away is a free ticket. But when you're five subway stops away, it's really easy to say yes.
12: Yeah, I bet. That was a very lukewarm endorsement of the Toronto Maple Leafs and fandom, Brian.
1: Well, I'm not like Premier Ford was stopped going into Queen's Park the other day and said, well, what do you think of the season? He said, oh, they're going to win the cup absolutely this year. I'm like, no, they're not. I mean, look, they have a shot, but Premier Ford, when it comes to the Leafs, is the world's biggest optimist.
12: Yeah, I think, you know, it kind of goes with the territory of being a Leaf fan. I bring it up, and it's not why Brian is here. We're going to talk about the main reason here in a minute, but I just feel like I'd be a bad Leaf fan if I didn't tell you. I was glued to overdrive yesterday, waiting for the trade to be finalized. When they signed on the air at 4, they said the Leaf GM, John Chyka, was supposed to be on at 5, but he canceled. He must be really busy. And online, the rumors were that Matthew Knies was going to be traded to Columbus for Kirill Marchenko. Kirill, I think is how you say his name. Kirill Marchenko. And it did happen. And I have to tell you now, as a Leaf fan, I think we got a really exciting, excellent player. But I think what actually happened was we took a team that is maybe a playoff team. Congratulations to John Chyka, the general manager, from taking a lousy team to an average team. That's not nothing. But they are just kind of average without a great defense, but he's done wonders to get them this far. We lost a very good player and got in return a very, very good player. So the Leafs, I think, are a little bit better today than they were yesterday. They might make the playoffs.
1: I don't know
12: him. The Stanley Cup, that's a bit of a stretch without a defense.
1: So I'm not surprised that Knies left, but I don't know this guy that we're getting in return. But watching Craig Buttons on TSN last night, Buttons was just effusive in his praise and saying how good he'll be paired up with Austin Matthews. So, I mean, you've got to be hopeful.
12: Yeah, his highlight reel is pretty spectacular to watch. He's big, he's fast, he's got a great shot. They've had a great summer, but I'm not lining up to say that they're going to win the Stanley Cup. But, you know, given this general manager's creativity, who knows what else he's got off his sleeve? We've seen what the opening lineup
1: you may
12: is
1: recall,
12: like tonight,
1: but you may recall some of my colleagues being very upset at Chyka coming in. One colleague in particular, Steve Simmons, taking a run at the idea, but appears to be going in the right direction.
12: Yeah, I talked to Anthony LeBlanc, who was for a short time president of the Senators. He was an owner in Arizona and worked with John Chyka. And when this was announced, I happened to just coincidentally be having lunch with Anthony LeBlanc. And he said to me, Bill, he's the smartest person I've ever met. He said, the guy is a genius. Anthony is not stupid. So if he thought he was a genius, he actually said that his broadcasting sister may be even smarter than he is.
1: Broadcaster and it's not quite prediction markets, but sports stats. That's what they do.
12: That's right. Sports stats company, the founder of it, I think. Anyway, enough of our Leafs talk. I thought it was funny that we had Nick chose to play Rush because you're writing about Geddy Lee.
1: Yeah.
12: And I just thought it was funny that you and I have over the years talked about how you...
1: Look, I don't hate Rush.
12: You're just worried Geddy Lee's listening right now. You could tell the truth, Brian.
1: No, I'm not the biggest prog rock fan like you are.
12: See, to me, they were never prog rock. People compare them to Genesis. I don't see that. They were more of a hybrid between hard rock and prog rock. But anyway, I was more of a Max Webster fan, and they were always touring together. But I've learned to like them a lot more and appreciate them, and they're very nice guys. So you got to root for Rush. Anyway, I'm surprised Geddy Lee is endorsing a candidate for mayor. I don't recall him being particularly political. Do you?
1: No. And in fact, he said that in a statement that, you know, he's not normally one to make public statements about politicians, but he says, I truly fear for the future of Toronto with its current leadership and believe that Brad, meaning Brad Bradford, who he's endorsing, has energy, fresh ideas, and really cares about all this city's communities. Look, you know, Neil Peart was very political, and very open and talking about it. Geddy Lee, very quiet. Now, you know, I've seen people who support Mayor Olivia Chow react by saying, well, Geddy Lee probably doesn't even live in Toronto. Yes, he does. And I don't know the man. I've never met him. I've bumped into him in public. So, and like in the downtown core. So it's not like he lives off in some secluded community somewhere and never ventures out.
12: Geddy and Alex have never left the GTA, and Geddy's more of a downtown guy. And I used to run into him at the theaters in the Manulife Center all the time. He was there to see movies in the afternoon when I was doing a morning show. I would see him all the time. Oh, no, he's a Toronto guy. No, there's no question about that. Nice try trying to dismiss it as a what's the outsider doing with his opinion. So I take it, we haven't clarified, I take it he didn't weigh in to endorse Olivia Chow.
1: No, and nor should he, nor should anyone for that matter, although, you know, I do have some friends that have endorsed Olivia Chow and will agree to disagree on that. But look, Geddy Lee is, as he says, Toronto born and raised. The line that at the end where he said Brad cares about all of Toronto's communities, that's a tip of the hat to the fact that Geddy Lee is Jewish. His parents were Holocaust survivors. And like me, he's been horrified over the last several years that this city has seen anti-Semitism get out of control. And, you know, at times it's calmed down now in terms of the weekly protests. But for the longest time, you could not go through downtown Toronto on a weekend without being confronted by Hamas supporting protest. And, you know, I know most of my colleagues in the media say, oh, they're pro-Palestinian. No, I actually went to them because they'd go by my window and go outside and I'd listen to what they were saying. And they were praising Hamas and they were playing speeches over loudspeakers of Hamas leadership and talking about the martyrs. And Olivia Chow was fine with this because those crazies vote for her. She knows that. And that is why she did nothing about it. And
12: Brad Bradford has been supportive. I don't think I can read her motives, but I would say that. She was criticized a lot for not doing enough to show the Jewish community support and not doing
1: she
12: enough.
1: She has actually
12: to stop
1: said to
12: what
1: people
12: was happening that, on the streets.
1: Bill, she has said to people that I've spoken to those exact words. Those crazies voted for me.
12: Okay. I mean, I'll take your word for it. I think you're an honest guy. I'm not sure who told you that. And so it's a bit secondhand for me if she said it to you. But listen, I've always liked Olivia Chow, met her many times, interviewed her many times on this station and other stations. And I would just never vote for her. So I'm not being defensive on her behalf. I just don't follow her politically. I'm not in line with her political beliefs at all.
1: I've known her for 20 years. I like her as a person. She is a nice woman. She is not cut out for this job. And that's one aspect. I mean, the rest of the aspect is you can see what the city is looking like, especially in the downtown core where she has the strongest support. And to use a word that you would be familiar with from your childhood, the city looks like a cope. There's a good Scottish word for it's a mess.
12: A bloody cope, this place, I'll tell you that.
1: Thank you, Brian.
12: I got to go. I appreciate it. Sorry, right. I've never really met Geddy Lee, but I can tell you I've met him 30 times. And every time I meet him, he says, nice to meet you. He never, ever remembers me. Geddy, if you're listening, hi, we've met before. Thank you, Brian.
1: Thank you.
12: Brian Lilly of Sun Media, and you can subscribe to Brian Lilly at brianlilly.com to get the Substack. I'm Bill Carroll.
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2: Well, major problems await you if you're traveling on the northbound Kennedy on-ramp trying to get on to the eastbound 401. It's been completely closed because of a dump truck rollover, so that cleanup continues. Westbound 401 collector ramp to Dixie. At the start of that ramp, it's the right lane blocked following a crash. Northbound 410 on the ramp to Beauvert, it's a vehicle fire cleanup in the right lane. And up on the 400, southbound up at Highway 88, it's a stall in the right lane and a collision. Longstanding, southbound 400 approaching the 401 is blocking.

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my to-do list today, a stop at the grocery store. This sets me off every week when I have to do that. Because it is just so... It sets me off. I'm playing random music just to show my anger there, just to vent. Did you hear that? That wasn't what you thought. That was my inner rage coming out of me because I have to go grocery shopping today. The prices. Well, yeah, if you do any grocery shopping, I don't have to tell you. There are some little things that we don't even think about that are going on that should be fixed that could help grocery prices. The Competition Bureau has launched an investigation into the use of something called minimum advertised pricing. I didn't know this was a thing. Maybe you did, but the grocery sector has a minimum advertised pricing rule. And the competition watchdog says these rules can prevent retailers from advertising their lowest prices. Why wouldn't you be able to advertise your lowest prices? Keldon Bester is an executive director of the Anti-Monopoly Project.

0: He says the policies can blunt grocery store competition and make it harder for shoppers to find bargains.
1: These practices can soften the ability of sort of the price signal that drives competition, particularly for discount operators, and they can tend towards a homogenization of prices.
0: He says suppliers may want a minimum advertised price for the products to protect the brand image. So they got a nice image. They don't want you giving away their product. You start to wonder, what's wrong with it? No, I really wouldn't right now. I think I'd just be grateful. I'd just say, thank you, Kellogg's, for the dollar box of Rice Krispies. Thank you, Mr. Kellogg. Thank you, Mr. Sugar Bear. Okay, I'm being honest. That's my preferred cereal. I know Rice Krispies probably better for me. But I do. I just can't get enough of that Sugar Crisp. Sugar Crisp, Sugar Crisp. Anyway, he says, let's keep this online. My inner rage has been replaced by my inner nonsense. Yeah, the minimum price may not be desirable for the producers because they want to preserve their brand image, while retailers want guarantees that competitors won't be able to undercut them.
1: Suppliers will have an interest in keeping a sort of minimum price for their goods that can be advertised. And on the retailer side, often it takes the form of a price matching or desire to have the lowest price among other retailers.
0: Yeah, how about just free speech? Advertise at any price you want. You want to give it away to get people into your store? I say give it away. The Competition Bureau actually gives a specific example of pasta with a minimum advertised price of $2.99. A discount grocer could sell it for $1.99, but wouldn't be able to advertise the deal. Okay, so they don't mind if you discount it, just don't tell anyone. That makes it harder for us to find out who's giving you the deal and shop around, right, without actually going into stores. So the Bureau is asking you, the consumer, me, and industry participants to share information about the minimum pricing policies, and they want to look at it and see what the overall impact is. It's part of a broader examination of competition in Canada's food supply chain. We do need more competition. Every grocery expert I've interviewed over the past few years, we've talked to a lot of them, say one of our biggest problems is not just supply chains or any of those other things. It's a lack of competition in the grocery business. I want to take a moment to talk about somebody that I'm not sure if he hadn't lived, I'm not sure I'd have had the life I've had. This guy was so important to me. I never met him. We worked in the same industry. I think we exchanged emails once. David Marsden, known in some parts of the country more than others. This guy's in the Rock and Roll Hall of Fame for his contribution to music. He was a disc jockey in the early days at a radio station in Toronto called CKEY. And back in those days, you either, if you lived in Toronto, you either listened to CKEY or CFRB. My dad was a CKEY guy. He preferred their music. And it was a DJ on that station named David Mickey. I was young. I don't really remember him. But I remember my dad talking about him in retrospect, because David Mickey left AM Top 40 Music and joined something brand new, the FM radio band. Back when owners of FM stations would hand out free FM radios just so they could have some listeners. They'd go into a store and try to sell an advertiser. Hey, you want to advertise on our new FM station? Usually it would be, you know, if you had an AM station that was Chum, you would have an FM station would be Chum FM. And that's where David Marsden went. He went to Chum FM when it was progressive rock, like really obscure 12-minute Genesis songs called Supper's Ready or The Knife. And you would hear this really eclectic, crazy music. That's where I discovered David Marsden. That's when I knew. I just joined my high school radio station, Radio Leacock in Scarborough, and I'd listened to David Marsden. And he'd gone from a high-talking, high-pitched AM radio announcer to this David Marsden. And he would reach into his little brown paper bag to find a song that he was going to play next. I thought he was the coolest guy in the world with the craziest, most incredible job you could ever have. And I wanted so desperately to work at that radio station. I got close. I worked at the other rock station for a while. But David Marsden made that happen. What a legend. He will be dearly missed by so many people. So influential that a great Canadian poet wrote this about him. Begin the day, and it's about radio. Begin the day with a friendly voice, a companion, unobtrusive. Play the song that's so elusive, and the magic music makes your morning move. Off on your way, so he's talking about hitting the road in your car. Off on your way, hit the open road. There's magic at your fingers, for the spirit ever lingers. Undemanding contact in your happy solitude. Invisible airwaves crackle with life. 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Almost free. That poet, the great songwriter Neil Peart of Rush. Architect of CFNY, the spirit of radio. Station I rarely listened to because I worked at the competition at the time, but had such a powerful impact on Canadian media, Canadian music, and rock music worldwide. Incredible. While we're talking about the loss of David Marsden, I should also mention another great Canadian songwriter, Pye Dubois, who wrote the lyrics for Max Webster's songs, and then when Kim Mitchell, the singer and guitar player, went solo, he wrote many of those songs too. He also co-wrote Tom Sawyer for Rush with Neil Peart, and influenced a number, and was co-writer on a number of Rush songs as well. A couple of greats have been lost. On that note, I say goodbye, and I will talk to you tomorrow. I'm Bill Carroll.
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10: Good morning. I'm Victoria Madiash. We are set to enjoy another gorgeous fall day. Right now, the sun is shining. It is 18 degrees. Complete weather forecast after the news. Big day for hockey fans here in Toronto. Leafs adding another star to their roster. And a childcare announcement that should interest parents in this province. Details on these and other stories coming up. But first, let's check your drive. News Talk 1010, Time Saver Traffic.
11: The cement truck rollover continues on the eastbound, the 401 on-ramp from northbound Kennedy, completely closed off. This truck is on its side, and its cement roller detached from the truck. So it's going to be a while before the situation clears. Once it does, we'll let you know. Westbound 4 and Collector ramp to Dixie. At the start of the ramp, it is a collision that is in the right lane. And unfortunately, I know I'm sounding like a broken record, but southbound 400 approaching the 401, we still have this collision that is in the two right lanes. 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
10: And just hours away from launch of the 2026-27 NHL regular season, Maple Leafs host the Canadiens tonight. If there wasn't already a lot of buzz ahead of this season following a bunch of significant offseason moves, plus having top draft pick Gavin McKenna on board, Toronto brokering a blockbuster trade in the last 24 hours, sending popular power forward Matthew Nyes to Columbus and getting winger Kirill Marchenko in return. Is this a good deal for the Leafs? What say you, Overdrive host Brian Hayes?
12: Marchenko is a stud of a player. Like, he is a 6'3" blazing winger. He can score 30. I think he could maybe be a point a game guy.
10: Leafs also get goalie Elvis Merzlikins and Weir Miles Wood in the deal. Ontario and the federal government agreeing to extend the national affordable child care program here in the province. Federal Jobs and Families Minister in Vaughan this morning on the four-year extension.
5: I'm pleased to announce a new four-year extension to the Canada-Ontario Canada-wide Early Learning and Child Care Agreement. This is a new allocation of nearly $12 billion in federal funding to the Ontario government over 4 years through to 2031.
10: We'll give operators and parents some certainty, but what it may not do is see the program live up to its signature goal of lowering parent fees to an average of $10 a day. Just a heads up, Toronto Police are giving us an update in the next few minutes on a firearms trafficking investigation dubbed Project Play Fight. The Gun and Gang Task Force announcing the results of the probe. We will have those details in your 11 o'clock news. Meanwhile, President Trump says he thinks Canada will cave. Trump's outright bans on imports of some Canadian goods taking effect just after midnight as the U.S. tries to pressure Canada into trade concessions. The bans on some booze, dairy byproducts, motorcycles, and other goods are the latest escalation of the U.S. trade war. Trump telling reporters he thinks Canada will come crawling back to the negotiating table in the next few weeks with an apology. And many of us remember this very sad case, an Ontario woman found guilty of manslaughter in the death of her infant son more than 20 years ago. Now she's asking the province's top court to quash her conviction. Karen Rebo with the details of this case.
6: Jennifer Gaskin was convicted in 2002 in the death of her 2.5-month-old son, Joseph, after two medical experts testified he died as a result of shaken baby syndrome. Significant concerns about that medical evidence emerged years later, and Gaskin's legal team eventually retained three more experts to look over the file. Court documents say those experts couldn't rule out the possibility of an inflicted injury, but found the premature baby, who spent his first 2 months in hospital, could also have died from sudden infant death syndrome.
10: Now the Crown says new findings should be admitted as fresh evidence and Gaskin should be acquitted. Tap into breaking news anywhere and you can keep in touch by downloading the CTV News app. Your forecast for Toronto, this gorgeous fall weather just continues. Gotta love this trend. Mix of sun and cloud again today. We're looking at an afternoon high of 23 degrees. Now, a few clouds overnight, low of 13, very comfortable for sleeping. For tomorrow, some more clouds are moving in. We'll still see a little bit of sunshine, however. A high of 22 on tap. There is a chance for showers on Thursday, but only a very slight chance. And again, a high of 22 degrees right now. Few clouds out there. Very pleasant, though. It's 19 degrees. I'm Victoria Matiash. Our next update is at 11 o'clock on News Talk 1010. And for these stories and more, go to ctvnewstoronto.ca.
13: This is the Jerry Agar Show. Filling in for Jerry, here's Deb Hutton.
14: Not the best way to start a show. I was surprised. I was about to say, hey, I'm Deb Hutton filling in for Jerry. And there was a liner that said exactly that. So now for the third time, Deb Hutton filling in for Jerry this morning with you right through until noon as Jerry takes some vacation time off this week. One of the best times, I think, to actually go on vacation. It's not the heat of the summer, but the weather is still beautiful out there. And so hope he's having a great few days off. Yes, it is the end of September, last day tomorrow. And that means a couple of things. My daughter's birthday's coming up on Saturday, but probably as importantly and more importantly for each of you, we are now less than 4 weeks to municipal voting day in the province. Canada Pulse Insights has a new poll out on the Toronto mayor's race, and I don't think it's good news if you're a taxpayer and think that your taxes have gone up too much in this city, as is the case for me. If you were hoping to see an unseating of Olivia Chow, it's not out of the picture, but it doesn't look good. Top line numbers from Canada Pulse is 51% for Olivia Chow, 34% for Brad Bradford, 9% for Chris Alexander. That is a 17-point spread if you're Brad Bradford. The only, I think, good news, but we shall see when we talk to the pollster behind these numbers, is there still is a 20% undecided with just less than 4 weeks to go. That pollster is John Wright, veteran pollster and CEO of Canada Pulse Insights, and he joins me now. Hey, John.
15: Good morning, Deb.
14: All right. What do these overall numbers tell you about the race?
15: Well, I think a few things. Number one is they're not much more exaggerated from what we've already heard from the other pollsters. I mean, Ipsos is almost identical. The other polls are, you know, within 48 to 50 points and around that. So I think that it does show that there's a significant hill to climb for Brad Bradford as a leading contender to overtake the mayor. And there's a few reasons for that. Number one, Chris Alexander. This is no exaggeration. He has taken about 10 points out of the sails of Brad Bradford's boat, you know, right from the get-go when it was just a two-horse race between their chow and Brad Bradford. It looked like it was going to come down to a ballot question, which you know is the best situation where you can fight head-to-head on ideas, but that's not the case. So Chris Alexander has taken probably close to 10 points of wind out of those sails. And secondly, as a result of that, I think you've got about 20% undecided. But when we really dug down into it, we found 15% of the electorate who really, they want change. A majority of people in the city want change, but they don't want it hard enough to choose either of the opposing candidates. The question is whether they stay on the sidelines or get, you know, out onto the field before the end of the 4 weeks. But right now, when I look at the numbers based on not five questions, but close to 40 questions, and we'll see some more rolling out over the next few days, I just don't think that it's going to be achievable. And it's more likely that the odds are for Mayor Chow to be elected again than it is for any of the other candidates, particularly Alexander and New Bradford, to be able to catch her.
14: So let's focus on them for a moment. I had Chris Alexander on the show yesterday, and I said to him, you know, you indicated that if need be, if the numbers were not good, that you would bow out. And he, of course, as every candidate would, you're in full steam ahead until you're not. But he didn't actually seem as though he was considering backing out. Is there any path in 27 days for a Chris Alexander victory? Or is he simply a spoiler?
15: None whatsoever.
14: Right.
15: None. Zero. So he's sitting at, you know, in any poll you look at, somewhere between 7 and 11%. So Mayor Chow is sitting at 50% on the average. He's got to make up, you know, 41 points. Not going to happen. So he is a spoiler. And again, what that third person has done to this race is actually take people who might have been involved in a ballot question between ideas or change and split them off. And so it's actually created not just the candidate supporters who they have now, but another group of people who frankly want change, but look now to the choices and say, you know, I really don't connect with either of them. So that is, you can lay that at his doorstep pretty much.
14: Chatting with John Wright, veteran pollster, CEO of Canada Pulse Insights. Canada Pulse Insights has a new poll out. Top line numbers, 51% for Chow, 34% for Brad Bradford, 9% for Chris Alexander. Let's talk about Bradford for a minute, because the interesting number that you mentioned a few minutes ago for me when I looked at your poll, John, was this appetite for change. 55% isn't overwhelming, as you and I know historically, but it's ahead of what Olivia Chow's garnering on the ballot. So what does Brad Bradford need to do? Can he tap into that to move some of these numbers, or is there something else he needs to do? What's his path to victory?
15: His path to victory is going to be a challenge, but there's a couple of things, one of which he could have done before, but is allowed to get out in front of him. And that's what we've talked about. And that is, you know, if you're going to win some race and you see somebody coming in from the side and they're taking that amount of polling away from you, you go after them and you nail them so that people just discard them. And I don't think he painted Chris Alexander's wagon enough. So that is going to be an issue. The second thing is it's not about his constituency that he currently has. It's about another group of people. Again, Mayor Chow's approval ratings are not great, but they're anemic. They're not decidedly, forcefully against her for the group that he needs to change. So it's not so much him going after her. It's more of a downtown crowd. It's more of a female crowd, more of a middle-aged crowd who are less on the crime and police side and more on just the civility of the city. And I think that's where he has to try and get to these people, because he's already got the people he needs needs for his own constituency, but it's not the people he wants. And that group of people now have a different tone. They're more downtown. They're more about civility. They're more about balancing it at City Hall. I think it's more about what he can do to bring the interest of the downtown core to City Hall. But as I said from the outset, they're not really that upset with Mayor Chao when given the choices that they have to make among the other candidates.
14: John, when you look at some of the municipal races and pick a moment in time, 3 weeks, 4 weeks out as we are right now, I mean, what is the biggest movement you've ever seen in terms of numbers, and what caused it?
15: Well, again, I've had some interesting calls this morning, not necessarily comfortable, from people who support, you know, friends of Mayor Chao. And I said to them, look, you know, the odds of me being wrong are 50-50. The odds of them actually achieving this are much higher to try and do it. So one would have to go and say, I've seen June Rowlands in the city, where she woke up one morning, I recall, and said that she didn't know that there was a bunch of police that had ridden on horses downtown, and that confirmed an idea that she wasn't necessarily in touch with the city. I've seen David Miller, in fact, go from being ahead to behind because of a garbage strike. We've seen Mark Carney change around a 17-point deficit to where he is today. But that's because his main targeted opponent left the stage, and like a sponge cake, it filled things in. But the real question that you have to have here is, if the mayor is ahead, you know, between 10 and 15 points right now, what is going to be the single thing in what seems to be a very scripted and controlled campaign that's going to upend close to 21 points? And so, again, I got a 50% chance of being wrong in saying that she could make it there, but the odds of a 21-point change in this scene to overtake her, I think that's a bit much. So you never say it's over, but I will say that I think she's headed for a second term based on what I'm seeing today and from the other numbers that came out at the end of last week from other polling firms.
14: You don't think a Getty Lee endorsement will take Bradford over the top?
15: You know, let's examine that for a moment. I am an absolute Rush fan, having found them in high school, and I have my photograph of the original band, and I went to two of their shows there. But I think there was a message in it as well, because if you read the Getty Lee memoir, we really are talking about his parents who were Holocaust survivors. And so the message really was there to the Jewish community and for those who want to make sure that all of us are protected, not just some of us protected, that was a message contained in the endorsement. For other people who don't know that, though, you can offset it with Jim Cuddy and Blue Rodeo on the other side for Mayor Chao. So it's just a celebrity endorsement by a musician. But it was a message, no question about it. But it's not the ballot question. And I think that's where it doesn't make the difference or the impact that it could normally have.
14: All right, John Wright. He is a longtime pollster, CEO of Canada Pulse Insights, out with a new poll today. Thanks for joining me to talk about that poll, John. Really appreciate it.
15: My pleasure, Deb. Take care.
14: In just a few moments' time, Mark Mendelson is going to join me. We are seeing now the beginnings of those officers from Toronto Police Services who were charged under the investigation known as Project South. One of them appeared in court yesterday, and I have to say, I am usually a rules are rules, and if you're a cop, you don't break them kind of gal. But I am not so sure about this one. I'll tell you all about it in just a few minutes' time. 10:16, time now for News Talk 1010, Time Saver Traffic.
11: Well, still a lot of problems happening this hour, Deb. We'll start on the southbound 400 approaching the 401, a long-standing collision. Still there blocking the two right lanes. And then if you're on the 401, big issues happening on the northbound Kennedy on-ramp to the eastbound 401. It's been closed because of a cement truck which ended up rolling on its side. The actual cement portion of the truck did end up detaching. So if you are making your way through the area, at least there is no cement, it looks like, in that unit of the truck. sidewalk, but the ramp is closed because it's on its side and the cleanup does continue. Headed on the 401 westbound, no issues. Still pretty busy from the DVP to Avenue. Southbound 404 and the Express through Shepherd. By the right lane out, that is following an ongoing collision as well. News Talk 1010 weather. For your day today, we'll see a sun cloud mix. Highs for today reaching 23 degrees. Right now, we are currently sitting at 18 degrees under mostly cloudy skies. 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I'm Adjua and Sia Yabois. 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
14: 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John Moore will announce a lucky winner who will come to our event later this fall tomorrow morning on his show, and I will have another keyword in the 11 o'clock hour. One of the seven current Toronto police officers, if you recall back in, February, when we first learned about Project South, which is an investigation into corruption in the Toronto Police Service, there were seven current officers charged and one former officer charged. One of them appeared in court yesterday. He is a 25-year-old constable. His name is Elias Muawad. He pled guilty to one count of unauthorized use of a computer and a second charge of breach of trust was dropped. Both the defense and the prosecution, and I think that part is important, made the case that the constable was not part of the overall corruption that took place and formed the basis, as we are learning week by week, of what was going on within what is known as Project South. He didn't receive money for his actions, and it is being considered, those involved in the proceeding yesterday, as a lapse in judgment. According to his lawyer, he worked for a man as a private security officer before he became a police officer. That man gave him a reference when he applied to Toronto Police Service. So there was some gratitude there. And he was not aware of any wrongdoings, potential wrongdoings on the part of this former employer. That man asked him to run a license plate through the Toronto database, and he did. His lawyer talks about the fact that he is, by all accounts, an upstanding individual in his personal life. He has been an exemplary, the word they used, police officer, and this was, in fact, a single mistake. The Crown has asked for 4 months conditional sentence, which would include 2 months of house arrest and a year of probation. His lawyer is asking for a conditional discharge, which would mean he would have no criminal record. So bringing you up to date on this one of the seven officers appearing in court yesterday. Here's the thing. Much of that information comes from a report done in the Toronto Sun. And obviously making the case that this police officer, who is a sworn officer, sworn to uphold our laws, actually broke one of them and has pled guilty to that. And making the case that that shouldn't detract from what could be an otherwise good career as a Toronto police officer. And normally I am, you break the law, you don't get to be a cop. That's usually my stance. This one I'm not so sure about. And I want to take your calls on it in just a few minutes. But before we do that, I want to put some context around this situation by asking what are the likely repercussions, the sentence aside, of what happens to this individual when it comes to the internal workings of police departments, in this case, Toronto Police Service. Joining me to do that is a former homicide detective and our crime specialist, Mark Mendelson. Welcome back to the show.
1: Good morning, Deb.
14: So, what's your reaction to the facts as I've laid them out, as reported in the Toronto Sun?
1: Well, you did a great job. You probably should have been a Crown prosecutor at some point.
14: I considered it, by the way, but that's another whole story.
1: Well, your synopsis was very accurate. So this is the sort of the first penny dropping here of all the prosecutions. You know, to use the phrase that, is he low-hanging fruit? Yes, he is. You know, he tried to plead guilty, according to the article, back in February, but there was some disagreement about what the agreed statement of fact was going to be. In other words, the agreed statement between the Crown and defense as they presented to the judge. So they reworded it, revamped it, what have you, and now they've come back and he's pled guilty. So we don't know what his sentence is going to be yet. That's up to the judge, to the trier of fact. That's going to happen sometime in October. In the background of all this are, of course, our Police Service Act charges as well, which have probably been laid at this point. If they haven't, they will be laid as soon as the guilty plea is registered. So he's going to face internal discipline. That's going to be a whole other, judicial process, if you will. Is the chief, going to be pushing for, his dismissal from the job? And he's not the trier of fact. Demke was not. They hire an independent individual to do that. But you may find that the prosecutor on behalf of the police will be asking for his termination. You'll be quite sure Peter Browdy, his lawyer, who knows his way around those internal discipline hearings better maybe than anybody else in this province, will be asking that he keeps his job. There may be a reduction in rank, things of that nature. And his reduction of rank is going to be minimal because he doesn't have that many years on the job to begin with.
14: No.
1: It's not like he's going from detective or sergeant down to constable. He's probably maybe a second-class constable now. He may get bumped down to third for a period of time. It's important to note, and you very fairly articulated it, that both sides agree that this had nothing to do with Project South. But when you go through that article, there's a little nugget in there that I think people are overseeing, is that when he gave this information to his former employer / friend, that individual, through some methods, passed that information on to a gentleman by the name of DaCosta, who is one of the people charged in the Project South. He's not a police officer, but he is right up there on the organizational chart, right up there with Constable Barnhart, from 12 Division, who is still in custody, I might add, never got bail. So it's a good lesson for officers to learn that when you give somebody some information, maybe for a very genuine or innocent fashion, you have no control and no idea as to where that information is going to go after you give it to them. This young man now is now learning that lesson very clearly. So we're going to have to wait and see. I don't know what the service is going to want, whether they want him terminated or not. Do they want to make an example of him to sort of set a precedent for the rest of the Project South officers getting charged? We're going to have to wait and see. So we got the criminal prosecution going to end with sentencing next month, and then that's going to move into the Police Service Act charges.
14: So what I'm struggling with, as I said at the outset, Mark, is that I really don't like the idea that someone who is convicted, for example, of a DUI, driving while intoxicated, continues to be a police officer. I have a real problem with that. And yet there are tons of people who have been charged with, convicted of assault and DUIs, who continue to be on our streets as officers wearing the uniform. So I look at that, which is something I'm not comfortable with, and then I put this beside it and I think, yes, it's Project South. Yes, that is serious. But should this 25-year-old mean that should he end his career in policing?
1: Well, and it's a very fair statement that you put forward. Lots of people think if you're a cop and you get convicted and have a criminal record, you should lose your job. End of story. And it doesn't matter whether it's impaired driving or stealing a Nerf gun from Walmart. Doesn't matter.
14: Right.
1: It doesn't matter. And in this particular case, it is a criminal offense to use that computer in an unauthorized fashion. Things could have gone very, very differently for him. What I'm sitting back and struggling with is he knows better. I mean, every officer in this country knows that when you do checks, whether it's MTO, license plate registrations, criminal records, current charges, anything like that, there's a username and a password, and there is a digital footprint that does not go away. So they all know it's the wrong thing to do. So should you lose your job for this one quote-unquote indiscretion? He probably won't. I don't think he will at the end of the day. But a lot of people think that he ought to, that he breached his oath, if you will, and he was and he should be held to a higher standard. And other people are going to say, you know what? One bad mistake. He made a mistake and, an error in judgment. He thought he was helping a friend, not knowing that this information was going to go to quote-unquote nefarious individuals. So it's a great question. I don't know if I have the answer in my own head yet. I'm going to, we'll have to wait and see what the courts are going to do first.
14: Well, and before that, we will ask listeners that very question. Is this a situation where this individual should not be a police officer on our streets, or is one mistake simply that and he continues to serve after a period of time, both in the courts and with the police services? There's my question for everyone at 416-872-1010. Mark Mendelson, our News Talk 1010 crime expert and former homicide detective. Thanks for your time.
1: My pleasure, Deb. Have a good show.
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11: We'll start with the major issues happening on the eastbound, the 401 on-ramp from northbound Kennedy. It remains closed. This is following a truck which ended up rolling on its side. It was a cement truck, ended up on its side. Again, this ramp is closed. Be that way for the next little bit because emergency crews are trying to get this truck off the roadway. Once that happens, we'll keep you in the know. Rest of the 401 still busy in sections, but no other issues. Problems happening on the southbound 404 in the express through Shepherd. It is the right lane out with this ongoing collision slowdowns from Finch Avenue. And southbound on the 400, finally, problems approaching the 401, which has been with us since the early morning. Two right lanes are blocked with a multi-vehicle collision. The problems there have all been cleared. News Talk 1010, weather for your day today. We'll see a mix of sun and cloud. Highs for today reaching 23 degrees. Right now, we're currently sitting at 19 degrees under overcast skies. 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
1: Should you lose your job for this one quote-unquote indiscretion? He probably won't. I don't think he will at the end of the day. But a lot of people think that he ought to.
14: That's part of my conversation just a few moments ago with Mark Mendelson, our News Talk 1010 crime expert. He's a former homicide detective. We are talking about one of the seven current police officers charged earlier this year under Project South. That, of course, is the big bombshell that was dropped on us earlier this year into corruption in the Toronto Police Service. This particular individual, let me recap very quickly for you, is a 25-year-old constable. He has pled guilty to one count of unauthorized use of a computer. In other words, he checked the database that is meant for solving crimes and catching bad guys only. He checked that on behalf of his former employer, which, of course, is a charge. A second charge of breach of trust was dropped. Both the defense and his own attorney and the prosecution have said he is an upstanding individual. He is a good guy in his personal life. He has so far, he's obviously early into his career at 25 and was previously a security guard. He has had a good record, an exemplary record is in fact the word that's used in his policing career so far. Now, the Crown is asking for 4 months conditional sentence, which would leave him with a criminal record. His defense attorney is asking for a conditional discharge, which would mean no criminal record. He will. We won't find out what his penalty will be until later this month, but then he will go through disciplinary action within the Toronto Police Services as well under the Police Services Act, which I think we call something else now. Here's my question, because I am usually a stickler to say, as you heard Mark sort of phrase the question, if you break the law, as an individual whose job is to uphold the law and to catch people who don't, I don't think you should be a police officer. And that's usually my period, full stop opinion on this one. This one actually made me pause. I don't know how I feel about it. Because I look at someone who's 25 getting kids, you know, in their late teens, one of my daughters, I mean, they make mistakes. Is it just a lapse of judgment? Or because he knew he was doing something he shouldn't, I'm sorry, but you no longer get to be a police officer at the age of 25. Where do you come down on this? It's a tricky one for me. I feel some empathy toward his situation, and yet, if we do not rot out, if we do not get rid of the rotten apples in our police service, not to use an overused term, we're going to continue to see problems. And he did do something wrong. How do you feel about it? 416-872-1010. That's the way to text or give me a shout. And if you're listening on the iHeartRadio app, all you have to do is hit the microphone and send a talk back. Is this something for which an individual police officer should lose his or her job? I said to Mendelson, I don't like, for example, if you are convicted of assault or you're convicted of driving while intoxicated, I don't like that you continue to be a police officer. I have a real problem with it. This one, I don't know. Not so sure. 416-872-1010. Let's start the conversation with Devin. Hey, Devin, where do you come down on this one?
10: Well, it's a tricky one. And mm-hmm. I think the details matter in this, right? And I think from a big picture point of view, our charter rights are very important. And if a police officer is violating our charter rights by searching these things up, If they're doing it for a fellow officer in an investigation, that is justifiable. If they're doing it for a former employer, or they're doing it like to see like where, you know, to try to hook someone up with a girl, or like stalk someone, or for criminal activities, I think that's fireable. There's something nefarious about that. So it depends why he was, it depends who he was searching this information for. You said a former employer. That former employer was a law enforcement officer saying, oh, this is part of an investigation. I really need your help. I'm too close to it. I can't check it. Yeah, he could justify searching that. But if the guy's like, hey, man, you know, can you check this out? You know, I want to know more about this guy. You know, we're friends. We go way back. That's unacceptable. That's a breach of trust. And that's fireable, in my opinion.
14: Thanks for the call, Devin. Really appreciate it. 416-872-1010. And just to be clear, because I tried to paraphrase a little bit here so we could get to your calls. The former employer is connected, allegedly, to the really problematic parts of Project South. So while he did not apparently know about why he was searching, he did know he was searching a database for unauthorized purposes and has pled guilty to that. Let's go to Rob. Hey, Rob, what do you think about this?
12: Is that me? It's Ralph.
14: It's Rob. Yeah, go ahead.
12: Ralph and Lauren. Anyway.
14: I'm sorry.
12: It's all right, Deb. I'm surprised that you're on the fence on this, because you always want for law and order, which I know.
14: Right. Yeah.
12: Okay. This guy should definitely 100% lose his job, age notwithstanding. He has breached the trust, which is one of the most fundamental tenets of justice in this country, knowingly so, and he should and he should lose his job. There's no, hey, I didn't know, maybe there's that. No way.
14: All right, Rob, you're stiffening my spine on this one. Thanks for the call. 416-872-1010. It is where I tend to be. Ralph is absolutely right. It is where I tend to be. I just am also of the view that when you're young, you can make mistakes, but maybe you're not allowed when you're a police officer. I don't know. Joel, where do you come down on this one?
15: Hi, Deb. You know what? This isn't about feelings, you know? Like, to me, it should be just cut and dry. Regardless, they all know that you're not supposed to enter, you know, names. Yep. and get that data information. Just like nurses, I'm sure they're not allowed to go into somebody's file and get their medical information, especially if they're not even looking after them. So this guy's learned a big lesson, and I do hope they're held to a higher standard. So I do hope that he does lose his job. And like, so what do you get now? Three strikes?
14: Well said, Joel. As I said, that is generally where I am. There was just something in this that made me, as Ralph said, I shouldn't have them, but made me have some feelings about this one. Let's go to Dan. Hey, Dan, what do you think?
16: Hey, good morning. You know, this last decade, it just feels like almost every institution in Canada has been corrupted. Politicians don't answer, they get away with everything, scandals, this, that, even some of the judges with their rulings. So I think it's we need to use this guy as an example. Zero tolerance. He's young enough that he can have any other career he wants. It's not like you're letting a guy in his 50s go. And he's obviously corruptible. And if he really cared so much about this job that he loves so much and he's upstanding citizen, he wouldn't have done this. Zero tolerance.
14: Well said, Dan. And I apologize. We're up against traffic here, so I didn't get to all of the calls and texts that came in. It is, I as I said, normally I would not even bat an eye on this. And maybe I got caught up in the retelling of the story. But I think on balance, I am where the vast majority of our calls are, which is to say, you have to hold yourself to a higher standard. And if you break the law, you don't get to uphold the law for the rest of us. 10:45, time now for News Talk 1010, Time Saver Traffic.
11: Well, still watching this ongoing dump truck rollover, Deb, on the eastbound 401 on-ramp from northbound Kennedy. They've had to shut down that ramp for cleanup of this dump truck, which ended up rolling over. It's actually a cement truck which rolled. At least no cement leaked out of the truck, but the truck is on its side and there's no access to this ramp. For some reason, M2 have also decided to shut down the southbound Kennedy on-ramp to the eastbound 401. So if you're on Kennedy, not the best route to be for trying to get on onto the 401. What you can do, probably use the Brimley on-ramps, or you can make your way towards the Warden on-ramps to get on to the east and westbound 401. Rest of the 401, aside from this problem, there are no other issues on the 401. Slowly starting to improve. Down on the Gardner westbound just past Spadina, the acceleration lane is blocked. That is following a stalled truck. Southbound on the 404 DVP combination still slowest from Finch all the way down in sections to about Don Mills. News Talk at 1010 weather for the rest of your day. What you see is what you're going to get. A mix of sun and cloud, and highs for today expected to reach 23 degrees. Right now it is at 19 degrees under mostly cloudy skies. 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
18: Coming up in about 15 minutes' time is Party for Two with Bob Richardson, brought to you by Kotak Law, your long-term disability lawyers. Now, we're talking a lot of municipal politics these days. We've got both a provincial and a federal election behind us just last year, and hopefully won't have either of those for a little while. We shall see. But there is another race happening beyond the municipal race, and that is the race to replace Bonnie Crombie as leader of the Ontario Liberal Party. Some of you may have completely forgotten that we don't have a full-time Ontario Liberal leader. We just have an interim one. And so that race is taking place. Last night was the second of the candidates' debate. Here's a little of what we heard.
19: I want to talk about one word that really speaks to what my campaign is about: opportunity. Opportunities for people to get ahead and opportunities for the next generation.
20: You're an underdog. Why are you running? And here's my answer. For every other underdog in Ontario.

0: Carry on.
1: I know how to unite our party. I am like a dog with a bone for change in this province.
2: It starts with thinking big and thinking about how we can bring innovation across our province.
0: We've had the slowest productivity growth in the developed world for the last 20 years and some of the slowest wage growth. And that's because our underlying economy has become uncompetitive.
3: Those are the voices of the five contenders who will start hoping to appeal to voters right away. November 9th is the beginning of the voting, and November 21st, we all find out in 6 weeks what exactly who will be, what they stand for, the new Liberal leader in Ontario. Navdeep Bains, Stephanie Bowman, Lee Fairclough, Eric Lombardi, and Dylan Mirando, names you may not know, are the five contenders. We're talking about it today because our own Siobhan Morris, Queen's Park Bureau Chief for CTV News, was the moderator of that debate. So she joins me now to see, was there anything more interesting than those clips I played, Siobhan? Were there any fireworks last night?
4: I wouldn't say fireworks, but I think that you started to see just a little tentatively some of the candidates go after the record of Navdeep Bains, who's perceived to be the front runner in this race, but in sort of timid ways. I think the only person who really took this on head on is Eric Lombardi. Typically, you know, if there's one person who is said to be the front runner, you spend a lot of your energy as the person who is trailing to try and chip away at whatever it is, the veneer that you think is appealing to so many people. So you heard Eric Lombardi say, you know, I don't really think that you have much of a plan. You heard Dylan Mirando say, I don't think that the problems or the solutions to the problems that Ontarians face are going to be solved by Bay Street or by telecoms, which I sort of took as being a dig at a couple different people on the stage. And so I think they didn't want to go totally gloves off, but I saw an attempt maybe to get a little dirtier than we saw in the first round, but all in all, still a pretty tame debate.
3: Well, and it's a difficult balance whenever, it doesn't matter what party, whenever there's a leadership, because you are fighting amongst yourselves. It's a family debate, unfortunately. But I didn't see from what I read and the bit I watched last evening, I apologize, I did not watch the whole thing. But from what I saw, there didn't seem to be much daylight between any of the candidates when it came to substantive policy.
4: No, I think they're approaching a lot of the issues through somewhat similar lenses. Just, you know, it's a matter of maybe degrees of difference and some ideas that I think that maybe aren't in their own policy platform. But, you know, if you spent more time thinking about it, yeah, maybe I would add that one too. Things like specific tax cuts for different parts of the province, for young people under a certain age, that shows up in a couple different people's platforms. So not huge daylights. As you said, this is typically a difficult thing, whatever party you're talking about. And I think maybe for the Liberals in particular, because there has been some acrimony away from the scene about what the next direction for the party is. There's been a lot of just hand-wringing, I think, especially since Bonnie Crombie's win and then the disappointing loss for that party in the last provincial election about where they go now. And I think there is among candidates, the party apparatus, just a desire to keep everything looking cool, calm, united in public while all this other stuff's going on social media and in the background.
3: But from the candidates last evening, where you're supposed to be talking direction and where the party goes and policies to support that, did you really see a major choice in that way?
4: No, I think it really comes down to just who you like with your gut, I think, from a lot of this one, because you're dealing with, like you said, a lot of overlapping perspectives, a lot of overlapping policy planks. So it really comes down to, I think, some gut feel and who do you see if you are somebody who would like to see the Liberals do better? Who do you see going toe-to-toe with Marit Stiles and, of course, Doug Ford?
3: Chatting with Siobhan Morris, CTV Queen's Park Bureau Chief. She moderated, to her credit, a debate last evening amongst the five Liberal leadership contenders. We'll know who wins on November the 21st. Siobhan, you raised an issue that is out there as a municipal issue and as a provincial issue, and that is the idea of involuntary treatment for individuals, in particular on the street, something Doug Ford says he's open to, something big city mayors across this province have have talked about. I got the sense you didn't get a yes or no from any of the five.
4: No, I really didn't. And I'll be honest, the section about open debate, I had told the candidates, look, I don't think you need to wait for me to go. But this was something I had anticipated somebody would bring up, you know, how to deal with an issue that our municipal leaders, people living in cities of all sizes across Ontario have said, look, this is a problem. And we have had this suggestion from municipalities about how it might be addressed. And you're right. I don't think we got a clear answer from anybody. I think we got several of the candidates, maybe close to all of them, say, well, look, we really don't have the capacity right now in our care system to even deal with the people who are wanting help. And that is something that people in the clinical field have said. You know, if you put your hand up today and say, I need help for a drug addiction, there's not help immediately available for you. And so that maybe the thought should be to make sure we add capacity for those folks first. But we didn't hear an answer about, okay, well, what would that take? And can you not sort of walk and chew gum at the same time? So I don't think this is something, maybe it's a, you know, it can be such a sensitive issue. You know, I think it brings up a lot of immediate feelings for some people, whatever side of the debate that you're on. And I think maybe in this sort of form, they're not willing to sort of stake out a claim on something that could be so divisive at this point.
3: Yeah, but man, I mean, far be it for me to speak for the Liberal Party, but there will be a contingent that is available to these contenders that would say, I want my next leader to say, no way, no how, we'll never do this. So what a missed opportunity for whichever of those five candidates might be appealing to the further left part of the Liberal Party. Interesting stuff. Siobhan Morris, Queen's Park Bureau Chief from CTV News and last night's moderator of the Liberal debate. Thanks for joining me.
4: Thank you, Deb.
3: Coming up, Party for Two in just a few minutes' time.
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14: Good morning. I'm Victoria Matty-Ash. Can't complain about this fall weather. Sunshine this afternoon, and right now it's 19 degrees. Your complete weather forecast is coming up after the news. Opening night in the NHL, Leafs hosting the Habs without one familiar face in the lineup following a massive trade. A trade war between Canada and the U.S. gets even nastier. And a child care announcement for you. Let's check your drive. But first, let's check your drive. Newstalk 1010, time saver traffic.
15: Well, still busy on a lot of the major area highways. And in the mix, we still have this big problem involving a cement truck rollover. Happened on the northbound Kennedy on ramp to the eastbound 401, which is still closed. And that truck is still on its side. So it's going to be a while before this ramp reopens. Also, MTO shut down the southbound Kennedy on ramp to the eastbound 401 shutdown. Also, because of this rollover. No other issues on the 401. Still a bit busy on the Gardner. If you're on the westbound side, we have problems past Dine. It's a right lane that is out, that is following a stall. And off the major, it's a collision on Milner and Progress. Concert, dinner, meeting, or night out. 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Just a few taps with the Click and Park app. Time saver traffic. I'm Adjoa and Sia Yeboa. Your next update at 11:15 on News Talk 1010 Toronto.
14: More details on that nasty crash involving a concrete truck that Adjoa just mentioned in traffic on the northbound Kennedy on-ramp to the eastbound 401. We can now tell you that the driver has been rescued from the rollover, rushed to hospital with significant trauma injuries, and paramedics tell us he is in life-threatening condition. Heads up, parents with very young children. Ontario and the federal government agreeing to extend the National Affordable Child Care Program another 4 years. Federal Jobs and Families Minister Patty Hajdu.
16: Through this extension, the government of Ontario will maintain eligible child care fees at their current average of $19 per day until June 30th of 2027. Ontario has also committed to meeting its target of creating 86,000 new spaces by March 31st, 2027, extending the previous deadline of December 31st, 2026.
14: But what it may not do is see the program live up to its signature goal of lowering parent fees to an average of $10 a day. In crime news, Toronto police say three suspects are in custody after investigators infiltrated a gun trafficking network through an undercover operation. During the months-long probe dubbed Project Play Fight, police say they discovered that one suspect was acting as a supplier of firearms while two others sold the weapons illegally through an online marketplace. T-minus 8 hours now until the puck drops at Scotiabank to open the 2026-27 NHL regular season. Maple Leafs host the Canadiens tonight with a fresh face expected in the lineup if his work visa is hammered out in time. Star winger Kirill Marchenko joins the Leafs from Columbus in a blockbuster trade, sending power forward Matthew Nyes the other way. Director of scouting for TSN, Craig Button, likes the deal for Toronto.
17: A lot of people may not know Kirill Marchenko, but he's a really good player. And you know Matthew Nyes, and Matthew Nyes is a good player. But when you start to think about Marchenko, he's a better scorer, he's a better shooter, he's more imposing on opponents. Life isn't comfortable when you play against him. He can drive past you, he can score from 40 feet. And when you start to think about all those qualities that he brings to the team, it makes the entire team better. It will make Austin Matthews better.
14: Leafs also get goalie Elvis Merzlikins and winger Miles Wood in the deal. And in trade chatter that is far less amusing, Canada waking up this morning to a stepped up trade war with the United States. So with an American media perspective, ABC's Jim Ryan on how a new ban on some Canadian imports took effect at minute after midnight.
18: At the heart of the dispute with Canada, says President Trump, is that
19: they have been one of the worst countries in the entire world.
18: And so at 12:01 this morning, the U.S. imposed a ban on the importation of Canadian whey protein, molasses, non-alcoholic beer, and some alcohol. It's largely symbolic, as the forbidden items represent about 0.25% of Canadian imports to the United States. Jim Ryan, ABC News.
14: Trump adding expects Canada will return to the negotiating table in the coming weeks with an apology, and that the U.S. is going to, in his words, win everything. You can tap into breaking news anywhere. Keep in touch by downloading the CTV News app. It's the sun and cloud today. High 23, few clouds overnight, low of 13. Mostly cloudy tomorrow, high of 22. A chance for showers on Thursday, but a high of 25 degrees. Right now, a few clouds out there, it's 19. I'm Victoria Madiash. Our next update is at noon on News Talk 1010. 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
24: Hey everybody, how are you tonight? Sounds great.
3: From my conversation with Siobhan and with some of the debate, I acknowledge I did not listen to the whole thing or watch the whole thing, was that there's not a massive choice here when it comes to direction or policy or anything substantive. It kind of comes down to who do you think would be the best person?
25: Yeah, I think that's actually quite accurate. I'm used to debates that were fiery, you know, like when you think of some of the leaderships that we've previously been involved in over the last 25 or 30 years in politics, some of those were real scraps and they were interesting fights. I found this one very polite and it was more an information, I would say, information session than it was a debate. It gave you a sense of the five candidates. I have one or two that I think are would be, I think, okay leaders. but I can't say as I watched the whole thing, but I did watch part of it, and it didn't fire me up. I'll put it that way.
3: But isn't there a real discussion here, or should be if there isn't, Bob, about where the party goes? You know, and as simple things like, is it more centrist? Is it more left? I mean, is this a different time in the party? Like, I didn't sense even that was any core of the content.
25: I hate to say it, but I tend to agree to a certain extent. I think people have made a decision that this is a centrist party. There was no real left candidate in this race. I think most of the discussion was kind of, a lot of it was inside baseball, you know, for the partisan, and it is the partisans who will go out and vote for the leader. So I suppose they are trying to speak to their audience, but you know, if I was an average Ontarian watching this, I'm not sure that I would have been, I'd feel compelled to vote for the Ontario Liberal Party in the next election. So lots of communication work to do over the next couple of years.
3: All right, let's go to a political arena I think we're spending a lot of time talking about between now and October 26th. And of course, that is the mayor's race here in the city of Toronto. New poll out this morning. I kicked off the show by chatting with the pollster who did the work, John Wright of Pulse Insights. Top line numbers: 51 Chow, 34 Bradford, 9 for Alexander, 20% undecided. I asked John, given his years in polling, if there is a path to victory for Alexander. Absolute categorical no. Bradford doesn't look good, but there is a way for him to get from where he is now to something that puts him a lot closer to Olivia Chow. Your thoughts on what these numbers tell you?
25: Yeah, full disclosure, John Wright's a friend of mine. In fact, I attended his wedding many years ago, so know him and like him. I will say on this poll, a sample of 510 people in a city of 3 million, and to pronounce on it and say that, you know, the election's kind of over is frankly jumping the gun, I think, a little bit here. The other pollsters who have been in Liaison, Main Street, Ipsos regularly, they have sample sizes of 1,000, and that tends to have, frankly, more credibility in the marketplace. So that's the only thing that I would say there. I've been in a senior capacity in mayoralty races, I think, 5 times in the last 30 years. I'm getting old, and I have not been in one that got decided 30 days out on the campaign. These things tend to break a lot closer. I think the race is highly competitive. I think people are just checking in. And I think it's going to be a very, very interesting race. And I think, you know, even the last race that Ms. Chow won, she actually lost the vote on election day by 10,000 votes. She won in the advance poll. A lot can happen in the last 96 hours. And I think it's good to remember that.
3: Absolutely. And, you know, full disclosure, I was part of the Bylaw campaign that got within 5 points of Chow. And one of the major reasons for the shift was John Tory ended up endorsing Anna Bylaw, and that mattered to people. I don't know if there's that kind of wild card to come in the next 4 weeks, but could we at least agree that it is over for Chris Alexander, or are you not there either?
25: No, I think it was. I think it's always been over for Chris Alexander. I'm not sure what his play is here. I think it's to maybe to reintroduce himself to Torontonians or others, and then look to run for some public office down the road. I don't think this is a serious mayoralty campaign. I view it more as a graduate seminar on Toronto for Chris Alexander, I've never viewed it as a serious campaign, and I don't now.
3: Chatting with Bob Richardson on Party for Two, going through some small P and big P political conversations, celebrity endorsements. You and I am sure, I can only speak for myself, but I am guessing, have both been part of deciding and looking for big name endorsements in our political careers, whether that's the name of a, you know, a former prime minister or former premier or whatever the case might be, or in this case, celebrity endorsements. They usually take a lot of time and effort by at least one, if not more, people on a campaign team. And I don't think they actually net you much other than some fun, team motivating media. Your thoughts on it? And the reason I've raised this, of course, is that Jim Cuddy from Blue Rodeo is part of the Olivia Chow team, and Geddy Lee yesterday endorsed Brad Bradford.
25: Yeah, I tend to agree with you on this thing. When I heard that Geddy Lee was endorsing Brad Bradford, I kind of rolled my eyes a little, and I knew Jim Cuddy had endorsed Olivia Chow. And you're right. You often spend a lot of time on these sort of things. I will say this on the Geddy Lee thing. The numbers are shocking. He had 15 or 18,000 likes on this. A huge reaction from people. It got television coverage, so on and so forth. So I think it did the job that it was supposed to do for the Bradford campaign in this case. I think Jim Cuddy is a good catch for the Olivia Chow campaign. But at the end of the day, I don't think they make that much difference.
3: I should tell you that in the last hour or so, Brad Bradford has announced that he will be removing the municipal portion of the land transfer tax on primary residences up to the value of $1.1 million. And he's going to join me in just a few minutes after Bob and I finish our conversation. So looking forward to getting some more details on that. Let's switch gears a little bit to the trade discussions, Bob. We have an announcement today that Stelco is laying off in Hamilton. The mayor of Hamilton is going to join me just before the noon news to talk about that. Obviously, this is one of the main repercussions of what is happening in discussions or lack thereof between us and the Americans. Just your take on where we are on Carney's positioning, Trump coming out and saying, you know, all they have to do is come and say that they're sorry. I mean, your thoughts on what Carney is doing and what he should do.
25: I think Carney's doing the right things. I think he's on track. I think it just shows how juvenile, yesterday shows how juvenile the president of the United States is. And we just can't play his game. But we're starting to feel the pain. And we're going to feel the pain over the next 6 months. And this is an example of it. I think governments need to be supportive of the workers and do what they can to mitigate the damage of these sort of things, but we cannot give in to this lunatic's stupidity. I think we have to stick to our game plan, expand our markets. We've got to get moving on our big projects, which could make a big difference in the steel industry, as an example. We've got to keep doing all those things, and we've got to keep doing those things for the next 10 years. Ain't going to be easy.
3: Bob Richardson, News Talk 1010 contributor, longtime public affairs consultant. Thanks so much for your time.
25: Thanks, Deb. Cheers.
3: Brad Bradford coming your way. He wants to get rid of the municipal land transfer tax on many homes when they're sold in this city. We'll discuss with him. 11:15, time now for News Talk 1010, Time Saver Traffic.
15: Well, the major rollover cleanup continues. It was a cement truck which rolled on its side. Deb, this is the eastbound 401 on-ramp from northbound Kennedy is still closed. Truck currently is still on its side, and the cleanup is underway. No heavy tow I'm spotting on scene as of yet. Once it gets on scene, just a matter of time before they can get this vehicle upright and get it off the highway, but that has not happened yet, so this could be here for the next little bit as well. The southbound Kennedy on-ramp to the eastbound 401 is also blocked off. Westbound Gardner past Spadina, right line out that is following a stalled vehicle. And it remains a slow go on the southbound 410 coming out of Brampton, but no live lane issues. Off the major routes, a collision on Milner right at Progress. News Talk 1010 weather for your day today. Sun cloud mix and highs expected to reach 23 degrees. Right now it is 19 degrees under mainly cloudy skies. 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I'm Adjua and Siaya Bois. 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
3: 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We'll be calling another qualifier Thursday morning. John Moore will have a new name on Thursday morning, and Jim Richards and Vashi Capellos and the rest of the team will have more keywords for you to enter online throughout the rest of today. Enter by midnight tonight. So I realize I'm a little different than a lot of people in that policy actually interests me and I can get excited by it when it comes to elections in particular. Just had a conversation with Bob Richardson about how disappointing I think it must be for liberals to not really have some meat in the Liberal leadership race, a debate that took place last evening. While we were talking about that, I got in my inbox an announcement from one of the mayoral candidates this morning that I think is really spectacular. Let me say that up front. Brad Bradford says he will eliminate the municipal land transfer tax on primary residences on the value of the sale up to the average price of a Toronto home. That's a mouthful, but bottom line is this is a money-saving initiative if you are thinking of buying a house or, which is one of my pet peeves, people who own a home but are hoping to move up for whatever reason. And the cost that we pay to the province and the cost that we pay to the city is so high in land transfer tax that it is a disincentive to actually free up housing and move up that housing ladder, allowing more people to come in at the bottom. There's my take on it. More importantly, here is Brad Bradford joining me this morning to talk about his announcement. There you go, Brad. What else do you want to add to that?
4: Well, I think you did a pretty good job, and we're really excited about this one, Deb, because this is the biggest affordability commitment that is going to be on the table here in Toronto, the biggest affordability commitment we've seen in decades. And that's because the City of Toronto is the only jurisdiction, not just in Ontario, but in the entire country, that charges a double land transfer tax. And as you pointed out, there is a City of Toronto land transfer tax that, is a lot of money at a time when folks don't necessarily have a lot. We've all had that moment, you're saving up for something big. Maybe you canceled the streaming service, you're packing a lunch, vacations are not going on. People work so hard to try and get into the real estate market. And on top of the cost of the housing, the lawyer's fees, the closing costs, the moving truck, the city whacks you with another five-figure payments that you need to deliver in cash at a time when you've never been more strapped. And this came in the last time we had an NDP mayor, David Miller. Olivia Chow has, of course, at every opportunity increased the land transfer tax in the city. But at the time, originally, there was a rebate for first-time homebuyers in 2008. And when that came in, it was set at $400,000. So cast your gaze back to nearly 20 years ago, the average home cost in Toronto was $331,000. So that rebate meant that most first-time homebuyers didn't pay an additional cent in tax. But today, that rebate only covers 2.6% of them, 2.6%, because housing prices have tripled while the rebates stayed the same. So as you said off the top, I am going to peg it to the average price here in Toronto, which is $1.1 million. Immediate relief, we're setting it for today going forward, subject to council approval on the other side of the election, because I don't want to be shaping the real estate market as people wait for us to do this whole municipal election thing. So we'll backdate it to today. And, on $1.1 million transaction, that is $18,000 that people are going to save. And the last thing I would just add is you made a really good point. It's not just for first-time home buyers. It's all people who are moving on a principal residence here in Toronto, because the other problem is, seniors that are maybe finding the stairs a little bit more challenging, or the kids have moved out of the house, they want to downsize. Right now, the idea of cutting a five-figure check in tax to the city is a huge disincentive for people to move. And we want people to move into the right type of housing. We want them to have the choice.
3: Yeah. And as a result, we're deadlocked. I mean, houses are not coming on the market. And then we know what that does to price. And it's been, as much as I support first time home buyer initiatives, there is a real large cohort in our city who say, I'd like to move, whether, as you point out, it's for seniors, it's for people who are, expecting that next kid and they want a little more space. They want to go from a condo to a homeowner. And there has been no sympathy, quite bluntly, for that, no incentive. And then people don't understand. The problem is nobody moves. They put some money into renovations, and then there's nothing opening up at the bottom end of the market, at the entry level, for people to actually start to set themselves up in their families, neighborhood, et cetera. And it's frustrating because we have, on a bit of a soapbox here, but we have a notion in this city that, you know, let's eat the rich because it doesn't matter to the rest of us, when in fact the rich are not exactly rich when you're talking about housing in this city. All right, after my soapbox, I need to get to the real cost here. $300 million, that's a big, as much as I love this, that's a big ticket, a big hit to the revenues of the city.
4: So let me tell you exactly where it comes from. It comes from money that City Hall is already collecting. There's two pieces here. Yesterday, I announced a new publicly owned water utility. That is a smarter way to finance the life cycle costs of major municipal infrastructure. We're going to set up that publicly owned water utility. It's going to pay a dividend to the city the same way Toronto Hydro does. We estimate that to be about $125 million a year. And then we're going to stop pre-funding capital projects, if I can describe it that way, that are decades away out of this year's operating budget. So in our budget process, if you follow it closely, we call it capital from current operating. Last year, we spent $175 million from the operating budget to put it into capital projects. So those are the two sources to get to $300 million. And the capital projects going forward in the city will be financed by a new modernized way of doing infrastructure, which is, of course, to finance it over the life cycle of the asset rather than collecting from taxpayers up front to pay for everything in cash. You and I wouldn't buy a house in cash. Nobody does that. You go out and you get a mortgage to finance it over the time that you're in the house. Same thing for transit, same thing for the pipes in the ground, the parks. That's how we should be doing it. That's how most municipalities do it. It's time for Toronto to modernize its process, and that will help us pay for the relief by cutting the municipal land transfer tax.
3: I will, because I'm a policy wonk, I will only take one little exception to what you said, because I do like your initiative from yesterday. It's not quite like hydro rates, because hydro rates are regulated in this province. And so I do think there needs to be some curbs on how much water rates can increase when you spin this off, if you spin this off into a private sector corporation. But that is in the weeds, but it is a concern.
4: I agree with you, and we have proactively reached out and written correspondence to the province, because this is not an impossible problem to solve. It's just one that we have to work together to figure out to make sure that everybody's protected.
3: And what about the other initiatives that Olivia Chow has put on the housing market? I'm thinking in particular the luxury home tax. As I said, it's a bit of an attack on what she considers to be the rich, but we also know it is another disincentive for people who are fortunate enough to own a home that isn't out of whack with the prices, but is above the average price. It has been a disincentive to home movement as well. Your thoughts on that? Does it stay the same under a Brad Bradford leadership?
4: Yeah, being very transparent and honest with everyone, I'm not changing any of those things. I don't support more of those taxes. I think you're right. And I think it was C.D. Howe wrote the best paper I've read on this. Any additional tax on real estate has negative pressure on affordability down the market. So you put it at $3 million, that drives up the cost to $2.5 million, all the way down. I don't like that, that approach. But as part of this, and you know, doing the real accounting and the math on this, to do the municipal land transfer tax and to peg it to the average price of a home in Toronto at $1.1 million, and the $300 million it's going to cost for me to be able to do it, the other rates are going to stay the same, but this provides relief for two-thirds of the transactions here in Toronto.
3: Brad Bradford, candidate for mayor in the city of Toronto, current councillor, put some meat on the table. I appreciate that as a property taxpayer in this city. Thanks for your time.
4: I'm here for you. Thanks, Deb. Bye-bye.
3: Coming up, Dan Riskin. It is Telescopic Tuesday on the Jerry Agar Show. 11:30, time now for News Talk 1010, Time Saver Traffic.
15: We still have the closure happening on the eastbound 401 on-ramp from northbound Kennedy. It's completely closed following this ongoing collision. Also, the southbound Kennedy on-ramp to the eastbound 401 impacted and closed as well. So no access. Once this ramp reopens, we'll definitely keep you in the know. Also, another long-standing issue, westbound Gardner past Spadina. It's the right lane that is out. That is following a stalled truck. Still find it busy on the southbound DVP over the 401 all the way down towards about Don Mills, and a collision on City Streets on Milner right at Progress. Concert, dinner, meeting, or night out. Choose from thousands of parking spots across downtown Toronto. Reserve your spot in just a few taps with the Click and Park app. Time saver traffic. Imagine once. Yeah, yeah, boy. Your next update at 11:45 on News Talk 1010 Toronto.
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9: With Dan Riskin.
3: It's that time of the week when Jerry usually sits down with CTV's science guy, Dan Riskin. So I get the honor of doing that today. How are you, Dan?
17: I'm great. How are you?
3: I'm doing well. Doing well. I have been looking forward to this particular conversation because we have a farm down in Niagara, as I think you know, and ticks have been a problem for us for a very long time. This summer was really bad early on. Hasn't been quite so bad the last few weeks. But the girls have both had friends down, and honestly, I send an email before they come down. I send an email after. I'm absolutely terrified that someone will come to our house for a visit and end up with Lyme disease.
17: Yeah.
3: But lots happening in the world of ticks.
17: Yeah. So I managed to get Lyme disease earlier this year. I went and gave a talk
1: about bats at Point Pelee. Out near Windsor. And then I finished the talk, and then I had to zip back to Pearson, jump on a plane, and fly to Calgary. And I was in the airport. No, I was in my hotel in Calgary, and I found a tick attached to my chest. And I was like, well, I don't think I got that at the hotel in Calgary. So I'm blaming Point Pelee. But I didn't think anything of it. I removed it, and then I was fine. And then like 3 weeks later, a giant bullseye rash on my chest. And so I was like, well, I know what that is. So I had to get some antibiotics and pronto, because the symptoms for that can really be brutal if you don't nip it in the bud. And I was already sort of biding my time, having waited that long for the onset of those symptoms. And the thing is, I kind of had the impression that the tick had to be there a while before you could get it. And I got it off when it was still very small, but there was no mistaking the location where the bite was. And it was right where I pulled off that very small tick. So, they're here. I hope that your property and all the kids who come through there are luckier than I am. Although I have to say, once I got on the antibiotics, it was nothing. There was no problem. I actually did not suffer at all. Had a little bit of a headache right around the time I figured out what I had, but it went away quite quickly. But it's a major problem, and it's a growing problem because of climate change and because of the fact that the ticks are moving north. There's some interesting ecological stuff about how fewer foxes in the wild means there are more mice, and more mice means there are more hosts for these ticks, and so their numbers are quite high. Lots of deer, of course, as well. But mice are really a big driver for their populations. And so all this comes together to say that it's a tax on our medical system, because what happens is people get a tick bite and they go to emergency, and then they send emergency for several hours waiting to see a doctor, and then they get prescribed antibiotics. But what the provinces have started to do is to give pharmacists the power to prescribe those antibiotics. So now this is true in Ontario, from my research, from what I was able to tell. But it's definitely true in Nova Scotia, which is where this study was done, that people can now just go to a pharmacist and say, hey, I had a tick bite, and the pharmacist can prescribe them the antibiotics instead of them having to go to the ER. And what this latest study shows is that the number of people going to the ER with tick bites dropped by half. Not a big surprise, but all those people are now removed from the sort of overburdened medical system that has to triage all these people in the same room dealing with everything from broken leg to a tick bite. And so this is just a really great policy that seems to be working well, and one that is, I think, Manitoba doesn't have it yet, but most provinces do have the ability for pharmacists to do the prescribing.
3: The more we can divert from the ER, the better it is. And it's faster and easier, right? Like, it just makes so much more sense. All right, so one of my girls, when she was little, and still likes it, but was a blueberry addict. A blueberry addict. And when she was still wearing diapers, she was a blueberry addict. And so it was, we need not say anymore about how obvious it was that she was a blueberry addict. But there's some new information that says it's not just good for you for the obvious reasons, but what else?
1: It can improve your running time. This is the weirdest, neatest, it's a nice, clean experiment. So nine trail runners took part in this experiment, where there was a 22-kilometer run out in BC, and they agreed to do it twice, a couple weeks apart. And for one of those weeks, they took supplement A, it was the dried blueberries. And for one of the weeks, they took a placebo supplement, which was a dried sort of fake blueberries that tasted the same and looked the same, but it wasn't really blueberries. And they didn't know which one they were taking which week, and they ran the course as fast as they could, and it made a difference to how fast they ran. On the blueberry week, so this is taking it three times a day plus the day of the race itself, 4% faster on average when you're taking blueberries compared to the placebo. And this is despite sort of same heart rate, same description of how tired you are. It's sort of like imperceptible sort of consciously that there's a difference. But when you look at the numbers, you can see that they ran unambiguously faster.
3: And what is the science behind it?
1: Well, at this stage, the study sort of says blueberries and it can't really drill down. Now the next stage will be to sort of start taking out different sort of things from the blueberries and putting them into the different treatments and having people trail run with that. But it's been believed for a long time that the polyphenols that are in the blueberries have these huge benefits. And this just sort of is a nice sort of evidence of that. And on the one hand, it'd be nice to know exactly which molecule it is. But on the other hand, like, what it comes down to it, eat blueberries. Whatever it is, it's in blueberries. So, you know, all you need to know is that eating blueberries is a good idea. And my wife is training for a marathon. She's going to run it this coming weekend. And I will not shut up. Like, my big help is to tell her to eat more blueberries. I'm not running with her. I'm not, like, doing anything. I take care of the kids when she's out running, and that's about it. But my big contribution is to tell her to eat blueberries.
3: So from blueberries to blue roses.
1: Yeah, so I didn't know this, but blue roses are quite hard to make. They've never been able to breed them, despite trying. They've got, you've got all kinds of sort of reds and oranges and pinks and whites. You can buy blue roses, but if you look carefully, what you'll see is that they were white roses that were just placed in a blue dye, and the dye gets sucked up by the rose and turns the petals blue, and that's cheating. Although it's very pretty, but it is cheating. The geneticists have been trying to make a blue rose, and so they found a gene for a blue protein about 10 years ago, and they put it into a rose, and it didn't really work, and they weren't sure why, but now they have a better understanding of how some other uncolored proteins are essential for helping the blue to show its color. And so they've done this now. They've taken four genes from across three different flowers and put them all into roses. And now there's this blue rose that exists that they've grown in the wild, and not in the wild, but in a garden outside. And they've shown that it grows just fine. They've grown it indoors and shown that it keeps its color for months and months. So they're satisfied that they've got it. But my favorite piece of this story is that the color for the blue, like if you look it up on a color chart, it's violet blue, which is just the most beautiful irony. I mean, it really ruins the poem "Roses are red, violets are blue," because now roses are violet blue, and so the whole thing just falls apart.
3: But it is beautiful.
1: Yeah. There's some pictures of it that are floating around, and it is. It's almost like a. It's more purple than blue. If I'm going to be an art critic about it, but it does. It's definitely not the pink or red that you would expect for a rose. And I'm sure that 2027, if you're having a wedding, this will be the rose to have, because it's right now it's rare.
3: I'm boring. My favorite color of any flower is white.
1: That's awesome. That's great. There's nothing wrong with that. White flowers are beautiful, especially when they look white to us, but then to an insect that can see in the ultraviolet, it's actually got other hidden colors that we can't see. That's always a fun trick.
3: All right. So I labeled this one in my notes as reproducing in the hot tub. Not quite accurate.
1: I much to the chagrin of all listeners who are like turning up the radio right now, like, what's Dan going to talk about? This is pretty hot stuff if you're an amoeba. They have found a colony of amoebas living in, and amoebas are like these microscopic organisms. If you're a fan of the Far Side comics from back in the day, you know what an amoeba is, but they're kind of gloopy looking things. And they found some living in a hot spring that should be too hot for complex life to live. We know that bacteria can live in hot springs, and we're not impressed by that anymore, but no complex life, like no animal, no amoeba, nothing with a nucleus in its cell, no eukaryote, they call it, has ever been found at the temperatures where this thing is growing. But it's living at 63 degrees Celsius. It's reproducing at 63 degrees Celsius. It's still living and hunting and eating things at 64 degrees Celsius, and it can even survive a blast for 5 minutes at 80 degrees Celsius without dying. And so that sort of pushes the envelope of what we thought was possible for complex life. And now researchers are going to be taking this thing's DNA apart to try to figure out what its tricks are, because who knows, there may be some medicine, there may be some treatment, there may be something in there that can help medicine. So it's an exciting breakthrough.
3: Not as sexy as we thought, but exciting.
1: No, well, if you're an amoeba, you're right into it. But you know what? Amoebas reproduce by splitting, like just breaking in half. And there is a Far Side comic which actually raised a lot of eyebrows, where a bunch of amoebas are sitting on a couch watching an amoeba split on a screen. And the idea was that they're watching a dirty movie of reproduction, just like humans do sometimes. And it was really hot for them, but really it's just an amoeba splitting. So if that's what you're into, this is the science story for you.
3: Well, on that note, in a morning... there's Dan Riskin, our CTV science expert. Thanks so much for joining me.
1: My pleasure. Thank you.
3: It's that time, 11:45. Let's check in on News Talk 1010 Time Saver Traffic.
15: It is, Deb. Yeah, we are still dealing with a busy go on a lot of these major area highways. We're going to start with those big, big problems that have been with us for the last little bit. So it's the eastbound 401 on ramp from northbound Kennedy. It is closed. This is following a cement truck which rolled on its side and lost its barrel attachment. So they are trying to do their best to get this truck upright, get it hooked up to tow, and get it off the highway. No tow on scene as of yet. They're just trying to clean what debris had fallen on the highway before they can do that. So there's no access if you're on Kennedy and you're trying to get onto the eastbound 401. Same situation with the southbound Kennedy on ramp to the eastbound 401. For some reason, they shut down this ramp down as well. Also, in support of the closure on the northbound on ramp to the eastbound 401. We did have problems eastbound on the 401. This was in the express. Just as you made your way through Weston Road, it was a collision in the right lane. The problems there did all clear. Headed towards the Gardner eastbound, still pretty slow into the downtown core from just before Jamison out towards about York Bay Young. Westbound Gardner issues past Spadina at least are gone. Off the major routes, at last check, we had a collision blocking lanes on Milner in progress. News Talk 1010 weather. For your day today, we'll see a mix of sun and cloud. Highs for today expected to reach 23. Right now, it's 19 degrees under mostly cloudy skies. 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
18: 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Everything demands your attention. 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With retractable bug screens that only appear when you need them, you'll never worry about a dirty screen ever again. 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
20: Today is the first day of another set of actions, perhaps reactions, he would call them, on the part of United States President Donald Trump. It's the first day. They kicked in at 12:01 this morning. It's the first day of some new U.S. tariffs on Canadian goods, increased tariffs. But as well, as we talked about yesterday, there's also an outright ban on some Canadian products heading into the United States. We talked a little bit about the ban on alcohol, Canadian alcohol, heading into the States. One of the, I'll call them older tariffs, one of the ones that came in much earlier in this trade war begun by Donald Trump, is on steel and aluminum. And we've known from the very beginning, because of our manufacturing

0: base here in the province, that those tariffs were in particular problematic. Yesterday, we saw the very real repercussions of this ongoing trade war with the United States. Stelco announced it plans to idle some of its operations in Hamilton. We understand this will result in as many as 500 layoffs. Some individuals will be offered employment, but we could be looking at a reduced workforce in the city of Hamilton of 350 workers. Families that live in the area, spend their money in the area, and depend on these jobs for their livelihood. Joining me to talk about how detrimental this decision is and if there's anything that can be done about it is the mayor of Hamilton, Andrea Horvath. Welcome back to the show, Mayor.
1: Thank you so much. Deb, how are you?
0: I am doing well. So for those who don't remember, Ms. Horvath was also the leader of Ontario's New Democratic Party. She knows her files well. She has been on all sides of these issues. What does this do to the city of Hamilton?
1: Well, it was a devastating announcement, of course, particularly for those steel workers who are going to be impacted, their families. But as you identify, it's also a blow to our community writ large. We're doing everything we can to fight for our jobs, to fight for our businesses. We cannot stop Trump from doing what he's doing, but we are trying everything we can locally to reduce the pressure on workers in our community. So I put something together, a bit of our economic plan to support and to protect our community just the other day. And ironically, same day we got the notice that the layoffs were happening. And it's really problematic.
0: So what does something like that look like? I assume it involves the federal government, perhaps the provincial government. What are the types of things that you are advocating for?
1: Well, absolutely, both of those things. It's called the Head of Lake Ontario Plan because Hamilton sits at the head of Lake Ontario, and it includes obviously severe advocacy being on the back of both the federal and provincial governments. But I have to say they've been very good. We're all in this together, as everyone knows, and I have a strong relationship and have for a very long time with the with Minister Jolie federally, Minister Fedeli provincially, and so I'm in constant touch with them. And that relationship, those relationships help at a time of crisis like this. So we are fighting together, trying to get the company to live up to its obligation, its commitment that it made about 2.5 years ago, maybe not quite 2.5 years ago, to keep all of the unionized employees working, as well as most of the majority of the non-unionized. They are breaking that deal right now. In Hamilton, I've made a commitment to keeping property taxes below inflation, to provide as much as we can in relief in terms of fees, so cutting some red tape, relieving fees and interest on deferred payments, etc., to try to provide every break we can at the local level. But as you know, it's really tough. We don't have the same kind of financial capacity at the local level, at the city level. So I'm asking the federal government as well to help us, to help workers. And of course, buy local is always always something that we're advocating for, not just in Hamilton, but across the country, and making sure that as the $572 million we just got from the provincial government in infrastructure is provided, we are being able to use Hamilton Steel in those infrastructure projects. So these are big issues, and they're going to take a lot of focus and work. I'm absolutely prepared and up to the job, and I know the other two orders of government are going to work with us to do everything we can.
0: You just alluded to an agreement, and I believe this goes back to when there was a purchase of the facility in Hamilton. Is that correct?
1: That's correct, yes.
0: And so is there any way to halt this halt, or is it sort of moving forward? Because I read in one analysis of this that they're starting the wind down within just a couple of weeks.
1: That's my understanding. The layoff notice is for early in October, which starts, like really literally on Thursday. I think it's October, I don't want to say 9th comes to mind, but I might be wrong. And so this is what I'm asking the federal government. This was the agreement the company made with the federal government. They need to enforce that agreement. What I don't know what that looks like, but it doesn't look like anything until we understand that, in fact, they're on that, on that effort. And that's one of the pieces of advocacy that I'm undertaking. I've been in touch with the local union as well, Deb, as you would imagine, with the National Director of United Steelworkers here in Canada. All of these relationships that I've built over the years are really culminating right now in the crisis that we're facing in Hamilton. And you know our city. Hamilton is a city that makes things, we produce things, we're manufacturers, we're steel makers. So the tariff situation is hitting us hard. And this is, this I think is the first big impact that we're seeing. Smaller impacts have been happening. People are leaving work, not knowing if they're going to have a job next week, and that's impacting families and confidence in our local economy, as you've mentioned. But this is a big one, and we really need to be strong in our response.
0: Andrea Horvath is the mayor of Hamilton. Difficult time, so I appreciate you joining me this morning. Thanks so much.
1: My pleasure, Deb. Thanks for reaching out. Bye-bye.
0: Difficult. And as the mayor said, it is one of the first big, big, big repercussions of what is happening between us and the United States. Listen, that is it for me. Vashi Kapelos on the way. Jim Richards filling in for me at 2:00 and his own show at 4:00. Have a great day. I actually will be back tomorrow at 3:00, a little bit different day of programming on Truth and Reconciliation Day. So we'll talk tomorrow at 3:00.
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7: Good afternoon. I'm Heather Seaman. It's cloudy and 20 degrees right now. We could see a bit of sunshine this afternoon. The complete forecast after the news. The Leafs and Canadians set to battle it out tonight as a new NHL season begins. And the U.S. ban on Canadian imports takes effect. Just the latest escalation in the U.S. trade war. Details on these stories and more coming up. But first, here's Time Saver traffic.
8: Well, still busy on a lot of the major area highways, but starting to improve. What isn't improving is the big problems on the northbound Kennedy on right to the eastbound 401. It is closed off because of a truck which ended up rolling on its side. It was a cement truck, to be exact, lost its barrel. It's on the highway, still on its side. So it's going to be a while before this reopens. Also, the southbound Kennedy on right to the eastbound 401 closed as well. Westbound on the 401, at least no issues. It's improved as you head from the DVP to Avenue Road. And southbound on the 404 DVP, still a bit of a delay from Shepherd to just south of Lawrence. Time Saver traffic. I'm at once. Yaya Bois, your next update at 12:15 on News Talk 1010 Toronto.
7: The Maple Leafs open a new season tonight against one of their biggest rivals. Toronto takes on Montreal at Scotiabank Arena, and the Leafs have plenty of new faces on the roster this season after missing the playoffs for the first time since 2016, including first overall pick Gavin McKenna and defenseman Darren Radish. CP24's Jamie Goodfreund has more on some new additions to the team.
9: The Leafs are acquiring Kirill Marchenko from the Columbus Blue Jackets as part of a six-player trade. The 25-year-old posted 27 goals and 67 points in 76 games last season. season with the Blue Jackets. The Leafs are also getting goalie Elvis Merzlikins and forward Miles Wood. The Leafs are sending forward Matthew Nyes, Stephen Lorenz, goaltender Emile Andre, and a 2027 second-round draft pick to Columbus.
7: Puck drop tonight at Scotiabank Arena is at 7 o'clock. While U.S. President Donald Trump's ban on some Canadian imports is in effect as of today, it's just the latest escalation of the U.S. trade war. It covers nearly $1 billion worth of goods. It includes outright bans on certain Canadian imports, including some alcoholic drinks, dairy byproducts, motorcycles, and other goods. When asked about the bans yesterday, Trump said that he expects Canada will return to the negotiating table in the coming weeks with an apology.
10: Canada's been really very difficult to deal with, actually. They've charged our farmers 400% tariffs and more. And they take advantage of us. They feel entitled. They're going to come in and they're going to say, sir, we are sorry. They've treated the United States very, very badly. I think a deal will be made, but it's going to be a fair deal. Yeah.
7: Meantime, hundreds of Canadian steelworkers will soon be out of work due to the U.S. trade war.
11: Because of the decline in the auto industry and the challenges in the construction industry over the past year and a half, there just isn't enough domestic demand to absorb their excess product that they can't sell to the United States.
7: Yesterday, we learned that 350 Stelco workers will be laid off next month as the company plans to idle part of its Hamilton plant indefinitely. Canadian steel exports to the U.S. are subject to tariffs of up to 50%. While Ontario and the federal government have agreed to extend the National Affordable Child Care Program in the province, Federal Jobs and Families Minister Patty Hajdu made the announcement today in Vaughan.
12: I'm pleased to announce a new four-year extension to the Canada-Ontario Canada-wide Early Learning and Child Care Agreement. This is a new allocation of nearly $12 billion in federal funding to the Ontario government over 4 years through to 2031.
7: The move will give operators and parents some certainty, but what it may not do is see the program live up to its signature goal of lowering parents' fees to an average of $10 a day. Keep in touch by downloading the CTV News app. News Talk 1010 weather, a sun cloud mix today, a high of 23, a few clouds tonight dropping to a low of 13. Right now, cloudy and 21. I'm Heather Seaman on News Talk 1010.

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1: Just a few minutes past the top of the hour, Tuesday, September 29th. I'm your host, Vashi Capello, here with you for the next few hours. Hope you're having a great day. A little bit of a gray one here in our nation's capital, but we'll hopefully brighten yours up with a ton of news going on. So let's get right to a rundown of what we're covering and why. The Rundown. We'll start off with some not-so-great economic news, but I do promise you there is some more encouraging economic news in a different part of the country to follow. We'll start off in Hamilton, Ontario, where late yesterday afternoon news broke that a number of layoffs are going to occur at Stelco, a steel company in that city. My colleague Rachel Aiello is a CTV National News correspondent. She's here with me in studio to walk us through what's going on. So, ironically, we have the president of the United States yesterday making an announcement about a new steel plant in Iowa, I think it is, 1,700 jobs he says it's going to create. And then we get this news about Stelco. What's at play?
2: Yeah, so what we're watching play out here, Vashi, is Stelco's moving more of its production south of the border, essentially buying into Trump's pledge of if you build it in this country, you won't face tariffs. And the move now is we're talking about 350 or so jobs at Stelco in Hamilton that are going to be laid off. Now, there has been some couching from the company indicating they will be offering some of those workers spots at their Lake Erie plant where they are ramping up production kind of in exchange for the slowdown in Hamilton. But based on the numbers, that's like 40 to 50 jobs of those 350. So not exactly a likely landing place for many of them. And so this is, I think, the pretty clearest example we've had so far through the trade war of the tariffs having a knock-on effect to the point of businesses making economic decisions. It's clear that the Stelco company here has made it clear the federal government's offering of aid and support was not enough to outweigh the economic downfall of the tariffs that have been now imposed for many, many months. And so they're making the calculation that for their business, it's best for them to get out of Canada, essentially take it south of the border. And I think it will be a question of how many more could we see like this down the line?
1: Very true. And I think your point around this is worth like doubling up on, that the government basically tried to encourage them, like using resources to stay, and it still wasn't enough. I want to play a clip just on that point from Jobs Minister Patty Hajdu, and then we'll get your take on it.
3: The company was not willing to accept supports to help keep those employees on and to help keep that business continuity going. My job is to reassure workers that if your job is affected, you will have access to very rapid financial supports through an EI system that's been essentially fast-tracked to be able to provide faster service, ability to hold on to any pay on separation, and longer claims.
1: So this is worth, like, this is so interesting to me that basically they tried to pay a company to keep employees.
2: Yeah.
1: And even that was not enough.
2: Correct. And this comes after initially when Stelco was taken over by an American company, the agreement was in 2024 that they would maintain the current number of unionized workers. So that is something that Hamilton Mayor Andrew Horvath was really raising this morning, questioning how this is even possible given that agreement. And she's saying she's, quote, furious over this. So I think it is worth noting from the federal government's perspective, okay, yes, you were trying to incentivize these companies to stay. But the promise for a lot of them is going to be contracts down the line when it comes to more major projects in this country, more defense procurement, and none of that has materialized yet. So it is a hope and a prayer and a promise that it will come. And I think businesses are now saying to the federal government, we're tired of waiting, or financially, we just can't continue to wait. And in exchange, what we get from the jobs minister is, well, there's EI. We'll have your back if you get laid off. And that, I think, is likely cold comfort for a lot of these workers.
1: And I just wonder also, final question to you, like the other sort of spotty sense that it raises for me is the American takeover of the company, right, of the Canadian company. And that there are record levels of FDI right now, which is a great thing because Canada is somewhere that companies want to invest in. But half of it is coming from mergers and acquisitions, which means takeovers of Canadian companies. And 2/3 of that is coming from the United States. Like, it seems like something we should be asking ourselves about.
2: Well, absolutely, because what you're watching play out in this circumstance is the head of this company seems to be aligned with Trump and is now executing a policy that is having knock-on effect on Canadian workers, in line with an ideological position that it feels like this government is trying to do everything they can to get away from. And so when we're talking about diversifying and building things up at home, when you're doing that through American capital, it is a fair question for sure of how autonomous you're actually being.
1: Yeah, perfectly put. Okay, thanks, Rachel. Appreciate it. CTV National News correspondent Rachel Aiello with the latest news there on the trade war out of Ontario. We'll move a number of provinces westward, where in a few hours, the Prime Minister is set to make a pretty significant announcement alongside a whole bunch of companies behind something known as LNG Phase 2. So this is LNG Canada Phase 2. LNG Canada Phase 1 is basically the biggest export facility ever constructed. Huge, massive investment in Canada that, to be fair, was approved, I think initially approved under the Harper government, but advanced under the Trudeau government. Now this is Phase 2. We have been waiting for a long time to find out if the companies involved in Phase 2 were going to move forward with it. They had to make a final investment decision, and that decision will be announced this afternoon. So the first phase was over $40 billion. The second phase, not as expensive, but still expected to cost $20 billion and will basically double the export capacity or the capability of LNG Canada to 21 million tons of LNG per year. The companies that are behind, LNG Canada, biggest share is Shell, but then you've got Petronas, PetroChina, Mitsubishi, and Korea Gas Corporation, and then the Coastal Gas Pipeline is TC Energy, which is basically the only Canadian company involved, and that will be expanded basically because Phase 2 is moving ahead. Most of this is supposed to go to Asia, right? It's expanding our capacity to export natural resources, in this case LNG, to Asia. But there's also other players now, right? There's Germany, there's other countries in Europe that are trying to wean themselves off of supply from the Middle East because of what's going on with the Strait of Hormuz, but also Russia in the case of gas. I sat down with the German foreign minister who was in Canada this past week, and I asked him, they've already made a deal with some state-owned companies for some of our LNG, albeit there's no direct route, but they can trade supply. And it allows them to do so in a more meaningful way. They've already signed a deal for some Canadian LNG from a different LNG project. Are they interested in even more LNG? Here's what he said.
4: Yes, of course. We do have to diversify, not only because this Russian war against Ukraine, but also with regard to the situation in the Middle East. We know that our supply chains are under threat, so we do have to diversify.
1: So the minister also spoke, that's the foreign minister, Johann Wadefuhl. He also spoke about, accelerating a transition to renewals because of what's going on in the Middle East, for example. And I asked him whether that would limit the desire of Germany, to import more Canadian LNG. And he said, no, it wouldn't. Despite that transition, they still need a lot of gas. So we'll have to see what kind of deals materialize now that we know Phase 2 of LNG Canada is moving ahead. That press conference is going to be held a few hours from now out in British Columbia with the Prime Minister and a whole bunch of other people from the company and other politicians and dignitaries and that sort of thing. We're going to talk about that, I should say, and Stelco with the Daily Debrief panel at the top of the next hour, because there's a whole bunch of politics involved in all of this. And then finally, we've been talking about AI so much on this show, I thought it was worth updating you that OpenAI has just announced that it's going to scrap the release of GPT 6.1 Astra, which is basically its most advanced intelligence model. This head of safety for OpenAI said, for anything regarding safety and alignment, there's a trade-off. You really do need to find what's the right line between staying within scope, but also avoiding laziness in terms of how the model actually pursues tasks, even when it hits friction. While this model improved model laziness, it didn't quite meet the bar in terms of staying within scope and authorization and how it communicates back to the user about the type of work it's done. So the thing that sticks out to me there is staying within scope and authorization. That's the big thing everyone is warning about right now, that these AI systems are going to get so smart they go beyond the limits that humans set. So it looks like one AI company at least has said, we're going to not deploy the next system because this stuff is too dangerous at this moment. Trump, meanwhile, is saying that he's, still uninterested in regulating AI. So the conversation most certainly continues. I'm going to take a quick commercial break. We're going to go one-on-one with former chief of defense staff, former top soldier, Wayne Ayer. He's got a tell-all memoir out that you're going to want to read, and he says a lot in this interview, so stay tuned.
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5: We are still seeing some problems on your drive this afternoon, starting on the 401. The north and southbound Kennedy ramps to the eastbound 401 are closed for a collision. And the eastbound collectors just past Kennedy, the right lane is also closed. On the westbound side of the 401 in the express at Bayview, watch out for a stalled vehicle in the right lane. And there's another stalled vehicle westbound on the QEW approaching Walker's Line. That's in the right lane. News Talk 1010 weather, cloudy skies and 20 degrees. The high for today is 23 degrees with a mix of sun and cloud. 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I'm Christina Galle, your next update at 1230 on News Talk 1010 Toronto.
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1: 20 minutes after the top of the hour, General Wayne Air was the chief of defense staff from 2021 to 2024. He's got a brand new, very detailed memoir out called Into the Breach, in which he details the four decades he spent moving up through the ranks of the military, but really details the 3.5 years he spent as chief of defense staff. If you remember back to that time, there was a huge debate in this country about how much to spend on defense. We had agreed in 2014 under Prime Minister Harper to spend 2% of our GDP on defense, but we'd never been able to meet that target. And the Trudeau government abandoned any sort of plan or putting out publicly a plan to actually meet it. They would eventually commit to meeting it, but laying out a plan was a different story. So there's so much in this book about the discussions that were taking place behind the scenes and General Ayer's essentially attempts to push the government into spending more money and investing more heavily into the defense and security of Canada. In particular, one quote stood out to me, and that's where I start the interview with General Ayer. In the book, he talks about thinking about resigning for two reasons. It crossed his mind on occasion, he writes, either for self-doubt or later in frustration at government inaction. I asked him, about the self-doubt, the fact that someone in his position would have that. Why?
2: So I think a certain degree of self-doubt is important, especially in a strategic leader, because none of us have a monopoly on all of the solutions, all the right answers. And so being willing to take advice, feedback from others, to recognize that perhaps your opinion is underpinned by faulty assumptions, that is useful. So I was quite honest in talking about that. The piece about resignation, that's a very small piece in the book. There's many more episodes, many more scenarios, many more situations discussed other than that small piece.
1: Well, you obviously didn't resign because of any of those things, right? You ultimately determined that despite, you even used the term imposter syndrome, that you could overcome that by relying on the counsel of many experienced people around you and taking advice, but also your own sort of gut. And then on the second part, on the government in action, I did want to ask about that, given how much we cover that issue and we covered it back then. Why was that inaction so, and it's not just one instance of it, right? It's over a series of years while you're chief of defense staff. But why was it so impactful on you?
2: So it goes back decades. And part of the book is the continuing narrative of lack of readiness, going back to the waning days of the Cold War, where our readiness was lacking, and it just continued throughout the subsequent decades, where the demand signal went up, but the resourcing for the military went down, causing it increasingly be under stress. The years in Afghanistan where we had to knit together units because we didn't have enough in terms of people and equipment. But it became very apparent, especially after February 2022 and Russia's large-scale brutal invasion of Ukraine, that our readiness was lacking and we urgently needed to rebuild it. And trying to get support for that in a timely fashion was a challenge. But that being said, I finished the book with a discussion on political military relations. And at the end of the day, we live in a democracy and the military is subservient to elected civilian officials. And a pillar of military professionalism is following orders.
1: As you reviewed, though, that lack of readiness and the intersection with, increasing demand and lowering resources over decades, what do you think underpinned it? Did you come to a conclusion on that?
2: Well, I'm actually teaching at the University of Ottawa, a master's course in defense policy, and we spent a lot of time talking about this. Canadian strategic culture, our unique geography of being, for most of our history, surrounded by three oceans, one permanently frozen, and a normally benign superpower to the south, gave us the luxury of not having to invest a heck of a lot in our own defense, of being able to focus on other government priorities. Well, the world has become much more integrated from a security perspective, and threats that were often in foreign lands are coming closer and closer to our own shores. And that's part of the imperative of a sense of urgency in investing in hard power.
1: So what about that moment following the invasion of Ukraine, Russia's invasion of Ukraine, do you think brought it to a head?
2: Well, there was a stark realization as we started donating whatever we had on the shelves that we could afford to give away, that the shelves were not, were pretty empty. And the ability to regenerate those capabilities, whether they be artillery pieces or ammunition or rockets, you name it, there was not the industrial capacity to be able to do that. And so it was a real moment of, wow, we need to move on to a war footing to rapidly arm not just ourselves, but those who are standing up for freedom around the world.
1: And you pleaded that case over and over, and you detail it in the book on numerous occasions. The impression I was left with, and I can't describe a motivation like I'm sure you can't, was that the people you talked to right on down from the prime minister and down were not convinced of the, or at moments could be convinced of urgency, but never acted with it. And I wondered, although we can't ascribe motivation, like from your perspective, what did that feel like to go through?
2: So it goes back farther than that. And I also write about the Battle of the Medak Pocket in 1993, and having been part of that battle and seeing what it was like to have to go into combat as the underdog, not having air power, not having medical evacuation, not having intelligence, not having artillery, being outgunned in all of these capabilities. And that was etched deep into my psyche and really affected my advice to government. Never again should we be putting Canadian troops in harm's way without everything they need to be successful. And so that motivated me, you know, thinking, okay, we may get by today, because the threat is not right on our doorstep, you know, pretty close to it. But a time will come when we have to act, and if we don't have the capabilities, once again, we'll put Canadian troops into harm's way without adequate equipment, numbers, capabilities.
1: You could tell in the book that it impacted your advocacy and the level of your advocacy. Were you surprised that it did not translate into urgency at the political level, or had you come to expect it?
2: Well, we experienced a phenomena between 1990 and 2020. Some have called it the unipolar moment. You know, the end of the Cold War, the end of history, that's where most of our business and political elite gained their professional experience, the vast majority of their professional experience. This was a time where history was put on pause. Democracy was on the rise. There was a sense of optimism. Yeah, sure, there was troubles along the way, 9/11, the 2008 economic crash. But still, it was a time of optimism. But history has returned. Geopolitical confrontation, which was great power confrontation, which was a norm throughout history, is back with us. But we were still stuck in a mindset of, no, everything is going to be fine. We'll be able to muddle along and do just well.
1: You were also even asked at one point after meeting with the Prime Minister's Chief of Staff and Clerk of the Privy Council, in which you really advocated again for all of this, I was counseled to tone down my advocacy as it could be counterproductive.
2: Yes, and at times I'm not aware of everything going on behind other closed doors.
1: But what did that feel like, given the reasons you're advocating so strongly?
2: Yes, and you know, I had to be careful as well, because part of the military virtue of loyalty is loyalty to the government in power, you know, along with loyalty to the institution and loyalty to the members of the institution and loyalty to the country. And so navigating that minefield, if you will, there's no set template for it.
1: And did you feel conflicted?
2: Oh, all the time. And how much do I push publicly? How much do I push behind closed doors? How much do I salute and drive on? And there was no clear answer for it.
1: You talk about sort of right now the reorienting of the way in which, you know, the polycrisis world and some of what you just described. We are hearing a lot about spending more now. There is overall general allocation in the budget? I know you highlighted sometimes when it would have been years ago back-ended, even though the funding was promised, that kind of thing. There's still some of that going on. There's also not a clear year-by-year breakdown. What's your warning on this subject to this government?
3: Hear General Ayer's answer coming up next hour. Tell me what you think. 710-10, back in a moment.
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4: Problems continue on the north and southbound Kennedy ramps to the eastbound 401. Those remain closed because of an earlier collision, and the eastbound collector's passed. Kennedy is still blocked in the right lane. On the westbound 401 in the express at Bayview, watch out for a stalled vehicle blocking the right lane. And problems continue on the westbound QEW approaching Walker's Line. That right lane is still blocked by another stalled vehicle. News Talk 1010 weather, it's cloudy and 20 degrees. The high for today is 23 degrees with a mix of sun and cloud. 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
1: It's 25 minutes before the top of the hour. We started today's program off with two different kinds of economic news. One about layoffs in Hamilton at Stelco in the steel industry, and the other about a massive investment decision that is going ahead with the phase two of LNG Canada, which is a big export facility in British Columbia for the export of LNG. We thought it was a good time to take all the stuff that we hear in the aggregate, all the data that's out there, and get a reality check on where the economy is headed and what headwinds we likely will face. Nobody better to help us do that than Don Desjardins, the chief economist at Deloitte Canada, who is out with a brand new economic outlook today. Hi, Don. Great to have you back on the show.
2: Thanks for having me.
1: In general, it seems like the thesis that's out there is we have weathered this tariff storm better than expected. The economy is more resilient, is the term I keep hearing, particularly from the government side of things, than maybe we would have anticipated. What is your assessment of that?
2: And it's true, and wasn't particularly obvious in the second quarter, which now, you know, that's history, but we did see some really strong growth in Canada in that quarter. But I guess the big question that we're thinking about is how are we going to go forward? Is that going to be sustained? And in our assessment, at least in the near term, we're probably going to have some difficult days ahead as we try to navigate this next round of interference with our trading relationship.
1: So what do you feel the biggest difficulties ahead could be?
2: Well, I think it is right now what we're hearing from companies, you know, business confidence is very soft right now. Companies are trying to assess exactly what to do. Should I be diversifying my supply chain? Should I be looking at other markets? And if I am looking at other markets, how am I going to get my goods there? So I think that is one of the things that we're seeing right now and what we're dealing with. Now, I don't think that this is going to be a forever situation. I do think that as we increasingly move towards more projects getting started, as we move towards some changes in policies that are going to really be helpful for businesses who want to get investing, I think we'll start to see a change and a resumption of confidence. Because right now, as we're all feeling, I think that's pretty low.
1: Do you think that the incentives and the policy changes that have now been either already completed or proposed or started through the legislative process? I'm thinking about, you know, the promise of regulatory changes to reduce the period of time it takes a project to go through that process, or the mega deduction that's on its way, or whatever they end up promising in the budget. Like, is it enough to incentivize the type of investment that would lead to better forecasts?
2: I think that that's a good starting place. There's no doubt. And if we really see action, you know, on some of these files, I think that will be extremely helpful. Because when we look back over, you know, the last decade or so, and we see business investment has really stalled out in Canada, and we're constantly trying to figure out why. And a lot of it has, you know, we see that it's these hurdles to investment, that it takes so long to get a return on your capital. It takes such a long period of time between permitting and then starting and stopping. So I think to the extent that Canadian businesses see that some of those impediments are going to be gone away or hopefully greatly reduced at a minimum, I think that will be enough to give a good lift to confidence and get some money out into the economy.
1: I wanted to also ask you about sort of a tale of different provinces and the way in which the economy is being felt differently in different places. Off the top, for example, I referenced the beginning of our program, which was all about an announcement in Ontario, negative, obviously, based on the trade war, and then an announcement out west based in the resource sector that was much more positive. Which provinces are going to have the toughest time over this trade disruption, and which are probably going to fare the best?
2: I mean, I think what we're seeing right now is Ontario, Quebec, they are the ones that are most exposed to the industries that are facing these tariffs. And this is where we're seeing some significant slowing in parts of the economy and the prospect that there could be even further tariffs on motor vehicles, for example, in early 2027. That really is going to keep the pressure on. Now, mitigating some of that, though, are announcements of projects in Quebec and Ontario as well. So, you know, may see brighter days. And in fact, our forecast does have both those economies accelerating in 2027. Now, it's not a straight line, but certainly there is a prospect that as we get through this really difficult time, and certainly right now that is what we're seeing in these provinces, new projects being started, actually shovels in the ground, moving forward, it starts to change their outlook, and we see it improving. But again, right now, it doesn't feel terribly good.
1: What about trade diversification? This is obviously from a political and policy perspective, what the government is really saying. You know, we've got to decouple from the reliance on the United States, which clearly the trade war has underlined. And they've signed all these, you know, memorandums of understanding, in some cases deals. There's a free trade one perhaps coming in a few months with India. How much really has diversified?
2: Well, this is the tricky bit, I'd say. You know, when we look at the overall numbers recently, we've been, oh my goodness, look at, we've seen such a decline in exports, the share going to the United States. But a lot of that had to do with gold. So it was like a one item type of phenomenon. And then when those sales stopped, we saw, you know, back to sort of more normal levels, probably about just over, I think, 70% of our exports still going to the U.S. I think it's great to get all of these, you know, free trade deals in place. But I think for us to really, really capitalize on that, we're going to need the infrastructure to move along with it. Because that, I think, has been another impediment to us getting to other markets. So whether or not we actually see infrastructure built and allows Canadian goods to get from Canada to all these other markets, you know, quickly and cost effectively. So, yes, it's good to have these, but we really, I think, need the partner to move along too, and that is the infrastructure spend.
1: So is that in and around, like, for example, ports and export facilities, like that kind of thing?
2: Exactly, exactly.
1: And what is the pace of that right now, like subpar?
2: Well, I mean, I think some are starting some projects, but I mean, and again, it's not like any of this can be done very rapidly. I mean, these are huge mammoth projects, but I think to get started, really get movement on them, that is going to be a key signal to Canadian businesses that, hey, you should be really looking into these new markets. Over time, there will be a better way for you to get your goods to them.
1: What about the risk of the trade war itself, and in particular, it escalating? We've already seen some escalation coming into effect, for example, overnight tonight, but largely CUSMA does remain intact. You never know. We've got a huge political cycle south of the border as well, but I know you've done some analysis about, for example, if CUSMA were no longer intact, even to the degree it is right now, what kind of an impact that would have against the baseline for the economy. What is the risk around all of that?
2: Yeah, well, certainly if we did see the U.S. decide to give notice and say they're bowing out of the agreement, you know, there's lots of, okay, well, how's that going to look? And will we have most favored nation tariffs, et cetera? But, you know, regardless, just that in and of itself, it would be obviously extremely large. And we would see our exports to the U.S., you know, decline quite significantly. And so when we looked at it, we said, okay, you know, let's really go down this hole and see how bad it's going to get. And our analysis suggested that we would see our economy 1.6% smaller than it otherwise would be. So it's assuming it's in place versus taking it out. So it is a material hit. Now, the other thing, though, what we did see in the results is that if we did see some diversification to other economies, you know, that rose at a double-digit rate, that too would mitigate some of the impact. But on net, it's not a pretty picture. Let's put it that way.
1: Okay, I have to leave it on that note. I'm out of time. Thanks for your time, Don, and your analysis. Appreciate it as always.
2: Thank you so much.
1: Thank you. Don Desjardins is chief economist at Deloitte Canada. We'll take a quick break, and we've got what all of this means for you. We've got Money Talk with John Klotz next.
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3: Starting with some good news on the westbound 401 Express at Bayview. An earlier stalled vehicle has cleared from the right lane, but we are still seeing a problem on the north and southbound Kennedy ramps to the eastbound 401. Those ramps are closed because of a collision, and you'll also find the right lane blocked eastbound in the collectors just past Kennedy. In town, we are seeing some problems. There's a crash at Rexdale Boulevard and Highway 27, and another crash on Bay Street north of College Street. News Talk 1010 weather, it's cloudy and 20 degrees. 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
1: It is 10 minutes before the top of the hour, and it's Tuesday, so it's time for Money Talk.
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1: 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Hi, John.
2: Hi, Vashi.
1: Happy Tuesday. How are you?
2: Good. It's always nice to be here.
1: Oh, well, thank you. I'll take it. You've got a great topic today that I think everyone will want to know more about, and that's the CPP, the Canada Pension Plan, and old age security. Huge, huge line items for the government in their upcoming budget, but also important to a lot of Canadians. The question of maximizing them. Let's start there.
2: Yeah, you know, when it comes to CPP, you know, many Canadians, they know the earliest age to take it, but they don't know what waiting could do to their monthly income. And they also don't know what if you keep working, does that reduce or change your benefit? So these are questions that come up all the time in our practice. And as you know, Vash, you pay into CPP. It's connected to your working life, right? Your retirement pension depends on your earnings and your contributions as well as the age of start. And there's this thing called the yearly maximal pensionable earnings. You might have heard of it. And that is $74,000. That's sort of the maximum that CPP will contribute to. And you and your employer contribute 11.9% all in to that. And if you're self-employed, you pay the whole pop, 11.9%. Whereas old age security is primarily based on your age and the number of years you've lived in Canada. And you can receive old age security if you've never worked. So they're both different, and they're both taxable, but they follow different rules. And I think one of the key messages here is you don't need to retire to collect them. You can, you know, keep working and collect CPP or old age security once you're eligible. And I always say, you know, your last day of work does not have to be the date your pension start. So, you know, these are some sort of backdrops to the question of how do I maximize this situation? And
1: it's worth repeating. So like you can start accessing it, but while you're still working.
2: Absolutely. And generally someone age 60 who's made at least one CPP pension can start collecting. And so for 2026, the maximum that you can receive on CPP at age 65 is about $1,500. However, the amount that's average Canadian is taking is $877 a month. So that's a big gap, right? So the maximum is not a promise of what your listeners will get. You know, and I think what you have to do is sort of be your own advocate on this. Go check your My Canada service account and see what you're eligible for. And also that, you know, if you've had low earning years, as I mentioned, the yearly maximal pension earning is $74,000. But if you didn't have earn that much, there's a low

0: lower amount that's contributed to your CPP. And if you took time off to have kids and disability, they can sort of work that all into it. The earliest, however, you can start collecting CPP VASHI is age 60. Now, age 65 is the standard, and you can delay it until age 70, but there's no further benefit for delaying beyond 70. And you can also choose any month. You know, you don't have to do 60, 65, or 70. You can choose age 62 or whatever. But there is a price to be paid for taking it early.
1: So what is that price?
0: Okay, so that it's reduced, CPP is reduced by 0.6% for every month before the age of 65 that you take it. So starting at age 60, you're going to get 36% less, whereas every month beyond age 65 that you delay to age 70 is increased by 0.7%. So you can actually increase it by 42%. So here's the example. At age 65, you're going to receive $1,000 a month. However, if you took it at age 60, you will get $640 versus age 70, which would be $1,420. So big difference, because age 70 is almost huge difference, right? And now the monthly check at 70 is twice the size, but remember, you're receiving CPP earlier at age 60. So really what we do have to do is we have to do a volume check here. Like, and I always say, by the way, you know, like we get, when should I take it? And it's, you know, obviously you get a bigger number at age 60, at age 70, but let's say you have health challenges. You know, let's say you don't have received longevity. So I had a client whose both of his parents passed away at 60, and he said, I'm taking it at 60. Well, he's now 78, right? So
1: right.
0: But there's that logic out the window. And the other thing is, too, if you look at it at a specific assumption, so let's say you said, I want to know, you know, if I use the average lifespan of a Canadian who actually reached age 60, when should I take my CPP to maximize it? Now, the question you have to ask yourself is, what is longevity at 60? Well, the average Canadian, I think, is expected to live to 79 or 81, depending on they're a man or a woman. But if you've made it to 60, chances are, if you're a man, you're going to live another 26 years. So that's 86. And for a woman who's at age 60, you're going to live to age 89. So those are numbers to look at. So here's some raw math. If you took CPP, if you're a man, you're anticipating longevity is age 86. If you took it at age 60, you'll get 200,000. At age 65, you'll get 253,000 all in CPP payments. And at age 70, 274,000 for a man. And the numbers are equally dramatic for a woman. And so it leans towards taking it at age 70. But again, these are variables. We don't know how long we're going to live.
1: Sorry, just really quickly, because we only have a few more minutes. Like, what about the calculation if you have other sources of retirement income? Like, I imagine you're trying to, you know, be able to live your life, but also lower your tax burden as much as possible.
0: Well, I guess that ties in with people who receive CPP while they're still working, right?
1: Yeah.
0: Because there's no clawback on CPP, but it is taxable. So if you have a high income, you're actually adding the CPP onto your income and paying tax on it. And that's why maybe someone who continues to work may want to delay receiving their CPP till maybe they're in a lower tax bracket or something like that. But yes, it does. It is considered a taxable benefit on that regard.
1: Okay. And anything else we should be thinking about when determining the time? Like, what about if you retire hardly anyone's retiring to Florida anymore, but let's say you retire somewhere else. Can you still access it?
0: Absolutely. Yeah, it's you know, and that actually leads to sort of the discussion about old age security, which is another benefit. Mm-hmm. And old age security is not dependent on your working life. It is dependent on how long you've lived in Canada. So that's the big thing with old age security is, you know, how long have you lived in Canada? Generally, they want you to be here 40 years. If you've been outside of Canada or you only... were in Canada for, say, 20 years, it's proportional. So if you were in Canada for 20 years, you'd get about half of the old age security. And you can actually receive it outside of Canada as well. And the maximum old age security benefit is about $752 a month, and it increases by 10% starting at age 75. But there is a clawback on old age security.
1: With income, right?
0: Yeah, with the income. So, and the starting point on old age security is $95,000, and every dollar that you earn over $95,000, there's a clawback of 15 cents. So the math is, if your income, personal income, is $155,000 through RSPs and all that pension, it's a complete clawback of old age security.
1: Okay. Thanks, John. Appreciate it. Lots of info there for us. Really appreciate it.
0: My pleasure. Have a great day.
1: You too. John Quads with Money Talk. He's a certified financial planner with Northwood Financial and Investment Planning Council. We'll take a quick break, and our daily debrief panel is up next.
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14: Good afternoon. I'm Heather Seaman. It's cloudy and 20 degrees right now. The complete forecast after the news. The Leafs and Canadians set to battle it out tonight as a new NHL season begins. And the U.S. ban on Canadian imports takes effect. Just the latest escalation in the U.S. trade war. Details on these stories and more coming up. But first, here's Time Saver traffic.
15: Problems continue on the north and southbound Kennedy ramps to the eastbound 401. Those ramps remain closed because of an earlier collision. The eastbound collectors past Kennedy is also blocked in the right lane. You could use Ellesmere or Shepherd to go to McCowan and then get onto the 401. Over on the northbound DVP, just past the Gardner approaching Dundas, watch out for a stalled vehicle in the merge lane and partially blocking the right lane. Time Saver Traffic, I'm Christina Galle. Your next update at 1:15 on News Talk 1010 Toronto.
14: The Maple Leafs open a new season tonight against one of their biggest rivals.
16: Matthews scores! Austin Matthews!
14: Toronto will take on Montreal at Scotiabank Arena. Captain Austin Matthews has 13 goals in 10 career opening night games. The Leafs have plenty of new faces on the roster this season after missing the playoffs for the first time since 2016, including first overall pick Gavin McKenna and defenseman Darren Radish, and the Leafs are acquiring Kirill Marchenko from the Columbus Blue Jackets as part of a six-player trade. GM John Chayka spoke about how the trade came together and what he expects from Marchenko this season.
17: I think a big part of roster construction is trying to find that balance of speed and skill and grit and, you know, good character people in the room. And, you know, the list goes on, and we're constantly evaluating and trying to find the right balance and mix. Matthew's a great player. There's no doubt about it. And all the things I said about him being a unique player in his own right are true. Again, it was more focused on what we were acquiring, and we feel like Kirill also brings, you know, a big body that can protect pucks and get to the net and score some big goals in those areas as well.
14: Puck drop is 7 o'clock tonight at Scotiabank Arena. U.S. President Donald Trump's ban on some Canadian imports in effect as of today. It's just the latest escalation of the U.S. trade war. It covers nearly $1 billion worth of goods. It includes outright bans on certain Canadian imports, including some alcoholic drinks, dairy byproducts, motorcycles, and other goods. When asked about the bans yesterday, Trump said that he expects Canada will return to the negotiating table in the coming weeks with an apology. A statement from Canada-U.S. Trade Minister Dominic LeBlanc reads in part, "As has been the case for the last 18 months, our first priority remains on protecting and supporting Canadian workers, farmers, families, and businesses from these unjustified actions." While hundreds of Canadian steelworkers will soon be out of work due to the U.S. trade war.
4: Because of the decline in the auto industry and the challenges in the construction industry over the past year and a half, there just isn't enough domestic demand to absorb their excess product that they can't sell to the United States.
14: Yesterday, we learned that 350 Stelco workers will be laid off next month as the company plans to idle part of its Hamilton plant indefinitely. Canadian steel exports to the U.S. are subject to tariffs of up to 50%. While Ontario and the federal government have agreed to extend the National Affordable Child Care Program in the province, Federal Jobs and Families Minister Patty Hajdu made the announcement today.
5: I'm pleased to announce a new four-year extension to the Canada-Ontario Canada-wide Early Learning and Child Care Agreement. This is a new allocation of nearly $12 billion in federal funding to the Ontario government over 4 years through to 2031.
14: The move will give operators and parents some certainty, but what it may not do is see the program live up to its signature goal of lowering parent fees to an average of $10 a day. Keep in touch by downloading the CTV News app.
1: Another mild day with a high of 23 degrees. We will see more sun through the afternoon mixed with cloud. And tonight we stay above seasonal with a low near 13. Cloudiness returns tomorrow with a forecast high of 22. Thursday, warm for the first day of October at 25 degrees. But we're also into the chance of some widespread showers. By then, it will have been about 2 weeks without any measurable precipitation. Expect cooler conditions with temperatures in the teens Friday and for the weekend. From the CTV Weather Center, I'm Lindsay Morrison.

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1: They want to have a deal with us. They call us all the time. The problem is that they've treated the United States very unfairly. They have been one of the worst countries in the entire world. You know, we get along with China, we get along with people, and we make good deals, but Canada's been really very difficult to deal with. They're not a state. There's nothing they have that we need.
2: Familiar kind words from U.S. President Donald Trump toward Canada in the midst of an announcement he was making in the Oval Office that does have some relevance here in this country. He was talking about a steel plant that was being that is going to be built, creating about 1,700 jobs in Iowa. And the irony of it is, as he was saying that, there was an announcement being made here, or news was surfacing, I should say, here, that Stelco was going to be laying off about 350 Canadian workers in the city of Hamilton, Ontario. The feds tried to convince the company not to do it by offering them financial incentives, really, not to. But apparently the incentives were not good enough because the company decided it was still not in their interest to keep this many Canadian employees. Here is Patty Hyde, the federal minister of jobs, on that.
3: The company was not willing to accept supports to help keep those employees on and to help keep that business continuity going. My job is to reassure workers that if your job is affected, you will have access to very rapid financial supports through an EI system that's been essentially fast-tracked to be able to provide faster service, ability to hold on to any pay on separation, and longer claims.
2: All right, let's bring in the Daily Debrief panel.
4: The Daily Debrief.
2: With me this afternoon, Jamie Ellerton is a principal at Canaptus. Sharon Carr is a partner at Henley Strategies and former deputy chief of staff to former finance minister Bill Morneau. And Graham Richardson is CTV National News Ottawa bureau chief, as well as host of the Graham Richardson Show Fridays, noon to two, right here across the iHeartRadio Talk Network. Hi, everybody.
5: Hey, Vashi.
2: Happy Tuesday. Grandma, I'll start with you. I thought this, you know, we know that steel is going to be impacted by the tariffs. We've seen evidence of that already. What really jumped out at me in this case was A, American company, but B, the government basically offered the money to keep employees. And it's still, you know, like so many other investment decisions, it's just not enough. They're like, they're willing to cut their losses.
5: Yeah.
2: What does it
5: say? I mean, what bothers me to my core as a Canadian, is the head of the U.S. company is close to Trump and supports the tariff policy. So, you know, is this a game we can't win? Maybe. What does it say about auto? I don't know. You know, auto's so complex that you would hope that those kinds of decisions can't be made quickly for those workers. So I make no, like, I don't understand the steel business. I just understand that Donald Trump's obsession with it. It's one of his key things because it harkens back to when more Americans were making more things and he thinks they need to get back to that. So he's incentivizing people to do that. And I'm not surprised that a little Canadian government with a little incentive didn't change Stelco's mind in this case. How much more are we going to see of it? How much more pain is there going to be? And what is this, like, are we experiencing what Ohio did in the 80s and the 90s? Like, are we going to become Rust Belt? That keeps me up at night as an Ontarian.
2: Does the federal government need to say more, Sharon, other than we tried, but don't worry, there's EI?
6: Well, it's hard because what can you say, right? It's, do you basically turn the company into the enemy, which I would say some have gone out to do that by pointing out the relationships to the American administration and emphasizing that it's an American company. But there's not much more that they can say that's not going to, I would say, help the people that are being impacted. So part of it is, like, do you take your losses and move on and try to find out ways that you can help support these people who have lost their jobs? This is also a bit of a shell shock for those in the area. Hamilton is known to be like the center of steel. So you can imagine that everyone else is probably likely feeling a bit of the tension and a bit of the fear. So it's hard to say more and beyond what they're saying right now to the fact that they provided an option, the company decided not to take it. But this is where we're at.
2: But I think, could they be more clear about what their long-term strategy is for a sector like steel, Jamie? And I ask that because there's a lot of talk, for example, about creating a defense industrial base that can utilize the steel that no longer goes to the United States. This isn't like aluminum necessarily, right? Like the steel was all sent to the United States. They're trying to create a domestic market. Do they need to like be more clear about that, the fact that that strategy exists, or is the answer just like, don't worry, there's EI and extended EI?
7: The answer probably lies somewhere between those two options, Vashi. I think part of the challenge of what you're seeing here from a public policy standpoint is obviously the government can't dump billions into essentially a failed private business in perpetuity, which is why I think you are hearing messaging today that's focusing on support for workers. But that what comes next piece is still very unknown. From a directional standpoint, yes, it looks like Canada is going to start manufacturing more defense goods, and that will require steel in some capacity. But it's putting the cart before the horse to try and identify what that steel need is going to be and how that's going to be priced in the market and where this is going to go. And that ultimately creates the bind that we're in. I think when you look at the broader state of negotiations with the Trump administration, it seems like the government's kind of backed off of trying to rush to get a deal and focusing their efforts on other places. And so for a family that's just lost their job today, this is terrible news. And I think the community is going to need to rally around those people to help them get back on their feet. But I think that what the government's trying to do here is create the space for longer term transformation of the Canadian economy. And the sad reality is that's just not ready to go today.
2: The other thing that really jumped out at me as I listened to all of this was the first time Stelco was sold to the Americans was all the way under Prime Minister Harper,
5: right,
2: back in 2007.
5: When we were all together.
2: Right. But it still had to be reviewed under the investment, I think it's called the Investment Canada Act. And it just like, you know, we're talking a lot about FDI and how Canada's attractive to invest in right now, which is a great thing, objectively, for sure. But it is true that half of that FDI right now is mergers and acquisitions, and 2/3 of it is coming from the United States. Amanda Lang's the one who always brings this up, and it like raises my spidey senses, because it's like, are we ever going to have a discussion about like how much U.S. American ownership in particular we want in the economy when the rhetoric around everything else is so different, Graham?
5: Yeah, it's really hard. Like, we're doing a story tonight on CTV.
2: Yeah,
5: drones.
2: This is a perfect example.
5: Right? Like what a great thing. Calgary, Zelensky, Carney, great Saskatoon company or Saskatchewan company, Dragonfly. Yesterday, $10 million investment by a company that is connected to Donald Trump Jr., and that Canadian company that makes drones has federal money. We need drones in the Canadian military. The military-industrial complex in the United States is massive. So what are you going to say? Say Cantor Fitzgerald can't be in there? Lutnick's company? The Trumps can't be? It's a real dilemma. And to your point, you know, like this new lens we have, like they... I paid attention to that kind of stuff back then, but not in this way because of the sea change in the United States. They're turning inwards. And I think we're going to see all sorts of industries where this happens, where they don't believe in free trade anymore. They don't. The Democrats don't, and the Republicans don't. And our assumptions about them have to fundamentally change. And so I think this is one of these short to midterm pains.
2: Would you, I mean, Sharon, you worked in the finance minister's office for a long time. Like, you would never back in the day have had those considerations about American companies, would you? And do you think there should be now?
6: No, and you know, this is the part that's really difficult, because even now, I think it's great that we have the Canadian government, so many Canadian companies kind of preaching about the importance of Canadian sovereignty and having independence from an economic perspective. But I think it's a bit foolish for us long term to think that we can be completely independent and not have any dependency on American companies. So many multinationals are intertwined into our economies, and the idea and concept to demonize a company to me is still a bit foreign, and I don't think it's a path forward long term. So I would have never expected us to kind of like poo-poo a company because they're American, and yet here we are.
2: Okay, I got to take a quick break. We're back with the Daily Debrief panel after that.
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8: There is an ongoing problem on the north and southbound Kennedy ramps to the eastbound 401. Those ramps are closed because of a crash, and eastbound in the collectors past Kennedy, you'll find the right lane also blocked. To get around this, you can use Ellesmere or Shepherd to go to McCowan and then get onto the 401. On the northbound side of the DVP past the Gardner, watch out for a stalled vehicle blocking the merge lane and the right lane. And in town, there's a crash on Rexdale Boulevard at Highway 27. Another crash on Bay Street north of College. News Talk 1010 weather, 21 degrees and cloudy. The high for today is 23 degrees. 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
1: It's 20 minutes past the top of the hour. Earlier on the show, you heard the first part of our interview with retired General Wayne Air, former Chief of Defense Staff, Canada's top soldier from 2021 to 2024. He's published a brand new tell-all memoir called Into the Breach, in which he details very specifically and methodically all of the instances while he was Chief of Defense Staff, wherein he, you know, attempted to make the case to the government at the time, the Justin Trudeau government, that they needed to invest more in defense. He details all the meetings he held with allies where he was basically embarrassed and shamed because of our record on that, in how at times he believed they were seized with the subject, but they never acted with any urgency on it. It's really, honestly, a pretty fascinating, detailed look in which he ascribes no motivation, but just kind of lays out the experience of all that. And he says it really came to a head after Ukraine, after Russia's invasion of Ukraine in 2022, because Canada went to help Ukraine and realized if they did, there wouldn't be much left for this country. Have a listen.
2: Well, there was a stark realization as we started donating whatever we had on the shelves that we could afford to give away, that the shelves were pretty empty. And the ability to regenerate those capabilities, whether they be artillery pieces or ammunition or rockets, you name it, there was not the industrial capacity to be able to do that. And so it was a real moment of, wow, we need to move on to a war footing to rapidly arm not just ourselves, but those who are standing up for freedom around the world.
1: Retired General Wayne Air, former Chief of Defense Staff. I'm here with the Daily Debrief panel, Jamie Ellerton, Sharon Carr, and Graham Richardson. One thing that really stuck out to me, Jamie, that General Air said in our interview was kind of jumping off of that, that his biggest concern now, and sort of as he looks ahead to this government's pledges around defense spending, is what happens when there isn't social license. So his experience was there wasn't the social license there, right? There was no political pressure on the government at the time just to invest more on defense. That exists now vis-a-vis Trump, but should the Trump factor be removed, he's concerned about what happens when the social license isn't there anymore. What do you think about that, and how, you know, what might that mean for this government?
3: I think it really lays the onus on the government to not just make these investments that announce the dollar figures, but actually make the case for why this matters and the material difference it's going to make. I think when you look at the reduced capability of the Canadian Armed Forces as a result of basic equipment shortages and large procurement having not been done and the delays, obviously this is an embarrassment. And when people look at the details, they go, come on, guys, like, get your act together. Whereas for the moment we're in now, I think you've rightly honed in on it, that political support is there. But the reality is, we are going to need governments, whether it's this government or one that succeeds it in the years to come, to make the case for why we need to invest in Canada's armed forces and speak to the operational capacity they're trying to create for the shortcoming and never stop making the case for Canadians. Because if they do stop making the case to Canadians as to why this matters and do so convincingly, it's giving an opening for people to shift the politics of this and to go back to the ways of governments chronically underfunding the men and women in uniform.
1: Yeah, I think that's really well said, Graham. And the impetus to do so, to make that case, is only going to increase because right now we're hitting 2% finally, right? And we're spelling out what that means. But the goal is ultimately, by the end of the decade, to exceed 5% of GDP, which is so much money with big consequences.
4: Huge. So look, without calling names, I thought the interview and his book reveals a lot. I grew up in Toronto, you know. I went to school in Halifax and at Queens, right? Like, so what I'm saying is,
1: you know how to party. Yeah, go ahead. Yeah.
4: There's that.
3: Knows how to party and military towns.
4: No. Thank you. But what I was going to say is very limited interaction with the military. You know, working in Edmonton, CFB Edmonton, more coverage, right? Like more, you know, in Ottawa, Petawawa. I think government in the last 10 years was the most removed from military it's been, I would argue, in my lifetime. And it was allowed to do so because it wasn't a public priority. And I don't think people will forget Trump. I don't think people will forget this feeling of vulnerability. I was talking to someone just this morning, first time, I said about the same age as me, first time in my lifetime, I have felt vulnerable to military forces. And he wasn't joking, right? Like, if you look at the way they're talking about our map, the way they're talking about the Arctic, the way they're talking about Greenland, I just don't think you can go back from that. So I don't think this will fade. And I think the air book, I think it paints a very bleak picture of how far it fell. And public and media also play a role in that, in allowing it to fall that far. Last quick point, I was on ship in the Arctic with sailors from Halifax. It was a weird place to be because they know they're at the center of the discussion now, first time in their lives. Maybe, I shouldn't say that. Afghanistan, of course, Highway of Heroes, and so many soldiers lost. That was a different time as well. But I think now they don't have to make the argument to the center that they deserve this. And so I'm wondering how long that will last, because I think it's with the public now, and I hope it lasts.
1: Even in Afghanistan, under resource. So
4: under
1: Aaron,
4: resource.
1: His book,
4: yes.
1: So fascinating, talking about like what it is like to, and he went into so many different deployments, knowing you're the underdog. What a feeling that we had left everyone who's, you know, defending us to feel. It really struck me.
4: Why can't we be Denmark? We're not going to be the United States. Why can't we be one of those Northern European powers that beefs up its military? It's a small but significant force. I think the public's demanding that. I really do. And I don't think that's going to fade.
1: Here, I'd love sharing your perspective, because you, again, have been in the budget-making process in a way that I have never come close to, you know, alongside the finance minister. The time that Air writes about is post-Bill Morneau. It's Chrystia Freeland. But what is your experience like? And how much do you think the public pressure factor is part of it?
5: So I think it plays a big part. Now, if I'm to go back to 2015 to 2020, when I was around there, if you were to tell me that we would be spending what we're spending now on defense, I would have probably shrugged it off. And I would say that we have to listen to the alarm bells that some of the folks in military that have come out and said, this is what I faced. But again, we have to remind ourselves we lived in different times, and I think that this should be changing our frame of thinking of how do we actually look at ourselves as a country, and how do we look at ourselves independently outside of what are our threats. I don't think anyone would have expected us to spend what we're spending because we're actually afraid that Donald Trump might invade Canada in one way, shape, or form. He is doing so very much from an economic perspective, he might do it in other stances. So I don't think we're ever going to go backwards from where we are, and it's unfortunate that it took all of this to get us here. But these concerns that are being brought up are valid. I just think that they're not coming from a place of nefarious behavior or ignoring the intelligence or whatever it was. It just wasn't top of mind, and it wasn't something that anyone thought would be a real outcome.
1: Yeah, I think that extends, I would say, to a degree, Jamie. Certainly, maybe there's a case for that until 2022, but Ayer's book really shows, like, you know, it's just so much laid bare, the inadequacies that we had here in Canada, like how bare the shelves were, and the amount of times that the government would be like, okay, we've got to put more money into this. Okay, we've promised our allies, or be sort of like, you know, given a talking to by their allies and say, okay, and then it just like never manifest. It's crazy.
3: Yeah, well, I don't even think this is necessarily a partisan thing, but like if you just go back to the Trudeau era, so much of how that government operated was government by Instagram caption and headline. And then the second you scrolled past it, they were on to something else. Like their attention span was as short as the people consuming Instagram reels. And I think you're seeing the consequences of that laid bare here.
1: Okay, I got to leave it on that note. Thanks, guys. Great discussion. Appreciate your time today. Jamie Ellerton, Sharon Carr, and Graham Richardson, our Daily Debrief panel, part two of that interview with retired General Wayne Ayer is coming up. He's going to touch on that New York Times article that we were referencing in this discussion, the prospect of any kind of military attack from the United States, and what exactly preparation would entail in his assessment of what the risk of that is. That's coming up in just a few moments. And then later on in the show, we're going to go one-on-one with the Chancellor of the University of Ottawa, Claudette Kamanda, to talk about tomorrow and the National Day for Truth and Reconciliation. Back in a moment.
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6: Problems continue on the north and southbound Kennedy ramps to the eastbound 401. They are still closed for a collision. And on the eastbound Collectors past Kennedy, the right lane is still blocked. Now on the westbound Collector ramp to Morningside, you will find a new stalled vehicle in the right lane. And the northbound DVP past the Gardner still has a stalled vehicle in the merge lane and the right lane. News Talk 1010 weather, it's 21 degrees and cloudy skies. Time Saver Traffic, I'm Christina Galley. Your next update at 1:45 on News Talk 1010 Toronto.
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7: We are going to learn a little bit more about Canadian history tonight. Mark McGowan's going to talk about his new book, 50 Irish Lives in Canada. Some amazing Canadian history, actually, and people we didn't even know had such an impact. Plus, it's Good News Tuesday. We've got good news stories, the biggest stories of the day, and more Car Full of Cash coming up tonight.
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1: It is 25 minutes before the top of the hour. You heard earlier on the program the first part of our interview with retired General Wayne Air, former Chief of Defense Staff from 2021 to 2024. This is part two of that interview. So we spent the first part detailing a lot of what he wrote about his time as Chief of Defense Staff and really his frustration at not being able to convince the government to act with urgency on investing in defense and some of the consequences of that. I started off the second part of our interview by asking more about what that means for the current government and its promise to not just spend 2% of GDP on defense, but 5% eventually.
2: You talk about sort of right now the reorienting of the way in which, you know, the polycrisis world and some of what you just described. We are hearing a lot about spending more now. There is overall general allocation in the budget. I know you highlighted sometimes when it would have been years ago back-ended, even though the funding was promised, that kind of thing. There's still some of that going on. There's also not a clear year-by-year breakdown. What's your warning on this subject to this government?
3: To implement with a sense of urgency, to continue to advocate with Canadians as to why this is so necessary. The strategic vulnerability for the current defense investment intention is the loss of social license from Canadians once the berating from south of the border disappears, yet the very real threats to our country remain. And so increasing the level of defense and security literacy amongst our population, no one's got all the right answers for this. No one has got a monopoly on good ideas or solutions, but we need more of an informed debate within this country about all things defense and security. So that literacy is super important. At the same time, leading our population forward and explaining why this is necessary. We got to remember that the first, when human communities formed, it was for collective defense. The first role of any government is defense of the state. And again, we've been lucky with our geography in this country. Well, that luck is starting to run out.
2: Are you worried once Trump goes, so too does the social license?
3: Many have said that, okay, we only need to wait this out till 2028 and things will go back to the way it was. Things are never going back to the way it was. Alliances are predicated on trust and certainty. And the bipartisan consensus in the U.S. on foreign policy, I believe, is a thing of the past. Who's to say that things couldn't change again in 2032, even if there is a change of party in 2028? And so the certainty that has underpinned our alliances, like NATO, like NORAD, is not given. And so that means we need to continue to think about and invest in strategic autonomy, strategic independence, enough so that we can assure our vital national interests while coexisting with great powers around the world.
2: Is there any uncoupling from a defense perspective, though, from the United States?
3: I think that would be unwise at this point. What we need to do is hedge and expand the number of partners we have around the world, friends, partners, allies, who are like-minded enough that we can partner with on crises or issues of the day and not blindly discard existing alliances. Because there's many possible future scenarios out there, and the majority of them have us still as a close defense partner with the U.S.
2: I'll ask you a kind of weird question, but one that has arisen thanks to an interview the Prime Minister did last week with the New York Times. Is there any chance that the U.S. attacks us from a military perspective, and should we prepare for that?
3: Well, as the Prime Minister said, it was extreme tail risk, so very, very small probability as you look at that range of possible scenarios. And so one of the jobs of military planners is to imagine those possible scenarios, and you can only develop plans for so much in terms of putting the five W's to something. And so you go from the imagination / conceiving step to fleshing out a plan. Well, you have to decide what is more probable, what is more likely, where are you going to put your effort? I would say this is a small probability. I'm not inside the tent anymore, so I don't know what the current direction is.
2: Would that ever have been considered a probability when you were inside the tent?
3: No, and the very fact that we are talking about it now shows how significantly the security environment has changed.
1: That's former Chief of Defense Staff from 2021 to 2024, retired General Wayne Air, author of the new memoir, Into the Breach. Speaking of the United States, big impacts here thanks to 50% tariffs on Canadian steel. Stelco in Hamilton says it will lay off as many as 350 Canadian workers. CTV National News correspondent Rachel Aiello has more.
4: What we're watching play out here, Vashi, is Stelco's moving more of its production south of the border, essentially buying into Trump's pledge of if you build it in this country, you won't face tariffs. And the move now is we're talking about 350 or so jobs at Stelco in Hamilton that are going to be laid off. Now, there has been some couching from the company indicating they will be offering some of those workers spots at their Lake Erie plant where they are ramping up production kind of in exchange for the slowdown in Hamilton. But based on the numbers, that's like 40 to 50 jobs of those 350, so not exactly a likely landing place for many of them. And so this is, I think, the pretty clearest example we've had so far throughout the trade war of the tariffs having a knock-on effect to the point of businesses making economic decisions. It's clear that the Stelco company here has made it clear the federal government's offering of aid and support was not enough to outweigh the economic downfall of the tariffs that have been now imposed for many, many months. And so they're making the calculation that for their business, it's best for them to get out of Canada, essentially take it south of the border. And I think it will be a question of how many more could we see like this down the line.
1: Very true. And I think your point around this is worth like doubling up on, that the government basically tried to encourage them, like using resources to stay, and it still wasn't enough. I want to play a clip just on that point from Jobs Minister Patty Hajdu, and then we'll get your take on it.
5: The company was not willing to accept supports to help keep those employees on and to help keep that business continuity going. My job is to reassure workers that if your job is affected, you will have access to very rapid financial supports through an EI system that's been essentially fast-tracked to be able to provide faster service, ability to hold on to any pay on separation, and longer claims.
1: So this is worth, like, this is so interesting to me that basically they tried to pay a company to keep employees.
4: Yeah.
1: And even that was not enough.
4: Correct. And this comes after initially when Stelco was taken over by an American company, the agreement was in 2024 that they would maintain the current number of unionized workers. So that is something that Hamilton Mayor Andrew Horvath was really raising this morning, questioning how this is even possible given that agreement. And she's saying she's, quote, furious over this. So I think it is worth noting from the federal government's perspective, okay, yes, you were trying to incentivize these companies to stay. But the promise for a lot of them is going to be contracts down the line when it comes to more major projects in this country, more defense procurement, and none of that has materialized yet. So it is a hope and a prayer and a promise that it will come. And I think businesses are now saying to the federal government, we're tired of waiting, or financially, we just can't continue to wait. And in exchange, what we get from the jobs minister is, well, there's EI. We'll have your back if you get laid off. And that, I think, is likely cold comfort for a lot of these workers.
1: CTV National News correspondent Rachel Aiello. Some of your texts coming in on this. The government cannot afford to bail out companies to keep them in Canada. Where are they getting these funds? It's obvious that American companies with Canadian employees will be better off in America, so they leave. Business is business. We need a deal or Canada will continue to fail. More Canadians on EI than welfare. One listener writing in that. I mean, that's certainly one perspective. I think the question about how much the government plans or could sort of supplant the economic impact on a company is a good one. I don't know if it's entirely obvious that all American companies will leave and that a deal would prevent them from doing so, because the deals so far that other countries have signed certainly don't really ever get rid of tariffs altogether. I got to take a quick commercial break. Claudette Commanda is my next guest.
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6: There is an ongoing closure of the north and southbound Kennedy ramps to the eastbound 401. That's because of an earlier collision. You'll also find the eastbound collectors past Kennedy also blocked in the right lane. Good news, though, on the westbound collector ramp to Morningside, there was a stalled vehicle in the right lane, but that has since cleared away. Problems continue, though, on the northbound DVP just past the Gardner. That stalled vehicle is blocking the merge lane and the right lane. And the eastbound QEW ramp to Ford Drive has a stalled vehicle blocking the right lane. News Talk 1010 weather, it's 21 degrees and cloudy. 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I'm Christina Galle, your next update at 2 o'clock on News Talk 1010 Toronto.
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14: It's 10 minutes before the top of the hour. Tomorrow will mark National Day for Truth and Reconciliation. I had the opportunity a little earlier today to speak to Claudette Commanda, an Algonquin elder and chancellor of the University of Ottawa, about marking that day. Have a listen to our conversation.
15: Hi, it's great to have you back on the program. I appreciate you making the time.
16: Thank you very much. Truly appreciated.
15: I most certainly want to, lean on your experience and expertise to talk about what tomorrow is about. But I feel like I have to start with this event that has taken place over the weekend in the First Nation near Kamloops with these white nationalists gathering. It's being investigated by the RCMP, but I just wanted to get your reaction and sort of what's going through your head as you see this unfold, particularly given the timing.
16: Well, it's twofold. First, it's very extremely emotional when the news was sent to me, and I couldn't believe it, but yet I could believe it. So I was very very emotional, and at the same time very angry that, you know, in light of this week, what this week is so important, especially for September 30th, and how could people just have such a cold heart to raise their stupidity and their racist attitude at a time like this? What's their goal, really? And that's what kept going through my mind. What's their goal? And another, so many thoughts were going through my mind, so many feelings. But what's so needed is September 30th more so. Because September 30th speaks about the truth. It speaks about the truth. Yes, it honors, it commemorates, it remembers, and we show the love to the survivors and their families. But it's also a very important day that we raise the truth, education, and to give this education to Canadians, all Canadians, and that Canadians need to stand with us. They need to stand with the survivors. Their voice has to be really loud and clear to dismantle this racist attitude, to dismantle this group that is coming forward to deny that residential schools existed. And the deniers are growing in numbers, and it has to stop. It really has to stop. So I'm not a residential school survivor. I'm a day school survivor. However, when I saw this video of this group, this white nationalist men's group, I felt for the survivors. I felt for every one of those survivors. And I was in a company of survivors that are well in their 70s and 80s. And I can tell you, their tears were flowing. To really feel it, that hatred of people is not good, not good at all.
15: It feels also to me like it underscores, sort of to your point, that this day marking the truth and reconciliation needs to be not just passively observed by other Canadians, but like actively engaged with so that they can be those voices that you reference. That's as I hear you just say what you said, like that's what comes to mind for me.
16: Absolutely. And this was always the intent of the Truth and Reconciliation Commission, their report, and the

0: the intent of Orange Shirt Day, the intent of National Day for Truth and Reconciliation, the intent for Every Child Matters was that for this action to come forward, whereby the healing on the foundation of truth. But Canadians, indeed, it's not just a day to come together and a day off for people from work. This is a day of people to come and listen and learn. And following that, let's do action together, because we do need allies. We need Canadian people to walk with us in the same way that we walk with others who are suffering, in the same way that we uplift all our peoples, in the same way we uplift all peoples. It's so important. And if you think of what Phyllis Webster, Orange Shirt Day, what it signifies, it's not just signifying a material object as a shirt. It's signifying the truth, the lived experience, the resilience, and the survival of our survivors, our communities, and children. Let's not forget residential schools targeted children. And the children may be well in their 60s, 70s, 80s, and 90s, but they were children. Let us remember the children.
1: How important do you feel the education aspect of what you just described is? My son is, 5 years old, participating in it. Like, he is aware of it. Kids are at least now growing up aware of history as it existed. Do you feel like that will be important in trying to lessen the very thing we're talking about, for example, that occurred outside Kamloops in the future?
0: Oh, absolutely. Absolutely. I'm a true believer that the most powerful tool of reconciliation is education. And education needs to start at a very young age. We all need to teach our children. We all need to make awareness through education. And I reflect on the words of what my grandson Ryder had said years ago, in particular in 2021, after the Kamloops discovery. And my grandson Ryder said, if our children were young enough to be taken away from our homes, your children are young enough to learn the truth. So let's start teaching our children. And I do lift my hands and I commend the schools and the parents that are teaching their children about residential schools, about survivors, teaching the children that we must walk together, and teaching the children about reconciliation and what can they do to be part of the reconciliation movement. So to all the teachers out there, to all the schools, whether it's elementary, secondary, post-secondary, education is so critical, so important. And we have ways of using various methods of education, such as September 30th, such as wearing your orange shirt. Wear your orange shirt day every day in your heart, because every child matters.
1: How are you going to be marking the day?
0: I will be marking the day by being on the Hill. Tomorrow morning, there is a flag-raising ceremony, and that flag-raising ceremony, as you're well aware, it is to honor our survivors. It's also to honor the children who did not make it home. And then there is the live broadcast news noon show, which I am part of, doing the opening, and I'm spreading that message of love and kindness, and just being with the survivors. And of course, it's a day of healing, and it is a day of triggers for sure. It's a day of tears, but tears in that emotional, sad way, the pain and the trauma. But it's also tears of knowing that we're all together, and let's just show that love and kindness to one another. And be with the survivors. That's so critical, so important. And I say to all Canadians, if you're in Ottawa, please come to Parliament Hill and be with us. If you're not in Ottawa, please watch the noon show and still be with us. What's important is let's be together in that circle. Let's embrace the survivors. Let's show them that we love them.
1: I'll leave it on that note. Thank you so much, Chancellor. I appreciate you sharing your time today.
0: Thank you, Vashi. Take good care.
2: That's Claudette Kamanda, an Algonquin elder and chancellor of the University of Ottawa, talking about tomorrow, National Day for Truth and Reconciliation. 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I believe the coverage on CTV gets started at about 12 o'clock Eastern. So I hope you can join us for that coverage tonight on Power Play at 5 o'clock Eastern. The Prime Minister is in British Columbia making a big announcement about LNG. We're going to take his press conference live, and we're going to do some accountability with the government. Corey Hogan, Parliamentary Secretary, on that issue. So hope you can join us then. Have a good one.
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12: Good afternoon. I'm Heather Seaman. It's cloudy and 21 degrees right now. A nice day tomorrow, but a chance of rain later this week. The complete forecast after the news. Police investigating a fatal crash on a ramp to the 401. The U.S. ban on Canadian imports now in effect. Just the latest escalation in the U.S. trade war. And the Leafs and Canadians set to battle it out tonight as a new NHL season begins. Details on these stories and more coming up, but first... Here's time saver traffic.
13: In Scarborough, two problems. Northbound and southbound Kennedy on ramps to the eastbound 401 are closed because of a collision. The right lane is also blocked on the eastbound collectors past Kennedy. And we've also got the eastbound 401 express to collector transfer at McCowan blocked with a stalled vehicle. Help keep kids safe as they return to school. Slow down and watch for children walking, cycling, and playing as you drive. Learn more at toronto.ca/vision0. I'm Lex Tan. 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
12: We begin with some breaking news. Just moments ago, the OPP confirmed that a dump truck rollover on the eastbound 401 on-ramp at Kennedy Road has turned fatal. Police say the driver has died of their injuries in hospital. It happened around 10:30 this morning. The ramp remains closed to traffic as the investigation continues. U.S. President Donald Trump's ban on some Canadian imports is in effect as of today. It's just the latest escalation of the U.S. trade war. It covers nearly $1 billion worth of goods. It includes outright bans on certain Canadian imports, including some alcoholic drinks, dairy byproducts, motorcycles, and other goods. Another blow here at home as a result of the ongoing U.S. trade war. Hundreds of Canadian steel workers will soon be out of work.
14: Because of the decline in the auto industry and the challenges in the construction industry over the past year and a half, there just isn't enough domestic demand to absorb their excess product that they can't sell to the United States.
12: Yesterday, we learned that 350 Stelco workers will be laid off next month as the company plans to idle part of its Hamilton plant indefinitely. Canadian steel exports to the U.S. are subject to tariffs of up to 50%. In other news, three people have been arrested as part of a gun trafficking investigation called Project Playfight. Police were able to bust an online trafficking portal as a result of the probe. CP24 crime analyst Steve Ryan has more.
15: What started as an investigation into one person selling illegal guns online turned into three, the seller and the distributor of those guns. And as a result, the three individuals are now facing a variety of criminal charges. Very good police work by the Toronto Police Guns and Gangs Unit getting these guns off the street. 15 guns seized, 1,000 rounds of ammunition, several overcapacity magazines, and just under $10,000 in Canadian currency as well.
12: Well, Ontario and the federal government have agreed to extend the National Affordable Child Care Program in the province. Federal Jobs and Families Minister Patty Haidu made the announcement today in Vaughan.
16: I'm pleased to announce a new four-year extension to the Canada-Ontario Canada-wide Early Learning and Child Care Agreement. This is a new allocation of nearly $12 billion in federal funding to the Ontario government over 4 years through to 2031.
12: The move will give operators and parents some certainty, but what it may not do is see the program live up to its signature goal of lowering parent fees to an average of $10 a day. In sports, an exciting day for hockey fans. The Toronto Maple Leafs open a new season tonight against one of their biggest rivals, the Montreal Canadiens. GM John Chayka spoke with the media today after yesterday's blockbuster trade that saw Toronto land talented winger Kirill Marchenko from the Columbus Blue Jackets. Chayka shipped winger Matthew Nyes to Columbus as the biggest piece heading the other way.
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12: Puck drop tonight at Scotiabank Arena is at 7 o'clock. 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
17: Cloudiness in places today, a bit of sun in the mix. For others, it's a daytime high of 23 degrees this afternoon. That's warm for this time of year. We are also above seasonal at night with a forecast low of 13. Expect similar temperatures tomorrow. It's going to be humid too, with cloud cover increasing once again. Thursday brings us temperatures in the mid-20s, but also our next best chance of rain. We haven't had any for about 2 weeks. Could be unsettled into Friday as well, and then we are noticeably cooler for the first weekend of October. From the CTV Weather Center, I'm Lindsay Morrison.
12: Right now, it's cloudy and 20 degrees. I'm Heather Seaman. Our next update at 3 o'clock on News Talk 1010.

0: Show. 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
1: Yeah. We're going to talk about cursing a little bit later on. I've been doing that for the last little while. Ben, can you, this is not a word, folks, my whole show's on this computer and I cannot get it going. So, Ben, can you bring me in the sheet that I just printed out on your computer? I don't listen. Do I enjoy throwing my colleagues under the bus? Yeah. Is it somebody else's fault? No, it's probably my fault for not getting in here early and figuring out everything works. And it's not. Ben, do you mind? Don't worry about it. No, I don't want you to hang with me. We got a great show filling in for Deb today until 4 o'clock, and then we will not be filling in for Deb today. I was encouraged by our friend Ben, who is the producer of the show, to take this compass poll. What's it called, Ben?
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1: 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And what you do is you fill in all of your views. Now, I don't know why. You fill in your political views. And I found out that my views line up 71% with Brad Bradford. 71% of my political views line up with Brad Bradford, which I kind of thought, listen, I don't like Brad Bradford. I like Brad Bradford today. I don't know who Brad Bradford is today. I think that the I honestly don't know. I mean, half of what he stands for, he was against a couple of years ago. So the Toronto Star's voting compass tells me the things that I believe in for the city in terms of more of a police presence in subways and in places like Yonge Dundas Square. What I would like to see is basically, I guess, Brad Bradford's poll. Here's the way mine lined up, and I encourage everybody to do it because maybe it'll help you figure out where you want to be. I'm 63% aligned with Chris Alexander and 55% aligned with Olivia Chow. Turns out I'm the most aligned with Mohamed Haki, and I don't know who the heck that is. So it's something that you can do. And what an announcement earlier today by Brad Bradford. So this is, and we'll talk about this a little bit later on with some campaign strategists about whether or not this is the real way a campaign would work. Is this the way a campaign normally works, where all of the big announcements wait until this? Like, we're a month away from the election. So yesterday, we're going to cut your water bill. Yesterday, we are going to freeze property taxes. They won't increase for the first year. Yesterday, and the property tax increase after that will be at rate of inflation or under. And so now what we have is things getting serious. And so I'm not sure if this is normally when these big announcements happen. We'll talk about that a little bit later on. Or are these some Hail Marys? Because the polls are interesting. John Wright was on earlier with Deb, and John Wright was pointing out that in his poll, it looks like Brad Bradford is back by 15. Some of the other polls have the distance only at about 7%. So these announcements are huge in terms of getting headlines and owning the news cycle. And that is probably where you want to be in a conversation leading up to an election, which is, again, just under a month away. So is it a Hail Mary, or is this really, or is this thing, is this the way the campaigns go? That is coming up a little bit later on. Also, we have we got a lot of things. I want to tell you also, we're also in a couple of seconds going to do what are you a snob about? Maybe you're a snob about coffee. Today's International Coffee Day. And maybe you have to have a Starbucks. Maybe for you, you're such a snob that you even look at Starbucks as being pedestrian. I have a feeling both of you guys in there are kind of coffee snobs. You're not, Mike, but you used to go to, I don't want to name the name because it is really, I do like the place. It's a local mom and pop around here, but it has become super expensive by the time they ask you to tip. And there's a million people around, and I tip, it's like $7. But that's an Americano. Mike, you're okay with Tim's?
2: I've actually, in the last couple of months, I've stopped drinking coffee.
1: Oh, you have? Good for you.
2: That's why
1: I'm yelling all the time.
2: But before then, like, yeah, I was fine with Tim. I was fine with any normal drip coffee. That was my thing.
1: Drip coffee. You were just trying to support a mom and pop when you used to go to the place that I'm talking about? You know what I'm talking about.
2: Yeah.
1: Yeah. Okay. Good coffee, local. It turns out, like, I'm lazy, and I just go to the most convenient place that I am. When I would get off the subway, it would be that mom and pop with fancy coffee that was just closer. And now that I park underground, Tim Hortons is the closest. So nothing against the Tim Hortons, the McDonald's. I actually like McDonald's. But International Coffee Day, you're a snob about coffee, Ben?
3: Jim, I grind the beans before I leave for work. I bring my pour-over device that I put over my coffee cup. I've got the filter good to go. I've got the kettle ready to go. I make the little blossom in the pour-over. I'm as snobby gets. I love the floral elements of the coffee.
1: I do like that. And just the smell in the morning. And sometimes the smell is better than the taste, I find. And, so we're going to ask you what particular thing you're a snob about. Like, I might be a snob about the toilet paper. I know environmentalists wouldn't like the toilet paper that I use because it's 4-ply. It's super sturdy. And maybe enough about toilet paper. I think we've read the text messages before whenever I talk about the toilet paper. And that's probably too much content about the toilet paper. And the Leafs start off their season against the Montreal Canadiens. And I don't know if you've got a prediction. I'm welcoming two things. Either Leaf haters, Montreal Canadiens tonight, if you want to hate on the Leafs, or if you want to celebrate the Leafs, tell us what kind of year that you think they're going to have. Let us know by TalkBack. That's what we would appreciate. Now, at the beginning of the show, I was off to a difficult start because we have a computer here. You have to sign in and out of it. And if the previous host doesn't sign out of it, then you're kind of locked out and you have to crawl underneath the table, turn off the computer and turn it back on. Deb didn't sign. I'm not throwing anybody under the bus. Deb Hutton did not sign out. And so I came in late thinking everything would be hunky-dory. I tried to sign in and I couldn't. I was locked out and I had been underneath the table for the whole first half. So I'm not sure what we got coming up yet because I still don't have my computer on. And I think we have, do we have snobs? Is it snobs? Yes. What is the one particular thing that you are a snob about? I got to say, like, I don't buy steak a lot. But if I'm going to buy a steak, I'm going to buy a good cut of meat. And everybody's going to be like, oh, you have lots of money to buy that cut of meat. I'm like, I haven't had steak in, I don't know, a day. So let me splurge on a steak. And that is to say that I don't want to be wrestling gristle off the steak that I have. So is that a snob move? Maybe it's ingredients when it comes to your life that you're a snob about that. Maybe it's, I'm always like people with bikes and they're like, oh, I got a $2,000 bike. What's wrong with the $350 bike down at Canadian Tire? I've got one of those bikes and I'm moving. Well, I'm not moving at the same pace. I'm quite slower. But what are you a snob about next? How awful am I for throwing Deb under the bus? I don't know. I don't know. Probably shouldn't have done that. Might hear about it later. 15 minutes after 2 o'clock, News Time 1010, Time Saver Traffic.
4: Northbound, southbound Kennedy Road, the on-ramps in eastbound 401 are closed because of a collision with the right lane also blocked on the main line of the Collector's Pass Kennedy. Your alternative is to exit either at Victoria Park or Warden and then use either Ellesmere or Shepherd, and you can get to the 401 from McCowan. Eastbound 401 Express to Collector Transfer at McCowan, that's blocked with a stalled vehicle. Northbound Don Valley Parkway past the Gardner, there's a stalled vehicle blocking both the right lane and the merge lane at Dundas, and that's making it real heavy all the way back from the Gardner and Spadina. News Talk 1010 weather. Feels decent, but looking gloomy. It's 21, feeling like 24. Today's high 23. Tonight, get that jacket ready. We're going down to 13. 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
1: No, I was just going to say, you're listening to Jim Richards ruin The Deb Hutton Show. But we aspire to do better. All of us aspire to do better. And that's what I am doing right now. It's International Coffee Day today, or it's National Coffee Day today. But I looked up, hey, is it the same coffee day in different countries? And it is. So is that International Coffee Day? If it's National Coffee Day in Canada and in the United States, I don't know if I'm allowed to make that call legally. If I'll be hauled off the air for designating it something that it's not. But people were talking about being coffee snobs. I have switched to Nespresso. I did during COVID. And I do enjoy it more than the Keurig. I don't know if that's a huge comparison. But I enjoy it more. And I enjoy coffee. Because as one texter says, cocaine is illegal. And meth is too expensive. This is what the texters are saying. Another texter says, I enjoy the coffee because it gives me a reason for a bathroom break and leave my desk. Another person says, I enjoy coffee because I like going to Starbucks and I want to meet a screenwriter one day. And I enjoy having my name misspelled. Another person says, I get free coffee because I import cocaine and I hide my cocaine in the coffee grounds. It's free. I'm not sure all of these text messages are real. But that is to say, my friends, that we are trying to discern. What are you a snob about? 416-872-1010. What are you a snob about? We will. Mike, if you have one. Ben, if you have one, what you're a snob about. Ben thinks I'm an unrealistic snob when it comes to baseball. I won't go to a baseball game unless... Ben, I'll tell you when you can talk, okay? I will not go to a baseball game. I feel the same about hockey and basketball. I don't want to spend a lot of money, but I also don't want to sit in the nosebleeds. I once went to a playoff Raptor game where I thought I would rather be at home. So I'd like to be in the lower bowl. That doesn't mean I'm going to pay lower bowl prices. It means I'm going to be at home in front of the TV. Does that make me a snob? What are you a snob about? We've got the special snob lines at 416-872-1010, 416-872-1010. A texter says, Jim, I'm with you on the toilet paper. I'm too old for the cheap stuff. All right. What is the age of toilet paper snobbery? Let's go to the snob lines right now. Happy to have you being a snob, Andrew. Go ahead.
16: Yeah, hi, Jim. Mine's topical for today. I'm a snob about the hockey team I support. I can't support a team that last won the Stanley Cup when they were still broadcasting games in black and white. I can't support a team whose primary color matches the mood of their fan base almost 365 days a year.
1: Yeah.
16: And you can probably guess who I support.
1: The Montreal Canadiens. Okay, thank you very much. Andrew, enjoy the game tonight. And yeah, if you want to give us some sort of hockey shout out, whether it's pro Leafs or pro Montreal Canadiens, let's have it. I think I'm in the land where I can be happy about other teams and I can be happy for my friends who like a different team. And the Montreal Canadian team does seem super excited. They decided to pay all of their stars, not just three of them, half of the worth of the franchise. I'm exaggerating. Just don't text me. Here is, egg snob. Go ahead, Peter. Go ahead.
17: Yeah, I know. Jim, I'm definitely an egg snob. I know it. I have my own chickens, and I won't eat store-bought eggs.
1: Okay.
17: And I won't even eat eggs at if you go to like a breakfast place. I'm like the Larry David. I'll bring my own eggs with me if I had the option.
1: Well, have you ever done that and asked them to use your eggs? If If you brought...
17: I haven't done it in a restaurant, but I brought it... I've gone overnight at a cottage. I brought my own eggs.
1: If you were at my house and you brought your own eggs and I snuck the store-bought eggs in, would you tell the difference?
17: I think I could, because I could tell with my... it's a different yolk and whatnot.
1: Is it because of what you feed them? What is the thing that makes you a snob about your eggs?
17: No, I'm very careful with what I feed them. I feed them a complete organic blend of oats, barley, corn, etc. And I have some stuff in my garden that they also eat as well.
1: Very good. Thank you very much, Peter. Let's say hi to Maggie. What are you a snob about, Maggie?
18: The Four Seasons Hotels.
1: Four Seasons Hotels. Wow. And so any place you go, you check to make sure if you're in a city that I'm guessing most main cities do. But if you're going to Seattle, you're like, you're going to make sure they have a Four Seasons. What is your power rankings for hotels if you can't get into a Four Seasons?
18: My power ranking?
1: Like, what would be second? Do you look for Ritz-Carlton or what would your second or third be?
18: I have stayed at a Ritz-Carlton in Toronto. I'm from Toronto. I did not love it. I find the service at Four Seasons is excellent. The beds are so comfortable. They treat you so well that you feel when you walk, into the hotel room, I've come home.
1: Yeah. And if you're going to pay for luxury, you want the best, is what you're saying.
18: Yes, except if it's the Four Seasons George Sank, as it's known in Paris, very unaffordable, like over $4,000 a night.
1: Oh, wow.
18: So that's just not happening.
1: Yeah, that's not happening. All right, Maggie, thank you. Snob about hotels, 416-872-1010. Who has the weirdest thing that you're a snob about? This person says pepper. I own a nice pepper grinder and buy ridiculously gourmet peppercorns to fill it. I don't know that. Would you really? Do you think you could tell the difference on the peppercorns? Here's Richard on News Talk 1010. Tomatoes or tomatoes is yours.
19: Tomatoes, you got it. I've been growing my own tomatoes from seed for the past 5 years, and I'm very specific about growing heirloom varieties. So we're talking about tomatoes that are not red. I grow white tomatoes, yellow tomatoes, orange tomatoes, and I absolutely love them. And I'm telling you, the flavor that I can get out of my garden far surpasses anything from the grocery store and anything from your local fruit stand.
1: Are these all the cherry size type, or what are they?
19: Oh, goodness, no, all sorts. I do cherries for sure, but I do medium sizes, and I even do really big ones, too.
1: Really?
19: There's a particular variety. I've been trying to grow tomatoes and compete in the local fairs out this way in Niagara, and the competition that I want to enter is the biggest tomato by weight.
1: So all of your neighbors love you. Pounds.
19: No, they're all for me.
1: Okay, good stuff, Richard. Thank you. What are you a snob about? I love a person named Pinky.
20: Hey.
1: Hey, Pinky.
20: So you know what? I'm a snob about bedding, my own bedding. So I can be away on vacation, and I'm missing my own bedding. Good thread count, okay? Proper duvet, comfortable, clean, fresh. You know?
1: Okay. You know what it says? It says in the call, I thought you were a gambler. It says betting on the screen. So what is your thread count? And it can't be less than what?
20: What? The highest I can get? Usually 800.
1: 800? Okay.
20: Order that online.
1: If you're a snob,
20: really important.
1: Can I make a guess? If you're a snob about betting, then you're changing your sheets weekly?
20: I change the fitted sheet weekly, and that's a very good question. Fitted sheet weekly and the duvet cover probably once every 2 weeks.
1: Yeah.
20: And that guy with the tomatoes, he may not give them away, but you tell them I want to buy them.
1: Okay, I will.
20: All right.
1: Pinky, thank you. Is Pinky your real name?
20: Yes, it is. I call in all the time.
1: Okay, Pinky, thank you very much. All right.
20: Cool, bye.
1: Okay, so thank you. We got a big announcement. A haymaker of announcement in the municipal election. Brad Bradford is going to get rid of the land transfer tax. So outside of how we're going to judge that politically, excuse me, what does that mean in real terms for people in real estate? You want to move, but you are afraid of that. How does that change things? Frank Leo on that in moments, 2:30 in Toronto. 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
4: The northbound and southbound Kennedy Road on-ramps and the eastbound 401 are closed because of a crash investigation, with the right lane blocked also on the collectors past Kennedy. And then slightly after that, in the express to collector transfer past McCowan, we've got it blocked with a stalled vehicle, with the right lane also blocked in the eastbound express. Northbound Don Valley Parkway past the Gardner, a stalled vehicle is blocking the right lane and the merge lane. That's causing huge delays all the way back from the Gardner and Spadina. News Talk 1010 weather. Looks gloomy but feels decent. 21 feeling like 24. Today's high 23. 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
21: Leafs get Kirill Marchenko, who is a bona fide stud. 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Matthew Nyes goes the other way. 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
0: This is the Deb Hutton Show. Filling in, here's Jim Richards on News Talk 1010 Toronto.
1: We got to get that guy on. Edward Gong's going to give everybody $1,000. Did you hear that? I think we heard that yesterday. But today, folks, I'm really trying, and I've decided to pay attention. If you're paying attention, you've noticed that the dulcet tones of Deb Hutton, not here. She will be here tomorrow, and I'll be back on Thursday. So Deb is here tomorrow on Truth and Reconciliation Day. All right. Big announcement earlier today. And as I said earlier, I don't know that this really will get people's attention. The announcement yesterday from Brad Bradford, couple of things. He said all of these people who have questioned my property tax freeze, saying that it's not possible, it is, and I will do it. And then any increase after that will be under the cost of living increase. And then today, this will wake a lot of people up and probably shake the real estate industry as well. And we'll talk to Frank Leo about that after you hear from Brad Bradford in his big announcement.
3: Now, let me tell you who doesn't get it, who this doesn't apply to. Investors and landlords who own more than one property in Toronto. And they make up about 29% of purchases in the city. They're not going to get the exemption. Corporations are not going to get it. Commercial buyers are not going to get it. Rates on values above $1.1 million are going to stay in place. And the higher band on homes over $3 million, that's going to stay in place too. This tax break is for people who are going to live in the home that they buy. Full stop. That's what it's about.
1: Okay, so Frank Leo of Frank Leo & Associates, you may have heard of him or seen his gorgeous face on bus boards and bus stops around the city. He joins us right now. Frank, thank you very much for your time.
5: Hey, Jim. Thanks for inviting me.
1: So with the two levels of the land transfer tax putting you on the spot, it's been more than 10 years, right?
5: It's been too long. I think it's the wrong way to extract funds for cities and governments in general, because it takes away from a very much economic influence that can help most economies. I mean, when someone moves, they spend so much money on blinds and painting and furniture and landscaping that it fuels the economy. When they stop moving, then it hurts.
1: Well, to your point, if I was buying a new house and maybe moving from a house, by the time I pay my lawyers, by the time I pay the movers, by the time I pay my land transfer taxes, would you say that's about $100,000? And clearly the lawyers are going to have to get paid and the movers are going to have to get paid. But I might be in a bidding war and be at the top of my affordability ceiling. And then somebody's going to come around and say, don't forget the land transfer tax and what's going to do to you. What is that dent for the average home buyer?
5: Well, if you consider the average price in Toronto was around $1 million for a long time, and you look at all the costs involved to move. So if you were to move from one home, that's $1 million, to another home, that's $1 million. All the fees and extra taxes would cost you about $100,000.
1: Yeah. And people.
5: And I actually have clients who are older who are not moving from their homes because of the extra costs.
1: And that is important to where we are right now with young couples trying to get into the market.
5: Right. And you know, it's hard to save money. So you have to save an extra on $1 million property. You have to save another $33,000. You know, it's a huge amount. So anything you can do to reduce it is going to be a benefit. But I think the underlying problem is that government shouldn't tax only people who are moving, because a lot of people out there who are not moving, they should find a way to get a more stable income based on consumption as opposed to just select few getting taxed.
1: When we talk about, I've always said, Frank, that if the press conferences are trying to get housing moving, if press conferences could get houses built, we would have too many houses right now. But with this announcement, it's just, I'm guessing, a small piece of all of the things that have to come together to get things moving. But how big of a piece is it, do you view it as?
5: Well, considering that Toronto and Ontario are the highest jurisdictions in the world, or North America at least anyways, for land transfer tax, nothing comes close. You know, at the highest tier, we're at 11.1%.
1: Wow. And yeah. So getting rid of that does make things move a little quicker.
5: Exactly. And you know, the problem is it's not stable. So what you're getting is in years where there's less movement, less transactions, then sales are going down and income goes down for the city. And so that's not, you know, something that can be counted on. And this is what the problem is. So by taking it out of the land trust act and finding another maybe consumption-based tax that would apply to people who are consuming, it would be better.
1: The devil's advocate would say that, hey, we had these land transfer tax at peak market a couple of years ago and it didn't hurt then. Why is it now a problem today?
5: Well, you thought it didn't hurt, but now it's hurting everyone because now they're stuck and, people who can't move now because of the taxes and the overpaid and you know, people can't afford it and they're moving outside the city and it's hurting everyone. So it has affected us. It just didn't affect us back then. It took some time before it went through the system.
1: And I'm guessing when people, and I'm not, how often are you in this market right now getting into bidding wars? Are those a thing of the past, or for certain neighborhoods, is it still a reality?
5: It's not very common, and if it's happening, it's typically because people are underpricing their homes, so they're getting more than the asking price, but not necessarily more than the market.
1: So with bidding wars a thing of the past, I was going to say sometimes people find themselves stretching their budget just to afford the home that they want. And then on top of this, you would get bogged down with the property tax that gets thrown in front of your eyes last second. So it would be a huge barrier. Do you think that this is, I mean, what kind of factors are going to help things get moving? This is just one of them, but it will have a big difference, you think?
5: Well, absolutely. I mean, if you really consider it, if someone wants to buy a property in Toronto, they have to have $33,000 for $1 million home in land transfer tax, provincial and city, to cover that. How long does it take a family to save $33,000?
1: I don't know.
5: Net. I mean, yeah, it's after tax.
1: Yep.
5: It's a long time.
1: Yep.
5: So you're delaying the homeowner process by many, many years because of that. And you know, it's a lot. And I think that, you know, if you had a consumption tax, like, another tax on like an HST tax, you had an extra half a point on that or a percentage point on that. It's only people who consume. And then everyone can get into the market for faster and create more economic, you know, viability because we're spending more. We're doing more. And the income still comes in. It's more consistent. But it's not only affecting one person, affecting the whole public. And so we're all taking a little hit in terms of what we, that's one option, right? Or if you increase the property tax by $100, for example, everyone pays that extra $100 and you remove the land transfer tax, the city gets its income, but it affects everyone, helps out. Just like parents are helping out their kids, the city is helping out the new people who are buying their first home and the retirees who are moving.
1: Frank, good to talk to you. Thank you very much for your time.
5: Thanks, Jim.
1: Look forward to seeing you soon. Frank Leo of Frank Leo and Associates on the land transfer tax and what it would mean to people in this market who are thinking about moving or getting into the market. Outside of the real estate aspect of what is really, I think, a huge announcement for Brad Bradford, is it doable given that it takes about $350 million out of the city's coffers? It is a big winner for the city, but as Frank says, maybe there's a better way to get that money. I know Brad Bradford said that one of the things that he would do is take some of the money away from incorporating the water system with what he wanted to do and what we heard yesterday. And that would allow him to have some of that money back. And he would apply that to some of what we would be missing from the land transfer tax. But we'll do municipals a little bit later on with two former councillors to talk about how big of a hole that makes, especially when you're freezing property taxes. Is this just a vote getter that can't really get done? We'll find out a little bit later on. 2:45 in the city. 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
4: There's a crash investigation that's shut down the northbound Kennedy Road on-ramp to the eastbound 401 and the right lane in the collectors past Kennedy. However, the good news is southbound Kennedy Road's on-ramp to the eastbound 401 has been reopened. Eastbound 401, the express to collector transfer past McCowan, that's still blocked with a stalled vehicle, with the right lane also blocked to the eastbound express. Northbound Don Valley Parkway past the Gardner, we've got a stalled vehicle blocking the right lane and the merge lane at Dundas. We're seeing delays all the way back from Spadina and the Gardner. News Talk 1010 weather looks gloomy but feels decent. 21, feeling like 24. Today's high 23. Tonight, you'll need that jacket. We're going down to 13. 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I'm Lex Tan. 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
12: 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You're like me, where I'll probably watch tonight, but the next time I probably watch a hockey game will be if and when they make the playoffs. I've been in that abusive relationship far too long, and I know when I just don't want to be teased any longer, and I don't believe in this rebuild that they've done. But we'll talk to Jeff Merrick about that coming up after 3 o'clock. But your talkbacks, the red microphone, the iHeartRadio app. Yesterday, two conversations on this radio station from the Canadian Center for Policy Alternatives. The first part of this story was told on the More in the Morning show, where the people from the Canadian Center for Policy Alternatives have suggested that 8 of the 12 medical procedures that the province has kind of outsourced but still pay for by your OHIP card, that there's not necessarily a quicker response, meaning that the wait times haven't sped up. Yesterday, we talked to the health minister, and she had said, Sylvia Jones, she had said, that's mostly because there are more people now using and taking advantage of these procedures, and that there is a that there are more people getting these procedures, but because there are more people getting the procedures, that the wait times are about the same. Is that what the Canadian Center for Policy Alternatives is seeing? Andrew Longhurst joins us right now. He's the senior researcher. Andrew, thank you very much for your time.
13: It's great to be with you.
12: Clearly, you know your numbers. The numbers that were presented yesterday on this show, do you agree with the way Sylvia Jones was portraying it?
13: Well, I'm concerned that the health minister didn't want to address the fact that data from the Canadian Institute for Health Information, this is publicly reported information that the health ministry would be fully aware of, show that since 2017, we have seen an increase in median wait times across 8 of those priority procedures, 8 of 12 that are tracked by the Canadian Institute.

0: for health information. So I'm quite puzzled, frankly, by her response, which seemed to suggest that these numbers were not providing the factual evidence in terms of what we're seeing in the province. And it is true, of course, there are more people as our population grows that are needing to access medical imaging, surgical care. But what is helpful about the wait time data from the Canadian Institute for Health Information is it allows us to look at trends over time. And that's what this research sought to do, which is evaluate the government's policy direction with greater privatization of surgeries and medical imaging. Is it delivering what the government said it would do, which is reduce wait times? And what the research found is no, it's not reducing wait times. In fact, for cataract surgeries and for MRI scans, those areas where the province has moved to privatize those procedures, we are seeing wait times increase.
1: So basically you're saying if you've said that these things are important to increase, decrease wait times, and it's not doing that, then you can't take a victory lap on it doing it.
0: That's exactly the point. And I think what I heard, suggested that the government isn't willing to engage with the fact that wait times have increased over this 8-year study period. And it's unfortunate because I would hope that the provincial government is willing to consider this research, consider the findings, learn from the evidence, and apply those lessons to improving public health care for everyone in the province.
1: Can that be done, in your view, through these clinics where we still pay for these services with our OHIP card?
0: Well, based on the findings from this study, I think that answer is a clear no. And it's because we're seeing wait times increase. And this is not just an issue in Ontario. It's what we have also seen in Alberta, which is a province that has also aggressively privatized surgeries and medical imaging. Wait times have also increased. In Quebec, that's a province that has also aggressively moved in this direction. What have we seen? Some of the longest wait times for hip and knee replacements in the country. So we have evidence. Not
1: what
0: only
1: is the
0: from
1: math? How does that make sense if you can do that for our listeners and for myself? We're adding more availability of more places to get these procedures done, and it doesn't speed things up. Yesterday, the minister told us it was because of more people, and I guess that's going to happen with an increase in population. More demand has made that the wait times haven't necessarily moved, but more people are getting it done. What doesn't add up for our listeners, or is there any trick here?
0: Yeah, that's a great question. And what we're seeing and what we see with opening up more private for-profit facilities is it doesn't expand the workforce. It's the same fixed workforce that we have to provide anesthesiology services, to provide medical imaging, those technologists that we need, those operating room nurses. The workforce is fixed. It doesn't just expand because you open up a new facility. Another way to think about this is you are, by opening a private facility and having that procedure done in that private facility, you're taking the entire surgical team that would otherwise be in the public hospital and simply moving them to a different location where you are paying a premium to have it done in a private facility where we know those procedures are 2 to 3 times more expensive than performing the very same procedure in the public hospital setting without the profit margin. So it doesn't make financial sense. Yeah.
1: I'm sorry. Got to run. Thank you for straightening things out for us. Appreciate your time.
0: Thanks so much, Jim. Really appreciate the conversation.
1: Andrew Longhurst is the senior researcher with the Canadian Center for Policy Alternatives, answering what we heard yesterday from Health Minister Sylvia Jones. I'm Jim Richards.
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9: Good afternoon. I'm Heather Seaman. It's cloudy and 20 degrees right now. One more day of dry weather tomorrow, but there's a chance of some showers. Later this week, the complete forecast after the news. A driver is dead after a crash on a ramp to the 401 in Scarborough. Police make arrests in a gun trafficking investigation, and the Leafs and Canadians set to battle it out tonight as a new NHL season begins. Details on these stories and more coming up, but first, here's Time Saver Traffic.
10: The northbound Kennedy Road on-ramp to the eastbound 401 remains closed for a crash investigation with the right lane blocked also on the collectors past Kennedy. Eastbound 401 and the express to collector transfer past McCowan. It's blocked the stalled vehicle with the right lane blocked in the eastbound express as well. Southbound DVP past Lawrence. The stalled vehicle is now blocking the right shoulder. 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Time saver traffic. I'm Next Tan. 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
9: As we told you in breaking news in the last hour, the driver of a concrete truck has died of his injuries in hospital following a rollover this morning. It happened on the eastbound 401 on-ramp at Kennedy Road. Police say the truck flipped over around 10:30 this morning, causing the drum to completely detach from the vehicle. The male driver had to be extricated. He was rushed to a trauma center with critical injuries, but later died. The ramp remains closed for the investigation and cleanup. Three people are in custody and more than a dozen firearms seized in a police investigation dubbed Project Playfight. The six-month operation started in February when police got a tip about a person trafficking guns through an online platform. An undercover operation was launched and officers were led to other individuals allegedly involved in the sale of firearms. Search warrants were carried out over the summer, leading to the arrests and the seizure of weapons, ammunition, and cash.
11: After months of gathering evidence, on July 29, officers supported by the Emergency Task Force and other specialized units executed multiple search warrants in Toronto and Markham. Three individuals were arrested and charged with a total of 45 firearms-related offenses. We allege one individual acted as the supplier, while the other two acted as the sellers.
9: Three Toronto men are now facing a combined 45 charges. Prime Minister Mark Carney is suggesting an immigration increase is on the horizon. In a recent New York Times interview, he said Canada's immigration system is back under control, and the question is when to begin what he calls a controlled increase of the country's population. The comment comes about a month before the government is required by law to release its immigration levels plan for the next 3 years. The last three federal immigration plans focused on reducing the number of people coming to the country after a rapid post-pandemic population spike. LNG Canada says it will go ahead with the Phase 2 expansion project at its liquefied natural gas export terminal in Kitimat, BC.
12: The expansion will double LNG Canada's capacity to 28 million tons annually. It's one of the five initial projects that were referred to Ottawa's Major Projects Office in 2025. LNG Canada's CEO says the project will create thousands of jobs and further strengthen Canada's role as a trusted energy partner. The first phase of the project began shipping liquefied natural gas last year. Michelle Zedekian, The Canadian Press.
9: In sports, the NHL NHL's regular season kicks off tonight with five games on the schedule, including a pair of all-Canadian matchups. Top draft pick Gavin McKenna will make his official debut for the Maple Leafs when Toronto hosts the Montreal Canadiens. This Leafs fan is pumped.
3: Oh, I am extremely fired up. I'm really happy with our roster this year. We've got a new rookie, McKenna, and he's looking amazing from what I'm hearing. We got Bobrovsky, who is a two-time Stanley Cup champ goalie from Florida, which I'm a little shocked he actually came here.
9: A blockbuster trade yesterday also saw Toronto land talented winger Kirill Marchenko from the Columbus Blue Jackets. Puck drop is 7 o'clock tonight at Scotiabank Arena. Keep in touch by downloading the CTV News app.
4: Another mild day with a high of 23 degrees. We will see more sun through the afternoon mixed with cloud. And tonight we stay above seasonal with a low near 13. Cloudiness returns tomorrow with a forecast high of 22. Thursday, warm for the first day of October at 25 degrees. But we're also into the chance of some widespread showers. By then, it will have been about 2 weeks without any measurable precipitation. Expect cooler conditions with temperatures in the teens Friday and for the weekend. From the CTV Weather Center, I'm Lindsay Morrison.
9: Right now, it's mostly cloudy and 20 degrees. I'm Heather Seaman on News Talk 1010.
1: This is great, isn't it?
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1: Do you remember the old montages? It's funny when you're a kid and you see the TV technology, you're like, oh, this is such state of the art. And now you're looking back going, we were such suckers. Why weren't they trying harder with their graphics? Who was doing their graphics? A 9-year-old? Hockey Night in Canada's old intro. Boring. All right. Intro expert joins us right now. The NHL season starts tonight with the Montreal Canadiens against the soon-to-be Stanley Cup champions. It is so exciting because this year, apparently, is their year. I'm talking about the Toronto Maple Leafs. They've made lots of changes in the offseason. Joining us to talk about it, the man who you should all follow online, on his YouTube page, on all of his social media. His name is Jeff Merrick. Jeff, thank you very much for your time.
14: Did I see you out in downtown Toronto this morning, Jim, measuring bridges to see if the floats would fit underneath them for next June?
1: That was me.
14: Was that you, Jim?
1: That was me.
14: Which route it was going to go on when the Stanley Cup came back to Toronto?
1: Yep, that was me. I'm super excited. And what? There is a chance that this team can't be worse than they were last year, can they?
14: No. It's a better team than last year, certainly. How much better? That's to be seen. Can they stay healthy? They've turned over, geez, I want to say like 12, maybe 13 players. So chemistry is going to be certainly an issue for this team. We'll see if they have the mix right. But I share a little bit of optimism for this team. I always sort of temper it. I don't want to put too much on, you know, what a new rookie can do in this lineup. Even though Gavin McKenna is the first overall draft pick,
1: yep.
14: Still want to know if, you know, Austin Matthews can stay healthy enough to score 50. And you know, the streeter that you just aired from that guy talking about Sergei Bobrovsky, two-time Stanley Cup champion, leaving one important piece of that factor out, which is, he's also the oldest goaltender in the NHL. So,
1: I know. I said that off the air.
14: So, I mean, cautious optimism. How about that for the Maple Leafs this year?
1: It is. I mean, it wouldn't be the first time that a goaltender in the NHL had sparkled in their later years, but I'm guessing it's not the usual.
14: No, I mean, listen, I think long gone, though, the days where goalies are going to play 70 games a year. Like, goalies barely touch 60 now. Most of them are in their 50 range, so you need a solid backup netminder to come in and not just do cleanup duty, but also win games. And if, you know, Anthony Stolarz can stay healthy, that was Florida's battery the first time they won the Stanley Cup, Sergei Bobrovsky and Anthony Stolarz. So goaltending is one piece. The blue line's pretty old, too, Jim. But I'll tell you what, yesterday's blockbuster trade, I think, has really given Maple Leafs fans a shot in the arm. We're still waiting to see if Kirill Marchenko's visa situation has sorted itself out. And if it has, expect him in the lineup tonight playing with Austin Matthews.
1: So what, who is, for people who are a little uninformed, that might be me to a certain extent. They might only know the Leafs. What does this guy bring to town, and what do they lose in Knies?
14: Well, first of all, with Knies, I mean, you lose a young, cost-controlled power forward who can account for 30 goals. Now, mind you, that 30 goals playing with Austin Matthews. There's always been discussion about, is he a different player? Away from number 34, discuss amongst yourselves. But with Kirill Marchenko, you're getting someone who's 26 years old, highly skilled, very fast forward, 6'3", I want to say about 205 pounds. So it's not as if he's small or slight. He's not the tank that that Matthew Knies was. But the first thing that you'll notice, Jim, when you watch Kirill Marchenko, is just how fast this guy is. And Jim Hiller, Maple Leafs coach, has talked a lot about being an up-tempo team, playing speedy hockey, quick. That's what Marchenko does. And talking to the netminder in Columbus, Jet Greaves, about practicing with Kirill Marchenko, he'll tell you, this guy is one of the elite shooters in the NHL. He said it's ridiculous watching this guy shoot. So he's fast and he's got a great shot.
1: What's the record at the end of the year, the Maple Leafs we're speaking of?
14: Oh, boy. I think, God, that's tough. I want to say between 92 to 96 points.
1: Okay. All right, and that gets them into the playoffs. Where?
14: Well, that's a great question, because the division they're in is a division of death. Like, you have the Panthers,
1: yep.
14: You have Tampa, you have Boston, you have a rejuvenated Montreal and Buffalo Sabres. So it's going to be tough sledding.
1: Okay, do we trust anybody who does not like music? Let me play this clip. This is unrelated, but Jeff is a big music fan. You know this clip from Marchenko?
14: Yep.
1: Okay, I'm going to play it for everybody. This is the new Leaf. Doesn't like any music.
15: How about music?
16: Oh, I don't listen to music.
15: You don't listen to music?
16: No.
15: Just in general?
16: Yeah, I just...
15: Like even Russian music?
16: No. No, a lot. I don't have a... Do you know Apple Music?
15: Yeah.
16: I don't have a Apple Music.
15: You don't have a subscription? Do you have Spotify?
16: No, nothing. When we have a music... Or if we don't have a music, doesn't matter for me. I don't listen.
15: Don't
16: I just
15: care.
16: Yeah, I like, we can like sit here or before game without music. For me, it's fine.
15: Yeah.
16: I just go on the ice and doesn't matter.
15: So do you get mad during
1: Is
15: the
1: that
15: games?
1: Weird?
14: Okay, first the first thing you need to know about Kirill Marchenko, and I'm not saying that he's not being honest, but the one thing that Maple Leafs fans and media is going to figure out pretty quick about Marchenko is he likes pulling people's legs.
1: Oh, you just ruined it for
14: Honestly,
1: me.
14: Honestly, he's going to be a media darling here. Listen, it wouldn't surprise me if he just likes peace and quiet and he lives in a meditative state.
1: Yeah.
14: It wouldn't surprise me. But his personality is massive, Jim.
1: Okay.
14: But part of it, too, is like he has this like Voltairean smile sometimes. You don't know whether he's having you on or not. He's that comfortable with media.
1: Okay, well, that's good. That's a lot of fun. He's in the right city for that, but it also ruins a topic that we were going to do a little bit later on. No, do you trust? But it's it, but
14: he,
1: you know,
14: he's
1: I know
14: the enemy of music.
1: Pardon me?
14: Go for it. Go
1: yeah.
14: for it. He's the enemy of music.
1: Take he's the ball. Enemy he's of music. That's right. Okay. Where would the last place he would want to be for music? But it's not shocking that like there are people who are like, "Yeah, I don't really know about movies. I don't watch any TV or I don't read any books, guy." So why is it shocking when somebody doesn't like music? I mean, I guess it's a reasonable thing. No?
14: I don't know anybody who doesn't like music or something sort of rhythmic or melodic in their ears from time to time. I honestly, I'm sure like all your listeners would bobblehead this one too. I don't think I've ever met anybody who doesn't like some kind of music or just music in general. Like whoever, I've never heard that from anybody in my life.
1: I've never heard it either. That's why I thought it was a good topic that you just ruined.
14: Okay. I'll take that back, Your Honor.
1: All right.
14: I'll revoke
1: All right.
14: my testimony.
1: He's a hater of music. 872-1010. Yeah, so that's interesting because the whole game is a bunch of music. When there's no hockey, it's music.
14: You know, You know what? Can I pause on that for 1 second?
1: Yeah.
14: I'm going to sound like old guy here. One of the things I used to like about going to Maple Leaf Gardens and hockey games is you could have a conversation with the person next to you. Now, when the play stops, it's just like brain pounding, oomph.
1: Yeah.
14: Game operations take over, and you don't have a chance to think,
1: yeah,
14: let alone have a conversation with the person sitting next to you. When you have a conversation with people around you, it builds a better community. And I think with the, you know, loud music and game operations, and boy, do I ever sound old right now, we've lost something, Jim.
1: Yeah, you do. Well, just to think, just the fact that I'm trying to think of, like, how old you have to be to have, like, there's one guy who works here who is a great guy, but he doesn't, nobody, like, Maple Leaf Gardens? What do you mean, Loblaws? What are you talking about? The last time, remember, at Loblaws? Anyway, enjoy the, tell everybody how they can follow you.
14: You can follow me on social media at Jeff Merrick, or you can follow me at our Daily Faceoff YouTube channel. The Sheet, my podcast, is on our Daily Faceoff YouTube channel, 1 o'clock Eastern, Monday to Friday. Thank you, Jim Richards.
1: All right. Thank you, Jeff Merrick. Again, people who do not like music, we'll talk about that a little bit later on. And you know what? There's nothing wrong with that. I mean, I think a lot of people all the time used to ask me, well, what are you listening to? And I'm like, I guess, do I look like a guy who's listening to something? And I would be like, I just listen to talk radio. And whether it's this station, I do. And my favorite podcasts are talk radio. Nothing against this market, but I listen to talk radio in other markets. There are people who I really enjoy listening to because they are entertainers and charismatic and a whole bunch of fun. And so I get it. It's not like I don't like music, but I'd sometimes rather listen to spoken word, I guess is the way you would put that. This story that everybody seems to be talking about and be internet experts on that has happened at Cornell University in 2024, it is a huge source of contention and controversy online. We'll talk about it with Monty McGregor in a couple of minutes. Right now, 15 minutes after 301 News Talk 1010 Time Saver Traffic.
10: Northbound Kennedy Road, the on-ramp for the eastbound 401 remains blocked with the crash investigation. The right lane is also blocked in the collector's past Kennedy because of this. Eastbound 401 and the express to collector transfer past McCowan, that's all blocked with a stalled vehicle with the right lane also blocked in the eastbound express. It's very slow all the way back from the DVP. Southbound 400, approaching the 401, a crash is blocking the left lane, and the eastbound Gardiner is very slow from Spadina to the DVP because of an earlier issue. News Talk 1010 weather. It looks sort of gloomy, but feels decent. 20, feeling like 23. Tonight, get that good luck jacket on you. We're going to go down to 13. 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
1: Shift. 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We want you to be the person who's going to drive away in the 2026 Nissan Sentra SV. And $10,000, John Moore will pick a qualifier because we're going to have a huge bash in early November. And one person is going to drive away with that beautiful Nissan Sentra and $10,000. It's not one or. It's not like, hey, you're the winner. Pick which one you want. You get both. Who's doing that in radio these days? I do not know. We'll have another keyword next hour here on News Talk 1010. There has been, I know a lot of people might say that this is a American story, but I think the outrage has spilled over the border. It's a story that happened, sadly, in 2024. These are the allegations where a young woman attending Cornell alleges, I don't know if I even need to say alleged, because the campus security, which I guess is at a level of police down in the United States, did an investigation. Two people were kicked out. Five others were given some form of punishment. It is reported that all they had to do was an essay, but that apparently is not accurate. Now she has a civil suit where the outrage that now we know what happened has snowballed into them opening it up into a criminal investigation again. Here's a little sample of the online outrage.
3: If one more man tells me, it's not all men, we're not all like that. And when women say that, it really, shut up. We know it's not all men. But you know what it is? It's seven men in a frat house. And not one of those seven men said, we need to stop, this is wrong. Not one. But hey, it's not all men. As if that's the conversation that
4: I have so much rage for the lack of accountability, not only for these boys who brutally assaulted a woman, but for the university that's protecting them.
9: Does anyone else find it completely insane that when a dog bites a human, it gets put down, but when seven men rape a woman, they only have to write an essay?
11: This is the president of Cornell University and all of his contact information.
12: I will now be unfortunately calling your attention to the fact that every disgusting that used shamelessly Lakin Riley's death to demonize immigrants has been so deafeningly silent on these seven men from Cornell.
1: So the online conversation has clearly been outrage. I wanted to talk about the story, if you're not familiar with it, with Monty McGregor and perhaps shed some light on it. It is American law. There are some differences, but I also think the conversation needs to be put in perspective a little bit. Monty, thank you very much for your time.
13: Jim, it's always a pleasure. Thanks for having me here.
1: What is your understanding the level of kind of official investigative power that an American university campus police would have? It looks like the local police signed off on that and said, hey, we don't need to investigate this any further because the campus police did a pretty good job here.
13: That's fairly shocking from my view. If they're afforded the authority that police officers engaging in criminal justice are afforded, I think that's wrong. I mean, here, obviously, we have university police. We have police, like security, pardon me, in the malls. They're permitted certain powers of arrest, but those are also afforded regular citizens. And usually what happens is once they get engaged, if it crosses over into a criminal threshold or crosses into some concern, the police are automatically called. So I'd be surprised if that was the scope and depth of the investigation and probably why so many people are having such a problem with it, because if there's any validity to the allegations, it's horrific.
1: So I should have off the front given the allegations, which are that a woman who was drunk was taken back to this frat house where she had more drinks, where she was offered ketamine. Apparently, she, in her civil suit, she doesn't argue that she didn't willfully take it, but she makes out the argument that she felt pressured into drinking and snorting this ketamine and also into the activities, which was 7 hours of her being drugged and allegedly raped while there was a chat going online as well, or in a chat group of saying, hey, free sex, basically back at our frat house, and 50 guys didn't call the police. Seven of them are alleged to have been involved. So 50 guys in that chat never went to the police, but seven of them, two of them were expelled. There could have been suspensions and other things. So I wonder if we're going to be in a situation where she admits to drinking more and doing these drugs. Is that problematic for her, do you believe?
13: Well, it may be, but the reality is if their law mirrors what's in Canada, you can't provide consent if you're intoxicated. That has a very important foundational basis in sexual assault offenses, because the idea is you need to be able to appreciate the nature and the consequences of the act you're engaging in, and you're allowed to revoke any form of consent at any point. So if it were here in Canada, then and she made out that she was intoxicated and didn't understand what was going on, then it's virtually almost impossible for the people that are facing the allegations. They would have to demonstrate that she wasn't intoxicated. You'll recall on the Hockey Canada case out of London, that was initially the narrative that got sold by the complainant, but she walked back on that. And that's why the police didn't continue with that initial investigation, because what they found is she appeared cognizant, capable, appreciating all of her choices and voluntarily engaging in the act. And that was why the first police investigation in London didn't proceed, whereas here, it could be very vital in its plausibility in the long run. But if she's got a degree of intoxication based on what was described from what I read, where she went to a couple of bars, she had consumed a significant amount of alcohol.
1: Yep.
13: If she has those drugs, as I said, she can revoke consent at any time. So I think the seven accused and whoever else may have been involved will have a significant hurdle, because getting over that, there is no consent.
1: So we know her story because of the civil suit, but we also, I guess, can cross-reference that with the campus police who did their investigation, which I guess the local police were okay with. But we are in a similar situation where the outrage of the court of public opinion is probably going to hear a different story than a court case if the police investigation says there's enough here for charges.
13: Yeah, I mean, I think it's very rare that you see public outrage sort of move a case in any particular direction, because the police and the justice system is supposed to respond, at least in Canada, on the behest of the community, what's better for the community. And I think of a couple of examples. I think of the Hockey Canada case, where the police had closed the investigation. There was a civil suit that led to a government inquiry, and it was at that inquiry that then it appeared, and people may argue against it, that there was political pressure to find the answer. Of course, David Milgaard as well, who was ultimately deemed wrongfully convicted for murder, that was based on a lot of the pressure put on by his mother to the justice minister at the time, who I believe was Kim Campbell, on the doorstep of a political office in Winnipeg. So you can see it happening when there's sort of a groundswell of movement, but it's usually rare.
1: Yeah.
13: That the political positioning and pushing should drive the justice system, because it's designed to operate at the behest of the community for everyone's benefit.
1: I guess we will get the full story if indeed they find that there is enough here to move forward and charge these individuals criminally. Monty, thank you very much for your time.
13: And it's always a pleasure. Jim, thanks for having me, and have a great day.
1: You too. Monty McGregor, criminal defense lawyer here on News Talk 1010. What's coming up at 6 o'clock? We'll find out next with Michel Dubé here on News Talk 1010. It is 3:31, News Talk 1010 times every traffic.
10: Not a good look for the Scarborough area right now. The northbound Kennedy Yonder after the eastbound 401 remains closed for a crash investigation. And then in the Collector's Pass Kennedy, a new crash blocking two right lanes. In the Express, the Collector transfer past McCowan, that's still blocked with a stalled vehicle, but the right lane is no longer blocked in the eastbound Express. Southbound 400 approaching the 401, a crash in the left lane. Eastbound 407 past Jane, a crash in the left lane as well. News Talk 1010 weather looks gloomy but feels decent. 20 feeling like 23. Tonight, get that good luck jacket on. We're going down to 13. The speed limit is slowing to 30 kilometers per hour on local roads in Toronto. Visit toronto.ca/local speed to learn more. Time saver traffic, I'm Lex Tan. 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
16: 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Matthew Nyes goes the other way. Very popular power forward in Toronto. For a Leafs team that wants to win the Stanley Cup right now, the deal makes sense.
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1: Good song. Patty Hajdu in a couple of seconds time with an announcement that we're going to be extending what is in Ontario anyway, I guess $19 a day childcare. That doesn't necessarily get you with the amount of spaces that you would need or want in this province. We'll find out what kind of obstacles still remain in order to do that. But right now, our friend Michelle Dubé with a preview of what's coming up at 6 o'clock. All sorts of things in this city going on today. But hey, guess who's back?
24: Mm-hmm. Jim, nice to be with you. Yes, kind of a positive news story on the consumer front amid the escalating tariff war. Bed Bath & Beyond is back in Canada. This is the home retailer. You might remember it filed for bankruptcy in 2023. All these brick-and-mortar stores closed. Well, Overstock.com had picked it up, the intellectual property that is, relaunched online out of the U.S. Well, the rights were acquired by Sleep Country Canada, and today they officially relaunch in this country. It is online, but they're aiming to open brick and mortar stores next year. And the big note that they're pitching is that this is a completely Canadian company. They're hoping as Canadians look to buy Canadian, they'll come back to the store and spend money, you know, now that Sleep Country Canada has acquired it.
1: Well, it's interesting, and I'm glad it's happening, by the way. If it means more jobs, that is fantastic. But as we have people arguing and splitting hairs about whether or not the province should be using Staples, which employs 11,000 Canadians, and that's not good enough for some people. I wonder if people think you needed an American name in order to make it a Canadian company. But that's good news. Any kind of, you know, creation of jobs is good news.
24: Yes, especially as we hear, you know, in Hamilton, Stelco, hundreds of jobs lost there. So Pat Foran bringing you a little bit of good news today, which is nice in the mix.
1: Fantastic. Look forward to the 6 o'clock news, Michelle. Thank you very much for your time.
24: All right, take care.
1: Also, clearly big things we'll be covering tonight. The first game of the Leafs for their new NHL season. And of course, and we're going to address this on Municipals, Brad Bradford says he's going to get rid of the land transfer tax. Okay, big announcement earlier today by Patty Hajdu, who is the Minister of Jobs and Families and the Minister responsible for the Federal Economic Development for Northern Ontario. An agreement with the province of Ontario to extend, which I guess in this province would be known as $19 a day daycare, to March the 31st, 2031. Patty Hajdu joins us right now. Patty, thank you very much for your time.
3: Oh, so nice to be with you. Thanks very much, Jim.
1: So this is a big announcement. What have been the stumbling blocks to meet the federal government's commitment on childcare in Ontario previous to this?
3: Well, listen, this is a negotiation with the province of Ontario. Obviously, the federal government comes to the table with, you know, the investments, and it's really in the provincial jurisdiction to be able to work with providers, reduce fees, and create those spots that make sure that every family has affordable childcare. Our goal is to have a national childcare plan that really is an economic, if you will, it's the economic architecture to making sure that we can build Canada strong. Families rely on affordable, quality childcare if they want to participate in the workforce. And so we've stepped it up to agree with Ontario that an additional $12 billion will be committed to Ontario so that they can keep those fees stable, saving families on average $9,000 a year per child. So big savings for families. A big, big component of the economic plan for Canada.
1: I think a lot of people love the idea, but they're wondering when it's going to help them. If we've fallen short and only got 60,000 so far, and we're aiming at 86,000, and we have people like Ontario's financial accountability officer saying there's probably need for 220,000, what is the path to making everybody happy?
3: Well, listen, I think that the next step is the committed 86,000 spots, which Ontario has committed to do. And over the next several months and, you know, in the next year, bring on those committed 86,000 spots. There's an additional $5.4 billion that I committed this year through the federal government to provinces and territories to help with those financial pressures they're facing. Sometimes, and I just got back from a very helpful roundtable with childcare providers, sometimes it's physical spots. Sometimes it's actually having the staffing available to be able to open up those spots. There's a number of spots available in the province that haven't been able to open because we can't stabilize staffing. As you know, the federal government has also contributed to recruitment strategies, to training strategies with provinces and territories. But it's all hands on deck right now because we know that Canadian families, in this case Ontarians, mm-hmm. are counting on the stabilization of fees and on us working together to get those spots open for their kids, too.
1: What is there a difference between the way Ontario works and what has made this work in other provinces?
3: Yes, and I wouldn't be able to get into it in the short time that we have, nor with the complexity that it faces. But ultimately, there are different ways that provinces deliver childcare all across this country. Some provinces, of course, have smaller populations. They've had less challenges on space creation, but they've had challenges on reduction of fees. Other provinces have been able to reduce fees more quickly, and yet other provinces are still struggling in terms of that equity of fee access. And so in Ontario, the great news is that, you know, families are saving that kind of money. This is something that many families in my riding of Thunder Bay Superior North, up north, talk about. It's a big savings for people in terms of their day-to-day expenses, and many families talk about the ways that they are using that extra $9,000 a year per child. But what the goal is now in Ontario in particular is to open up those committed spots and look to expansion of the system so that everybody can have access.
1: New spots coming online, as Mr. Calandra points out earlier today, because a lot of new schools will have daycares built into them. That is a great thing. But is there a timeline? Right now we're talking about the poster is $10 a day childcare. We're at 19 now. Is there a timeline to get it down to $10?
3: I think the focus for all the ministers responsible for childcare across the country, and I have really chosen, is to make sure that we stabilize this early learning and childcare system that is nationwide. We do want to obviously see the lowest fees possible for parents. We want to continue work towards even more affordable fees all across the country. Some provinces and territories have indeed hit $10 a day. Others are not at $10. But what all provinces and territories agree is that it's creating a great deal of relief for Canadian families in terms of the cost of living. But it's also really enabling, in particular, women to get into the workforce in ways that we haven't seen before in the history of this country. And so that is a huge asset to every province and territory as they work to make sure that they have the labor force necessary, in particular in this time when we're trying to be as ambitious as possible, building big things, major projects, and, of course, attracting new capital to Canada.
1: Thank you very much for your time. Really appreciate it.
3: Thank you very much.
1: Patty Hyde, who is the Minister of Jobs, Families, and with the announcement here that we're extending till March the 31st, 2031, more money for Ontario, $12 billion to open up more spaces. And we hope that happens real soon. That can be a real difference maker. This conversation would be entirely different if Deb was here. She is not a fan of the idea. She doesn't think it's the taxpayer's job. I was going to say government, but it would be taxpayer money. It's all of our money. And, I like the idea. All of this stuff came at the end of, correct me if I'm wrong, the Trudeau era, where he was just promising things left and right, hoping that people would fall in love with him again. So on his way out, he burdened the government with all sorts of things that are really fantastic. But when we couldn't pay for the stuff that we had prior to that, and now we're kind of locked into this because I'm not sure how a liberal government gets rid of it. And even the Conservative government said they would stick with these things. Okay, a couple of things that are going on this afternoon, the big story of the day. I kind of think the NHL is back, yes, but also dropping from Brad Bradford that he's going to get rid of the land transfer tax. We're going to talk about that a little bit later on. And in moments, we'll ask people if they're in line. Does anybody have this $19 a day childcare? Because I know it's in demand. There's enough demand for 220,000 spots. We're only doing about 60,000 spots right now. 345. News Talk 1010, time saver traffic.
4: The northbound Kennedy Road on-ramp to the eastbound 401 remains closed because of an ongoing collision investigation, but there's a new crash eastbound 401 in the collector's past Kennedy. Two right lanes are blocked as well. In the express to collector transfer past McCowan, a stalled vehicle has all lanes blocked there, and we are seeing huge delays all the way back from the 404. Eastbound 407 past Jane, a crash in the left lane. Southbound DVV past Lawrence, a stalled vehicle off to the right shoulder. News Talk 1010 weather, kind of gloomy, but decent feeling, 20, feeling like 23. You need that good luck jacket on you, we're going down to 13. Tomorrow, mainly cloudy, the high 22. 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I'm Lex Tan, your next update at 4 on News Talk 1010 Toronto.
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6: I did a much better job yesterday, I feel, than I'm doing today. I was a little rattled out of the gun. I couldn't get on the computer, and you could tell. I'm not very professional. I just had a meltdown on the radio. Ben is underneath my table trying to get to the computer and figure out how to get it started again. He did, and now we're back and we're rocking, right, Mike?
7: Actually, that was a bit of new wave I was just playing.
6: New wave?
7: The Smiths?
6: Yeah, it was. Thanks.
7: not exactly rock, but...
6: I said the show's rocking.
7: Sure. Yes.
6: All right. Very good. So I want to make sure that everybody knows the following. I know a lot of people might not want the Toronto Star. The Toronto Star does have a great tool, and it is not just for Toronto. It will give you a quiz about municipal issues that probably, to be frank, apply to many towns and cities across the province. So coming up on Municipal Election Day on October the 26th, you would be able to, and I did it earlier, and it's every municipality. I just entered in a whole bunch of postal codes from different areas around Toronto, and it sets you up for all the following questions. Now, Ben is going to ask me the questions. I've already done it, but I'll tell you, let's see if I get the exact same answer. Ben is going to quickly take us through the questions on this vote compass. And what it does is it shows you, let's say you take the test and it says 75% of your views align with Brad Bradford. Second, 63% of your views align with Chris Alexander, and 55% of your views align with Olivia Chow. If you're one of these, and I don't know how this happens, but if you're one of these undecided people, it is a great tool to use. So quickly, let's give people an idea, and let's try to move through this thing as quickly as we can of the questions that are asked on Vote Compass to let you know where you stand politically. Let's go. Ben has already signed us in under a downtown Toronto postal code and asked me the questions.
8: Here we go, Jim. Now, for all of these questions, you have the option of strongly disagree, somewhat disagree, neutral, somewhat agree, strongly agree, or don't know. Your first question: Toronto should spend more on public libraries.
6: Strongly disagree.
8: Okay. Toronto should impose harsher penalties on dog owners who let their dogs off leash in areas where leashes are required.
6: Strongly agree.
8: Toronto should install more bike lanes.
6: Neutral. I think we have a good... we don't need any more.
8: Toronto should cover the cost of programs for low-income residents, even if this means other residents pay more.
6: I guess I agree with that.
8: So somewhat agree or strongly agree?
6: I'm going to be neutral, actually.
8: You're going to be neutral? Okay. Toronto should encourage more multi-unit housing in neighborhoods that are currently made up of mostly single-family homes.
6: Strongly agree.
8: Strongly agree. Toronto should allocate more of its budget to improving roads, even if it means less funding for other core services.
6: Neutral.
8: The mayor should never overturn council decisions.
6: Strongly agree.
8: Toronto should do more to prevent landlords from evicting tenants in order to raise rents.
6: Strongly agree.
8: Toronto should apply an additional tax to vacant homes.
6: Strongly agree.
8: Toronto should protect existing green space, even if doing so limits new housing development.
6: Strongly agree.
8: The runway at Billy Bishop Toronto City Airport should be expanded to accommodate jets.
6: Okay, when I answered this earlier,

0: I said I agree only because they have to do it to maintain a safety standard. I am kind of neutral right now on my problem with the airport is, and I know this is not the time to do this, is that I'm more concerned about the number of flights. So if they have jets, and I don't know how many they do a day now, but if they double or added 50 more flights, as long as the number stays the same, I'm okay with that. But so I remained neutral on, no, I said I strongly agree just because the runway is getting expanded whether we get jets or not.
1: So we're going with strongly agree?
0: Yes.
1: Okay. Re-entered that. Okay, Toronto should try to keep property taxes low, even if it means fewer services for residents.
0: Yes. Strongly agree.
1: Okay. Toronto should keep historic street names and statues, even if they
0: commemorate. Strongly agree.
1: Okay. Private contractors are more efficient than municipal workers at delivering more most municipal services.
0: Neutral.
1: People experiencing homelessness should be prevented from setting up encampments in public spaces.
0: Strongly agree.
1: How much should Toronto spend on policing? Much less, somewhat less, about the same as now,
0: about
1: somewhat
0: the same
1: more,
0: as now. Okay. So what is that? Strongly agree?
1: That's one of the rare ones where it's like an actual specific answer. Okay. Toronto should spend more money to provide shelter spaces for people experiencing homelessness.
0: Agree.
1: Somewhat agree?
0: I think when I took it, I was neutral to that. Mm-hmm. I don't know that Toronto should be the only level of government that is underneath that burden. Do we need more housing? Yes. Is that all on the Toronto taxpayer? No. So I'm going to be neutral on that.
1: Okay. Toronto should restrict protests near places of worship.
0: Agree.
1: Somewhat agree or strongly agree?
0: Strongly agree.
1: Toronto should do more to combat climate change.
0: Neutral.
1: Neutral.
0: Disagree. It's not the municipality's job.
1: So somewhat disagree or strongly disagree?
0: Somewhat disagree.
1: Somewhat disagree. Toronto should respond to public drug use with support services rather than police enforcement.
0: Somewhat agree.
1: Toronto should spend more to improve its public transit service, even if doing so leads to higher fares.
0: Disagree.
1: Somewhat disagree or strongly
0: somewhat disagree?
1: Somewhat disagree. Toronto should spend more on social housing, even if it means tax increases or cuts to other services.
0: Disagree.
1: Somewhat disagree. Somewhat. Toronto should rely more on fees for specific services rather than raising taxes to pay for them.
0: Somewhat agree.
1: Toronto should add more traffic calming measures to slow down drivers on residential streets.
0: Somewhat agree.
1: Every municipal council meeting should begin with an acknowledgement of Indigenous people's ties.
0: Neutral.
1: Toronto should slow new development, even if doing so comes at the expense of its economic growth.
0: Somewhat disagree.
1: Property developers should pay a greater share of the cost of road, water, and energy infrastructure needed to support new housing construction.
0: I'm going to somewhat agree.
1: Somewhat agree. Municipal buildings in Toronto should fly the Pride flag during Pride Month.
0: Agree. Somewhat agree. No, strongly agree.
1: Municipal workers paid too much.
0: Neutral.
1: We'll give the answer after the news.
0: Oh, boy, it's exciting, folks. But I want you to keep in mind that your municipality, Vote Compass, just Google Vote Compass. No matter where you are in Ontario, you can find out what candidate is similar to your views. Do that if you would like.
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6: Good afternoon. I'm Heather Seaman. It's mostly cloudy and 20 degrees right now. Things look good weather-wise for tomorrow, but we could see some showers later this week. The complete forecast after the news. A driver is dead after a crash on a ramp to the 401 in Scarborough. A U.S. import ban on some Canadian products now in effect. And the Leafs and Canadians set to battle it out tonight as a new NHL season begins. Details on these stories and more coming up, but first, here's Time Saver traffic.
7: Northbound Kennedy Road on-ramp to the eastbound 401 remains closed with a crash investigation. The eastbound 401 collectors past Kennedy also has a new crash blocking two right lanes. We're seeing delays from the 401. The eastbound 401 express to collector transfer past McCowan all shut down because of a stalled vehicle. Get ready to vote in Toronto's municipal election. 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
6: The driver of a concrete truck is dead following a rollover in Scarborough this morning. It happened on the eastbound 401 on-ramp at Kennedy Road. Police say the truck flipped over around 10:30 this morning, causing the drum to completely detach from the vehicle. The male driver had to be extricated. He was rushed to a trauma center with critical injuries but later died. The ramp was closed for several hours, may still be closed for the investigation and cleanup. Well, three people are in custody and more than a dozen firearms seized in a police investigation dubbed Project Playfight.
9: The operation began in February 2026 after officers received information that an individual was trafficking firearms through an online platform.
6: An undercover operation was then launched and officers were led to other individuals allegedly involved in the sale of firearms. Search warrants were carried out over the summer, leading to the arrests and the seizure of weapons, ammunition, and cash. Three Toronto men are now facing a combined 45 charges. Well, U.S. President Donald Trump's ban on some Canadian imports is in effect as of today. It's just the latest escalation of the U.S. trade war. It covers nearly $1 billion worth of goods. It includes outright bans on certain Canadian imports, including some alcoholic drinks, dairy byproducts, motorcycles, and other goods. Meanwhile, hundreds of Canadian steel workers will soon be out of work due to the U.S. trade war.
10: Because of the decline in the auto industry and the challenges in the construction industry over the past year and a half, there just isn't enough domestic demand to absorb their excess product that they can't sell to the United States.
6: Yesterday, we heard that 350 Stelco workers will be laid off next month as the company plans to idle part of its Hamilton plant indefinitely. Canadian steel exports to the U.S. are subject to tariffs of up to 50%. LNG Canada says it has made a final investment decision to go ahead with the Phase 2 expansion of its facility in Kitimat, BC, which would bring its capacity to 28 million tons a year. LNG CEO Chris Cooper says this is an extraordinary milestone.
11: Phase 2 will double LNG Canada's production from 14 to 28 million tons a year. This will make LNG Canada one of the largest LNG facilities in the world. And it will help move Canada towards becoming one of the world's top five LNG exporting nations.
6: The green light comes as ongoing fighting in the Middle East disrupts LNG shipments from one of the world's biggest producers, Qatar. Well, Rush frontman Geddy Lee is openly endorsing the main challenger in Toronto's mayoral race. The Canadian vocalist and bassist posted a series of photos with a caption explaining why he's supporting City Councillor Brad Bradford for mayor. Lee's not the only musician commenting on the Toronto mayor's race. Blue Rodeo frontman Jim Cuddy threw his support behind Mayor Olivia Chow's re-election bid at her campaign kickoff earlier this month. Voters head to the polls on October 26th. In sports, an exciting day for hockey fans. The Toronto Maple Leafs open a new season tonight against one of their biggest rivals, the Montreal Canadiens. GM John Chayka spoke with the media today after yesterday's blockbuster trade that saw Toronto land talented winger Kirill Marchenko from the Columbus Blue Jackets. Chayka shipped winger Matthew Nyes to Columbus as the biggest piece heading the other way. Puck drop tonight at Scotiabank Arena is at 7 o'clock. Keep in touch by downloading the CTV News app.
12: a few clouds tonight and a low of 11 degrees. Tomorrow, we should get a little more sun, but still cloudy at times. 23 degrees will feel more like 27. And then at night, we get into a few showers. That chance of wet weather continues Thursday and Friday. Your Thursday, it's a warm start to October with a high of 25. Seasonal for Friday, 18 degrees. And then we're looking at teen temperatures this weekend with lots of sunshine on Saturday. From the CTV Weather Center, I'm Lindsay Morrison.
6: Right now, it's cloudy and 21 degrees. I'm Heather Seaman on News Talk 1010.

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1: All right. Hi, everyone. Sorry, I was reading something, which is not professional. I mean, unless you're reading out loud, and I'm dyslexic, which is, I've been told not professional to be dyslexic, but here I am, a couple of years into a broadcasting career, still being dyslexic, even though it's not professional. Thank you to the text message people who are pointing that out to me. All right. Just before, and I would, I would encourage a lot of people to Google Vote Compass if you're one of the undecided, 17% of the undecided in some polls in the Toronto election. But no matter where you are, this Vote Compass has, you're able to do it for wherever you are. If you're Markham, Mississauga, have a tough time making a decision, but you want to vote, this might be the way you find out about local politics. Local politics has the most important, significant part of your life, affects you on a day-to-day basis, but we participate in local politics, municipal elections, in the smallest way. Less turnout for municipal politics. So I did it off of the air, and I would like to tell you, I've got the numbers right in front of me from when I did it, and here are the numbers. I have 71% Brad Bradford. I have 63% my views align with Chris Alexander, and I have Olivia Chow at 55%. But I am most aligned with a dude by the name of Mohamed Kaki. I think that's how you pronounce it. I do not know who that individual is, but of the gazillions of people who are running for mayor, apparently he is most aligned with my views. Now, Deb Hutton just did it as well. And she's only at, I'm more in the bag for Brad Bradford than Deb Hutton is, according to this. She is at 68% Brad Bradford, 48% Chris Alexander, and Olivia Chow, 43%. So that is an example to do for you. Again, I think it's an interesting tool. It may back up what your information is, what your opinions are, or it might inform you of a different candidate. And maybe it's a candidate that is off the radar, like the dude that I apparently am most similar with. So there you go. Truth begins with listening. 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Join host William Prince and special guests tomorrow between 2 and 3 as they explore this year's theme, Honoring Truth and Action. Be part of the conversation right here on News Talk 1010. Okay, we were interviewing our friend Jeff Merrick, as this is the first day of the NHL season, and he had said this new player with the Toronto Maple Leafs, Marchenko, is a huge character. So he wasn't sure that Marchenko was telling the truth with this clip that I'm about to play you. But I'm wondering if anybody has the same sort of thing, or somebody in their life where they have the same sort of thing. Ben points out to me that he doesn't think that Marchenko is joking here, because there's another interview where he admits that his wife has tried to get him into music and she's had no effect on it. So when Marchenko says here that he's not into music, he doesn't like music, he doesn't like listening to music, do you think that that is, do you have the same sort of thing? Like if somebody said to me, yeah, I don't watch TV, I don't know anything about Seinfeld, I don't have a hard time conceiving that. If you say, I don't know, I don't watch movies, I'd rather read a book, I don't have a hard time conceiving that. If you say to me, I don't read a book, I like watching movies, I have an easy time conceiving that. not liking music. I've never heard that before. But apparently Robert Turner, our program director, is very similar. He texted us earlier when I was talking about this moments ago. He texted us, where is my text from Robert Turner? He suggests that music is what lazy radio stations do. Okay. But here's Marchenko.
2: How about music?
3: Oh, I don't listen to music.
2: You don't listen to music?
3: No.
2: Just in general?
3: Yeah, I just...
2: Like even Russian music?
3: No. No, a lot. I don't have a... Do you know Apple Music?
2: Yeah. Yeah.
3: I don't have a Apple Music.
2: You don't have a subscription? Do you have Spotify?
3: No, nothing. When we have a music or we don't have a music, doesn't matter for me. I don't listen.
2: Don't
3: I just
2: care.
3: Yeah, I like... We can like sit here or before game without music. For me, it's fine.
2: Yeah.
3: I just go on the ice and it doesn't matter.
2: So do you get mad during the games? Like if you score a goal and they play the horn and they start playing music, are you like, turn that shit off? I don't like music.
3: No.
1: So is that a red flag? Is that weird? I think there's a difference between not liking music and if somebody's playing. Like it sounds like to me he doesn't have a preference. Like, he's not one way or other, whatever you're going to play, he's going to be okay with. But he doesn't have a favorite artist, would be the thing. Is that you? 416-872-1010. Have you ever heard of this before? Like I said earlier, somebody was like, I don't read, or I don't watch TV, or I haven't been to the movie theater in 100 years. Nobody would have a problem believing that. But not liking music, not having a favorite music artist? 416-872-1010. 416-872-1010. So, is that a big red flag for you? If somebody doesn't like, I mean, does that have to be something that somebody loves? Like, you can't date somebody who doesn't love music? Is that a red flag? Is there another red flag? Like, what would be the big red? I don't see that as being a red flag. I don't see somebody not reading being a red flag. I think you would have enough other things that would be in common that, like, if somebody doesn't like to go to movies, which, you know, I've dated that before where she gets anxiety in a movie theater. Okay, I like going to movies. There's enough time for me to go to a movie without that person because she, at the time, was working evenings. And... I just because I don't understand it doesn't mean it has to be weird. But not reading books, not watching TV, those things I could understand. Not liking music, I don't understand. Daryl, what about you?
4: I've met two people in my 50 years on this earth who actively disliked music, and they were both incredibly unimaginative, boring people, and I wouldn't be surprised if they were slightly sociopathic, quite honestly.
1: All right.
4: If you don't hear Purple Rain and go, oh yeah, that's a song, I like that,
1: yeah,
4: there's got to be something wrong with you.
1: I think that's right. I mean, what I think is really cool too about music is that you could think that you have one genre and then you're woken up to something that you didn't know that would speak to you in a different genre. I think that's interesting too, but I kind of agree. Like when you have an appreciation of music and you can kind of like, man, the other thing is where I could agree with Marchenko on not liking music is I would give anything not to have tinnitus. I would give anything to have the enjoyment of peace and quiet again. But that ship, if I knew that I would, when I woke up with tinnitus, if I knew how much I would have appreciated the last night that I had silence, I would have treasured it so much more. But again, this Marchenko dude, it's interesting because imagine if he was a baseball player and he had to have a walk-up song, he just wanted silence. Have we all imagined that? Wow. What a way to paint a picture, Jim. How did that imagining go for you, Ben? Did you enjoy that imagining?
5: I loved it. I was great. I was laughing.
1: Walk up song. Mike, did you enjoy that?
6: It's theater of the mind, Jim. Can't get much better.
1: It's radio. What a gift we have. Okay, 15 minutes after 4 o'clock, News Talk 1010, Time Saver Traffic.
7: Eastbound 401 in the collectors at Victoria Park. A stalled vehicle is blocking two center lanes, and then the northbound Kennedy Road on-ramp to the eastbound 401 remains closed for a crash investigation. The crash in the collectors past Kennedy has cleared. However, the express to collector transfer past McCowan remains blocked with a stalled vehicle. Also, we've got the eastbound Gardner off-ramp to Lakeshore Boulevard partially blocked because of a collision. News Talk 1010 weather. It looks gloomy, but feels decent. 20, feeling like 23. Get that good luck jacket on you for tonight. We're going down to 13. Mainly cloudy again tomorrow. The high, 22. What happens when the iconic movie Karate Kid becomes a spectacular new musical? 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I'm Lex Tan. Your next update at 4:30 on News Talk 1010 Toronto.
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1: Carol was excited about the next chapter in her life, moving in with her fiancé, but she thought she needed to make some renovations in order to sell her house. 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
2: 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Some amazing Canadian history, actually, and people we didn't even know had such an impact. Plus, it's Good News Tuesday. We've got good news stories, the biggest stories of the day, and more Car Full of Cash coming up tonight.
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1: The heart and soul of Hamilton, the great and proud city of Hamilton, is its steelworkers, and they really have been the backbone of maybe working class Ontario. And Andrew Horvath was on earlier today on with Deb. She is the mayor of Hamilton, talking about what this announcement yesterday. 350 people will be laid off. What does that mean to the city?
3: We're doing everything we can to fight for our jobs, to fight for our businesses. We cannot stop Trump from doing what he's doing, but we are trying everything we can locally to reduce the pressure.
4: And so this is what I'm asking the federal government. This was the agreement the company made with the federal government. They need to enforce that agreement. And what I don't know what that looks like, but it doesn't look like anything until we understand that, in fact, they're on that
3: Hamilton is a city that makes things. We produce things. We're manufacturers. We're steel makers. So the tariff situation is hitting us hard. And this, I think, is the first big impact that we're seeing. Smaller impacts have been happening. People are leaving work, not knowing if they're going to have a job next week. And
1: that heartbreak, and all brought on by needless tariffs. Marty Warren is with the Steelworkers. He's the Steelworkers National Director, United Steelworkers National Director. Marty joins us right now. Marty, thank you very much for your time.
9: No, thank you for having me.
1: How is your rank and file feeling today?
9: Well, our rank and file are devastated. The uncertainty, here comes Christmas around the corner. A lot of our members have been living with uncertainty during this trade war, and today for 350 of our members, it's sunk in really deep that they were wondering, well, what's next?
1: How has the time under Trump been? How, I'm guessing that you haven't been as busy, and with the most recent moves, did you guys see this on the horizon?
9: In terms of the Hamilton location, we heard some rumors about a week or so ago that this may take place, but nothing was confirmed until Monday morning. Now, in terms of the Trump, as soon as he got into office, we started to deal with the 232 tariffs on steel, aluminum, and auto, plus the forestry stuff. So it has been an exhausting time of uncertainty for our industries as well as our workers and our members.
1: The uncertainty is the real word when we're in a world right now, and we saw a press conference yesterday where Trump is throwing billions of dollars to start to build new steel manufacturing in the United States. And one might wonder if outlasting Trump is actually going to be the salvation for your industry.
9: Well, no, we can do a couple things right away, and we'll work with the government to do that. But obviously, for all of Canada, outlasting Trump is probably part of the game. We may have to go that long. But for our kids and grandkids and our economy, we cannot take a bad deal. We are better to put up the fight. And I know it's easy to say it, and it's hard when you see communities struck and workers out of work. But we just can't take a bad deal that we'll have to live with for years upon years. And there is some stuff the government can do right away. I think I heard Andrew Horvath mention the Investment Canada Act.
1: Let's play that full clip again now that you pointed out.
4: And so this is what I'm asking the federal government. This was the agreement the company made with the federal government. They need to enforce that agreement. And what I don't know what that looks like, but it doesn't look like anything until we understand that, in fact, they're on that, on that effort. And that's one of the pieces of advocacy that I'm undertaking. I've been in touch with the local union as well, Deb, as you would imagine, with the National Director of United Steelworkers here in Canada, and all of these relationships that I've built over the years are really culminating right now in the crisis that we're facing in Hamilton.
1: Adria Horvath, the mayor of Hamilton, she's referring to a conversation with you, Marty. So what is she referring to that the federal government needs to enforce?
9: Yeah, so when this sale went down, all these sales, especially from UL, and especially when there's U.S. investors or foreign investors, it has to go through the Canada Investment Act, and it's got to be a net benefit for Canada. And it's an agreement with the government and the employer. Sadly, the union gets blocked out, even though we represent the members there. But it's a deal struck by the employer and the government about conditions moving forward. And that's when Andrea mentions we need transparency. What was agreed upon? Because when I look back on the October 30th announcement from Minister Champagne, one of the bullet points in the announcement is to continue to employ at least the same number of unionized employees and the vast majority of non-unionized employees as were employed when the transaction was announced.
1: So you would expect that given it's been one day that the federal government would make some sort of announcement specific to these layoffs.
9: Yeah, we would hope they share the agreement they reached and talk about that point specifically, but any other conditions that could lead to put leverage on Cliffs to get our workers back to work. And remember, Cliffs is the same organization, the CEO in the U.S., that is championing with Trump these tariffs against Canada, against the steel sector in Canada. So it's
1: Can we go back to that? Yeah. Do you feel that the new owners have the best intentions in mind? As you say, they've kind of put their thumb on the scale on the other side of the border.
9: I totally agree with that. Lorenzo is a big supporter of tariffs against Canada and against other industries and the saddest other countries to save their steel industry. But I got to tell you, reality, all the steel that we export to the U.S. is about 5 to 6% of their consumption. So if Canada's a problem, they have a real problem because Canada is not the problem to their steel issues in the U.S.
1: Do you think that it would be best for perhaps Cliffs to sell? I mean, I'm not sure who's buying in this market, but it doesn't sound like the steel workers in Canada in Hamilton have their best interest at heart.
9: Yeah, no, I wouldn't be opposed to it, depending on who the next buyer was and what their intentions were. I wouldn't take it off the table. But there is some other things the government can do now as well. About a year ago, they put quotas on steel being imported into Canada. And this quota, it was at 75% of their 2024 amount they put into Canada. Well, the problem with especially the Hamilton plant, with South Korea and Germany, they put into the Canadian domestic market a lot of what the Stelco operations in Hamilton could do, which is the cold rolled coating, galvanizing, coating the steel. And again, we need that move to about 20% to free up the domestic market so our workers, our steel workers at 1005 can get back to work. Because the only way we're going to help save the steel industry is taking back our domestic market.
1: Yeah, when we have all of these big projects come online, would that do it?
9: That's going to be very, very helpful.
1: It's probably years and years away.
9: That's the problem. So in the interim, we need to take back our domestic market. About a year ago, we only serviced about 30% of our domestic market, and we need to take that back by quotas and ensuring that our domestic steel manufacturers have, procurement has helped that out, government procurement, provincial procurement.
1: Okay.
9: But we've got to open the playing field for a national security issue. This, what's a country without a steel industry to prosper in Canada? We got to take back our market.
1: Marty, 100%. All of the best to the laid off workers and the remaining workers, and hopefully soon we'll have a strong, thriving steel force and workforce in Hamilton. Thank you very much for your time.
9: Thank you. Thank you very much. My heart goes out to them as well, and we are working hard to fix it. So thank you very much.
1: Appreciate your time. Marty Warren is the United Steelworkers National Director, 430 in the city. News Talk 1010, Time Saver Traffic.
5: We still have the northbound Kennedy Road on ramp to the eastbound 401 closed because of a crash investigation. The eastbound 401 Express Collector Transfer at McCowan, that's still blocked with a stalled vehicle. We've also got the eastbound Gardiner off ramp to Lakeshore Boulevard dealing with a crash. The ramp lane and the right lane are blocked. Eastbound Gardiner at Jamison, a crash in the right lane. The off-ramp is also partially blocked there. News Talk 1010 weather looks sort of gloomy, but feels decent. 20, feeling like 23. You'll need that good luck jacket on you to stay warm. We're going down to 13. Tomorrow, mainly cloudy. The high 22, feeling like 25. Get ready to vote in Toronto's municipal election. 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I'm Lex Tan. Your next update at 4:45 on News Talk 1010 Toronto.
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1: 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Yesterday was the announcement by Brad Bradford that, like Hydro in Toronto, there is the Toronto Hydro Agency, that there would be something similar done with water. So right now, water is done through the city, but they could incorporate, and this is not, important to know, it not privatization. Don't let anybody tell you that it is. It is not privatization. But how does that work? Brad says it saves us money. There is a report that was done a couple of years ago, but still a report done by the Institute on Municipal Financial Governance talking about how you would go about to do this. There are other jurisdictions that do it. Does it mean sometimes, as this report outlines, perhaps the cost of water goes up? Is it a 100% predictable thing that the cost would go down? Enid Slack joins us right now, director of the Institute on Municipal Finance and Governance. Enid, thank you very much for your time.
12: Nice to be here, Jim.
1: So I think it sounds pretty interesting the way it's been explained, but can you tell us how effectively it goes from being owned by the City of Toronto to be incorporated and how that happens?
12: I think there's a couple of things going on here, and I think we need to separate them. I think, firstly, there's the issue of whether water is being delivered by a municipal department, as it is now, or whether it is being delivered by a separate utility. And that's a governance question. That's a question around accountability, you know, who sets the rates, who's accountable to the public. And, you know, with a water department, you elect your councillors, they set the rates, and if you don't like them, there's an accountability there. With a utility, it's a separate board of directors. There's less transparency. It's less accountable, I would say. But the separate issue, and when you were talking about IMFG papers in the past, those were papers around how you pay for water, not how the governance structure, but how you pay for it. Do you borrow the money, incur debt, and pay it off over a number of years? Or do you pay as you go?
1: Okay.
12: So, I mean, we could talk about that. That's what was in the paper, more about, issuing debt, or
1: well, I guess I wanted to talk about that. I guess I wanted to talk about the bones of the announcement, in that part of the explanation is that if you did do this, or so we're told, that we're not paying for all of this infrastructure at once, and the burden on the taxpayer can now, if we do this, can be stretched over the life of the new infrastructure.
12: Well, yes. I mean, one of the advantages of issuing debt is what we call intergenerational equity. So we borrow the money today, we pay for it over 20 or 30 years, the life of the asset, and we call it intergenerational equity because those who are paying over time are the ones who are getting the benefit over time. But that could mean a higher total cost because you now have interest payments that you have to pay on the debt. And it reduces the financial flexibility of the municipality because, you know, future revenues have to go to repay that debt, and you may want them for something else, but, you know, you have to pay the debt first.
1: So when we're told that you would be able to reduce the water payment by stretching it out over the life of the asset, he would be able to reduce water by 25%. Do you buy that?
12: Well, I can't speak to the estimates, but I can say that even if it is saving money now, there will be costs in the future because of the interest rates. And those interest rates, there's a risk, right? Because those interest rates could go up in the future, and we've seen that happen before. And municipalities have to pay those interest costs, even if those interest rates go up.
1: When you do this, does it free up money in the budget? One of the things that Brad Bradford said today was, how are you going to make up the money when you get rid of the land transfer tax? He told our Deb Hutton that when you do this with the water, making it a utility and taking it away from technically city council, that would free up $175 million that he would replace the income made by the land transfer tax. Is that accurate? Would that sort of thing, and I know you don't know the exact numbers, but believable?
12: I can't go to the exact numbers, and as I've said, even if the claim is true, we don't know what's going to happen in the future because the savings are coming not from creation of a utility, but from borrowing instead of using a pay-as-you-go system.
1: So that claim that, hey, how are you going to make up that money? Well, I get it back from making water a utility. You don't buy that, or because you don't have the numbers, you can't crunch it off the top of your head.
12: I can't. I mean, I don't have the numbers in front of me. I mean, I don't. Maybe you have the numbers.
1: I don't.
12: I can't. You know, a lot of assumptions go into these estimates. They are estimates, right? And we have to assume things about the future. So it's hard to know what the numbers would actually be.
1: Okay. When we see jurisdictions that have done this, is there any, can you tell us how that has worked out for them?
12: Well, you know, you see different things. I mean, some municipalities borrow money to pay for infrastructure. The City of Toronto borrows money to pay for other infrastructure, and cities borrow for water infrastructure, but some go on a pay-as-you-go system.
1: Yeah.
12: It's a choice that they make based on, you know, these questions around equity, these questions around risk. Future risk that cities have to consider when they make these decisions.
1: So you don't have any information about best practices on when they have other jurisdictions have converted water to a utility, whether or not that how that worked out for them.
12: I don't have that information, no.
1: Enid, thank you very much for your time. Appreciate it.
12: Okay, you're welcome.
1: Enid Slack, director of the Institute on Municipal Finance and Governance, on the announcement made yesterday by the campaign for Brad Bradford. There were claims that have been made when other jurisdictions have done it that they have had the savings that Brad Bradford had talked about. And you can, as she said, you can have these payments kind of extended for the life of whatever that infrastructure is going to be. But as you pointed out, that there is no real, she claimed there's no real way to predict whether or not that is going to be a savings that you can incur, and whether or not, as said earlier today, that getting rid of the land transfer tax, this moving water to a utility would free up $175 million, according to Brad Bradford's campaign, and that's how we would fill that hole. We'll get into all of this with the municipals on whether or not it's true, but a lot of the answers yesterday were like, well, I'm just glad somebody is thinking outside of the box. I don't know if that's thinking outside of the box is kind of an X factor on how you do not know how it's going to play out. Is that something that somebody wants to play with when we're not guaranteed it's going to be the way we are told if Brad Bradford isn't right? 4:45, News Talk 1010, Time Saver Traffic.
5: Northbound Kennedy Road on-ramp to the eastbound 401. That's closed because of a crash investigation. But good news, the eastbound 401 Express to collect a transfer pass for Cowan has been reopened. The eastbound Gardiner off-ramp to Lakeshore Boulevard West has a collision. The ramp lane and the right lane are blocked. Eastbound Gardiner at Jamison, a crash in the right lane with the off-ramp also partially blocked. News Talk 1010 weather looks sort of gloomy, but does feel decent. 20, feeling like 23. Tonight, you need that good luck jacket on you. We're going down to 13. Tomorrow, mainly cloudy again. The high 22, but feeling like 25. What happens when the iconic movie Karate Kid becomes a spectacular new musical? 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I'm Lex Tan. Your next update at 5 o'clock on News Talk 1010 Toronto.
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3: Hi, everyone. Thank you very much for your time. I'd like to say some things right now, but it's probably going to get me in trouble. So I'm going to keep this machine moving. I was going to say I was filling in for Deb Hutton. Deb Hutton will be filling in for me tomorrow. So basically, tomorrow is Deb Hutton from 3 until 6. John Moore will be here as we mark the National Day of Reconciliation. John Moore will be here in the morning. Vashi will be here. Deb will be here in the afternoon. It is another great day of programming tomorrow here on News Talk 1010. Just to point things out, if you would love $100 worth of lotto tickets, we'd love for you to let us know right now at newstalk1010.com. 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Find your possible. Okay. I've got down here my experience at Massey Hall. It's a topic. It could have happened anywhere, and it's happened to me before. I don't know if it's happened to you, but I got a little, a lot of people telling me to calm down, and I was yelling at a guy. There was one time at Canadian Tire, I was waiting to use the washroom, and stop me if you've heard this story, anybody, because I've told it a million times. The dude leaves the washroom that I was waiting. It was like just the one washroom like you would have in your house kind of washroom that they have at Canadian Tire. The dude comes out, and I go in, and I realize that he has not cleaned up sufficiently, let's just say. I chased him. So he was going to check out, and I chased him screaming like a lunatic, yelling at him, why didn't he flush? Is that a reasonable response? Would you co-sign on that being a response? Using a public washroom and me turning into a lunatic. So here we are at Massey Hall. It's a swanky affair. It's the Canadian Songwriters Hall of Fame. We're in the back venue. It's called TD Music Hall. It is the back venue, a smaller venue for about 500, but it is the pre-show party, and that's where the post-party was as well. In the washroom, there's only one stall. The washroom is busy. I'm waiting for the stall. Dude comes out of... I can't believe I'm doing this as a topic. Dude comes out of the stall, and he's got fine, he's got the toilet seat lined with toilet paper. I'm going in there as the next person, and he leaves like there's no problem. Like, a lot of people will leave the public washroom like that. But now I have this dude who doesn't want to clean up after himself, has lined the toilet with toilet paper. And I start screaming at him to get back in there and clean up. I didn't know who the hell the guy was. I saw him later, and every, you know, big wig in the music business is like giving him a hug and happy to see him. I don't know who he is. I'm screaming at him to go back in there and clean up. And everybody's telling me to calm down. Do I need to calm down? Is that not the proper response that you've waited for a stall? It opens.

0: opens up and you see the guy leaving is the dude that lines the seat with toilet paper. He leaves it there. And I'm the one who's supposed to stay calm. 416-872-1010. I think that's a reasonable response. Does anybody disagree with me? 416-872-1010. If you're waiting to use a stall and the person leaves and leaves their toilet, the seat lined with toilet paper and doesn't clean up after themselves, would you not call the person out? 416-872-1010. I thought everybody would be with me. I thought everybody would be like, yeah, go back in there. No, I didn't expect this, really. Everybody, like, maybe it's a scene from a movie where everybody starts chanting with me, and I'm the big hero for calling out the dirty washroom stall user. But everybody looked at me, and one dude's like, you got to calm down. I think that is the proper response. For once, Ben thinks I'm a lunatic. I do not think I'm a lunatic. I think I'm a decent human being who would like to leave a... I'd like to leave the spot the way that it's meant to be. And I don't want to burden somebody else because I think I'm a prissy princess and need to line the toilet. Well, if you guys want to do that, do it. But you can't touch it after it's been used. I don't think I don't think I'm the lunatic. Rob, what do you say? Was I unreasonable to respond that way?
1: No, absolutely not. It's got the public bathroom etiquette in this city and then in this province has just gone out the door. I work as a custodian, so I see this every single day, whether it's lining up the toilet paper on the toilet seats or it's dumping all of the toilet paper onto the floor after. Like,
0: yeah.
1: I just don't understand why they...
0: I have no idea. Drives me nuts. I did not think I'm the lunatic, and everybody's like, maybe they understood that this guy was an important dude in the music industry. I don't know who the hell he was, and I didn't care. John, go ahead. Is that an unreasonable response?
2: No, your response is not unreasonable, but I think you'll find, like many things in life, the person pointing out the problem, for some reason...
0: It's true. You're right.
2: ...becomes the knob. Like, for instance, a buddy owes you money. He's owed it to you for 2 years. You finally bring it up. Somehow you're the jerk.
0: You're the jerk. Good point. Back to back. No, that was a Jerry. This is Jerry. Jerry, go ahead. Am I the lunatic there?
3: Jim? No, you're not, because if I was beside you, I would have grabbed them and I would have made them pick it up.
0: Yeah.
3: Absolutely right, because I'll tell you something. We traveled Europe last month, and I'll tell you something. They're not allowed to do that there. They get called out all the time. You leave a mess like that, man, it's not one person calling you out. It's everybody calling you out.
0: All right. Common sense prevails. Thank you very much, Jerry. Will, should there be a law that hockey should be on traditional TV now that it's all on streaming, or you have to buy a package? Should it be free? We'll talk about that next.
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7: Good afternoon. I'm Heather Seaman. It's mostly cloudy and 21 degrees right now. A nice day tomorrow before a chance of showers later this week. The complete forecast after the news. A driver is dead after a crash on a ramp to the 401 in Scarborough. A U.S. import ban on some Canadian products now in effect. And the Leafs and Canadians will battle it out tonight as a new NHL season begins. Details on these stories and more coming up, but first... Here's time saver traffic.
8: Eastbound 401, the express ramp to the 404 DVP is a stalled vehicle in the right lane. The northbound Kennedy Road on-ramp to eastbound 401 closed for a crash investigation. A crash eastbound Gardiner in the off-ramp to Lakeshore Boulevard and eastbound Gardiner at Jamison. A crash in the right lane with the off-ramp also partially blocked. Book early and save big with $200 off per pair on select vacation packages to Curacao. 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I'm Lex Tan. 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
7: The driver of a concrete truck is dead following a rollover in Scarborough this morning. It happened around 10:30 on the eastbound 401 on-ramp at Kennedy Road. The male driver had to be extricated. He was rushed to a trauma center with critical injuries but later died. A veteran OPP officer is accused of possessing and accessing child sexual abuse material. CP24's Jamie Goodfreund has the details.
9: 54-year-old Sergeant Chris Weiss faces allegations of possessing child pornography dating back to 2018. He's described by the OPP as a team leader with the underwater search and recovery unit working out of Orillia. He was arrested on September 8th in Alliston, but the charges were not announced for more than 2 weeks after Weiss was granted bail and released to a surety. The OPP say Weiss has been off work on a paid leave that is unrelated to the charges. It's not clear when that leave began.
7: In other news, a senior Trump trade advisor delivered a blunt message to Canadian lobbyists in Washington.
10: Get the hell out of our country, because the problem you have is you lobby this country and you've been successful in the past and you think you can keep doing that. Memo to Canada, you cannot do that, okay? That game is up, and if you interfere in our elections in Maine or Michigan, you will pay even more dearly.
7: As you just heard, the war of words continues. By the way, both Maine and Michigan have been deeply affected by this trade war and have hotly contested midterm races. Peter Navarro's comments come as the trade fight entered another level of escalation today with Washington's latest ban on nearly $1 billion worth of Canadian imports. The measures follow the collapse of formal trade talks last month. And the mayor of Hamilton says the decision by Stelco to lay off hundreds of workers at its plant in the city will be devastating to the people affected. Andrea Horvath says she's furious about the job losses.
11: These tariffs are very, very difficult for our community, and I am going to continue to fight for our steel workers and for every other worker and company that's impacted by the tariffs. You know, I can't stop the tariffs, but I can certainly fight for the people of my community, and that's what I'm doing.
7: Canadian steel exports to the U.S. face tariffs of up to 50%, the primary driver of the layoffs at Stelco. It was also the main factor at Algoma Steel in Sault Ste. Marie, which laid off roughly 1,000 workers back in March. U.S.-based Cleveland-Cliffs acquired Stelco in 2024. In sports, it's an exciting day for hockey fans. The NHL's regular season kicks off tonight. Top draft pick Gavin McKenna will make his official debut for the Maple Leafs when Toronto hosts the Montreal Canadiens. And it comes after yesterday's blockbuster trade that saw Toronto land talented winger Kirill Marchenko from the Columbus Blue Jackets. Fans have come from far and wide for the game, including these fans from Scotland.
12: Well, I've been a hockey fan for years, and I've always wanted to come see an NHL game, and so we figured Toronto would be the best place to do it.
13: Yeah, no, we were saving up for like the last year, and eventually dreams have come true, yeah, so we're here.
7: Puck drop is at 7 o'clock tonight at Scotiabank Arena.
14: 11 degrees, the forecast low tonight under a partly cloudy sky. Your Wednesday, humid. It'll be feeling like 27 in the afternoon. Expect cloud with some sun, and then at night we have the chance of showers. Might get our first round of measurable rain in 2 weeks on Thursday. It could be a bit unsettled with on and off showers. 25 for the high that day. Cooler Friday, 18 degrees. And then the first weekend of October is cool but dry. Might only make it to a high of 14 on Monday. From the CTV Weather Center, I'm Lindsay Morrison.
7: Right now, partly cloudy and 22 degrees. I'm Heather Simon. CTV News at 6, coming up at the top of the hour on News Talk 1010.

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1: You know, it's a good feeling when everybody agrees with you. It doesn't happen a lot, folks, but just one for the ages, the last topic we just did, and thank you very much for your support is what I would like to say. If you're just joining us, I'll give you that thumbnail sketch of the topic. I was at the, I think it's the TD Music Hall. It's the new venue that they put seats. It doesn't seat in. It's a standing room, as far as I know. Or at least it was set up that way. Maybe they can pull out seats. Point is, they have one men's room, maybe five stalls, five urinals, one stall. I was waiting for the stall to come open. Dude walks out of the stall, and he had left his toilet paper-lined toilet seat. And I called him out on it. And everybody was telling me to relax. And everybody said, no, that's an outrage. You should have called him out on it. So why win again when it comes to broadcasting? It's just a fantastic feeling. And thank you very much for all of the text messages. Okay, hockey starts tonight. Or does it? I see that the NFL has actually... Roger Goodell of the NFL... realized that it was important for the sake of some fans who can't afford cable. If you still have cable. Hey, you don't have cable? You can get just the TSN app. Sportsnet, you can do the same sort of thing if you've cut cable. The Sportsnet package, and they have hockey, is, I think, around $30 a month. That could be a lot of money for a lot of people. All they want to do is watch their hockey. Now, that's the easy way to do that. Although, I guess Sportsnet is an app. If you don't have Sportsnet and you don't have Prime, getting Sportsnet is basically the same as getting Prime. It's paying for something that you don't usually need. But now you'd have to get Prime and Sportsnet in order to watch hockey. There's still NHL hockey on TSN, but if you've cut cable, you would have to get TSN as well. So, Sebastian Higgins is the director of strategic communications, and what he's about to do is do some strategic communicating campaigns and engagement with Friends of Canadian Media. Thank you very much, Sebastian. Thank you for being my friend. I am in the media.
2: Of course. Thanks for having me.
1: What is Friends of Canadian Media?
2: Yeah, so we're a nonpartisan citizens movement, and what we do is we stand up for Canadian voices in Canadian media. So whether it's public broadcasting, news, entertainment, culture, or online civil discourse, basically what we do is we work to protect and defend Canada's cultural sovereignty and the healthy democracy that that sustains.
1: Okay. The NHL, though, is a private entity. It's not government-owned, but you would like to make it illegal for the NHL games not to be on free Canadian TV?
2: No. So what we're calling for is a anti-siphoning list, which is a policy tool that exists in various jurisdictions around the world. And what it is it's designed to protect public access to events that are deemed to be to have national or cultural significance. So we're not disallowing, this policy would not disallow private broadcasters from even gaining the rights to these sporting events or culture events necessarily, but they would make it so that these events would not be locked behind paywalls. So in other words, there would be universal access to these events, whether it's allowing public broadcasters first dibs on broadcasting rights or compelling private broadcasters to share the feed for something like the Stanley Cup Finals, just so everyone can have access.
1: Oh, only for the Stanley Cup Finals. By the way, I would like to throw out the phone lines as we talk to Sebastian here. How many of you would love to watch hockey, but you can't afford to buy one of these packages? 416-872-1010. Clearly, with the money game in many of these leagues, the salaries are crazy, and half the way they pay for it is having us pay $13,000 for one beer when we go down to a game, and or paying for the rights to stream it. These companies are dropping billions of dollars to get the rights to the NHL or the NBA or the NFL, and they've got to pay for it some way, so they put it behind a paywall. It wouldn't make any sense to then have your law come into effect and say, hey, you got to offer it up for free.
2: Well, again, we're not saying that they wouldn't be allowed to have exclusive rights even to these sporting events or sporting leagues. But what we're saying is we're asking them to share the wealth a little bit. We're saying, like you said, Canadians are paying through the nose for various different subscription services. And this is just one more on top now to even just watch one game of hockey a week, which is what they have on Saturday night.
1: So what does share the wealth mean? Maybe we need to get a little clearer. You're saying one game a week. The only change really is that we can't watch Hockey Night in Canada anymore on CBC, right? On Saturday nights. Power to the CBC in pointing out that the PWHL will be on Saturday nights for people who appreciate that brand of hockey. And it is, I think, great hockey, but that's not where the NHL fan is. You're just looking for one game a week?
2: Well, basically what we're looking for is access to national cultural events that are important. So it's not necessarily that it's on a specific night or that it was Saturday night. It's that Hockey Night in Canada was a national institution that brought Canadians together from coast to coast to coast.
1: Yep.
2: And that's what we don't want to lose. So if we put these behind paywalls, we put these on various subscription services like you were talking before, they lose that kind of national significance, the natural cultural significance where everyone's watching together at the same time on the same channel. So whether it's, you know, one hockey game a week that has special significance because everyone's watching, or stuff like the Olympics or even the World Juniors, something that allows Canadians to at least for one moment all watch something and share it together.
1: So I'm just trying to do the math here on how much it would cost me to have TSN, Sportsnet, and Prime if I was a fan of all of those games. I guess the other way to do it would be to buy the NHL package, which is probably, and I don't have it in front of me, about $150. But you're talking about the people who are going to be left behind who might not have the ability to do that. And I just wonder, I'm not sure that we can... You're looking for a law that would force some of the people who own these rights, who are making money off of these subscriptions, to make a game available, say, I don't know, on the local Rogers station, rather that they could get, I guess you could get it over the air or with cable.
2: Yeah, there's various different ways of doing it, and different jurisdictions do it in different ways. So we would definitely, what we want is for the government to direct the CRTC to investigate this and to come up with a recommendation that works for Canada's unique broadcasting system. And that's the core of the campaign that we're running right now, getting Canadians to write their MPs and get behind this kind of policy direction.
1: There is a cheap way to do it, I guess. If you had all of those different streaming services, if you had... Sportsnet, if you had TSN, if you had Prime, you're just over $800. But again, I don't know how much the league pass costs, but usually it's about, I think, $150. Okay, thank you very much for your time, Sebastian.
2: Thank you very much.
1: When you've had these efforts in the past, how responsive has the CRTC been?
2: So the CRTC has been hard at work, as you might be aware, with similar regulations to protect Canadian content. They're knee deep in that right now, so they're quite busy and they're quite responsive to the needs of Canadians and the policy directives from our elected officials, and so this would be something else on their plate, but we think that they're well equipped to investigate it and to make the appropriate recommendations.
1: Okay, I appreciate it. Thank you very much. Sebastian Higgins is the Director of Strategic Communications, Campaigns, and Engagement with Friends of Canadian Media. I remember I was in a Publix in Florida visiting my parents, and it was just after Christmas. It was one of the playoff games, and people were griping about the fact that there was a playoff game that was behind a paywall. I think it was Netflix. Maybe it wasn't a playoff game, but it was an important game to determine the playoffs. People were really, really, really angry. I think, man, things change, folks. And I don't know that... I think the train has left the station on this. And people aren't going to be standing around any longer saying, yeah, we got to get that back on. TV where you can access it for free. That's not going to happen. Maybe you can go down to a bar, but you'd still have to, what, milk one beer or one Diet Coke for 3 hours? The train has left the station on that. But it's just arriving for municipals 15 minutes after 5 o'clock. 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
3: Eastbound 401 collectors at the 400, a stalled vehicle blocking the left lane. Then in the express ramp, the 404 DVP, a stalled vehicle in the right lane. Northbound Kennedy on-ramp to the eastbound 401 closed for a crash investigation. And now we've also got the eastbound Gardner off-ramp to the Lakeshore Boulevard West blocked because of a crash. And then we've got the eastbound Gardner at Jamison dealing with a crash in the right lane with the off-ramp also partially blocked. News Talk 1010 weather looks gloomy but feels decent. 22 now, feeling like 24. And then you'll need some good luck with a jacket. It on you. You're going down to 13. 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I'm Lex Tan. Your next update at 5:30 on News Talk 1010 Toronto.
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19: 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It's time for Jim Richards and the Municipals. 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
1: Exciting times, ladies and gentlemen. Less than a month to the municipal elections right across the province. Karen Stintz is a former Toronto City Councillor and TTC Chair. Vice Chair Joe Mahevic and former Toronto City Councillor. I'm just trying to cost the promise made by Edward Gong. Maybe we're not talking about Edward Gong enough. I'm doing my math here. There are 2.5 million adults in Toronto, and he wants to give everybody $1,000. I'm not sure why I'm not voting for him. Karen, thank you very much for your time. Joe Mahevic, thank you very much for your time as well. Is there a better promise than, did you hear that commercial for Edward Gong?
22: I did. I can't wait for his signs.
1: Me too. They'll be all over the place, and I don't know why we're not talking about them. Maybe we'll get to it right here. Thank you very much for your time, guys. Really appreciate it. Lots to talk about today. For people listening, we don't schedule these things outside of Friday when we kind of run down all the things that happened this past week, but we've decided to ask Karen and Joe to join us if there seems to be a big day. And there have been a couple of big announcements just in terms of where we are right now, Karen. I guess where we would both agree, or we'll get to Joe in a second. This is the time when people start paying attention. So when people hear these Brad Bradford announcements, some are saying, oh, well, he's getting really desperate. But this is the time when you would start to make these announcements, are they? Or do you view them as desperate measures?
22: No, I think that these are, I think you're absolutely right that this is the time that people are paying attention. And so if you have major policy platforms, now is the time that you want to be releasing them so that people have a chance to digest them, but they also don't get lost. Like if this announcement had been made 4 months ago, it would have been, you know, debated, discussed, and then perhaps forgotten. So now I think it's strategic and the time is right because the election, you know, we're counting down and people need to know what they can expect out of the mayors and the candidates rather. And so I think it's a good time. It's the right time for him to distinguish himself against what Olivia Chow would offer.
1: What about you, Joe? And I wonder, there's clearly, as a political strategist, there's a difference when you're running on your, while shorter, resume than a normal mayor in terms of a term that maybe you don't come to the table with as many big bangers because many people would say, well, why didn't you do that already?
23: Well, in terms of timing, now's not a bad time. It is going to be sign day in 2 days. October 1st is when signs are allowed up, so it's not a bad day to make the announcement. That being said, however, it is a totally silly and desperate move to say I am going to cut what is estimated back of envelope, $300 million from the city budget to pay for this land transfer tax. I was the deputy budget chief when we put in that tax. And we were, this was during the David Miller years, and it was such a relief that we had another alternative to residential property taxes. We have gained $700, $800, $900 million in some years, which is like an 18% tax equivalency with that tax. We have always said, all the experts have said, the European cities, the American cities, they rely on more than property tax. So this MLTT, which is the land transfer tax, is something that we desperately wanted. We got it. And now to think that he's throwing it away is absolutely silly. Okay. And to my mind, it is desperate.
1: Joe, you got us to that part of the program before we wanted to get there. No offense, but now we're here. Karen, what do you think of that? It is one thing to announce it, but don't you need to replace that money?
22: Well, let's not forget that Olivia Chow continued to raise the land transfer tax for homes over, what was it, $2.5 or $3 million. Yep. So, I mean, and
1: Brad's not changing that, right? Brad's not changing that.
22: No, he's not. What he's saying is, you know what? Like, housing has become more expensive for people, and we never adjusted for inflation on the land transfer tax. And for the record, it's not like it's the city's money. It's not the city's money. It's people's money that want to buy a home. And when you look at other jurisdictions, they do one or the other. They may have a land transfer tax, but they don't have a high property tax. And yes, Joe is correct that other major cities do have other sources of income. But to suggest that the land transfer tax is a replacement for the property tax is not a fair assessment, because the reality is, individuals buying a home or paying forward for the next how many years up front their property tax. So I object very strongly to this idea that it's a silly statement or a silly policy out of desperation. What Brad is doing is acknowledging that housing prices in Toronto are getting more expensive and out of reach for people who want to live here. And he's not taking it down on the highest homes, which Olivia already added to. What he's saying is that for people who want to get into the market, here's an opportunity to save $18,000 on that purchase.
1: Which I guess, Joe, is a good thing. But to come back to where you were, how are you going to pay for that if you're freezing property taxes in the first year?
23: Well, that's exactly it. It would be great to have a penny on the income tax or a penny on value added tax. That would be great. But that's not what's before us at the city at this time. The land transfer tax is desperately needed. And if you're going to create a vacuum there, you got to fill that vacuum. And then you have to say, oh, OK, well, that's on top of a thousand police officers. That's $150 million. That's on top of a $4 billion Platform Edge Doors commitment. That's on top of the announcement that he made, was it yesterday or the day before, on a water rate cut. That's another $300 million.
1: Okay, let's get Karen to respond.
23: And of course, that's on top of a tax freeze as well. That's another $100 million.
1: Let's get Karen to respond. It does seem, Karen, like a lot of things that people love, right? These are a lot of things that people desperately want. Can the city afford it?
22: Well, when we talk about the things that the city desperately wants, you know, Olivia Chow, after she was elected, introduced a 7% and 9% tax increase or even more.
1: Yep.
22: Year over year, and suddenly it's to keep libraries open because that was her platform, and to provide snacks for all campers, and now it's breakfast and lunch for kids across the entire city for the schools. She never ran on that platform, let's be clear, but she did take the money, and she's spending it in a way that she's decided she's going to spend. So these are not the core services of the city. And I'm not suggesting to cut lunches for kids who can't afford to have a lunch made for them by any stretch of the imagination. But let's talk about the scope creep that's been introduced in the city since we've jacked up taxes to a historic level.
1: Let's go 30 seconds with both of you as we're just, things are gearing up. Joe, what do you hope to see from, I'm guessing you're voting for Olivia, from Olivia over the next couple of weeks?
23: Well, steady, consistent, balanced leadership. If she's going to spend a dollar, she's going to tell you where that dollar is coming from. She's going to try to pull the city together and not use, call it attack politics, but actually build politics. That's what I would like to see from Olivia.
1: Okay. Karen, you've got 30 seconds as well.
22: Yeah, so, you know, I'm voting for Brad, and I'm excited for that because he's got ambitions for the city, and he understands that the city has to function, and it's not functioning the way it should be functioning, and he understands that, and he knows how to right that ship.
1: All right, guys, thank you very much. Very grateful for doing an impromptu version of the Municipals, and I hope you have a great day, and if you're working tomorrow, I hope you enjoy the day, and if not, I hope you are... remembering Reconciliation Day. Thank you very much for your time.
22: Thank you.
1: All right. I wish I did that a little more eloquently. I'll be honest with you. It wasn't very good in terms of being a broadcaster. 15 minutes after 5:15. Save. 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
0: Two crashes right now to deal with on the Gardner. First one, eastbound Gardner off-ramp to Lakeshore Boulevard at Park Lawn. That's all shut down. And then at Jameson, the crash there is blocking the right lane, but the off-ramp is also partially blocked. We've also got the eastbound 407 approaching Jane Street dealing with a collision. Three left lanes are blocked. And we have stalled vehicles eastbound 401 in the collectors at the 400 in the left lane, in the express ramp to the 404 DVP in the right lane. The northbound Kennedy Road on-ramp to the eastbound 401 remains shut down for crash investigation. 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Get that good luck jacket on you. We're going down to 13. 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I'm Lex Tan. 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
1: 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John Moore announces another qualifier. 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Newstalk1010.com is where you enter the keywords. This is not a keyword, but it is a, I don't want anybody to enter this and then say Jim Richards said so. I do think the word of the day might be Leafs, or is it lose? I'm not sure. Or maybe it's Habs for people. Gord Stellick is a broadcaster. That is true. I can verify that. I actually would like to go through your Wikipedia, Gord, because we have a similar kind of storyline. Well, I guess that off-ramp ended 30 years ago, so maybe not that similar. But you can find Gord talking NHL hockey and hockey on Sirius Satellite Radio. The NHL returns tonight, and Gord Stellick returns as well. Just as exciting as everything. Gord, thank you very much for your time.
4: So, remember we did the morning show with Isaiah Thomas way back when, so we go way, way, way back.
1: Yeah.
4: Wikipedia is so inaccurate, Jim, you never know. We have similar backgrounds, but they highlight the wrong things and whatever may be. But we're fortunate. We've been in it a long time, and yes, optimism has somehow crept back into the Leaf vernacular this season.
1: It's when we were at the Fan, I did the morning show with Simmons, and that was Richard Simmons. And then I did it with Mary Ormsby once, and that was Mary Richards. I don't know what, was it just Jim and Gord? Mary Richards is Mary Tyler Moore. I feel like I need to reference this for younger listeners. Okay, Gord, one of the things about, and as the former general manager of the Toronto Maple Leafs, there is, we think of tradition, baseball, and the stories that its history tells within the numbers. We don't think about hockey. I know a lot of people think about hockey, but it is a pretty cool tradition, the start of the NHL season from Maple Leaf Gardens to now Scotiabank Arena, and what is done before the puck drops.
4: Well, you know, you're right. I mean, baseball seems to have the biggest hype with opening day, but opening day in the NHL is pretty neat. And you know what? They're bringing back more of the history of the 48th Islanders, which, they kind of had put them on at 2 o'clock in the afternoon for a few years and things like that. And I find those kind of things are important. I think original six teams, and that's why, you know, you got them all playing tonight, because there's, I don't know, something special, extra cachet about there. And then, to be honest, Jim, for all 32 teams, it's the one time all year. It's a blank canvas for everybody. So whatever you think the most optimistic season you can have, you all believe it right now. And that'll start changing in a hurry in months and even weeks.
1: John Chayka, I still think of Steve Simmons and that question during the announcement of John Chayka and how ballsy Steve was to say that. And I admire that in him. But he seems to have done Steve Simmons has done a great job, too, since the announcement. But the announcement of John Chayka, if you separate what you may have thought of him, and I'm not saying you, but maybe the public, versus what he has done in the off season, he's done a pretty good job, has he not?
4: So him and, well, first of all, yeah, that, you know, that really took the elephant out of the room. And then the next day they won the lottery. So it's like that uneasy press conference was kind of forgotten about.
1: Yeah.
4: Hey, John Chayka getting a second chance. I didn't quite get Keith Ellie and the management search where, you know, John Chayka was sitting around for 6 years like Gord Stellick was or Jim Richards was, okay? So if he gets a second chance, I think everyone does better in the second chance, and you've got to be impressed what he's done so far. The inspired hire, or unique one, was bringing Matt Sundin back and also, you know, creating, I think, as strong as a 1B position as there is in NHL management right now. So you knew they were going to have to do a lot of things. I mean, you had to. I think anybody came in would have to, given last season. But you talk about the optimism, and a big part of it is warranted from the kind of moves that have been made in the offseason.
1: Well, talk about Sundin, because he's, I don't want to say he's been ignored, but this big trade yesterday, I don't know how much Sundin, maybe they just kind of throw things back and forth. But when I think of when Masai Ujiri was here, I know it's another sport, he was the president of the basketball operations. Bobby Webster was always the general manager, but people always assumed that it was Masai Ujiri. What is the importance of having a second hand or somebody as your second in command being somebody who has great credentials?
4: Well, again, the credentials, let's see the reality it brings. But I'm big on Matt Sundin. I mean, he's been following the league, and you know, he's a smart guy. So I just mean, it was just kind of interesting that whether this was foisted on Chayka by Keith Pelley, or I think certainly encouraged by Pelley. The point is, Jim, great organizations, and the Jays for so many years, is you surround yourself with good people. You're not intimidated by good people. You surround yourself by good people. You listen with good people, and you make the final decision. And that's organizations in every sport. The top teams, I can say, you can point at that. Look at what Montreal's done the last number of years, for example. So, again, it remains to be seen in Toronto, but, you know, John Chayka and Matt Sundin, they got to bring in a few of their own people, and let's see where it goes.
1: When Keith Pelley said he didn't foresee other teams getting better, it seemed a little ridiculous, but other teams did get better. Buffalo, Montreal, two of them, Boston, and some of the other, Tampa Bay. There's no reason to believe some of these teams, like maybe Florida, getting a little older. There's no reason to believe that Toronto has an easy shot at the playoffs.
4: Well, yeah, there were some, and hey, I think Keith Pelley, everybody likes him. I think respects him. You and I have dealt with him. You know, personable guy. He's had a lot of success, and he does have that passion. There were some unusual terms thrown out there in those couple of pressers. So that was one of them, because it's a dogfight. It's a whatever you want in the Atlantic Division. This is no picnic. There's eight teams there, and really the three or four that don't make the playoffs, or even Detroit, and people have them written not to make the playoffs, they're all going to be pretty pissed off. So, you know, it's like Montreal, man, oh, man, they're doing it the right way. Ottawa's been on the incline. Buffalo, can they sustain what they did last year? Boston shows that, you know, they're not going down. And Tampa Bay and Florida have been gold standard franchises. So, yeah, no, it's, you know, maybe in the pillow fight division, like Connor McDavid called the Pacific division, or way back when I was with the Leafs in the Norris division, which was the weakest of the four. But no, this is whoever's running the team. This is going to be a tough regular season. And Jim, we haven't started a regular season in a lot of years talking about the regular season. We've said, oh, I'll talk to you in first game of the playoffs. Like, we've enjoyed great entertainment, skilled players, and a winning hockey team regular season-wise for so many years. So that's part of what's made this a little bit more compelling, is fans understand that this is going to be a battle to get to the playoffs.
1: So how does this team look to you? I was going to ask you whether or not they should have traded Matthews, but that ship has sailed. What does this team's record look like at the end of the year to you?
4: So there's going to be a bounce back of some sorts, okay? But, you know, the disappointing part right now, Jim, is whatever number of years that you thought they could had a real chance of winning a Stanley Cup, or at least getting to the Final Four sometime, right, in the playoffs, they never even did that, okay? That's kind of sailed. That ship has kind of sailed. You don't think of them now as, say, one of the top five or six teams to win a Stanley Cup. So, okay, great. If you make the playoffs again, that's a positive. But then part of the problem is you're not able to do a rebuild or develop like you did years ago with Matthews, Nylander, and Marner, because you traded away your first round picks the next 2 years. You don't have a bunch of young talent, so that's problematic. So you got to hope that the bounce back is significant this year. And that's the one, like I said, I'm cautious about, I'm not so sure about. And can they get back in the fray with the heavyweights, maybe have more playoff success and play in the deep end of the pool like they had before last season?
1: Gord, I'm really grateful for your time. Really appreciate it. It means the world to me. Thank you very much. Enjoy the game tonight.
4: Jim, always a pleasure. You take care.
1: It's nice to have people. I haven't seen Gord in a long time. No, Matt, is that true? Yes. But when you've worked with people and you're happy for their success, people may or may not know, Gord and I worked at a radio station where Dan Shulman was the afternoon drive guy, and he's gone on to be the big Blue Jay broadcaster for baseball, maybe one of the best in the business. George Strombolopoulos was my producer. He's gone on to things in music and television. Who else worked there? Elliot Friedman, who's probably one of the insiders in NHL right now that people look to for what's going on. So there's a lot of people that graduated from where I used to work, and I'm always happy to be associated with any of them. Okay, in a second, we do the complaint department. What have we heard from you saying about my lack of good work over the last 4 hours? That is next here on News Talk 1010, 545, Time Saver Traffic.
0: Starting with good news, eastbound Gardner off-ramp to Lakeshore Boulevard, that's been reopened following a collision. Eastbound Gardner at Jameson, a collision is blocking the right lane with the off-ramp also partially blocked. New crash, westbound 401 and the collectors past the 427 in the right lane. Stalled vehicles eastbound 401 in the express at Western Road in the right lane. In the collectors at the 400 in the left lane. In the express ramp, the 404 DVP in the right lane. And the northbound Kennedy Road on-ramp to the eastbound 401 still closed for a crash investigation. News Talk 10 weather, gloomy looking but feeling decent. 22, feeling like 24. Down to 13 tonight. Mainly cloudy tomorrow. 22, feeling like 25. School pickups and drop-offs are back. 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I'm Lex Tan. Your next update at 6 o'clock on News Talk 1010 Toronto.
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0: ones that I've seen the latest would be the small little bell ones. I know my parents used to have one of those big ones that you'd have in the yard. But you would still have to buy, the rights to it. So I'm addressing that as if he wasn't joking, but I'm assuming that he was joking. What else?
1: Jim, you're being very cold and not thinking about a lot of people who are have-nots, who are avid Canadians, who enjoy hockey but can't afford
0: streaming. I'm not
1: being
0: cold. The reason we have NHL salary caps as high as they are and people like Austin Matthews making $12 million and $14 million, the money's got to come from somewhere. And if you expect the league to be floated by all of these broadcasters who are spending billions and billions of dollars, then you're going to have to expect things to evolve. Yes, I wish for a simpler time when all of these games would be at TV, but these big companies aren't bidding on these things so they can lose money. So the government should come in and say, hey, I know you spent all this money, but you're not allowed to make any money? It doesn't make any sense to me. Sorry.
1: I did the Vote Compass, and I don't align with you.
0: Somebody did the Vote Compass, which is, and you can do it. You don't have to live in Toronto. Google Vote Compass. It'll come up as a Toronto Star page. And enter in your postal code anywhere in the province, and it asks you a bunch of questions, and it will tell you what candidate in your area, no matter what town or city you're in, you are most aligned with. You know what's funny here? I align more with Brad Bradford than Deb Hutton did it while listening to us do it live on the air. Deb Hutton, 68% of Deb Hutton's views align with Brad Bradford, 71% of mine, 63% with Alexander, 55% with Chow. Now, on Chow, Deb only aligns with 43% and 48% with Chris Alexander. I do think it's an interesting tool if you want to kind of find out where you land and what candidate you are closer to, especially if you're an undecided.
1: Calm down. The washroom is the Wild West. Anything goes.
0: That is a topic that I did earlier. I was surprised how it blew up, but the conversation was, because it was a men's room, I think it had four or five urinals and only one stall. I needed to use the stall. And the dude who came out of the stall had still had the toilet paper lining the toilet seat. And I called him out on it, and I told him to get back in there and clean it. And as I was yelling at the guy, everybody told me to calm down. I thought that was unrealistic. What else do you have?
1: Why are you talking to a communist about efficiencies in healthcare, Jim?
0: That is true. I know more than one person who has said that about the Center for Policy Alternatives. Because they came out with the study. Is actually the reason. That would be why.
1: I'm a radio snob. Too many topics about the bathroom.
0: I don't think they're about the bathroom, but they are about the bathroom. I disputed that once, and I'm not sure how you did that search, Mike, but you had, in real time, when I said I don't think that is true.
2: That was my memory.
0: You did that all off the top of your head?
2: We had talked about toilets and toilet activities like five times in the last 2 weeks.
0: Okay. okay, guilty. They're a radio snob, and they like that. Okay.
1: Another one here. About the topic, what are you a snob about? I'd rather have Deb.
0: Okay. Fine. Fair enough, radio snob. Deb will be here tomorrow between 3 and 6.
1: Hockey should be free, in all caps. Do better.
0: Listen, yes, hockey should be free. That's the world we grew up in. But right now, leagues are not going to be turning down the most money they can get. And if they are from over-the-air broadcasters. Actually, you know what? Roger Goodell, the NFL, he made sure that old-school TV stations like Fox and ABC and NBC, that sort of stuff.

0: staff would have the NFL and it would not be behind a paywall. But I don't know how you stop that. There is going to be a time when the Super Bowl is going to be a pay-per-view and there's nothing that you can do about it.
1: You sound unhinged yelling at dudes in the men's room.
0: So be it. If somebody is, if somebody needs to give justice, I don't know. Then I don't know if the washroom attendant, do they still have washroom attendants? Anybody been to a restaurant where they still have a washroom attendant? That's what that person should be doing. They should be attending and supervising the stalls before somebody gets in, if we want to get back to that business.
1: 87% of people say you should use turn signals no matter what.
0: And the rest of them are driving BMWs. If 80s, yes, we did that poll yesterday. 87% of people believe that you should use your turn signal no matter what. And the other 13%, they drive a BMW, would be my answer to that.
1: One more coming into the text just now. What are you laughing at? I still use rabbit ears on
0: TV.
1: I actually
0: don't think you do, because they did not. Is that you can't use rabbit ears? You can get it. They don't have that anymore.
1: You can get like a little rig from Best Buy that allows you to get the digital version.
0: Oh, that's what
1: of
0: I mean.
1: Rabbit
0: okay,
1: ears.
0: So
1: yeah.
0: They can do that. Okay, yes. All
1: you
0: right,
1: make three channels.
0: I guess Rodgers could put some of the games there. So Rodgers decided not to put any of their games on their TV channels, any NHL games? I don't know all that off the top of my head. But
1: why are you yelling?
0: Yeah, it's a good point. Why am I yelling? Thank you to Ben and to Mike. I am Jim Richards. Deb is here tomorrow for Truth and Reconciliation Day between 3 and 6. John Moore tomorrow morning at 6. Hold on, Shane Hewitt and Night Shift next on News Talk 1010.
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3: Eastbound Gardner at Jamison still dealing with a crash block in the right lane, but the off-ramp also partially blocked. We also have a collision westbound on the QEW at Bronte. Two right lanes are shut down, and the northbound Kennedy Road on-ramp to the eastbound 401 is closed because of a crash investigation. 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
4: Good evening. A new coach, new players, and a new superstar in the making. Could this be the year for the Toronto Maple Leafs?
5: It's a question fans ask themselves at the start of every season, but as the team gets set for puck drop tonight, there is new optimism given the off-season changes. CTV Sean Leithong is live tonight inside Scotiabank Arena. He's been speaking to fans all day. Sean, what's the feeling?
6: Well, it's funny, Michelle, because optimism also comes with question marks. The changes have been so swift, there have been so many that fans are hoping for the best, but they really don't know what they're going to see.
7: The start of a new season for the Leafs comes with a familiar feeling.
8: We're all excited to go to work here tonight.
7: But there's very little that's familiar with the team on the ice. New faces like two-time Vezina Trophy winner Sergei Bobrovsky, additions like defenseman Darren Radish, Nick Paul, and first overall pick Gavin McKenna making his NHL debut tonight.
9: He's got some swag, and he's you know, he's very confident, very good player, so I'm super excited for him.
7: And new GM John Chajka threw another change into the mix last night in a blockbuster multiplayer trade that sees Matthew Knies going to Columbus and bringing back power winger Kirill Marchenko, someone who veteran Chris Tanev has had to deal with in the past.
9: I think he's a lot bigger than people think, so very fast and very big and strong, so just he's a handful for sure.
7: The Leafs, having finished at the bottom of the Atlantic Division last season, looked to start strong against a tough team from Montreal. For new coach Jim Hiller, who was an assistant with the Leafs 10 years ago, he knows this opportunity is rare.
10: I never knew I was coming back, and my wife and I had talked about it. Just what a great opportunity, wherever your career takes you, to have spent that time in Toronto. And so to come back and be the head coach, yeah, I'm appreciating it.
7: Outside Scotiabank Arena today, fans flocked to a giveaway by Rogers offering a pair of free tickets to the first 150 fans who showed up.
11: What does it feel like right now?
12: Awesome! $1 million! Gavin McKenna, go Leafs, go!
7: Some getting a chance that they never thought possible.
13: I wanted to go to this game, but it was so expensive, so I was like, didn't get the tickets, right? But
14: our son's going to be so excited.
13: Yeah, we're going to get him out of school.
14: It's
15: very exciting because I haven't been in so long.
16: Feels good. I'm pumped. I'm pumped for the season.
7: And because it's Toronto, fans know what they want to see.
17: Matthews hopefully can return to his, you know, goal-scoring prime.
18: Every year is good. This year looks a little bit better.
7: And the blue and white faithful will see what this new-look team can do at 7 o'clock.
6: And a strange twist to all the changes. When was the last time we've had a Leafs home opener where we haven't talked about Austin Matthews, John Tavares, and William Nylander until right now? Some more news. Kirill Marchenko has been extended by the Toronto Maple Leafs for 6 years, and he is expected to make his Maple Leafs debut here tonight against Montreal. Reporting live, I'm Sean Leithong. Nathan, I'll send it back to you.
19: All right, more reason to cheer. Thanks, Sean. And while the Leafs embark on their campaign for the Cup, Toronto's mayoral hopefuls are taking shots at winning your vote. Brad Bradford promising a big break on the land transfer tax as Chow pledges to make the city better for seniors.
5: Business owners and residents in Little Portugal say changes meant to help with traffic flow in the area are actually hurting the neighborhood.
19: It all has to do with parking restrictions along a stretch of Dundas, which they say isn't just impacting vehicles. It's also decreasing foot traffic in the area as well. CTV's Beth McDonald is live on Dundas West with more. Beth.
20: Yes, Nathan, the city removed parking on both sides of Dundas West in the spring, eliminating parking during the morning and afternoon rush hours to keep streetcars moving. But small businesses say foot traffic is down and they're suffering financially. In vibrant Little Portugal on Dundas West, small businesses say City Council's decision to remove parking during the morning and afternoon rush is causing serious financial fallout. Between Lansdowne and Ossington, there are around 300 businesses. Profits at Paveo Meats and Deli and other shops are down by as much as 30%.
21: We've had a lot of customers that they just don't come anymore. The costs are dramatic. If we don't have the customers coming in, we can't afford it.
22: So today, I couldn't find parking here.
20: In the neighborhood for 35 years, owner Luis Paveo says not only his business is suffering, but it appears enforcement has stepped up, further alienating customers trying to come but ending up with tickets.
23: Sad. It's really sad.
20: Before April, people could park vehicles on the north side of Dundas in the morning and the south side in the afternoon. However, the restrictions were put in place to improve speed and reliability of the 505 streetcars, which have more than 200,000 riders a week. The owner of Brockton Village Bakery says small businesses weren't consulted over the change and feel their needs were forgotten.
23: But yet you have Cafe Teo blocking the lane, and it just doesn't make sense. And I'm not sure how that decision was made.
20: Businesses are desperate to see parking go back to the way it used to be, and they need it before the busy Christmas shopping season. This week, the Chinatown, Trinity Bellwoods, and Little Portugal Toronto business improvement areas signed a letter to the mayor, council members, the TTC, the Toronto Parking Authority, and Transportation Services to ask that the city engage directly with affected businesses and the three BIAs to identify practical solutions.
24: When you cannot actually have people come to see a doctor or a lawyer after 3 p.m. or 3:30 p.m., that is very difficult. We have two bakeries behind me. Those two bakeries used to be full of people that would come for breakfast in the morning. We run the risk of them closing, and when I'm talking about then, other businesses as well.
20: Another problem comes with several entertainment venues along the strip. They say logistic and production crews are struggling to park. This footage was captured between 7 and 7:30 in the morning on Dundas. Businesses say the lack of foot traffic is noticeable then and in the afternoon.
17: 3 to 6 o'clock is like our shopping hours, and they took away the parking in the entire neighborhood for that. Listen to us. We're having problems, so like, help us out.
20: Since the spring, the TTC says transit use is up by 20% and trip times have improved by up to 20%, down by around 5 minutes. The area councillor for Little Portugal, Alejandro Alejandra Brava was not available for an interview today. She says these no stopping, no parking restrictions are actually a balance between those who wanted to see parking eliminated entirely and those calling for restrictions that would not improve transit. She says she is working to improve the situation by making tweaks, including when it comes to those loading zones. Reporting live, I'm Beth McDonnell. Michelle, back to you.
5: Thank you, Beth. And let's take a live look outside. Ah, the sun has come out. The day started cloudy, but some promised sunshine did arrive, and the temperatures are just beautiful. It is a gorgeous Tuesday evening in the city. Lindsay Morrison is here with all the details. Lindsay.
0: Yeah, Michelle, better late than never when it came to the sun. It took a little while for that cloud cover to clear, but what we have had all day, as you mentioned, above seasonal warmth. Temperatures in the 20s once again. We're now at 20 degrees here in the city, so dropping a degree or two just in the last few minutes. Winds out of the south. The winds are starting to pick up a little bit, but it's just for the most part a light breeze. There's the cloudiness from earlier. East end of the GTA might still be seeing a little bit of that, but it's beautiful sunshine for downtown Toronto and the west end of the GTA. Of course, as mentioned, big night, Leafs home opener, and you can expect the temperature to be very similar around puck drop. Mix of sun and cloud expected through the night tonight. And then we have to talk about this. Some wet weather moving in. It's been a while since we've had some rain. We'll detail the timing of its arrival and how much to expect. That's all coming up in your weather forecast. For now, though, Nathan, I'll send it over to you.
19: Thank you, Lindsay. Turning to the municipal election and a big campaign promise today from one of the top candidates for mayor.
5: Brad Bradford says he would eliminate the land transfer tax on homes under $1.1 million, but some are questioning what city services would have to be cut to pay for such a promise. CTV's Janice Golding has more.
1: A massive campaign promise by mayoral candidate Brad Bradford.
2: This is the biggest affordability pledge that anyone's going to get this entire election.
1: Bradford announcing that if elected, he'd waive the municipal land transfer tax on the first $1.1 million of the value of homes purchased in Toronto.
2: This tax break is for people who are going to live in the home that they buy. Full stop.
1: Bradford says the move would save home buyers around $18,000 on a $1.1 million principal residence, although they'd still be on the hook for the provincial land transfer tax, which is roughly the same.
3: By our count and with our data, there's over 15,000 homes on an annual basis that would be impacted.
1: The Toronto Regional Real Estate Board says they'd welcome a cut, saying the land transfer tax is one of the most overused municipal revenue tools, adding that this will increase home affordability.
3: There's actually been research done by the C.D. Howe Institute that just the municipal land transfer tax alone has an impact on up to 16% of home buying purchases.
1: In his announcement today, Bradford also said he'd expand the first-time home buyers rebate.
11: Councillor Bradford will say anything during election time.
1: At her own news conference, however, incumbent Olivia Chow accused Bradford of political pandering and questioned how the city could afford the tax cut.
11: Finding those multi-million dollars of funding means that service has to be cut. I will not slash public services people relied on.
1: Mayoral candidate Chris Alexander echoing Chow's accusations.
25: That promise combined with yesterday's promise on water, combined with his other promises on edge barriers, police, etc., mean that he's putting the city probably, by our calculations, $1.3, $1.4 billion further into the hole.
1: Alexander adding that while he too wants to reduce the land transfer tax, Bradford's proposal is not the way to do it.
25: He's doubling the initial deficit for 2027. I think it's irresponsible.
1: Bradford says if approved, not one city service will be cut, saying a plan to make Toronto Water a public utility would help finance the plan. Janice Golding, CTV News.
5: Olivia Chow had her own campaign announcement today, pledging help for Toronto seniors in the form of home supports, mobile clinics, and expanded access to recreation.
11: Under our plan, 5,000 seniors will get homemakers help so they can keep living safely at home. 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Dental care matters too, so we will bring care to you. Next term, we will buy the city's fourth mobile dental clinic van. And through a partnership with the Toronto Public Library and UHN, we will buy two more primary care vans.
5: Election Day is on October 26th, and you can find more information about the candidates and the issues on our website, ctvnewstoronto.ca.
4: One person is dead after a cement truck rolled over near the 401 this morning. It happened shortly before 9:30 on the ramp from northbound Kennedy to the eastbound 401. The driver, a 57-year-old man from Scarborough, was taken to hospital where he later died. The cause of the rollover is still under investigation, and police are asking any witnesses to come forward.
5: Two people have been charged with murder in connection with a fatal shooting in Vaughan a year ago. On August 27th of 2025, police were called to a business near Jane and Langstaff. 41-year-old Duvain Donald Francis was found suffering from gunshot wounds. He was eventually pronounced dead at the scene. Today, police announced 40-year-old Daniel Fearon and 41-year-old Sherry Donovan have been arrested and charged with first-degree murder in Francis's death. Police also searched a residence in the Niagara region and seized 9 guns and ammo, as well as cocaine, meth, and ketamine. Fearon is also facing drug trafficking charges. Police are also searching for 2 other suspects.
4: 3 people have been arrested and more than a dozen guns seized as part of an investigation called Project Playfight. The 6-month operation started in February when police got a tip about someone trafficking guns online. An undercover operation was launched, and police were led to others allegedly involved in the sale of guns. Search warrants were carried out over the summer, leading to the arrests and the seizure of weapons, ammunition, and cash.
8: In addition to the 15 firearms seized, officers recovered more than 1,000 rounds of ammunition, several overcapacity magazines, and an auto sear capable of converting a handgun into a fully automatic weapon. More than $7,000 in Canadian currency and a 2.5-gram gold bar were seized.
4: 3 men from Toronto are facing a combined 45 charges as part of the probe.
5: A veteran OPP officer has been accused of possessing and accessing child sexual abuse material. 54-year-old Sergeant Chris Wise faces allegations of possessing child pornography dating back to 2018. The OPP says he's a team leader with the Underwater Search and Recovery Unit working out of Orillia. He was arrested on September 8th in Alliston, but the charges were not announced for more than 2 weeks after Wise was granted bail and released to a surety. The OPP say he has been off work on a paid leave that is unrelated to the charges. It's not clear when the leave began.
4: Several London police officers are under investigation because of a video posted online which appears to show alcohol and the unsafe storage of a gun following the funeral for Toronto Police Constable Mark Pinizzotto. London's police chief says he's asked Toronto police to open a criminal investigation into the handling and storage of the gun in connection with the incident in Toronto in late June. One senior officer with London police has already been suspended with pay.
5: An Ontario woman found guilty of killing her infant son more than 20 years ago was asking the province's top court to quash her conviction. Jennifer Gaskin was found guilty of manslaughter in 2002 in the death of her 2-month-old son Joseph. After 2 medical experts testified the newborn had died as a result of shaken baby syndrome. Years later, an inquiry was launched after a coroner's review found significant flaws in the work of pathologist Dr. Charles Smith, a prominent figure in the field at the time. Joseph's case was one of 10 to be referred to an international panel, which found uncertainty about the cause of Joseph's death and the timing of his injuries. The Crown wants Gaskin to be acquitted.
4: More now on a story we first brought you last night. Hundreds of layoffs have been announced at Stelco's Hamilton plant.
5: CTV's John Musselman spent the day in Steeltown talking to workers and residents.
9: The city of Hamilton is Canada's biggest producer of steel, but the industry has suffered another blow. Stelco is laying off 350 workers. Ron Wells is the president of the United Steelworkers Union. He says it will have a devastating impact on families and the extended community.
10: It's hard. I got Jill Watt with me. Her husband works in the plant. He could be an affected member. It's tough. As you know, people, Christmas is around the corner. People, you know, got to stop spending, you know, prioritize their income. And that means our local businesses are going to suffer. So the whole community is going to suffer.
9: Union officials with Stelco joined the picket line at neighboring National Steel Car. This plant has been on strike for the past 7 weeks, and there's no end in sight.
12: Frank Crowder is the local union president. He says the industry needs more help in the wake of U.S. tariffs.
13: If the federal and provincial governments got together with the municipal government and maybe invest some money and to upgrade the steel factories here, we could be building good Canadian steel for good Canadian infrastructure products here. It just makes sense.
12: This retired Stelco worker came out to support striking workers at National Steel Car.
14: But it's a shame what's happened to manufacturing. When I look at in 1975, you could have got a job. There was all kinds of manufacturing. Now there's hardly any manufacturing in the city.
12: Meanwhile, Hamilton Mayor Andrea Horvath says she is furious about the Stelco layoffs.
15: We are a city that is going to be significantly hit. And this is starting to, of course, the pain starting to be felt with this announcement yesterday.
16: My heart goes out right now to the people of Hamilton. It's not just the families, it's their friends. There's extended family that's worried as well.
12: In a statement released yesterday, the American-owned steel manufacturer says it is idling finishing operations at the Hamilton plant as it concentrates steel production at its Lake Erie site. It says laid-off Hamilton workers will be offered work there, but the union says it would be less than 50 positions. John Musselman, CTV News in Hamilton.
4: And as the Canadian steel industry takes another hit, there are renewed questions about its future. What it's going to take to weather the U.S. tariff storm.
5: The second Ontario Liberal leadership debate was held last night. The five candidates discussing a variety of issues, including their plans to support businesses and workers during the trade war with the U.S.
18: Our relationship with the United States has been fundamentally altered. And the responsibility of the next premier is to work with the Prime Minister to stand up to the United States and to expand our partnerships abroad.
26: We need to be thinking about how we diversify our economy, how we invest in things like the green economy, make sure our tourism sector is strong, and have a leader who knows how to attract investment and make sure that we are creating jobs, especially for our young people.
18: We've had the slowest productivity growth in the developed world for the last 20 years, and some of the slowest wage growth. And that's because our underlying economy has become uncompetitive. So we need to do the hard things, like permitting reforms, so things can get built faster when projects come forward.
27: I've seen this film before. I was the industry minister when Donald Trump came after our sovereignty and our economy. And I can tell you right now, we didn't back down. We didn't blink. It was very clear what our position was going to be. We worked very closely with the senators in the U.S., obviously the administration.
28: My economic plan focuses on creating resilience in those local economies and communities. It will invest in ensuring that new businesses find it easy to come and set up here, set a goal being the top three in North America.
5: Online voting for a new leader begins November 9th, with the results announced on November 21st.
4: Police in Durham were showing off their new eyes in the sky today.
29: Equipped with advanced technology, including thermal imaging and day and night camera systems, real-time video transmission, high-intensity searchlight, and enhanced situational awareness tools, Air 4 will provide critical aerial intelligence to officers on the ground during rapidly evolving incidents.
4: This is Air 4, the new Airbus H-125 helicopter that will be operated by Durham Police. It's one of five new choppers provided by the province to law enforcement agencies around Ontario. This is not the first chopper for the service. Air 1 has been in operation since the year 2000. Durham Regional Police also operates 12 drones. The service says the new helicopter will be used to locate missing people, track suspects in stolen cars, and support emergency response operations.
5: We have developing news from Parliament Hill this hour, where a Conservative MP is resigning. CTV News has learned Scott Aitchison is stepping down as an MP by the end of the year to pursue other opportunities. He has represented the Parry Sound Muskoka riding in Ontario since 2019 and ran for the Conservative leadership in 2022. CTV News has also learned he informed leader Pierre Poilievre about the decision last week. In addition to Aitchison, Poilievre has lost seven other MPs since last fall.
4: We're turning now to the Stelco layoffs in Hamilton. Now, this is a move that will affect hundreds of workers.
5: As CTV's Adrian Gobriel reports, those job losses could spell trouble for the commercial sector as a whole.
0: The mayors of steel towns across Ontario are sharing a dire warning.
6: The hope of the American administration. They want to destroy the Canadian steel market.
15: We are a city that is going to be significantly hit.
0: Stelco Holdings plans to, quote, idle parts of its Hamilton plant and lay off hundreds of workers is only the latest blow to a Canadian industry being squeezed by U.S. tariffs. In December, Sault Ste. Marie's largest employer, Algoma Steel, announced it would lay off roughly 1,000 employees. Today, some are questioning the industry's future.
7: Canada, if we don't make changes, is at risk.
0: In March of 2025, President Trump hit Canada's steel and aluminum sectors with 25% tariffs. In June of that year, he increased it to 50%. Stelco is owned by an Ohio-based company called Cleveland Cliffs. Their CEO, Lorenzo Goncalves, has previously supported Trump's tariffs on Canadian steel and aluminum. Though previously, Goncalves spoke glowingly about entering the Canadian market after Cleveland Cliffs purchased Stelco in 2024.
17: We're in good shape for the future, and that's a good thing for the United States, for Canada, and particularly for Cleveland Cliffs and Stelco.
0: U.S. Census data shows that as recently as 2024, Canada was the leading importer of iron and steel to America, sending $13 billion worth of goods stateside. Though just this week, the Trump administration announced plans for a $15 billion mega steel mill to be built in Iowa.
19: It's the largest plant in America by far.
0: Some Canadian leaders see it as another move to crush the industry north of the border.
6: If the federal government wants a Canadian steel industry to exist beyond the end of this Trump presidency, they need to ensure the stability of Stelco, Dofasco, and Algoma for the future. Otherwise, the mills will be gone.
0: Industry watchers tell CTV News the priority right now is to stabilize existing mills and fast-track nation-building projects that are committed to using Canadian steel.
4: Though any future plans will do little to help the roughly 350 people set to be laid off at Stelco later next week. Adrian Gobriel, CTV News, Hamilton, Ontario.
20: Coming up, it's vaccine season. Flu and COVID-19 shots are now available for high-risk groups. We'll tell you who's eligible and where to get them.
2: And I'm Pat Foran. Coming up on Consumer Alert, after closing its doors 3 years ago, a major retailer is now back in Canada. Bed Bath & Beyond launched its website today with promises of brick-and-mortar stores coming next year. I'll have that story. That's just ahead.
21: Well, it is a more active point of the hurricane season right now. We begin in the Pacific. There's Polo, now a tropical storm. It has moved inland in Mexico. That is Tropical Storm Rachel, which should move away from the shoreline. And Hurricane Nolo is also moving away from Hawaii. So this is good news. Meanwhile, in the Atlantic, Faye is becoming post-tropical. We should say goodbye to that storm soon. And then Tropical Storm Hannah is tracking toward the Azores. We'll take a look at your weather forecast a little closer to home after the break.
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24: Eastbound 401 collectors at the 400, a stalled vehicle in the left lane. Northbound Kennedy Road on ramp to the eastbound 401 closed for a crash investigation. Eastbound Gardner at Jameson, a crash in the right lane with the off ramp also partially blocked. And we also have a crash on the southbound 400 approaching the 401, blocking two left lanes. Concert, dinner, meeting, or night out? 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
30: No way. I can't believe it.
31: Yes, I'm a Pegasus, famous creature of myth. 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
30: Cool, but I'm actually looking at that Lotto Max jackpot. 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
31: I, too, was talking about that, so, you know, believe it, because, wow, what a big jackpot. Is it hot in here?
30: More prizes, more chances. 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
12: Bed Bath & Beyond now has a new Canadian owner, Sleep Country Canada. The company launched its online business, which is now up and running. It says it plans to open brick-and-mortar stores next year. In a news release, Bed Bath & Beyond said, now Canadian-owned and led, the brand returns with a reimagined vision built specifically for the Canadian market.
14: It's nice to see a Canadian company, you know, kind of pulling itself back up and launching the brand in Canada.
12: The company has also been brought back in the U.S., but under different ownership. It was known for having coupons and discounts, but they were so effective some customers never wanted to pay full price. The store launches with 6,000 products from over 80 brands. At a time of economic friction with the U.S., being a Canadian company could help.
14: Canadians, I think, are trying to buy from other Canadian companies where possible. So this might be a little bit of a tailwind for them, too, in this case.
12: The store is hopeful it can bring back old customers and find new ones, including those who used to shop at now closed Hudson's Bay stores. With home sales down and consumers watching their money, Bruce Winder says it makes sense to start selling online and then see what happens.
14: Smart to sort of always try online, see what happens, learn from it, and then, you know, open a store if things look good, learn from that, and then slowly but surely, you know, expand it to the right number.
12: The company told CTV News its brick and mortar stores are expected to open across Canada in late 2027, with the number and locations still being determined.
11: And Bed Bath & Beyond was a favorite store for many Canadians buying goods for the home, but it will now have to win customers back who may have switched over to Amazon, Walmart, and Costco for similar products. On your side, I'm Pat Foran.
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20: All right, back to the forecast. Another cloudy day, but we're still comfortable and steady over the past few days.
5: I think the back half of this day delivered just with the beautiful sunset now. And yeah, the sun did come out and there's more tomorrow and more really nice temperatures for, you know, the very end of September, the last day.
6: Yeah.
5: Is tomorrow October?
6: Tomorrow is the final day of September. Yeah. October arrives on Thursday and that too is going to be a pretty warm day. But the first weekend of October, if you're waiting for some cooler temperatures, I know many are ready for it to feel a little fresher, a little cooler out there. The weekend looks good for that. But ahead of it, we will be feeling some humidity into the day tomorrow. We've also got some rain in the forecast. But hey, here's another sign of fall. The fall colors, we're starting to see them even in parts of the GTA. This is Rouge National Park. Our CTV News chopper captured those vibrant reds and oranges already starting to appear in this part of the GTA. And you can bet over the next couple of weeks, we'll be seeing a lot more of this. Oh, it is so stunning. I'm looking forward to those drives on the Don Valley Parkway when you can enjoy beautiful colors like these. Let's begin with a look at the satellite and radar, because right now we see some further clearing. Yes, that cloudiness stuck around for a good portion of the afternoon, but nice to see the sun. It finally made an appearance downtown Toronto not too long ago, about an hour, 2 hours ago. This is what we're watching for as the week goes on. We need some rain. Last time we had measurable precipitation was September 17th, so it will have been about 2 weeks. And it looks like it's coming. At the very least, some scattered showers, but widespread wet weather. So many areas are likely to be impacted. Wednesday daytime is dry. Overnight and into Thursday, we're likely to get into a few showers. This is what it looks like waking up on Thursday morning. We'll get into some periods of rain. And then for the afternoon, bit of a dry period once again. Then we get into the steadier rain as we move through the overnight and into early Friday morning. Waking up Friday, yeah, you'll want the umbrella, but it doesn't look like you're going to need it all day long. In fact, by about the noon hour, we will have cleared out quite nicely, and the second half of Friday looks very pleasant. As far as rainfall amounts, these numbers are likely to change as the system continues to develop. But again, measurable rain after so little of it throughout the month of September. Maybe 30 millimeters possible with this incoming round. It's 20 degrees right now. It's been a little humid today. Likely going to notice the humidity even more so tomorrow. Nice night to head to a patio. I like those heated patios at this time of year. But hey, enjoy this while we have it. Temperatures in the upper teens through the late evening, eventually falling to a low of about 11 degrees. Early tomorrow morning is when we'll feel it at its coolest. Daytime highs for the afternoon, once again, back in the low 20s. For us in Toronto, 23 degrees is going to feel more like 27. So yes, this is warm for the end of September. And here's your 7-day forecast. So a few different things to talk about here. There's the first day of October, 25 degrees on Thursday. But yes, it is an unsettled day. These showers on Friday, again, are for the early morning. Second half of the day is looking quite nice. And then look at the temperature trend difference as we head into the weekend. We're talking highs in the teens, loads of sunshine for Saturday. It's going to be a fabulous day for spending time outside. And here's a significant change. Monday and Tuesday's forecast daytime highs, only 14 degrees. That's the weather for now. Michelle, back to you.
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5: Flu shots and COVID-19 vaccines are now available for people considered at high risk of becoming sick.
28: It's important to remember that these viruses can be especially deadly in those with risk factors. So the oldest among us, the youngest, and those with underlying health conditions. And of course, for everyone else, they're really a nuisance and they're really annoying. So, you know, vaccines are going to be rolling out soon. They've already started to roll out September 28th for those who are in long-term care facilities, those who are in hospital, and people over the age of 65. And they'll roll out for the general public in about a month from now on October 26th.
5: People can receive flu or COVID-19 shots at their local pharmacy, some public health units, and participating doctor or nurse offices. RSV shots are also being offered to eligible seniors, pregnant women, infants up to 8 months old, and children up to 2 years old who are considered at high risk.
20: PC Health says its AI-powered chatbot processed more than 100,000 questions in its first week of operation. The tool, which is operated by Loblaws, is trained on Canadian clinical sources. However, healthcare professionals are warning users that PC Health is run by a private company with marketing interests, and they should be careful before agreeing to provide personal information. A recent Canadian Medical Association survey found roughly half of Canadians are using AI tools to diagnose or treat their health issues.
5: The federal government is extending its agreement with the province that lowers child care fees for kids under 6 years old. The early learning and child care agreement was set to expire at the end of March. Today, the federal government announced an additional $12 billion in funding to extend the program until 2031. Child care fees in Ontario are at an average of $19 a day and capped at $22. Ontario has committed to maintain fees at that level until June 30th, 2027. However, what happens after that date remains up for discussion.
1: It is a foundational economic policy, and oftentimes it's talked about as if it's a social policy, good for families and not good for really everybody else. But in fact, as a previous working mother of young children myself, I can tell you that I would not have been able to reach my full potential either as an employer or as a student had I not had the ability to access childcare that was quality childcare that I felt safe leaving my children and being able to pursue ambition in my own professional life and my educational life.
3: This provides the short-term and really the medium-term stability that we needed. I heard from parents and operators, look, you just give us that stability that we need, and especially from parents. Give us the stability so that we know at least where we're at. So at $19 a day, if you ask parents $19 a day and compare that to what they were paying 4 years ago, they will say that $19 a day is a massive, massive relief to so many of them.
5: Under the agreement, you heard childcare costs an average of $19 a day here in Ontario. The federal government says that saves families up to $11,255 per child per year.
20: Canadian companies are working to adapt to how the trade war has impacted business. In the cosmetics industry, that's meant dealing with some tariffs and counter-tariffs.
5: But also ensuring those picking up lipstick or a face cream know just where those products are made and also created. CTV Genevieve Beauchemin on how Marcel, a Quebec family-run company, is navigating the new reality.
8: U.S. tariffs have reshaped Canadian consumer habits.
9: What I like to call our Montreal Canadian line.
8: That includes, says Montreal-based Groupe Marcet, the largest cosmetics manufacturer in Canada, more than an ounce of patriotism at the checkout counter.
10: The fact that we are made here in Canada, the fact that we innovate here in Canada is something that's interesting to people. Knock, knock.
8: And President David Cape is on a mission to add the label created in Canada to our lexicon, saying made in Canada and product of Canada are too simplistic and outdated.
10: The innovation that goes into it and the intellectual property that goes into it, even though we have to source many things from all over the world because they're just not made here in Canada, it's really important that get valued by Canadians.
8: The cosmetics industry has been hit with tariffs and counter tariffs. Marcel says for now the impacts on its costs are limited. But there is a dose of uncertainty in the market. Supply chains have long been highly integrated with Europe and the U.S.
10: My grandfather, who was a pharmacist, and in 1949 he licensed or became a distributor of Marcel.
8: The Cape family running Groupe Marcel moved production from Chicago to Quebec and bought other brands like Wattier and Annabelle.
10: We're distributed in probably about 3,500 points of distribution in Canada.
8: The family-run business recently opened a new office and invested in a production line fully designed and built in Canada.
13: So this would place the pug?
8: It also develops products that suit the Canadian climate and sources Canadian ingredients.
14: We're using a chaga mushroom extract that comes from the Canadian Shield. We're using algae extracts that come from the Gaspé region.
8: Some products do include perfumes from European fragrance houses and some components from the U.S., including in some packaging. But Cape says 85 cents of every dollar of revenue is spent in Canada. And he says created in Canada is a thing of beauty. Geneviève Beauchemin, CTV News, Montreal.
20: After the break, a ban on $1 billion worth of Canadian imports has begun. The impact on the alcohol industry and the latest on the trade war with the U.S. coming up. City Storm Sewer Project.
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20: 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Tomorrow at 6. And watch live on Crave.
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29: Eastbound 401 and the collectors at the 400. A stalled vehicle is blocking the left lane. Then the northbound Kennedy on ramp to eastbound 401 remains closed because of an ongoing crash investigation. Also still a crash cleanup eastbound Gardner at Jamison in the right lane with the off-ramp also partially blocked. Time Saver Traffic, I'm Lex Tan, News Talk 1010 Toronto.
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20: New report looks at how many jobs could be lost if Alberta decides to separate from Canada. BNN Bloomberg's Marella Fernandez has the details.
16: The report was commissioned by the Calgary Chamber of Commerce, and the author says between 44 and 69,000 jobs could be lost just in Calgary. The report looks at changes in trade costs, which it estimates would rise with new customs and regulations to be determined. About 360,000 jobs in Calgary are connected to trade. Now, it also looked at how paying for federal services like defense would affect Alberta's budget, and it pegged a possible annual shortfall of up to $9 billion. Gross domestic product, or the country's output, was unchanged in July compared to June. StatsCan says there were declines in retail and wholesale trade, but they were offset by increases in construction and utilities. A new hospital being built in Ontario lifted construction, and a heat wave in July drove demand for power higher. Bed Bath & Beyond back in Canada, at least online. Sleep Country bought the Canadian right to the brand a year ago. The company filed for creditor protection here in 2023, shuttering 65 stores. Sleep Country aims to start reopening stores next year. Here are the closing numbers for the day. The Canadian dollar is down to 70.50 U.S. West Texas Intermediate down to $89.38 U.S. a barrel. Western Canadian Select is up to 67.59, and the TSX lost 29 points today. Those are your business headlines. I'm Marella Fernandez.
1: Disney is once again downsizing. Reports say a few hundred employees were laid off from the company today. It's the fourth such layoff at Disney this year. 1,000 positions were cut in April and several hundred more in July. Today's cuts are reportedly said to impact workers in areas like tech and HR. Disney currently employs more than 200,000 people.
20: As we mentioned at the top of the broadcast, the puck drops on another NHL season tonight. And aside from the Leafs Canadians, there's another all-Canadian matchup.
3: The players are in charge of this. I'm going to try to help them, and that's my job here totally, is to support them and help them interact with them and push them.
20: The Edmonton Oilers are hoping new coach Mike Babcock can finally help them win another Stanley Cup. Babcock's hiring is just one of a few controversial moves the team made this offseason. They also signed forward Alex Fromentin, who was one of five players from Canada's 2018 World Junior team who was charged and later acquitted of sexual assault. The Oilers host the Vancouver Canucks to open the season.

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15: Tomorrow is the National Day of Truth and Reconciliation, a federal holiday. And tonight, the 9th annual Indigenous Legacy Gathering is underway in the heart of the city.
16: And this is a live look at the event in Nathan Phillips Square. It began yesterday and runs until tomorrow to mark the national holiday. It's one of a number of events being held. CTV's Andrea Case reports on another event, a fashion show celebrating Indigenous culture.
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18: Seeing Red is an Indigenous amplification and creative agency. We really strive as a company to promote and provide a spotlight for Indigenous voices, talent, creative artists.
17: The show featured food, art, and culture in addition to high fashion and took the time to remind us of important contributions of the past. For example, Indigenous ironworkers helped build major infrastructure and iconic structures in Toronto, including the CN Tower.
18: Indigenous people deserve to have a spotlight to be put on a center stage, and it's really important for our own people to provide that platform for ourselves.

0: ourselves. Outsiders can sometimes get it wrong, so it's really important for us to promote our own people and really shine, let them shine.
1: The work of Anishinaabe fashion designer Wabunuke Arik also shone on the red carpet.
2: I come from the mindset of sustainability. I did my school in Italy, France, and London. As Indigenous people who are artists, we've always wanted a platform to be able to show and express what we are versus what you have read in the mainstream media. The stuff that is not so real. There's so many levels of talent within Indigenous country. We're everything. We're scientists, we're astronauts, we're lawyers, we're judges, we're hosts. So to have that opportunity and a platform to be included and have space saved for us and welcomed into that space, it's definitely something that we absolutely would love to take up space. It's time. It's time that people see all the beauty that we have from every different tribe.
1: On the eve of Truth and Reconciliation Day, Bombarian actress and model who's proudly Haudenosaunee says Indigenous people are looking forward without forgetting the past, and attending the event had an added bonus.
0: It's really nice to just be in a room full of people that look like you, that talked like you, who have similar experiences as you as well.
1: Andrea Case, CTV News.
3: Such a great event, and that event at Nathan Phillips Square continues tomorrow.
4: Mm-hmm, and what a great, wonderful night for it. Look at the sunset. This is perfect. The temperature, so nice.
5: Yes, it's lovely, and it is worth pointing out that our sunset time is now just after 7 p.m., and by the end of this week, we're going to be seeing that sunset officially in the 6 o'clock hour. But gorgeous sky right now. This is what we're going to be waking up to tomorrow. Hopefully a nice sunrise and then a mix of sun and cloud. Temperatures are going to be in the low double digits to start. By the afternoon, we're forecasting a daytime high of 23 degrees. There is your forecast for our National Day of Truth and Reconciliation. It's going to feel humid, 27, the Humidex for tomorrow. And there is one more look at your 7-day forecast. Michelle and Nathan.
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8: Good evening, I'm Raheem Ladani. A few clouds tonight and a nice day tomorrow before a chance of showers later this week. We'll have the complete forecast after the news. Multiple OPP officers are being investigated and charged in separate incidents. A U.S. import ban on some Canadian products is now in effect. Details on these and other stories coming up, but first, let's check your drive. 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
9: The east side is pretty much one long wall of brake lights right now. Kennedy northbound on ramp to the 401 westbound is completely closed for a police investigation. And the 401 itself is solid from Leslie all the way through to Kennedy and beyond. Not much relief throughout that stretch. And the DVP southbound isn't giving you much of a break. It's slow from Finch past Lawrence. I'm Sonia Sash. Your next update at 7:15 on News Talk 1010 Toronto.
8: A veteran OPP officer is accused of possessing and accessing child sexual abuse material. CP24's Jimmy Gutfreud has the details.
10: 54-year-old Sergeant Chris Weiss faces allegations of possessing child pornography dating back to 2018. He's described by the OPP as a team leader with the underwater search and recovery unit working out of Orillia. He was arrested on September 8th in Alliston, but the charges were not announced for more than 2 weeks after Weiss was granted bail and released to a surety. The OPP say Weiss has been off work on a paid leave that is unrelated to the charges. It's not clear when that leave began.
8: Multiple London police officers are under investigation over a video posted online appearing to show alcohol and unsafe storage of a gun following the funeral for Toronto Police Constable Mark Pinizzotto. London's chief says he has asked Toronto Police to open up a criminal investigation into the handling and storage of the firearm related to the alleged incident in Toronto in late June. One senior officer with London Police has already been suspended with pay. A senior Trump trade advisor delivered a blunt message to Canadian lobbyists in Washington.
11: Get the hell out of our country, because The problem you have is you lobby this country, and you've been successful in the past, and you think you can keep doing that. Memo to Canada, you cannot do that, okay? That game is up, and if you interfere in our elections in Maine or Michigan, you will pay even more dearly.
8: As you just heard, the war of words continues. By the way, both Maine and Michigan have been deeply affected by this trade war and have hotly contested midterm races. Peter Navarro's comments come as the trade fight entered another level of escalation today with Washington's latest ban on nearly $1 billion worth of Canadian imports. The measures follow the collapse of formal trade talks last month. Prime Minister Mark Carney is suggesting an immigration increase is on the horizon. Canadian Press reporter Hannah Stoles has the details.
12: He said in a recent New York Times interview, Canada's immigration system is back under control, and the question is when to begin what he calls a controlled increase of the country's population.
8: The comment comes about a month before the government is required by law to release its immigration levels plan for the next 3 years. The last three federal immigration plans focused on reducing the number of people coming to the country after a rapid post-pandemic population spike. And the mayor of Hamilton says the decision by Stelco to lay off hundreds of workers at its plants in the city will be devastating to the people affected. Andrea Horwath says she's furious about the job losses.
13: These tariffs are very, very difficult for our community, and I am going to continue to fight for our steel workers and for every other worker and company that's impacted by the tariffs. You know, I can't stop the tariffs, but I can certainly fight for the people of my community, and that's what I'm doing.
8: Canadian steel exports to the U.S. face tariffs on up to 50%, the primary driver of the layoffs at Stelco. It was also the main factor at Algoma Steel in Sault Ste. Marie, which laid off roughly 1,000 workers back in March. U.S.-based Cleveland-Cliffs acquired Stelco in 2024. You can tap into breaking news anywhere. Keep in touch by downloading the CTV News app. Taking a look at the forecast, here is CTV weather specialist Lindsay Morrison.
14: 11 degrees, the forecast low tonight under a partly cloudy sky. Your Wednesday, humid. It'll be feeling like 27 in the afternoon. Expect cloud with some sun, and then at night we have the chance of showers. Might get our first round of measurable rain in 2 weeks on Thursday. It could be a bit unsettled with on and off showers. 25 for the high that day. Cooler Friday, 18 degrees. And then the first weekend of October is cool but dry. Might only make it to a high of 14 on Monday.

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1: It must have been 5 or 6 years ago, the first conversation we had about the 4-day work week. And there's a website you can go to. It's 4dayweek.com. And as opposed to the notion about, hey, 4 days is great, these are folks that are doing research around the world and finding out, is it actually better? And they find businesses that are willing to partner and find out where it works and where it doesn't work and where it just needs change and all of these things. And so we've had a long relationship with the folks at 4-Day Week. I think it's pretty fantastic. I'm excited to have Debbie Bailey on, who's joining us from Australia for part of this conversation for the 4-Day Week. And for us, it's good evening. For you, it's good morning.
2: Yep. Great to see you, Shane. Thank you for having me. And yes, good morning on my side. But I hope it's a nice evening for everyone there.
1: One of the things I like to talk about, Debbie, in my keynotes when we talk about language and communication is not often the topic at hand. It's what wraps around the topic. It's like a tug of war, most things in life, and I have a writing piece on this, so I really enjoy digging into it. The writing piece is called Drop the Rope, and it's often when we get ourselves into situations where we're wrestling with something. We don't realize what sort of the alligator is on the other end of the rope that we're wrestling with. And so when we talk about the 4-day week, Ryan and I were sitting here and thought, you know what? Okay, 4-day week. We know what that sounds great. 4 times 8 hours, increase efficiency. You're not working more. You have more time to deal with life stuff. We have not had a conversation about 3-day weekend, which would be the other end of the rope here.
2: Absolutely.
1: And I'm excited to learn, okay, if we're going to talk about 4-day week, I think we get people much more excited about it if we can talk about 3-day weekend. What do you think?
2: I totally agree. You certainly get the employees a lot more excited about the 3-day weekend. The employers still need to think about the 4-day week and how do they get that productivity and efficiency. But I love the other side of the rope, because there are some really surprising things that people start to experience when they start to get those 3 days off in a row. And that's the magical piece. When I work with organizations, there's a lot of preparation that goes into it and a lot of, you know, finding those efficiencies and all that stuff that you've got to do from a business side. But then about week 3, once they actually turn that 4-day week on, that's when the light bulb goes on and it's almost like a physical weight lifts off people's shoulders. And you say to them, you know, what did you do with your 5th day or your gift day or whatever you call it? And the responses are so cool. There's everything from, you know, I spent the day in my garden, or I went out and had a coffee and read a book, or I got to the dentist appointment that I couldn't get to for the last, you know, 3 months. And everyone's a bit different. Generally speaking, in that first little period, so when you first start doing a 4-day week, it tends to be more life admin because we're so busy. We're trying to jam stuff into our lives.
1: Well, we're in debt in our lives generally when it comes to the tasks. You just said it, like I'm 3 months overdue to see the dentist or get a haircut or whatever. Like we are already in life debt.
2: That's it. And then you carry the guilt that goes with that. You might have elderly parents or people that you've been meaning to see or catch up with, and you try and jam that in on the weekend, around weekend sport, or trying to do things, fixing up your own house or any of those types of jobs, and it just gets really crammed. So what we tend to see is that life admin happens on that 5th day. So they're catching up on all of those appointments, but that's where the weight's coming off their shoulders because they're not feeling like they have to squish everything into those 5 days. So their evenings and their lunch breaks tend to free up. So it's not just the 3-day weekend they get to enjoy, it's the other parts of the week as well. And then as you get a little bit further down the track, what we tend to see once people have been doing this for a while and you catch up a bit, you get a little bit out of that debit side of the equation, people start doing things like hobbies or take up some bushwalking or do volunteering and start getting back into the things that feed the soul, the things that really give them that energy, whatever it happens to be. And so it's a really nice transition to watch. But it doesn't just automatically happen. You know, you don't get that end of the rope without actually doing the work in the first place. You've got to restructure how your week works. You've got to change the way that you work.
1: It would be a massive reprogramming of really our brains and routines. I mean, that in itself is a big job and a burden on the business, a burden on the people. And I imagine it this way. If I could think back when I was a kid, I mean, my life is my life. I mean, it's all my fault. but my parents, I got to observe my parents without the emotional connection. And really, when I think about my parents, when I was a kid, the weekend was Friday night. There was usually some sort of activity, whether it was a work thing or a hobby thing, friends, the ball team, the whatever. There was that. And then Saturday was usually some sort of family activity. There was a hockey game, sports thing, whatever. Saturday night, maybe some movie time with the kids or whatever, driving kids to this, driving kids to that.
2: Yeah.
1: Sunday morning was usually up for something, get a bunch of things done. It wasn't until about 2 or 3 Sunday afternoon that things finally turned off.
2: Yeah.
1: But then as my parents got older and they got into more managerial executive style positions, once Sunday night came and dinner happened, then all of a sudden it was prep for tomorrow. So the window of the weekend is actually quite small when you truly look
2: Absolutely.
1: At it. I mean, once you go through the honey-do list of things that you should do,
2: yeah,
1: you get a very small window. I'm assuming part of the secret is the cumulative effect of 3 days in a row. Like if a business wants to go two on, one off, two on, two off, does that work the same way?
2: No, unfortunately it doesn't. And it's simply because you need that period of extended time of rest. And you hit the nail on the head there. So there are organizations that might do the two on, one off and change their rosters around like that, but they don't get the same benefits of that extended rest. They're not getting the ability to compartmentalize things. You know, this is the day that I do all my housekeeping chores. This is the day I do my cleaning. This is the day I go and see my parents. And then I've got 2 whole days of the weekend to do what I and my family want to do. It's just having that gift of those 3 days together makes a very big difference. I did some work with an organization in Canada, a local government, actually, regional district of Okanagan, Similkameen. And one of their employees was telling me after they're about 3 to 6 months in, his wife loves the fact that he now does a 4-day week. So he has the Monday off. And so he gets Saturday, Sunday, and then the Monday. And I asked him, I think that's great. What's the attraction for your wife? Why does she love it? And she said, because they get to enjoy their weekend on the Saturday and Sunday. And then on the Monday, together, they do the housekeeping, they do the cleaning, they do the shopping, they get themselves ready for the week. And for them, that was just such a huge bonus to be able to do those jobs together and then still spend 2 whole days at home doing the things that they enjoyed. And that was the gift that it was giving him. And he was more than happy to restructure his week and work incredibly focused on those other 4 days of the work week in order to make that happen.
1: In Canada, we have stats, right? Stat holidays, I'm assuming most places do.
2: Yeah.
1: Does that mean that stat holidays, people still get a 4-day week, like the stat counts as the weekend, or do they get a 4-day weekend on those types of weekends?
2: So every organization is different, because when you design a 4-day week, it has to work for the organization and for the customers that you serve. So for some organizations, they will not get the stat holiday plus the gift day.
1: One extra day.
2: Yeah.
1: Like a 4-day weekend.
2: Yeah. So because then trying to fit your work into 3 days can be actually quite stressful, and the 4-day week is actually meant to do the opposite. So some organizations will say, if there's a stat holiday, then there's no extra day off that week. Some organizations will choose to allow them to have the stat holiday and an extra day, and it just depends on the culture of the organization and what can work. The cool part about the 4-day week is it's not fixed. So it moves. It has to flex up and it has to flex down based on what's happening in the organization. So I gave the example of RDOS just before. They're an organization that do a 4-day week when they can. Currently, we've got the fires happening over in Okanagan. So they are not working a 4-day week. They have to be 5 days on in order to man the fire operations and the emergency services. So there are certain times when the 4-day week doesn't happen because the business or the organization needs everyone to do their full contracted hours. And people go into this process acknowledging that. The vast majority of the time, you're getting your 4-day week, but there's that give and take that works really well so that the organization and your customers are still getting the service and the standards that they expect.
1: And more coming up here with Debbie. We're connecting about the 4-day week program, in particular the 3-day weekend. Debbie Bailey's down in Australia. She's the co-CEO of 4-Day Week Global. And I want to talk about that a little bit. I want to talk about the resistance behind it and the resistance with organizations and with people, because it's a big change to do it. We'll be right back. Shane Hewitt and The Night Shift.
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3: The east side is pretty much one long wall of brake lights right now. Kennedy northbound on ramp to the 401 westbound is completely closed for a police investigation. And the 401 itself is solid from Leslie all the way through to Kennedy and beyond. Not much relief throughout that stretch. And the DVP southbound isn't giving you much of a break. It's slow from Finch past Lawrence. I'm Sonia Sash. Your next update at 7:15 on News Talk 1010 Toronto.
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1: 4-day week is nice. 3-day weekend is actually a completely different perspective on the same topic. Debbie Bailey's here from Australia, in Brisbane, in fact, co-CEO of 4-day Week Global. The notion of the 4-day week is a big change. And you, if everyone missed it in the conversation, it will be on the podcast, the first part of the chat here. But this is a reprogram of lives. And some of the things in life are not getting reprogrammed. Here in Canada, of course, it's hockey season most of the year for most hockey parents. It doesn't really go away. But hockey programs don't change. Like, they're still running kids around on Saturdays and Sundays and all the things. How much of a square peg round hole does this at least start off being, and resistance from people, the notion of a 4-day week, more efficient, but more time to be around family, which makes you a better employee?
2: Yeah, look, the ideal sounds wonderful, and it's the ideal that grabs people. Who wouldn't want to work 4 days a week and still be paid for 5? That sounds fantastic. Oftentimes, people then think about the reality and they look at how their work is currently and cannot fathom how on earth they can possibly fit 5 days worth of work into 4. And that's the square peg, round hole challenge. We aren't asking people to fit 5 days worth of work into 4. We're actually asking people to redesign the way that work is happening in their organization. We know in every organization around the world, in our 5-day week structure, there is waste. There's efficiencies that can be gained. There are meetings that go too long, no agendas. There's workflows that bottleneck. There's decisions that have to go too far up to be made. There are lots of things that slow down the way the work happens in our organizations. But if we're prepared to stop and rethink how that work flows and how it occurs, we can find lots of big savings. If you just reduced your meetings by 15 minutes, so instead of a standard hour and you dropped it by 15 minutes, you had 4 of those, there's an hour you've gotten back in your week by doing just simply changing the meeting invite. That's without even thinking about the structure or the workflows that go with it. So the key is we can't just think about the idea of let's squish these 5 days into 4, because it absolutely will not work. You have to be prepared as a worker, but also as an employee, to have a look at how things are happening and be prepared to do them differently. The key with that is also the workforce are the experts in their own jobs. So this is not about leaders saying, this is what we're going to do. It's more about leaders saying, we've got the appetite to do this, but team, you're the experts. Tell me how we could do this better. All those things that you've grumbled about and just said, oh, that's just how we do it. What are those things? What could we do differently? And then we start changing them one by one. So it's not an avalanche of change happening in one go, because that's not going to work and it's not going to stick. We're humans. It takes time for us to change. But what we do is actually make sure that we find bite-sized pieces that we can use as our foundation and then just keep layering on them and start to get that incremental change. And that's how organizations start to get those hours back and allow the work to flow freer.
1: In an office scenario where tasks are a little bit less measurable, right? There's some maintenance things, all that. That makes sense. There are some front-facing scenarios, like we have to be open from 9 until 5 in a retail scenario. I mean, so there has to be someone standing at the till.
2: Yeah.
1: How do you manage businesses like that? Do they fit into this? Because truck drivers, it still takes the same amount of time to drive the stuff from point A to point B,
2: yeah,
1: right? The truck driver might get more efficient in loading and loading, unloading all those things. But generally speaking, a truck driver or delivery person still takes 5 hours to drive here. So those things don't seem like they quite apply the same way as others. How do you manage that expectation when maybe the office staff is like 4-day week, but the actual executable people that are standing at the cash register, yeah, well, someone's got to be here on Sunday to sell the t-shirt.
2: Exactly. Look, that's a really great question. And it means that the organization's got to think a little bit harder about how they approach this. So I've worked with retail, so 7-day a week retail operations. And yes, you do have to have the store open at certain hours. And you do need to have people there. What we do is we have a look at the workflows and the processes. I've worked with a kitchen cabinet maker. And so, you know, that's the sort of thing where you've still got to have someone on the router. You've got to have someone doing the delivery, someone packaging. And it has to work through the process. But if you can break down that workflow and see if you can find some efficiencies, there are some opportunities there. The other thing with those kind of client-facing type of roles is often those are the roles where we have the most absenteeism. So there's lots of sick leave taken, mental health days. We often struggle to attract and retain good staff into those roles. I'm currently working with an aged care facility, and so you can't make showers happen faster for the elderly. They take as long as they take. But what we can do is we can have a much more stable workforce. So if we can incentivize the workforce to be as efficient as they can in 4 days, what we're able to do is we're able to save money on overtime, on lost time, on absenteeism. And so we can still balance the books and balance the equation that way, because we've got a nice stable workforce that give that continuity of service. So there are different ways of looking at it for different sectors and industries. So no industry is off the cards, but the appetite has to be there with the leadership and also the team to think differently about how they do things.
1: Okay, so results in that scenario, if we're talking about a retail store or even a restaurant, that customer service increases, sales increase, people are happier to be there, not only the fact that there's less stress than everyone else because, you know, Bob no-showed again. So those things would be directly measurable, I'm assuming.
2: Absolutely.
1: What 4-day week is a great idea. 3-day weekend is a completely different look at that. I would worry, though, Debbie, we're humans and we get sucked into stuff. Mm-hmm. And generally, soulfully speaking and philosophically speaking, that our search for purpose means that we often take on too much. And I would worry that we just go into more time debt when we have. It's like if we do a 3-day weekend, and I love the idea, don't get me wrong. I mean, sure. Hey, if it came to me, I'd be like, yes.
2: I'm in.
1: But the if you can make that happen, let me introduce you to some people. But at the same time, though, people are generally lost and depleted in life today. And I worry that the machine, the muscle memory, is not there to not just fill it with more stuff, to spend more time death scrolling on the phone, to do more of those negative things. And that worries me a little bit, because that could just exaggerate the stress and the pressure.
2: Yeah, look, it could. I think at some point we have to give our fellow humans some credit. At the moment, the doom scrolling is happening because we're in debt. We've had a massive day. The kids have kept me running until 9 or 10 o'clock at night, and I've done nothing for me. So I'm sitting there doom scrolling. When we transition to a 3-day weekend, what tends to happen is that the space away from work and the space out of that pressure cooker running constantly cycle tends to have a bit of a circuit breaker. It doesn't mean it happens overnight. So your first few weeks of doing the 3-day weekend can be a challenge. You're still stressing about work. You're feeling like you didn't get enough done. You haven't changed all your behaviours because you can't. And so it takes practice. But when you go through a process like this, you're actually dedicating yourself to changing the way that you work. And then that tends to flow into how you approach your weekend or those 3 days, because mm-hmm. it truly is a gift to have that extra day. And people acknowledge that and feel that. And there's a sense of, I don't want to waste this. So, yes, the doom scrolling or the Netflix binging might happen to start with, but it doesn't happen all the way through, because people have that break and they're able to re-identify those things that they've always wanted to do and give them a go.
1: Well, I would imagine from the business perspective, one of the secrets to this is it actually exposes the failures and the fissures that are inside the business design, and those can all be adjusted, right? So I would imagine that's it, because as soon as things are kind of getting covered up and band-aided together, yeah. But then everyone has to be more efficient, you find out really quick who's failing. So, that would be one of the secrets behind it, and that becomes a coaching or a change scenario, which is great. And I'll be honest, my experience of it for me is, let me share this, that I'm 4 days before I usually even start to feel like I've had my first moment to myself, and it's consistent for me. It's 10 days before I kind of go, oh, clarity in a row. Yeah, in my current stress level. So, I mean, when I got to take 2 weeks off work, I truly effectively get about 3 days.
2: Yeah.
1: Because by the fourth day, I'm worried about coming back to work. It's remarkable. All right, get connected with this idea. Imagine thinking about it a little bit differently. Instead of 4dayweek.com, 3-day weekend would be a great way to go and think about what you could accomplish with that. Debbie Bailey, thank you.
2: Thank you, Shane.
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3: We're seeing another problem on the 401 this evening. Westbound Express at Avenue Road, a stalled vehicle sitting in that left lane, and it's landing right into an already ugly trip. The brake lights start around Leslie, follow you all the way through to Avenue Road. QEW eastbound, the ramp to Erin Mills has its own snag, another stalled vehicle blocking the right lane, and Lawrence east of Morningside has an incident slowing things down through that intersection. Toronto is slowing down to 30 kilometers per hour on local roads, a safer speed for everyone. Learn more at toronto.ca/local speed. 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
1: Mr. Sunshine is here. Good news Tuesday. Matt Gurney, readtheline.ca. Jobs, jobs, jobs, Matt Gurney. We've seen layoffs come in the steel industry, the aluminum industry, and some big announcements on some of these jobs. 350 jobs. Not a lot of jobs unless you're one of the people that's in the 350 or you live in their community. Then it feels like you've been hit by a truck. In the big picture of things, nobody wants to see 350 jobs go. That's a lot. It truly is. In the big picture of things, I worry, Matt, that this is sort of the tip of the iceberg.
8: 350 jobs on the grand scale of a nation is nothing, but it's more than enough to devastate a community.
1: Yep.
8: You knock 350 jobs out of a town, that's 350 families that can't go to restaurants, that don't know how they're buying their next car full of groceries, whose kids don't get to go to camp that summer, who can't do sports this year. The knock-on effects on a community is massive. I want to balance what I'm saying because I don't want to be insensitive to the community. I feel terrible for them. I'm a little bit surprised how limited the damage has been to Canada overall so far. And it's important to hold both of those things in your mind at the same time. Overall, the trade war has actually done surprisingly little damage to Canada, but it's done that by concentrating the damage it's done incredibly on a small number of people. And I feel awful for them.
1: Yeah. We've seen this, softwood lumber. Right on the West Coast. Now you see the steel and aluminum conversations coming out of the Great Lakes region. You know, automotive, I'm sure down the road. I mean, you talk about idled plants, canceled growth. I know that there's, you know, the pontificators have pontificated about the long-term effects of some of these things. And that's the part that sort of scares me, right? Like crystal ball. Yeah, sure. I get that. But I mean, if this is the kind of impact, death by a thousand cuts, right? I mean, that starts to really impact Canada over the long term.
8: The issue, I mean, first of all, yes. I mean, you're right. Correct. The issue as I see it is more about tempo than size.
1: Okay.
8: Because we can absorb losses like this, as long as they're slow, because that gives us the opportunity to pivot. I don't have the numbers at hand here. I haven't looked closely at them, but one of the interesting things is that when you actually look at trade flow in Canada, we are getting a little bit better at trading internally with ourselves, and we are getting a little bit better at trading with people who are not the United States. These are things that are going to take time. If we have the time, we'll do okay. If we have enough time to build the infrastructure in our own country to build and produce the things that the world wants, if we have enough time to build the infrastructure, we need to export it. And we've been pretty lazy about that as Canadians. We have not done a good job because, frankly, we took the United States for granted. We did not do a good job building up our own export infrastructure. That includes things, obviously, like pipelines. We've talked about pipelines a lot. But we also need to have conversations in this country very much about our ports on the Atlantic and Pacific coast, and maybe even heading up into the Arctic. I know that's something they're looking at in Churchill, Manitoba, which opens up onto Hudson's Bay. We might need more highways and rail lines to feed these ports. So we've got a lot to do in this country. These 350 jobs, it might be possible for us to find some way to support them in the interim. I'm a little bit surprised so far how little investment we've looked at for steel and aluminum in this country, specifically through the lens of national security. We are embarking on an absolutely gigantic military expansion and modernization program. We're going to need some steel and aluminum. And even if that means stockpiling it temporarily to keep those plants running, and then when, you know, late down the line, when we're cutting steel for warships, we have some ready. Like, this is the sort of thing I think we can be thinking about. And I'm not talking about sustaining these jobs indefinitely as a matter of permanent public subsidy. I'm just saying, can we do our future selves a little bit of a favor by going in and stockpiling some critical raw materials right now? I think that's something we need to be looking at. But I also think in the big picture sense, what we're going to need to do is have the ability to produce the stuff at home and to get it to the places that want to buy it. And it's such a cliche, but the world does want what Canada has. We just need to get it to them.
1: So Donald Trump has said Canada will say they're sorry and come back crawling in the media, which of course has lit up all of the articles and bits and pieces. So instead of acknowledging that part, I wanted to talk about, because on Monday we talked about, is Canada's government actually functioning better now? Because you have the opposition party who's demanding things of the government, like diesel changes to diesel costs, all these things. So it seems to be it's actually, as opposed to just being, they're terrible, we hate them, there are solutions being brought forward. That's kind of cool. Is that us functioning better when a prime minister is out talking to the world, not talking to Canadians, but then you have the opposition leader that is talking to Canadians?
8: You've identified something that's real and that is happening, but I would be careful what conclusion we draw from it.
1: Okay.
8: Right now, the government is popular. I'm not convinced we could say yet it's running well. That's still to be determined. And I want to... I guess I'll break the fourth wall a little bit here, and I'll just kind of acknowledge the fact that Shane is a radio host interviewing me on the radio because I'm a journalist and a columnist. And I want to speak, Shane, through you just directly to your audience just for a second. I don't really know how to do my job right now because, you know, look, like, I've been doing this for almost 20 years, and guys like me go out and go, the government's doing good or government's doing bad. Are they, this is what they've said they're going to do, this is what they're doing, or here's a problem they say they have, and they're not doing anything about it, right? Like, that's kind of the work that guys like me would traditionally do. The problem is that the government is now belatedly, but I give them credit for this, they're going, wow, we're way behind on stuff we should have been doing 5, 10, 20 years ago. We got to do it all at once. So we got a major projects office because we got a lot of major projects we got to build. We got to build them fast. We have a Building Canada Better or Stronger bill. I forget what it's called, but like, we've got whole new packages of legislation that are to kind of turbocharge the Canadian economy. We're kind of beginning the process of cutting down on regulations. The Prime Minister had that phrase he was using last week, like, one project, one review, one year. Great. But all of this stuff is going to take a long time to do. And in the meantime, there is nothing a guy like me can actually judge progress on. Because if someone shows up to me and goes, Matt, I'm going to do something that's going to make your life better, but I need 10 years to do it. Do I take their word for it for 10 years? And I don't know how anyone, me or anyone else, can fairly judge this government right now in the interim. Polling shows the government's popular. My colleague Jen Gerson had this joke already, and I'm ripping it off shamelessly, but... like, Mark Carney right now has Saddam Hussein-level approval ratings, right? Like, he won 99.9% of the votes again. Wow, yep. What a guy. Yep. But that's not going to last forever. And sooner or later, this government is going to have something blow up in their faces that has nothing to do with Donald Trump or the trade war. It's going to be some minister writing a contract for a brother-in-law's company or expensive orange juice or something like that. And I don't know how well the government's going to do then, but for right now, they're popular. That's not the same thing as saying they're doing well. I just don't know yet how to judge these guys. And believe me, I'm trying to figure that out.
1: Well, I've asked the question about runway, and it's interesting. And everybody on the radio says to me, oh, I think they're getting more runway than they want and need. But when I talk to the people in my life, it's not the same answer. People are generally going, this is too much. This costs too much. Where are the solutions? Bring us tangible ideas that work for Canadians. So I don't know where this popularity comes from. Maybe everybody's just more positive around their friends than they are with me.
8: Yeah, maybe you bring out the best in people.
1: Maybe.
8: It's a good question. But what I can say, Shane, is a little bit of the opposite of that. I'm hearing good things about Mark Carney from people who do not normally say good things to me about liberals.
1: That's interesting.
8: Yeah.
1: Yep. And people who maybe don't.
8: I'm not going to name, that the public would know some of these names. I think a few of them they'd find surprising.
1: All right. There you go. Readtheline.ca. Matt Gurney, Mr. Sunshine, thank you, sir.
8: Thank you.
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3: We're seeing another problem on the 401 this evening. Westbound Express at Avenue Road, a stalled vehicle sitting in that left lane, and it's landing right into an already ugly trip. The brake lights start around Leslie, follow you all the way through to Avenue Road. QEW eastbound, the ramp to Erin Mills has its own snag, another stalled vehicle blocking the right lane. And Lawrence east of Morningside has an incident slowing things down through that intersection. Toronto is slowing down to 30 kilometers per hour on local roads. 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I'm Sonia Sash. 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
28: 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But the WSIB is fully funded by premiums and has returned over $21 billion back to employers since 2018. Ontarians won't save a cent from office closures, but our injured workers will lose access to local experts right when they need them most. No savings for Ontarians, no local support for injured workers. 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
1: The five-second rule is something that's been a part of our lives forever. You hear different people like, oh, it's the three-second rule now. Does that make a difference? Dr. Keith Warner is here. A microbiologist is what Keith does generally, but he's my germ guy. He tells us what we should and shouldn't put in our mouths, really, is what it boils down to. Hey, Keith.
2: Hi there, Shane.
1: So, five-second rule. Does Dr. Keith Warner abide by the five-second rule?
2: It's a very interesting sort of situation with a five-second rule. Europeans, like you mentioned, have 3 seconds, and it used to be 20 seconds at one point. And if you look through the history of it, because obviously you think, well, there must be a science base for this, surely. And the earliest sort of talk about food being thrown onto the floor and picked up again was actually in the 13th century by Genghis Khan. And Genghis Khan, if you remember from your history, was this Mongolian empire building who was ruthless. You know, when he died, he didn't want people to find his tomb. So he literally killed all the people who built it, killed the guards who were guarding them. And even the guards got killed and the person who, the last person committed suicide. So he wasn't a nice chap at all. And it was the fact that at banquets, when they used to have them and food dropped on the floor, you were forbidden to pick it up. It was a power game, obviously, until it left. And then you have to jump forward in history to the germ theory back in 1860 when Louis Pasteur discovered microbes were actually growing and dividing rather than mysteriously appearing spontaneously from air. And that made everyone germophobic. Obviously, as we entered the Great Depression, people would have to pick food up from the floor, go to the dumpster because there was nothing left. But after World War II, you know, people got obsessed with germs. So you could imagine, you know, they're coming back from all these infections, tuberculosis and things like that. And everything got bleached. Now, interestingly, the five-second rule as we know it, well, it was a 10-second

0: we live by that. And it's a classic example of basically telling ourselves it's right to do something. So we have this sort of devil and angel on our shoulders, don't we, most of the time. Which one wins out depends on
1: Louder, that's up to you. Yeah.
0: So I'm not going to ask you, Shing, if your devil's louder than that, but your devil's saying, your angel is saying, look, you dropped that cookie on the floor. You're going to get contamination from it. And the reality is the devil's saying, that's the last cookie. You're not going to waste it, are you? And we use this five-second rule as what we call conjugative dissonance, which basically gives us justification for picking it up and eating it. And if we're in public, we drop something, we can say five-second rule. And that basically puts the rest of the people around us saying, oh, yes, that's allowed then. Whereas before, you would basically say, what are you eating off the floor for?
1: So that's exactly it. Like, would you eat off the floor generally? And the answer for most people is no.
0: You'll be surprised. You know, I see people dropping stuff on the floor, and it depends what it is. You know, if it's a pizza or something, yeah, they probably would pick it up and start eating it and things like that. Yeah. And it got to a point where you had to get some science behind it. You say, well, we live by this rule. Everyone's basically heard of a five-second rule. And it was these two universities in the US who did it, and they literally drop different foods onto different floors and see how much they picked up. And even the Mythbusters did it. So you've got that sort of connotation. And from those studies, unfortunately for people who do lift up from the floor, the five-second rule is a total myth. You know, basically, once you've dropped it, it's going to pick things up.
1: Okay.
0: And the point is that to say, well, what happens if it lands on a carpet versus a tile?
1: Well, yeah, if it's my floor or your floor also, you would think, right? Because if it's my floor, I know what my floor has been through, but I don't know what your floor has been through.
0: I don't know if that would be... Would I be tempted to pick things up in your floor, do you think? Or is it...
1: I have a Great Dane. I don't recommend it.
0: So you're right, though, what you say. Like, if you're on a carpet, it's a... Micros have this tug of war. Like, should they go to the product or should they stick on the carpet? And even though the carpet's probably heavily loaded. And, like, if you're like me and you with pets, it's even worse. You wouldn't even think about it. But it's definitely worse. And if it's a wet product like pizza or something, that's even worse than that. It picks it up. But on tiles, yeah, you find, well, not all right. You know, you still pick things up, but less so. And it's dry material. So if you drop a chip or something like that, it should be all right, but other things on that, it can
1: be. So is there a hierarchy, like tile is better than carpet, is better than a hardwood, or?
0: Yeah, so the running order, if you want a running order, if it makes you change, is that carpets are the worst. You know,
1: I kind of assumed that it would have the most junk in it, really.
0: Oh, it has. It's amazing what you find in there. You know, 100,000 bacteria easily. And as you said, it depends what your pets bring in. It depends what you bring in. I know it was a big thing about shoes in households. And in the UK, when I was there, you wouldn't think about taking your shoes off. You just literally walk through the house with them.
1: Really?
0: But I noticed here, I say, oh, yeah, you've got to take your shoes off right away. Maybe I should listen to the Canadian way of doing things.
1: I don't know if people's feet is cleaner than your shoes, though. That's always a question.
0: Oh, definitely are. There was a study done on shoes, and they were kind of finding everything, E. coli, Salmonella, Clostridium difficile, because it's basically your history of the day. Mm. And depending where you've been, obviously, it depends on that.
1: I was thinking toe cheese, but you know.
0: Yeah. Oh, well, you know. Well, some people go barefoot and but anyway. But then you've got the tile, and then you've got the wood. The wood actually is one of the better floors, but it really depends on the sort of food item as well. You know, literally, if you've got anything wet, it's going to pick more things up than anything that's dry.
1: Yeah.
0: And the worry is that some of the viruses, for example, like norovirus, you only need 20 virons, and even bacteria, you need only a few hundred, maybe 1,000. So it can get pretty dangerous. But I think, like I mentioned, we always have this angel and devil, isn't it? Anytime we drop something, we say, yep, 5-second rule.
1: But well, favorite cookie, not a favorite cookie, that into too. What about public versus home, Keith? I'm assuming, like, you're at the university, probably not a great place to pick something up off the floor. Versus your house, versus, say, at a restaurant or just a public place. Is that different?
0: Yeah, I think your mindset gets different for

0: Definitely. I think in a public place, you like if you drop something on the subway, I don't think there's anyone brave enough to actually dust it down and eat it. And you are right, in our domestic home, I'm pretty sure if you haven't dropped anything on the floor and put it straight into the pan, you've probably washed it. I think everyone has done that. But in any sort of public space, you're right what you say, you would never even think about it. And maybe the worst thing is the kitchen. So if you go to a restaurant, yeah, you might drop your food on the floor and not pick it up. But I can tell you from experience that those in the kitchen probably would. Financial, isn't it? So I've seen some horrific things in the kitchen, to be honest, but it happens.
1: Dr. Keith Warner, 5-second rule. There you go. There's your new filter.
0: Good
1: advice. Thank you, Keith.
0: No, no, thank you, Shane.
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5: Good evening, I'm Raheem Ladani. A few clouds tonight and a nice day tomorrow before a chance of showers later this week. We'll have the complete forecast after the news. Multiple OPP officers are being investigated and charged in separate incidents. A U.S. import ban on some Canadian products is now in effect. Details on these and other stories coming up, but first, let's check your drive. Newstalk 1010 Time Saver Traffic.
6: The QEW is where things really start to unravel. Westbound past Guelph Line, a stalled vehicle has two right lanes blocked, and that's leaving a very long crawl from Walker's Line. Turn it around eastbound, and there's another stall waiting for you. There's one on the ramp to Erin Mills Parkway, taking out the right lane, with the brakes filling in from Winston Churchill. Princess Margaret Lottery, home VIP prize deadline, midnight Friday. 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
5: A veteran OPP officer is accused of possessing and accessing child sexual abuse material. CP24's Jimmy Gutfreud has the details.
7: 54-year-old Sergeant Chris Weiss faces allegations of possessing child pornography dating back to 2018. He's described by the OPP as a team leader with the underwater search and recovery unit working out of Orillia. He was arrested on September 8th in Alliston, but the charges were not announced for more than 2 weeks after Weiss was granted bail and released to a surety. The OPP say Weiss has been off work on a paid leave that is unrelated to the charges. It's not clear when that leave began.
5: Multiple London police officers are under investigation over a video posted online appearing to show alcohol and unsafe storage of a gun following the funeral for Toronto Police Constable Mark Pinizzotto. London's chief says he has asked Toronto Police to open up a criminal investigation into the handling and storage of the firearm related to the alleged incident in Toronto in late June. One senior officer with London Police has already been suspended with pay. A senior Trump trade advisor delivered a blunt message to Canadian lobbyists in Washington.
8: Get the hell out of our country, because the problem you have is you lobby this country and you've been successful in the past and you think you can keep doing that. Memo to Canada, you cannot do that, okay? That game is up, and if you interfere in our elections in Maine or Michigan, you will pay even more dearly.
5: As you just heard, the war of words continues. By the way, both Maine and Michigan have been deeply affected by this trade war and have hotly contested midterm races. Peter Navarro's comments come as the trade fight entered another level of escalation today with Washington's latest ban on nearly $1 billion worth of Canadian imports. The measures follow the collapse of formal trade talks last month. Prime Minister Mark Carney is suggesting an immigration